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1: A number of World Cup squads are showcasing faith and unity amid deep divisions at home. More on this story from correspondent Gethin Kulbaugh reporting.
2: Many of the World Cup's competing nations are wracked by social divisions, yet some of the teams offer strikingly positive examples of how players from different backgrounds and religious faiths can cooperate. The phenomenon is particularly notable among Western European teams. They feature Christian and Muslim players who are open about their faith. England's team, for the first time, includes a Muslim. France's roster has multiple players from Protestant, Catholic, and Muslim backgrounds. Spain's emerging superstar, 18-year-old Lamine Yamal, is a practicing Muslim. So is Sweden's Yassine Ayari, who scored twice in a victory over Tunisia. I'm Gethin Kulbaugh.
1: News and analysis at townhall.com. From Washington, I'm Keith Peters. President Trump presided over a Medal of Honor ceremony at the White House, and he mentions the markets and how well they're doing. Correspondent Laura Winters reports.
3: President Trump awarding the Medal of Honor to a service member who fought in Afghanistan and to two Vietnam veterans. Prior to the ceremony at the White House, the president mentioning the deal with Iran and how U.S. markets are reacting.
4: We have some very important businesses to take care of. I just do want to say, though, the stock market just hit a new all-time high. The 401ks just hit a new all-time high. And oil is dropping like a rock. Other than that, it's another day in paradise.
3: Laura Winters reporting.
1: U.S. gas prices have fallen to just below $4 a gallon on average, bringing some relief to drivers who've seen soaring costs amid Washington's war with Iran. More at townhall.com.
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6: This is Weatherology. I'm meteorologist Laura Lockwood with the Alexandria Lakes Area Forecast. Lows dip down to about 49 tonight under clear skies. Northwesterly winds 8 to 15 miles per hour. High temperatures reach up to 71 tomorrow. Mainly sunny skies. Mainly clear skies tomorrow night. Lows around 50. Sunshine mixed with clouds at times and dry Sunday and Monday with highs in the low 70s. For KXRA, I'm meteorologist Laura Lockwood. Right now, it's 64 degrees.
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14: Welcome back to the Lars Larson Show. I know that oftentimes the best laid plans of mice and men can, it looks great on paper, and then it doesn't actually work well in practice. And I think Uber and Lyft and ride shares may be an example of that. Uber pledged safety for women with tracking and accountability, but is the ride sharing giant actually putting them at greater risk? I thought we'd talk about that with Corinne Clifford, who is an independent journalist based in Washington, D.C., and a prominent member of the White House Press Corps. Ms. Clifford, welcome to the program.
15: I am so grateful to be with you today, Lars. I am the perfect person to talk about this topic because I do not own a car. I only use Uber and Lyft and different ride shares.
14: Dan, you know, on the rare occasions these days, but I used to go to D.C. more often because of the show, I didn't want to rent a car. I don't want to deal with parking. I just get in an Uber, go where I'm going, and it was usually cheaper and everything else. But help me understand this. On paper, I would think you have a ride service that's not a cab. It's, you know, it's a private company, and they background check their drivers, and the drivers all know, the company knows who I am. Oftentimes, I think most of the time, they have cameras running inside of the rideshare car, whether it's Uber or Lyft. I don't care which one it is. I don't have a dog in the fight or a preference in that case. But you would think that riders would be a lot safer because everybody in that car, you know, is known to the company, both the customer and the driver. And if anything untoward happens, then, you know, we know exactly where to send the police. What am I missing?
15: I think the real issue is that Uber is allowing drivers that are not honestly legally documented. And so I get into Ubers and the person can barely speak English and it doesn't look like the same person who's on the picture of the driver that I'm supposed to have.
14: Oh my God.
15: And then you ask them a question and say, hey, is this your name? And then they don't speak English and they can't answer. And what we really want in the United States is we want people to be able to read English, understand English if you're going to get a driver's license or drive a car, and that is not happening with Uber and Lyft.
14: So this is one more of those issues that goes right back to the illegal alien problem that I've been talking about for 30, probably longer than you've been alive. Because in that case, and it doesn't sound that strange to me, I think it's wrong, but I don't think it's that strange, because 30 years ago I was hearing about people who were renting their Social Security number, and you say, how did that work? Well, they came in on the 86 amnesty. They got legalized because it was supposed to be a million, and then it was several million or millions and millions of people who got legalized. And then when they went back to their home country, they said, by the way, I got this perfectly good name and social, and they would rent it to people so they could come into the United States illegally, identify themselves falsely, work, make money, and have a social that they could use. It sounds like there are drivers who are doing that very same thing today, where they rent their, you know, I guess their Uber driver status to somebody else. Say, you drive, you pay me, you don't have what it takes to get signed up with Uber, but I do. And then they put the riders of Uber at risk. Is that right?
15: And that is what's happening. So multiple people are using the same driver's license, and they kind of look alike. They don't really look alike. They don't speak English. They're not reading English. And that gets very dangerous because when I confront them in Washington, D.C., they kick me out of their Uber. So I can tell you handfuls of times that I've been kicked out of Ubers in Washington, D.C. I call the Uber emergency number, and they try to help me, but they really don't do anything because they don't even know who's driving the Uber because a fake license or a license from someone else was used. So the only way to handle this is to have ICE deport. But in Washington, D.C., the mayor, the current mayor, Mariel Bowser, she is not running again. Thank you, God. She's not running for mayor of D.C., but she has been blocking deportations. She's blocking ICE just like a lot of the Democrat mayors are doing around America, especially in Los Angeles. The mayor, Karen Bass, is blocking the deportations. In Chicago, the Democrat mayor is blocking. We've got a major problem because we can't deport because the mayors block the deportations. And honestly, when the deportations happen, because I gauge this by what happens in Washington, D.C., when I see ICE deporting in D.C., I actually get an all-American driver from Virginia or Maryland, someone who cares. But when the gangs take over, when these foreign gang members take over Uber and Lyft, then they kick out the all-American drivers, and the all-American drivers get really actually like bullied. And so Uber and Lyft never really cares about that. So the bottom line is we need the deportations to happen so that we, the people, America first, we can get the jobs. You know, I've been so poor in the last 10 years that I've had to be an Uber driver for a month. And the bottom line is I was getting pushed around by foreign gangs who control the Uber and Lyft driving jobs.
14: You would think that, but if the company is aware of this, there are ways to resolve this, aren't there? If you said, if we ever catch somebody else driving on your ticket, it could only happen with your, I mean, in other words, if somebody's going to loan their Uber driver status to somebody else, they're either passwords or sign-ons or something, and say, if we ever catch you doing this, you won't drive for Uber anywhere in America, or you won't drive for Uber.
15: They don't care.
14: They don't care.
15: They don't care because they're using fake information. It's so easy to get the fake Social Security number, the fake ID. You and I could get a fake ID right now today in any city in America.
14: True.
15: It just depends how much money you want to spend. So they don't care. And so this is a constant battle. And that's why we've got to support the ICE deportations, because that's the only way to make sure that Americans get the jobs first. And that's what we need to do. As a matter of fact, there was a big issue in Washington, D.C., where the mayor of Washington, D.C., Mariel Bowser, who I said again, she's not running, thank God, for mayor again. But she kicked out an American company that was competing with Uber and Lyft.
14: I remember
15: that. She told
14: them
15: they couldn't do business in D.C. And I interviewed the owner of that company. It was called the Empower app. And you could get an American driver. You could get a female driver.
14: And by the way, you made more money, didn't you?
15: Wasn't it? You made more money.
14: More money to the driver.
15: More money.
14: Better service.
15: You make more money. You make more money because they pay Americans more money. And that's why it's so important that we are America first. And we give the jobs for Uber and Lyft to American people first. And
14: you know,
15: Uber and Lyft
14: I guess
15: needs
14: what
15: to
14: I'm,
15: really take that.
14: You know what I'm wondering, Corinne? Is there a way to push? Because if you told any company, say two big companies dominate the marketplace, in this case Uber and Lyft, but if you told Coca-Cola and Pepsi, hey, you can get one over on Pepsi, if you start actually saying, we're going to follow the rules, we're going to provide good service, we're going to do all this, and they aren't, that you'd be able to get a tremendous advantage. There might be some liberals out there who would say, oh, I don't care if I have an illegal alien driver. But I would think that most people, out of a sense of personal safety, would say, I want a legitimate driver, one who actually goes by his real name, isn't going to assault me, etc. I would think that one of those two companies could really steal a beat on the other one if they did that. Am I wrong?
15: I mean, they tried it in Washington, D.C. The mayor of D.C. made sure it went through the court system, and that company got banned from being able to work in D.C. So it's really shocking. These Democrat mayors are the problem, and we have to make sure, you know, the midterms are coming in Los Angeles on June 2nd. We've got the mayor's race, and it's heating up. We've got Spencer Pratt running for mayor of Los Angeles. We need to make sure he gets elected with Alex Villanueva as sheriff. We've got to rebuild our cities that have been just destroyed by Democrat mayors and sheriffs.
14: I think that's a great idea. That's Corinne Clifford. She is a prominent member of the White House Press Corps, an independent journalist based in Washington, D.C., and she not only rides in Ubers, but she's occasionally had to drive those Ubers as well. Corinne, thank you very much. Glad to have you with me, and always glad to take your calls at 866-HEY-LARS. That's 866-439-5277. Send your emails to talk@LarsLarson.com. Check out our Instagram feed and our other social media. And you can always tell Alexa to play the Lars Larson Show.

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9: Welcome back to the program. It's a pleasure to be with you, and I'm always glad to get to your phone calls and emails. You know, an awful lot of people misunderstand what the First Amendment actually affords. It affords protection against the government taking away your right to be able to practice any religion you want or no religion whatsoever. But there is one that gets under my skin, and we've covered it over the years, and that is the idea that public schools need to make accommodations for any child of any religion to practice their religion. Except that these days, the public schools tend to play favorites. And there is one religion in particular that gets some favorite treatment while other religions do not. I thought we'd talk about that with Terry Kristoff, who is author of the Smart Girl Politics Letter. Terry, welcome to the program.
10: Hi, Lars. How are you?
9: I'm doing very well. So what does the Smart Girl Politics Letter had to say about the fact that some public schools provide amazing accommodation and even resources like dedicated prayer rooms for Muslim students, but they don't do the same for Christians?
10: Yeah, we have a lot to say, and actually it's also being shared on redstate.com so people can find it very easily. I am in Virginia, which is a very wacky state, and I like to kind of keep up with what's going on various areas. And something popped to me on X earlier this week, and that was the fact that Charlottesville, which is a pretty famous city, it's home of University of Virginia. Because of that, it has become more left-leaning as time goes on, and that seems to be bleeding into other areas. So the public school system there in Charlottesville has rolled out a bunch of perks for Muslim students as Ramadan began recently, and it goes on for an entire month. They are offering certain perks to these students, including prayer rooms that they can go to during the day to pray, and then also meals that they can get, obviously, if they are fasting during the day, and they can grab these meals to bring home to have at night when they break their fast. And that was really kind of shocking to me, having lived in Virginia and sending three kids through public schools here. I've never seen any sort of accommodation like that made for Christians or any other religion during a special time. So I thought that kind of needed to be talked about a little bit more. So, yeah, that's kind

0: kind of what I've been trying to bring some attention to.
1: Terry, I absolutely agree with you. And I guess what really disappoints me, maybe disappointment's too soft a word, is when the public schools decide we should do something special for one group. You would think that they would automatically say, well, if we're going to do this for Muslim kids, what are we doing, if anything, that is the equivalent for Christian kids, Jewish kids, and people of other faiths? And yet it sounds like Charlottesville Public Schools didn't do any of that. Or am
0: I wrong? No, no. And it made me think. I'm not in the Charlottesville area. I'm in Loudoun County, which is maybe the
1: Terry, that is ground zero for certain kinds of protests, yeah, and especially transgender nonsense, right?
0: Yeah. So I wanted to take a look at a little closer to home and see what's going on here. Like, maybe this is an outlier. Maybe Charlottesville has just gone bonkers. But no, I mean, here in Loudoun County, which nobody's going to be surprised, they offer the same thing. You can get a to-go meal, and you can have, if they need a little space to go for a prayer room, they can do that, the Muslim students, during Ramadan. And now I am a Catholic, so what I did was search and look and see what for Lent, because Lent is a big season for Catholics. What kind of accommodations are being made for Christian students during Lent? And if you Google it, there is nothing. Lent and Loudoun County Public Schools, you will get nothing. If you do Loudoun County Public Schools and Ramadan, you get, here's where you go to sign up for your meal. Here's what you do to get your special accommodations. But Lent, Easter, they're not even on the calendar. And what I note in my article is that Eid, which is the last day of Ramadan, is not only on the school calendar in Loudoun County, it's a holiday. It is a day off for students. So there is no parity, and it's crazy to me that this is being offered. Christians are going to have to fight to get that same thing. So I feel like we're getting an erosion of the rights of other religions, as Muslims are kind of starting to get more preferential treatment. The rest of us, our rights are being eroded. And I'm not surprised here in Loudoun County, but I started to kind of look further afield, and it's really not uncommon.
1: Well, because Terry, if people have asked me this before, do you want religion taught about in public schools? I said, that's fine. Teach it. Do you think I'd be right in assuming the schools even in Loudoun County, the school board is probably majority Christian? I'll bet the school administrators are majority Christian. I'll bet the teachers are majority Christian. You'd think some of them would have stood up and said, hey, if we're doing this special thing for the Muslim kids, we've got to do something for the Christian kids as well. Why didn't any of them stand up?
0: Because diversity is the name of the game. It is the goal. It is the one overriding thing that they're all going for. So, yes, I would agree with you. I would say that the vast majority of the decision makers around here are Christian, but they're also women. And that's the problem. I mean, I have no shame in saying it. These other women, they value diversity and the good feeling, the fulfillment they get in this idea that they're working towards diversity, and don't realize the damage or don't really care about any damage they might be doing. And to me, here in Loudoun, the only way that you're going to make any changes, and it's going to be a hard one, is to really, you have to make a big stink about it. And who wants to do that? Like, it's an unfortunate situation. Yeah, no, I mean, I don't have any kids anymore in the schools, but I have plenty of friends that do, and I don't think they're aware of this kind of thing. That it's these little creeping things of special Ramadan privileges, and that's just a small thing, but it's a sign of a greater problem. The emphasis that's being on what I would call invaders. I mean, in my area, they are not people that integrate in society.
1: They're not going
0: well
1: to assimilate. That's Terry Kristoff, the author of the Smart Girl Politics Letter. By the way, I've got a question for you. What would happen if you got sick while you're traveling this summer? Whether you're flying around America, taking a road trip, or just heading out with the family locally, the last thing you want to do is be away from home without the medications that you rely on. And that's why it makes sense to be prepared before you travel. 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

0: This is Weatherology. I'm meteorologist Allura Lockwood with the Alexandria Lakes Area Forecast. Lows dip down to about 49 tonight under clear skies, northwesterly winds 8 to 15 miles per hour. High temperatures reach up to 71 tomorrow, mainly sunny skies. Mainly clear skies tomorrow night, lows around 50. Sunshine mixed with clouds at times and dry Sunday and Monday with highs in the low 70s. For KXRA, I'm meteorologist Allura Lockwood. Right now, it's 64 degrees.
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21: Welcome back to the program. It's a pleasure to be with you. And I guess in the interest of full disclosure, I should share with you that I have some so-called assault weapons. I don't like the terminology. I think it's disparaging and I think that it's pejorative, but I'll use the liberals' term for it because in Virginia, the Commonwealth of Virginia has now been captured by Democrat know-nothings, and they have decided in the Senate in Virginia to pass a bill, hoping to make it a law, that would make it a crime to own a so-called assault weapon, what the rest of us call a semi-automatic sporting rifle. It is not at all a military weapon, but having said that, Bob Barr joins me now, former member of Congress and former CIA analyst. Hey, Bob, welcome back.
22: Well, thank you, Lars. And you mentioned an AR platform rifle. There is one reason, above all others, that the AR platform rifle, which is semi-automatic, it's not automatic, is the most popular rifle platform in America. And that is because it is so ergonomically, I'd say ergonomically perfect. The way that that rifle in the AR-15 version, and there are many others, is configured. That's why people enjoy it. It is a tremendous firearm for marksmanship, for hunting, and it's got a bad reputation because it looks mean, which is the sole criteria or major criteria that liberal anti-gun groups use to make firearms illegal. Oh, it looks mean, so let's put it on the list. That's what happened with Feinstein years ago in the Congress.
21: Yeah, because when you point out to them that the Mini 14 that I own shoots the same bullet at the same speed with roughly the same accuracy, but does not, it looks like an old-fashioned rifle, if you've ever seen a Mini 14, but it does the same function, and you say, but it doesn't look, as you said, mean or scary or tough, depending on your attitude toward AR-15s. I like my AR-15s. They're very flexible. You can change out various parts in them. And in fact, one of the things I like best about introducing new shooters to the AR-15 is that spring in it that takes up much of the recoil makes it actually easier to shoot than most rifles for brand new shooters.
22: It is used by a lot of groups for exactly that purpose because it has very little blowback, it has very little recoil, and the way it is configured with the pistol grip and the forward hand grip on it for your left hand, for us right-handed shooters, for example, it makes for a very comfortable and very accurate rifle, which is why it is so popular among various groups that educate young people as to the responsibilities of marksmanship.
21: Yeah. By the way, do you have any idea what Virginia really has in mind when they want to do this? Because one of the places Virginia has gone much further in a bad way than other states. Some states have said, we're not going to let you buy these anymore. We're not going to let you sell them anymore, but we're not going to ban the possession. But this Senate Bill 749 in the Commonwealth of Virginia prohibits all those things, importation, sale, manufacture, purchase, transportation, or transfer, but they also ban possession. Is the Commonwealth of Virginia really anticipating that law enforcement is going to go door to door and confiscate every AR or every semi-automatic rifle in the state?
22: I don't think that Virginia, I don't think the legislature, even though it is controlled by the Dems right now, and they have a very liberal governor in Abigail Spanberger, I don't think that they will go that far. but they will certainly try. I mean, they're doing it piecemeal right now, as you say. It's the European model. The Europeans, as you know, you and I have discussed this over the years, the Europeans are unfortunately far ahead of us in terms of gun control legislation. And that's exactly where Virginia, which used to be, you know, among the greatest, most freedom-loving states in America's history, where they've come now with this liberal legislature and this liberal governor, Spanberger. It's very unfortunate because at Virginia, the Commonwealth, has such a rich history of freedom for our country.
21: Hey, Bob, I want to. You're a lawyer, aren't you?
22: Yes, sir.
21: Okay, I'm not. But there's a phrase I've always liked from the courts called arbitrary and capricious. And the courts generally don't like it when you have a rule, but you only enforce it now and then, or you only enforce it in a way that's arbitrary or capricious. Like, well, is everybody held to that rule? No, but every once in a while we run into somebody and then we slap the rule down on him and throw him in jail. The courts don't like arbitrary and capricious, but wouldn't this be exactly that? If they said, you can't possess one of these rifles, and then you say, okay, are you going to go door to door and confiscate them? No, but when we run into somebody, so somebody has a house fire, you know, and the fire department comes, and one of the fire department members says, hey, while we were in there putting out the kitchen fire, we saw the guy has an AR-15 hanging on the wall. So he tells the police, and they come by and take that man's gun. Wouldn't that be the very definition of arbitrary and capricious?
22: Well, it would be, and the scenario that you just described is not a hypothetical one. That has, in fact, happened. It's a real problem. I don't think that if what we're talking about here would pass and be implemented, that with the current makeup of the U.S. Supreme Court, I don't think it would withstand muster. However, you know as well as I do that once one of these cases gets started within a jurisdiction and then a state and then a federal appellate circuit that upholds a gun control measure, you know, it can remain in effect for years before it finally gets to the Supreme and is overturned. So in the meantime, the citizens in that particular jurisdiction may be completely without the protection of the Second Amendment until it gets all the way up to the Supreme Court.
21: Well, and it means that they're very much in jeopardy, too. And usually the law doesn't like people being in jeopardy. They say there have to be limits, statutory statutes of limitation, things like that. So do you live under that? Do you walk down to the police station and surrender your firearms only to find out a few years later that the law was unconstitutional to begin with? That kind of nonsense should not apply to free Americans in this country. That's Bob Barr, former member of Congress, former CIA analyst. Hey, I can tell you this. If I'm taking a supplement every day, I don't want to just have better numbers on a lab test once a year. 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
4: You know, I love the state of Massachusetts just because it occasionally delivers up some real liberal insanity. Consider this. In the state of Massachusetts, if you fix your own running toilet in the middle of the night, you could face a hefty fine. Now, to talk about that, Mark Wheat joins us now, who's general counsel, that means he's a lawyer, for Advancing American Freedom. Mark, welcome to the program. How are you?
20: Oh, doing great. Thank you for having me.
4: Now, I'll have to confess, I guess I'm doing it to a lawyer, so you'll keep my secret. I have occasionally worked on my own plumbing. Now, am I allowed to do that? I don't live in the state of Massachusetts. If I lived there, if I subjected myself to that, I actually live in a very liberal state of Washington. But am I allowed to fix my own plumbing?
20: You know, we have 1,800 members of Advancing American Freedom in Massachusetts. And if they said on the radio what you just said, they might have an inspector come and assess them a fine for working on their own toilet.
4: Now, you make the point that this isn't just a small peculiarity of Massachusetts. It's actually something significant because it cuts against the very idea that if I own my property, if I own my house, I have the right to work on my house and work on my property, don't I?
20: Yes. And, you know, this is kind of a small issue, but it's going all the way up to the Supreme Court. Not because we have real compassion for people with leaky toilets in Massachusetts, but because this stands for something much more important. And really, since the Roosevelt administration deal, a lot of property rights are not protected. And we think now that the federal government is taking equity positions in companies,
4: yep,
20: that this is a time where we really have to get serious about the secret sauce of America, and that is protecting property rights and allowing people to be the entrepreneurs that they're intended to be.
4: Well, see, there you go, Mark. You bring up another favorite subject of mine. People, some of my audience thinks I agree with anything Trump does. I do support Trump, but I didn't at all agree with the idea of having the federal government take equity positions, buy a bunch of stock in American companies. And I know there are people who say, well, what should those companies do if they're short of cash? I said, they go out to investors and they offer something up, kind of like a large version of Shark Tank. And what if they can't find investors? Well, too bad. Then you go out of business, right?
20: Yeah, I mean, that is what made America great. So we're in the same boat as you are. A lot of things that Trump does, we just think is fantastic. Some things we're like, the Constitution doesn't allow that. And one of those things is taking equity positions in companies. It's just like having a local bureaucrat on the town council come by and say, hey, we understand you replaced a valve yesterday in your home. You're going to have to come downtown with us and pay a fine. It's ridiculous. That's not what America is about. We need to restore these property rights that have been eroded since the New Deal.
4: Mark, we should mention the name of the guy involved at the center of all this, John Carbon. He's a former Black Hawk crew chief and a federally certified aircraft mechanic, and Massachusetts took issue with him fixing or securing a valve without getting a permit because they won't give him a permit to do it on his own.
20: Now, I would think a Black Hawk helicopter mechanic would know more than any plumber I could hire, right? I mean, this is someone who is very, very special. They wouldn't put him in this position if he didn't have incredible aptitude and training. And the fact that he couldn't even bring a lawsuit, you know, he would try to get into court, and the court would throw it out, saying, you know, it's not an enumerated right in the first 8 amendments of the Constitution. We're not going to allow you to say that there's a constitutional right to doing what you're trying to do. And our argument is, look, the Dobbs decision, which overturned Roe v. Wade,
4: yep,
20: they said in the 14th Amendment, there are two rights or two pathways to assert a right. One is that enumerated in the first 8 amendments,
4: yep.
20: or can it be found in our nation's history and traditions? These are ancient rights that should be acknowledged.
4: Am I right in reading this that what the folks in government are doing is they're trying to protect their friends in the labor unions that represent the workers who would do the work for Mr. Carbon if he had to actually hire a plumber?
20: You know, that happens all the time. You know, they're from plumbing all the way to corporate boards. There's always an effort by vested interests to try to take over a government regulatory body. And George Stigler won a Nobel Prize on economics for writing about this on the market for corporate control and dominating regulatory agencies. So it's nothing new for unions. It's nothing new for big companies. When I was working for the House Commerce Committee, when we first took the majority in 1995, the Republicans, we had a manufacturer of washing machines come in, and they said, please do not eliminate the regulation on energy water efficiency for the products that we make. And we're like, why on earth would you want that? And they said, well, because we already made the adjustments, and we want to hurt our competitors and making them comply with these regulations.
4: That's Mark Wheat. Mark is the general counsel for the group called Advancing American Freedom. And Mark, I'm glad your group is fighting this fight. By the way, think about this. You're at work, your phone rings. It has your kid's number, and it's your kid's voice, panicked, saying he's been in an accident, he needs money, and he needs it wired right now. You move heaven and earth. That's what you do. Well, that's what the scammer is counting on. 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
1: News this hour from Town Hall. I'm Keith Peters in Washington. Israel and the Iran-backed Hezbollah militant group agreed to halt the heavy fighting in southern Lebanon that had threatened to unravel an interim peace agreement between the United States and Iran. Stefan Jufa, who lives in northern Israel near the border, says people there do not support a military withdrawal from southern Lebanon without the dismantling of Hezbollah first.
2: We cannot just stop and pull out because here where we are, we need to be protected against the Hezbollah. The war started with Lebanon because Hezbollah was firing at us. This is not an Israeli initiative. So we had to find some safe room in order to defend our village.
1: President Trump is showcasing the new Air Force One at Joint Base Andrews near Washington.
3: The former Qatari-owned jumbo jet has the robin's egg blue exterior of the old plane with the underbelly painted navy blue with a red stripe above it. The tail has a massive American flag on it.
4: This plane was transformed into a flying White House at a level of luxury that nobody's ever seen before.
3: President Trump spoke after stepping off the new plane at Andrews Air Force Base. He confirmed he would be taking the new jet to the NATO summit in Turkey next month. This is a so-called bridge jet until a new Air Force One arrives from Boeing in about 2 years. Ed Donahue, Washington.
1: British Prime Minister Keir Starmer says he will fight attempts by rival Andy Burnham to oust him from office. Starmer said on Friday that he was elected on a mandate for change and will not walk away. He will run in a leadership contest if one is triggered. Burnham is looking to replace Starmer as head of the Labour Party. More at townhall.com.
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1: A number of World Cup squads are showcasing faith and unity amid deep divisions at home. More on this story from correspondent Gethin Kulbaugh reporting.
6: Many of the World Cup's competing nations are racked by social divisions, yet some of the teams offer strikingly positive examples of how players from different backgrounds and religious faiths can cooperate. The phenomenon is particularly notable among Western European teams. They feature Christian and Muslim players who are open about their faith. England's team, for the first time, includes a Muslim. France's roster has multiple players from Protestant, Catholic, and Muslim backgrounds. Spain's emerging superstar, 18-year-old Lamine Yamal, is a practicing Muslim. So is Sweden's Yassin Ayari, who scored twice in a victory over Tunisia. I'm Gethin Kulbaugh.
1: News and analysis at townhall.com. From Washington, I'm Keith Peters. President Trump presided over a Medal of Honor ceremony at the White House, and he mentions the markets and how well they're doing. Correspondent Laura Winters reports.
7: President Trump awarding the Medal of Honor to a service member who fought in Afghanistan and to two Vietnam veterans. Prior to the ceremony at the White House, the president mentioning the deal with Iran and how U.S. markets are reacting.
8: We have some very important businesses to take care of. I just do want to say, though, the stock market just hit a new all-time high. The 401ks just hit a new all-time high. And oil is dropping like a rock. Other than that, it's another day in paradise.
7: Laura Winters reporting.
1: U.S. gas prices have fallen to just below $4 a gallon on average,
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11: This is Weatherology. I'm meteorologist Laura Lockwood with the Alexandria Lakes Area Forecast. Lows level off around 49 tonight, under clear skies, northwesterly winds 8 to 15 miles per hour. Mainly sunny skies tomorrow, daytime highs approaching 71. Lows dip down to about 50 tomorrow night, mainly clear. Partly cloudy skies and dry, Sunday and Monday with highs in the low 70s. For KXRA, a meteorologist, Laura Lockwood. Currently 63.
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18: Welcome back to the Lars Larson Show. Well, I'll bet you already know what I think about the news that came that two Detroit cops got suspended without pay for calling federal immigration agents during traffic stops. I don't think that should be happening at all. I would imagine that Mike Cox agrees with me. Mike is a Marine Corps veteran. Thank you for your service, Mike. And former Attorney General running for governor in Michigan. Mike, welcome to the program.
19: Hey, Lars. Thank you very much. And what you didn't cover is I spent 13 years as a homicide prosecutor in the city of Detroit working with Detroit cops each and every day. And ironically, my wife was a 14-year veteran of ICE. So it is amazing the assault on law enforcement these days by these crazy, whorish local Dem officials who don't realize the tough job that ICE agents have, that local cops have. And, you know, the prospect that the chief of Detroit Police Department is going to fire two officers for actually doing their job. One of the officers just last year was named Officer of the Year for his precinct. And he stopped a number of illegals on a felony warrant and couldn't talk to them. So he called Border Patrol, which have translation experts. And he gets jammed, Lars. This is a world turned upside down, isn't it?
18: Yeah, and was their firing based on any kind of formal policy? I know some states are so-called sanctuary states, but is Michigan a sanctuary state?
19: Michigan is not.
18: Didn't think so.
19: The city of Detroit calls itself a welcoming city.
18: Huh.
19: A welcoming city, but when you look at its ordinance, it's the same as the sanctuary city. And the irony is the recent mayor of Detroit, Mike Duggan, is also running for governor and lying about Detroit being a sanctuary city. But the Detroit police chief outed that lie. I didn't mention the other officer, Denise Wallet Sergeant, 27 years on the job. 27 years on the job without an incident. She stops. She goes to the scene. The cops on the street call her in, and the guy had a fraudulent ID. It was clearly fraudulent. It was illegal. Yep. And so they have portable scanners now, Lars, where they can do fingerprints. And
18: sure.
19: You know what? The fingerprints don't show up. So they call the feds, right? I mean, it could be a terrorist. It could be who knows what. And she gets jammed. We started a GoFundMe page for them. Right after we did that, the chief backed off firing them, but they're still out a month's pay, suspended. And, of course, they're going to have a permanent discipline in their record, and that's going to cost them money down the road in terms of their pension and future promotions. It's a crazy shame. And you know, folks across America should stand up for these Detroit cops.
18: I think you're right. Mike Cox is with me. He's running for governor in Michigan. As he said, he has a background as a homicide prosecutor. But Mike, a couple of things I want to ask you about with regard to that. But before I do, tell my audience how they can see your website, your social media, and find out more about your campaign for governor in Michigan.
19: Absolutely. It's really easy. It's Mike Cox 2026 is my website, MikeCox 2026. My parents made it very easy. And I mean, then you can find me on X at Mike, M-I-K-E, underscore Cox, C-O-X.
18: See, Mike, over the years, I mean, I can't remember ever calling the cops, but I knew I could always call 911. And most citizens, they call the police because they've got some kind of problem. Oftentimes it's a person, and they want the police to come and take the problem away. And if necessary, convict them of a crime. I'm all in favor of that. Incapacitate them by putting them in jail or prison for a time or under supervision of one kind or another. In the case of ICE, you get to take the problem person, whoever it is, could be a pedophile, could be a rapist, could be a murderer, armed robber, and they get to be removed from the country, not from the city, not from the county, not from the state, but have them removed altogether. I would think that most Americans would be in favor of that, saying, we don't want to pay to give him three hots and a cot in the jail for the next year. We'd like him removed altogether from the United States, and that's what ICE will do, and they do it. All you have to do is call them and say, we've got somebody who's illegal here. You take charge of him. And if they are truly illegally in the country, they're gone. Wouldn't most Americans be in favor of that?
19: 100%. Look, the reality is folks broke our law coming here. And we have a right to say, no, you can't do that. No. In fact, I'm my parents are immigrants. And you know what? They came here the right way. They applied. And legal immigrants don't want people cutting in line and cheating. And the people of America had a right to say that my mom and dad could or could not come here. And you know what the price of my dad coming here was? He had to go fight in Korea in a machine gun crew, and he earned his way through. So, again, I hope folks also go to GoFundMe.com and look up Sergeant Denise Wallet and Officer James Corsi.
18: Corsi, so C-O-R-S-I. Wallet, like
19: common spelling of Wallet and Corsi, C-O-R-S-I, and they can help these folks out. And Lars, we haven't even covered what else is popping off here in Michigan. Our Supreme Court, loaded with progressives, are trying to pass a rule that ICE can't arrest illegals in a courthouse. Why does that matter? Because courthouses, people have to go through
18: metal detectors.
19: Metal detectors. So it's the safest place in the world to arrest illegals instead of out on the street. And that's how irrational would be, progressive do-gooders are being right now, and really upsetting the rule of law and really making our streets more unsafe. In my own town of Livonia, Michigan, where I live, my wife tells me maybe we should move, but we won't. We love the place, but we're represented by Rashida Tlaib, so that gives you an idea.
18: Oh, my God. But, lucky you.
19: Yes, yes. So our mayor recently, it's a safe town, despite the fact we vote for a goofy congresswoman. Our mayor recently jumped into this fray, and she doesn't want the local cops to help ICE. And just last month, we're like your average American bedroom community. Just last month, ICE picked up a guy near my neighborhood who was a B&E man, had convictions, felony convictions for B&E and drugs, and no racial profiling, Lars. He was from Israel. And so it's like, there was no none of this progressive bullcrap going on. It was a function of, hey, he's a B&E guy here illegally. He poses a threat of, like, folks who own homes, which, by the way, breaking and entering is a violent crime. And ICE came in, removed him from the streets near me, and making my town safer. Yep. And shouldn't we all applaud that?
18: I would think. And, Mike, 10 miles from where I'm standing, ICE tried to take two Trende Araguas into custody. One was a gang member. One was a human trafficker, a woman. And They confronted them. These guys tried to run over the ICE agents with a car, and they got shot. And then they drove away, and they called the local police and said, help us, ICE is trying to get us. And the local cops helped them out. I mean, that's how crazy an America we have. That's Mike Cox, Marine Corps veteran, former attorney general, former homicide prosecutor, and now a candidate for governor in the state of Michigan. You're listening to the Lars Larson Show. Your emails are welcome. Talk at LarsLarson.com and check out my Instagram feed where you'll find I've got a face for radio.

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7: Welcome back to the program. I don't know if you've noticed this, but the Democrats tend to be very, very careful about their relationship with unionized police and unionized firefighters. And why is that? Well, because ordinarily the unions belong lock, stock, and barrel to the Democrat Party. They give almost all their donations, you know, campaign donations and the like. They give them to the Democrats. Now, the first responders, the emergency service folks, are a little bit different because, in general, I've found that firefighters tend to be a whole lot more conservative than most government workers, and police much the same, although who knows, that could be changing as they try to get rid of all the conservatives in both the police and the fire service. But what happens when Olympia, in this case, lawmakers in Olympia, decide to treat the retirement funds of first responders like some kind of government piggy bank that you can break open anytime you feel that you're short of cash? Well, that's exactly what the Democrats are doing in Olympia. I thought we'd get the details from Ryan Frost, who serves as director of budget and tax policy at the Washington Policy Center. Ryan, welcome back.
8: Hey, Lars, thanks for having me.
7: So what are they doing? Am I stating this, overstating this, if I say they're raiding the pension funds of police and firefighters?
8: Nope, you're saying it absolutely correctly. So this is the Left One plan, which closed in 1977. And so most of the police officers and firefighters in that plan are retired. But, you know, there's 20 to 30 years until the last benefit dollar is going to be paid out to these guys. So it seems very premature to be going in and taking money out of the fund.
7: How much are they taking?
8: They're looking at taking about $4 billion out of the funds.
7: $4 billion. Wow.
8: Yep. And it's you can see just how serious they are, because the House and Senate both put out their supplemental budgets a couple of days ago, and they are both relying on those funds to balance their budget.
7: And obviously, the fact that they're raiding $4 billion from what they say is an overage, you know, a surplus of funds that maybe won't be needed. But as you said, we don't know if they'll need the money over the next 20 or 30 years that they pay out the retirements for the remaining firefighters and cops that are in there. But it hasn't held them back from other kinds of tax increases either. It's not as though they said, well, you paid all this money for the firefighters and the cops. They're not going to need it because we've got their pensions covered. So instead of raising taxes, we'll take the money out of here. They're going to do both. They're going to raid the piggy bank and raise taxes.
8: Yeah, that's right. I just spent most of my morning in Olympia testifying on the income tax bill. So, yeah, they're relying on all these taxes. They're relying on the Left One surplus and the income tax to fund the budget for 2027-29.
7: By the way, Left, you know, that Ryan's referring to is the Law Enforcement Officers and Firefighters One Retirement Fund. How did this one come to be in this status where they have nobody new going into it, they have only the remaining members, and they have $4 billion extra dollars?
8: Yes, it was only open for about 7 years, from 1970 to 1977. And the plan was,

0: pretty much well funded all through the 80s, 90s, and then right around 2000, it actually was so well funded that there hasn't been a single dollar contributed by members or the state and since 2000, so the last 25 years. So they've just been relying on investment earnings to make up the difference and pay benefit checks. And there's a projection that the surplus will continue into the future, but you know, we don't know that for sure. And taking this money now is going to be really dangerous if we have a market downturn in a couple of years or some other adverse experience.
1: They can just go back to the taxpayers and ask them to make it up, right? Let me ask you about this. Oregon has a pension fund that, depending on whose numbers you believe, is either $26 billion in the red or as much as $50 billion in the red. How are the other pension funds of the state of Washington doing right now?
0: So Washington is actually somewhat of a success story on the pension front. We have a lot of other awful problems with our budget, but the pensions have historically been well-funded. And so it's been really concerning. Them messing with the pension funds really started last year when they didn't pay a pension debt payment on a couple of the older public employees and teachers plans that also have also been closed for a long time. They decided not to pay the debt payment on those plans for 4 years, so they've taken a four-year payment holiday on that. And then they also gained...
1: Is that justified, Ryan? I mean, if you're an accountant,
0: no,
1: is that justified?
0: No, it's the most expensive debt we have in our state. Basically, every state's most expensive debt is their pension funds. If you allow those funds to be underfunded, they're growing at 7%+ every year. And so, you know, by doing that, and then they also, like I said, gained the assumptions last year with the open plans, so they didn't have to put as much money in. You know, this is going to be billions of dollars down the road that taxpayers are going to have to make up for.
1: I mean, I might almost agree, Ryan, that if they had said, well, our other pension fund we haven't been paying into and we should be, so we're going to take the money that's left over from left and we'll shift it over to the other pensions to cover some of those costs. But I don't agree with them simply ripping the money out and spending it. Can they do that legally?
0: There is some question around the legality of it. There's a committee called the Select Committee on Pension Policy that studied this issue last year, and they got some tax advice from some tax attorneys, and they said, you know, it's likely going to be legal, but we won't know until the IRS makes a ruling. And so that's kind of all they're working with right now.
1: So they could take the money out and then find out it was illegal to take the money out, and then they'll have to put it back?
0: Yeah, that's right. And that's kind of written into the bill near the end, that if this is found to be an illegal closure by the IRS, and the bill would become null and void, and the money would have to go back.
1: And then they can go back to the taxpayers and say, hey, we're short. Now we're going to have to raise taxes some more to put the money back that we took illegally.
0: Yeah, that's right. I mean, that's been the last 6 years of our budget is coming back later after things, either they spent too much money or some program that they passed cost too much, and so then they come back and say we need more money. So that's just kind of par for the course, unfortunately, with their own.
1: Okay, is this thing going to pass, the idea of stealing the money?
0: I would bet it will pass, and I think it's kind of there's even more justification because it is in these proposed supplemental budgets that both the House and Senate have, and so they're really relying on this money to balance their budgets.
1: I mean, I just kind of wonder how the Democrats are planning to explain this. Are any Republicans on board to do this thing?
0: I have not seen any Republican support now.
1: That is Ryan Frost, Director of Budget and Policy at Washington Policy. Thanks, Ryan. 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

0: This is Weatherology. I'm meteorologist Allura Lockwood with the Alexandria Lakes Area Forecast. Lows level off around 49 tonight under clear skies, northwesterly winds 8 to 15 miles per hour. Mainly sunny skies tomorrow, daytime highs approaching 71. Lows dip down to about 50 tomorrow night, mainly clear. Partly cloudy skies and dry Sunday and Monday with highs in the low 70s. For KXRA, I'm meteorologist Allura Lockwood. Currently 63.
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20: Welcome back to The Lars Larson Show. Well, the climate cult is angry at Donald Trump. That's nothing new, because they say that Trump is erasing history from America's national parks. Now, I remember when Trump ordered that this happen, they take down all the climate change nonsense that had been inserted onto the signage in national parks. I thought that was wrong when they did it. I thought it was right when Donald Trump undid it. And I thought we'd talk to Steve Malloy about it, senior fellow at the Energy and Environment Legal Institute and a former Trump EPA transition team member. Steve, welcome back.
21: Hey, Lars, thanks for having me.
20: I thought it was, in fact, I thought it would have been a stretch to charge a violation of the Hatch Act, saying you're using national park signage and property and all that to communicate a political message about climate change. But they got away with it, and it wasn't the biggest issue in the world. But now that Trump has changed it back, what is it the left is claiming he's doing?
21: Yeah. Well, so they're, I guess they're claiming that Trump is purging the national parks of history and science. And really what Trump is doing is depoliticizing parks. I mean, you should be able to go to a park and enjoy the park for what it is. And, you know, if there is information provided by the National Park Service, it should just be apolitical. It should just be factual facts. But of course, that's not true. I mean, that's not what's been happening. And with respect to climate change, you know, they had signs that, like, say, Glacier National Park, that these glaciers were going to be gone by 2020. Well, of course, they had to remove those signs because the glaciers are still there. They're not going anywhere.
20: Yeah, and by the way, Steve, I've got to, if you say I've got a dog in the fight, I'd agree with you. When I was a little kid, my dad had graduated from university with a forestry degree. He became a national park ranger, and we lived inside of Glacier National Park in park ranger housing. So I have a soft spot in my heart for Glacier. And the glaciers were there when I was a kid, and they're still there long after. Yeah. But I remember, you know, going up, I was probably, I think it was 4 or 5 years old, but I remember going on hikes and being warned not to feed the bears and, you know, don't become bear bait and all the rest of that stuff. But this is crazy. They're objecting to tearing down signs that were actually scientifically inaccurate, aren't they?
21: Yeah. Yes, but of course the left doesn't care. I mean, the left just wants to tear down Donald Trump. So if he's taking down signs, they're going to be taking him down. These signs and many other signs in the national parks were, you know, politicized, just, you know, falsehoods and exaggerations and just inappropriate stuff for national parks, you know, maybe appropriate for history books, but a little too stark for national parks. And he's fixing that. The park should be an enjoyable place to go.
20: Dan, if you want to look up history or look up predictions, go ahead. But Steve, yeah. I can tell you, I've got a granddaughter who's about to turn 10 in about a month. And my wife and I, Nan and I, like to take her to parks and zoos and all kinds of things. And I'll tell you something. I don't know if the left realizes this, but when you walk into a park and every time you turn around, there's another sign that has another bit of this climate. It's usually climate nonsense. Sometimes it's nonsense about stolen lands and things like that. And you look at it and you say, this is really ruining this for me. You know, maybe not for my granddaughter doesn't necessarily know, you know, the background, but I might tell her, well, they're saying here, this is stolen land. It's not stolen land. They're saying here, the glaciers are going to be gone or the polar bears are all going to die. We got more polar bears than we had back when Al Gore was only worth a couple of million bucks. And now he's worth a lot more than that. But forget about all that stuff. But it really does ruin the experience for those of us who see through the nonsense. But we see how it clutters up the landscape when you go to a park or a zoo or anything else.
21: Well, it's also wrong to, you know, just give children the wrong impression of subjects, you know, just to sort of summarize it for them in a sentence so that they can memorize it and be misled their whole life. You know, the whole stolen land thing, climate change, and all the other. Look, parks are public property. They should not be politicized. You know, I'm not quite sure we should have national parks. I think they should be privatized, but that's a different story for a different day.
20: I wish.
21: But if they are going to be public parks, let's have them be non-political.
20: Exactly. And Steve, I can tell you one. I don't know if this is a national park. It might be a national monument or whatever. But I was in New Orleans once visiting a friend. And he said, hey, take a look across the street. And I said, what is it? He said, that's the slave market. And I said, oh, really? He says, there's a sign there. And I thought it was perfectly appropriate. I mean, it's kind of painful to understand that there was a time where human beings were sold there. But the point is, they didn't destroy it. They didn't, you know, burn it down. They didn't pave over it. They put up a sign and said, this is what was done here. And yeah, I thought that was pretty apolitical. It's saying, this happened. You know, whether you feel comfortable with that or whether it's a good, you know, that you say, oh, that's terrible that that happened. But at least you could say, I've seen the place where they actually put slaves on a block and sold them.
21: Well, then your granddaughter can say, Grandpa, what's that all about? And you can explain it to her. Which is a lot different than this is stolen land. Well,
20: matter of opinion. Ask Billie Eilish about stolen land these days. It's kind of a painful subject lately anyway.
21: Yeah. And then when it gets to climate, oh my God, most people really can't even explain it to the children. It's just, you know, kids have to believe it because, well, the government is saying it must be true. And of course it's not, because it's just, it's political science.
20: In fact, you know what I don't, and if Trump had really wanted to poke the left in the eye, he could have said, let's put up a sign here and say, at one point, climate extremists predicted that all the glaciers you can see right past this sign were going to be gone by 2020, and whatever year it is now, it's after 2020, and the glaciers are still there, so take all their predictions. He could have done that. He didn't. He just said, take down the politicizing and just leave it as, this is a glacier.
21: Yeah, I mean, at least that would be factual, right? Everything else is just, you know, when you're predicting things and they don't come true, that looks really bad. But people think they're coming true, and people just get, especially kids, just get confused.
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14: Welcome back to the Lars Larson Show. We keep hearing that young Americans cannot afford what their parents had. You know, the American dream, owning a house, a car, having going to college and all that. But the boomers, did the boomers really have it that much easier? Or have other things changed just to change our perception of the problem? I thought we'd talk about it with Sam Sam, is your last name pronounced Borgi?
15: It's Borgi, correct.
14: Borgi. Is a finance analyst and researcher at Investors Observer, and it's a pleasure to welcome you to the program. You kind of, well, I guess my read on the piece that you wrote is that you tried to say this is kind of a false narrative that boomers had it easier and today's younger people have it tough. Tell me what we should know.
15: Yeah, so, I mean, you've seen that narrative quite a bit. It's a bit of a false dichotomy. I think every generation had its challenges. What we found, though, throughout the baby boomer generation and into today is that the cost of everything has gone up significantly. In dollar terms, the prices of homes, cars, and even college tuition, really since the 1970s and 80s, has gone through the roof. So that goes back to things like the value of the dollar, you know, the monetary policy, the debasement of the currency. That's affected everybody. So a lot of the baby boomers who were, you know, smart enough to get in on assets did well. You know, if they owned stocks, if they owned real estate. But for everybody else, the same challenges that we're facing today in terms of affordability started to creep up on the baby boomers as well. So we did a study just to kind of evaluate that, and we found that, again, the price of everything has been going up for several decades now. So own assets or be left behind, and that's kind of the main message that we're seeing with this data.
14: Well, in fact, you did something interesting that I benchmarked things on gasoline costs or minimum wage, things like that. You benchmarked it off gold. So you said, okay, you think the cars were cheaper back in the 1970s. An Oldsmobile Cutlass, a brand new one, was 86 ounces of gold back then. Today you could buy a brand new Ford F-Series pickup truck for 8 ounces of gold. Sounds like, if you benchmark it that way, a lot of things have actually gone down in price.
15: Exactly. So mentioned earlier in U.S. dollars, really since 1910, everything is up about 133-fold measured in dollars. But when you measure it in ounces of gold, things are about 42% cheaper over the past.
14: I think we lost. Sam, are you still there? Let's check on that. Let's check on Sam's line and make sure that we can get him back. I don't know if that's a problem on our end or on his end, but Sam Borgi is with Investors Observer. He's a finance analyst and a researcher with Investors Observer. We'll get him back on the line, but imagine that. If you use gold as the benchmark against what you measure things, he says today's 59-ounce cost is almost double the 32 ounces that it cost in 1910. So going to college, buying a car, buying a house, those kinds of things. Let me get Sam back on the line. Sam, sorry about that little technical problem. What were you saying, though, about how should we really look at this? And why is it that millennials now perceive that they're just unable to do what their mothers and fathers, grandmothers and grandfathers did?
15: Yeah, as I was mentioning, gold is real money. And if you invested in gold over this period, you found that everything has gone cheaper. As I mentioned, over the past 100 years or so, everything from housing to college tuition to automobiles are about 42% cheaper. You compare that when you benchmark it in dollars, things are 133 times more expensive. So in terms of millennials and that nature, I think that the main issue today, obviously, is the housing market. Home prices have gone up and up. We've had some corrections over the past several decades, but it's been a cumulative gain in home prices. And we found that a lot of the millennials and the Gen Zs are now really struggling to build wealth through the housing market. So the baby boomers had one thing going for them in the sense that you saw interest rates gradually decline over the years. And historically, interest rates are still pretty low today, but millennials are having a harder time getting into the market because housing prices are so elevated. I think the median housing cost right now in the U.S. is like between $460,000 to $500,000, depending on how you analyze median versus average. But you combine that with the labor market, the decline in manufacturing jobs, and the fact that we need to go to college now to get work. Well, you know, how valuable is a college degree? That depends on who you ask and what degree you're going into. But housing is more expensive. The value of a college degree is no longer as obvious as it once was. And all these things are making it a lot harder for millennials to build wealth and for Gen Z to build wealth compared maybe to their parents.
14: And yet, Sam, one of the things I've noticed, the trades right now, the construction trades, They pay very, very well. People routinely make six figures, low six figures, doing working in construction. And you say, well, those jobs are there, and you don't need a college degree to get it. And if you get the college degree, pouring coffee for a living is what an awful lot of college degree holders are doing right now, because college degrees are kind of a dime a dozen. Everybody's got one. Am I wrong in looking at it that way?
15: No, you're absolutely correct in looking at it that way. I think, I mean, there is some data that shows that overall, you know, over the lifetime of a career, college degrees still out-earn non-college degrees, but that's, there's a lot of caveats to that. It depends on what you majored in. It depends on where you're working. A lot of the skilled trades are, as you mentioned, have a lot of opportunity. There's labor shortages potentially. Nobody wants to be plumbers and work in construction anymore. Now the key is to convince millennials and Gen Z to actually go into those professions. Right now they're still chasing the college degrees because they think that's going to be their ticket to a career. You know, work has to be done. There's a lot of work in the economy that needs to be done. And you mentioned construction. Plumbing is another, skilled trades are another. The question, though, is getting these younger generations to see that. You know, it's probably not as appealing conceptually to enter the trades versus a college degree, given what we've been told repeatedly by, you know, by the school system over the last several decades, that a college degree is the end-all be-all. So I think it's it requires a change in mindset. And right now, people are starting to realize that the hard way, because, you know, if you're pouring coffee for a living and you have $100,000 in student loans, your life's not going to work that way. Something's going to have to give.
14: Yeah, and in fact, we've got a plumber in the family, and he's a nice part of the family. I won't name him, but he makes about a buck and a half a year. I mean, he's making great money. And every time I pull up to a place to buy a cup of coffee from somebody who's probably making just above minimum wage, I wonder, why aren't you out, you know, making 10 times the money or 8 times the money anyway, to actually go out and do something and be able to point to and say, I plumbed that building, as opposed to I poured those 10,000 cups of coffee? That doesn't seem to be a point of pride for anyone. That's Sam Borgi. He's a finance analyst at Investors Observer. Hey, I can tell you this. 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
8: News this hour from Town Hall. I'm Keith Peters in Washington. Israel and the Iran-backed Hezbollah militant group agreed Friday to halt the heavy fighting in southern Lebanon that had threatened to unravel an interim peace agreement between the United States and Iran. In a Salem Radio Network interview, retired Lieutenant Colonel Robert McGinnis said part of the peace deal with Iran is dependent on Israel's conflict with Hezbollah.
9: The balance of it on working with the proxies like Hezbollah, I can be sympathetic to Israel primarily because they've been attacked consistently by, you know, Hezbollah and obviously the Hamas mess. And then the Houthis continue to occasionally bombard with whatever ballistic missiles they have.
8: Hezbollah and Israel went to war shortly after the outbreak of the wider conflict, with Hezbollah firing rockets and drones at civilian communities in northern Israel, and Israel seizing large swaths of southern Lebanon. Firefighters respond after Russian attacks targeted the Kharkiv and Odessa regions of Ukraine.
10: Overnight, Russia carried out strikes with guided aerial bombs on Kharkiv and nearby districts. According to Ukraine's State Emergency Service, 10 people, including 4 children, were injured. One of the strikes damaged a warehouse, igniting a large-scale fire that firefighters were still battling into Friday. The attack also damaged up to 40 private residential buildings and vehicles. While in the central Dnipropetrovsk region, Russian artillery and drone attacks hit 3 districts. An 8-year-old girl was killed in Pavlovrad and a 49-year-old woman was hospitalized with injuries. Then in the southern city of Kherson, a Russian drone struck a passenger minibus, wounding 5. I'm Charles Tillidesma.
8: The remnants of Tropical Storm Arthur are battering parts of the southeastern United States with heavy rain. More on these stories at townhall.com.
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8: The summer solstice is happening this weekend. Correspondent Haya Panjwani reports.
12: Sunday is the longest day of the year for half the planet. The summer solstice this Sunday marks the longest day of the year in the Northern Hemisphere and the start of astronomical summer. It's the opposite in the Southern Hemisphere, where it's the shortest day of the year and winter will start. The Earth's axis is tilted at an angle as it travels around the sun. Solstices mark the times when the Earth is tipped most extremely, either toward or away from the sun. That means the hemispheres are getting very different amounts of sunlight, and the days and nights are at their most unequal. I'm Haya Panjwani.
8: The 1,200-year-old Major Oak in Sherwood Forest, linked to the legend of Robin Hood, is believed to have died. The Royal Society for the Protection of Birds has said Thursday that the tree failed to sprout leaves this spring. News and analysis at townhall.com. Attorneys for Luigi Mangione are reversing course on plans to use a psychiatric defense in the UnitedHealthcare murder trial.
13: Mangione has pled not guilty to the 2024 shooting of UnitedHealthcare CEO Brian Thompson. The switch comes just a day after his lawyers told Judge Gregory Caro they plan to argue the 28-year-old was suffering from extreme emotional disturbance at the time. The defense lawyers were facing a Thursday deadline to provide prosecutors with information to support the emotional disturbance claim. That defense is not the same as not guilty by reason of insanity, but if jurors had accepted it, it could have led to less time in prison. Mangione's state trial is scheduled to start September 8th. I'm Jennifer King.
8: Prosecutors have charged the chief engineer of the cargo ship Dolly in connection with the 2024 collapse of Baltimore's Francis Scott Key Bridge. They allege the engineer failed to notify the Coast Guard about hazardous conditions. More at Town Hall.
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15: This is Weatherology. I'm meteorologist Laura Lockwood with the Alexandria Lakes Area Forecast. Lows level off around 49 tonight under clear skies, northwesterly winds 8 to 15 miles per hour. Mainly sunny skies tomorrow, daytime highs approaching 71. Lows dip down to about 50 tomorrow night, mainly clear. Partly cloudy skies and dry Sunday and Monday with highs in the low 70s. For KXRA, I'm meteorologist Laura Lockwood. Right now, it's 61 degrees.
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17: All right, this hour we're going to talk a little Larry Bird for you. Larry Bird, what a mystery when it's all said and done. The man really never leaves Indiana. He's at home. Just being down home, Larry. He has not settled in the fame and fortune like so many other NBA stars have done over the years. And to give you a sense of Larry Bird and where the NBA was and where it is today, in the 78 draft, he was drafted by the Boston Celtics and decided to return for his senior year at Indiana State. Now, the Celtics retained his rights through that year. And at the end of the year, when he lost that famous NCAA championship game against Michigan State's, or I should say Magic Johnson's Michigan State Spartans, he was still supposed to sign with the Boston Celtics. ultimately, he, you know, said, hey, if I don't get the money, I'm going back to the NBA draft. Well, they finally paid him. And it was the largest rookie contract in the history of the NBA. Are you ready for this? In 1979, the Boston Celtics, a record 5-year, $3.2 million. 5-year, $3.2 million for Larry Bird for his rookie contract. By the way, to put that into some historical context, the highest paid player in the NBA today is Steph Curry. Do you know how much money Steph Curry makes in a year? $59 million. Larry Bird signed a 5-year, $3.25 million contract, and that was a record at the time. Highest paid rookie in the history of sports. And Steph Curry makes $59 million. The book is called Heartland. The author is Keith O'Brien. He has written Charlie Hustle and Fly Girls, New York Times bestselling books. The book is A Forgotten Place, An Impossible Dream, and The Miracle of Larry. We're getting Keith O'Brien on the phone right now so we get a chance to talk with him. Let's do this. Let's take a quick break. We'll do two segments with him. We'll come back and talk with him in a moment. Back in a moment, America at Night.
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1: Just in time for March Madness. The book comes out tomorrow from New York Times bestselling author of Charlie Hustle and Fly Girls. His latest project is called Heartland, The Forgotten Place, An Impossible Dream, and The Miracle of Larry Bird. Keith O'Brien joins us on America at Night. Keith, welcome to the show.
2: Thanks so much for having me. Great to be with you.
1: You betcha. Let's get right into it. The book, I can't put it down. It's a riveting account, and it's the story of how the Indiana State, Michigan State NCAA championship game came to be, really, in a sense.
2: Well, right. I feel like, you know, we've been telling the Larry Bird story the wrong way over the years. You know, every time someone tells this story, they end up doing the Bird magic thing. And I get why people do that. You know, obviously, Bird and Magic play against each other in that epic championship game in March 1979. And they will, of course, redefine, and save the NBA in the 1980s. But, you know, they don't know each other in the 1970s. They're not friends. They're not rivals. They're not anything. And it's, you know, what I've tried to do here with this book is really just tilt the camera a different way and, you know, come at it from a different perspective and tell the story of the rise of Larry Bird in rural Indiana in the 1970s with the cast of characters who were around him. And, you know, these people will shape, change, and it sometimes save Larry Bird.
1: It starts with, as I was reading the book, I couldn't help but keep coming back to the fact that Larry Bird was raised in a very difficult household, had lots of trauma in his youth, lots of troubles, lots of issues, very similar to an African-American who's raised in the inner city who makes greatness. He just happened to do it on the farm in rural Indiana.
2: Well, I think that word that you used is accurate and insightful. You know, I think at times was a traumatic childhood. You know, no one used that word in the 1970s, certainly not in French Lick, certainly not in rural Indiana, certainly not with Larry. But I think it was. It was a traumatic childhood at times. And, you know, I think really when you look at it the way I have, it's sort of a miracle that we ever know his name. You know, he comes from this rural community. Folks who haven't looked at it on the map should. I mean, French Lick is a remote location in southwest Indiana. In the 1970s, you know, French Lick and West Baden, these two towns where he grows up, are quite poor. Orange County, the county where he grows up, is the second poorest county in Indiana. Indiana at the time is one of the poorest states in the country. And, you know, the Birds feel that at home. Larry's father feels that. Larry's father struggles a lot. And, you know, Larry has to shoulder a lot of that alone.
1: He's the younger brother. His older brothers drag him to the basketball court. There's nothing else to do. They want to get away from the house, so they end up going to the basketball court. How does it all start?
2: Well, I mean, you know, in Indiana today and Indiana in the 70s, you know, kids like to play basketball. You know, in the part of Indiana where Larry grew up, there were basketball courts in town, indoors and outdoors. You know, the kids' fathers would put up, you know, ramshackle hoops, you know, homemade backboards on telephone poles in the yard. And yeah, I mean, I have been to the place which may have been one of the first places where Larry Bird ever shot a basketball. It's not a court. It's not a gym. It was a little water plant in West Baden. West Baden and French Lick are basically two little towns that are attached to each other on State Road 56 in Orange County. And at this water plant, there was one of those ramshackle hoops. And it was just down the hill from where Larry and his older

0: another mark and maybe one day make the varsity team at Springs Valley High School in French Lick.
1: That's really unbelievable. How good?
0: It's crazy, right?
1: How good of a basketball player in high school was he? Obviously, he was good enough to go to Indiana, right? But I mean, how good was he, and what type of a recruit was he for Bobby Knight's Indiana team going into that season?
0: So, for the first 3 years of Larry Bird's high school career, he is not even considered the best player on his own team. You know, he's a role player. Even in his junior year, he is not scoring the most. He's a facilitator. And at the time, Larry Bird wasn't that big. He was about 6'3". So, you know, he's a guard, at best. But in between his junior year and his senior year of high school, something happens that's frankly going to change basketball history and American sports history. Larry Bird's going to grow about 3 or 4 inches. It's an absurd growth spurt, but it absolutely happened. I spoke to recruiters, college coaches, his teammates, his classmates. People saw it. In fact, one of his classmates told me that Larry Bird grew so fast in his time frame that his mother couldn't keep up with it. And, you know, he's outgrowing his wardrobe, and the Birds didn't have extra money for new clothes. And so she had to go to a fabric store, essentially, and sew onto the bottom of Larry's pants extensions so that the pants went to the floor. And classmates at Springs Valley High School recalled that, you know, they didn't match the extension with the pants, but nobody said anything because by the fall of 1973, you know, it is clear that Larry Bird might just be a great basketball player. But in the state of Indiana, nobody cares about what's happening in Orange County. You know, in voting that year, another thing that will blow people's minds, in the voting for players of the year and all-stars, et cetera, Larry Bird is not considered a top 15 player in the state of Indiana. And you did hear that right. 15 players were considered better than Larry Bird.
1: So how does Bobby Knight then get him recruited? I mean, what if Bobby Knight sees something somebody told him? How did that happen?
0: So there was a man named Dave Bliss who worked on Bobby Knight's staff. And Bliss had first seen Bird play during his junior year when he was still only 6'3". And Bliss saw something in him. He believed that Bird was much better than people knew. And, you know, with that growth spurt, of course, people are now taking an interest. Bird's scoring at an absurd rate against other small rural schools in the winter of 73-74. You know, Dave Bliss is no longer the only one who's there. Louisville is there. University of Cincinnati is there. You know, Miami of Ohio is there. Purdue is there. At times, Joby Hall from University of Kentucky was there. But by the spring of 74, Joby Hall bails out. He doesn't think that Bird is fast enough, strong enough to play for Kentucky. And, you know, Knight signs him. But he's not over the moon about Larry Bird. Dave Bliss might have been, but it's not clear that Bobby Knight was. And what is clear is that Knight doesn't know Bird. He doesn't understand him. He doesn't know what Bird needs. And so, you know, while Bird, you know, enrolls in Indiana at Bloomington in August 1974, it's not going to go well. And, within three weeks, Larry Bird leaves Indiana and hitchhikes home to French Lick.
1: He doesn't even make it to the first basketball practice, does he?
0: No, he doesn't. He doesn't even make it through essentially the first 2 weeks of school. I pinpointed through my reporting the exact day that Larry Bird leaves Bloomington. It's a Friday. Friday, September 13th, 1974. He has been on campus for roughly 21 days. They've been in school for all of 2 weeks. And, you know, he walks into Dave Bliss's office and he says he's leaving. And, you know, I did a lot of reporting around that. Why would he leave? Bird himself, you know, as t-

0: talked about that in the last couple of decades. You know, he didn't have money. He felt poor. The campus was too large. And to be clear, you know, the campus in Bloomington was, you know, 15 times the size of French Lick. But another thing is happening, too. You know, that's a really good Hoosier team. Without Larry Bird, without him, in the next 2 years, they're going to go on and lose one game, one in 2 years. They've got four future NBA stars in that locker room without Larry Bird. They've got a future number one draft pick in that locker room without Larry Bird. And so nobody really cares that he's there. And actually, in my reporting, you know, I unearthed a scene that happens in the locker room in that last pickup game that Bird plays. You know, he's angry in that locker room, you know, because it seems that they weren't passing during that game, or they weren't including him in that game. And he complains about it. And, you know, one person I spoke to recalled specifically that while he was complaining, another guy in the locker room said, tell us again, Larry, where are you from? And the point was clear. Larry was from nowhere. He was a nobody from nowhere. And Larry Bird leaves and hitchhikes home.
1: The book is called Heartland. Keith O'Brien is the author. Just dropped A Forgotten Place, An Impossible Dream, and The Miracle of Larry Bird. He was also off the court. Was he not just painfully shy?
0: There were sort of two sides of Larry, and there are still today. You know, on the one hand, he was a very private person, and he did not want to talk to the press when he gets to Indiana State in the fall of 1976, and finally he was able to play there. He doesn't want to deal with that. But there was another side to him, a side that the kids saw. And you know, this side was, you know, sarcastic, incredibly confident, believed in himself and his basketball abilities at all times. And so there are these sort of two versions of himself. But the version that he presents to the public is the one that doesn't want to talk, doesn't want to be quoted, doesn't want to be seen, and definitely does not want to be talking, you know, about his personal life.
1: Keith O'Brien is our guest. He did not talk to you for this book. Is that correct? You tried, but he wouldn't talk?
0: He did not.
1: That is some serious, that's, you know, a heck of a writer for being able to write the book and not talk to the guy.
0: Well, I mean, one thing I've learned over the years, you know, through this book and past books, is that, you know, while it's always great to talk to the subject at the center of the story, and I absolutely did want to talk to Larry Bird here, you know, you can often get just as accurate, if not more accurate, portrait by talking to 10, 12, 25, 100 people around that person. And that's what I believe I did here. And to be clear, you know, this book, Heartland, is bigger than just a Larry Bird story. It's a story of a team, a time, a place, and a moment where everything changes.
1: We're going to get to more of that. Keith O'Brien is our guest. The book is Heartland, A Forgotten Place, An Impossible Dream, and The Miracle of Larry Bird. Out today, America at Night. Back in a moment.
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9: With SRN News, I'm Ron Taylor. Israel and the Iran-backed Hezbollah terrorist group agreed to halt the heavy fighting in southern Lebanon that had threatened to unravel an interim peace agreement between the U.S. and Iran. Neither Israel nor Hezbollah immediately confirmed the truce. It came after a heavy exchange of fire, killing 47 people in Lebanon and four Israeli soldiers. The American push for high-stakes talks with Iran has hit a snag. Iranian officials didn't travel to Switzerland as planned for the talks and are insisting that fighting in Lebanon must stop first. Vice President J.D. Vance was prepared to meet with Iranian counterparts this weekend at a Swiss mountain resort before his trip was abruptly postponed. Emergency services rushed to the scene of a collision between two trains north of London Friday afternoon that killed one person. Both trains traveling south to London's St. Pancras station, where they collided outside the town of Bedford. More online at srnnews.com. This is SRN News.
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13: This is weatherology. I'm meteorologist Laura Lockwood with the Alexandria Lakes Area Forecast. Lows level off around 49 tonight under clear skies. Northwesterly winds 8 to 15 miles per hour. Mainly sunny skies tomorrow. Daytime highs approaching 71. Lows dip down to about 50 tomorrow night. Mainly clear. Partly cloudy skies and dry. Sunday and Monday with highs in the low 70s. For KXRA, I'm meteorologist Laura Lockwood. Right now, it's 59 degrees.
14: OTUSA.org.
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1: Heartland is the book. Keith O'Brien is the author. It's the story of Larry Bird. But, Keith, it's not just the story of Larry Bird, and I love what you did, right? Larry Bird is such a gigantic story. You just took a part of his life up and through the NCAA championship game, and you sort of focused on that. Just in terms of a technique, is that what you started out to do? Tell me how you got to that, to sort of tell just that part of the story.
0: Yeah, great question. You know, I think it's all about the prism that you use to come at a narrative. And I'm just speaking from, you know, a writer's perspective. And I just really thought the origin story of Larry Bird is a compelling underdog story and one of the great underdog stories of all time. And, you know, without spoiling the ending for folks, you know, there's something that happens in Indiana after the epic championship game between Bird and Magic in March 1979 that is so implausible, so unlikely, that I just knew that that was the angle to come at this story, and that was the way I wanted to tell it from the start.
1: Let's talk about Larry Bird, the basketball player, because he's known for being a wonderful shooter. But what's interesting is both he and Magic Johnson, I think, save the league and are better passers and sort of create this new world of passing that I don't think existed before. He was a better passer. How did he learn that? Who taught him that? Was it natural? How was he such a great passer?
0: Well, I think it's a combination of a couple things. As I mentioned before, you know, up until his senior year of high school, Larry Bird is only 6'2", 6'3". He's effectively a guard. And so his whole life, you know, he's bringing up the ball. And then he has this epic growth spurt. So, you know, he has an ability to see the floor. You know, he retains his agility as a big man, even after that growth spurt. And for all of that, you know, he's able to make those passes, not just in the NBA later, but in college. I mean, I watched every minute. I unearthed for this book every game, the game tape of every game of that epic 1978-79 season. I watched every minute of it. And, you know, Larry's making passes at times as a college player that, you know, just they're like unlike anything you'd ever seen. And so, you know, he has, you know, that growth spurt. He has all that experience as a guard. And then I just think it was in him. You know, Larry lived at the court. You know, he liked shooting and playing for the sake of shooting and playing. You know, and because he was out there all the time, he just had a vision for the court that other guys didn't have.
1: How much fun was it to go back and watch Dick Enberg and Al McGuire in that game?
0: Incredible. And a young Brian Gumbel. A young Brian Gumbel is the sideline reporter at the 1979 championship game. And you got like 3 Hall of Famers right there. It's amazing.
1: All right. So when last we left him, he leaves Bloomington, hitchhikes back home. Is he thinking he's done? Is he going to make another try at some other school? Where's his head at as he heads back home after failing out of Indiana?
0: So I don't think you can overstate how close Larry Bird comes to disappearing forever in the winter of 1974-75. He briefly enrolls at a vocational school with 200 students and briefly plays basketball there. Then he drops out from that school, gets a job with the city. You know, he's now paving roads, fixing sidewalks, collecting the trash. And by February 1975, Bird is playing in what was known then as the Industrial League. He's playing basically late-night basketball in rural gymnasiums on teams that have been sponsored by bars and liquor stores and construction companies with guys who have day jobs and mortgages and kids. I mean, he's gone. You know, no one is writing stories. No one is writing stories about whither Larry Bird or where is Larry Bird. No one cares. You know, the moment he left Indiana, he drifted away to the edges of the basketball map. And it really is only one man who pulls him back from the brink. And that man was named Bill Hodges, a young journeyman down on his luck, assistant coach with Indiana State.
1: And he somehow convinces Larry Bird, but it's not like Larry Bird's dying to go back into the arena, right? I mean, he has to do some convincing to get Larry Bird back, doesn't he?
0: He does. So, you know, Bill Hodges is a lot like Larry. He's from rural Indiana, a small little town. Bill Hodges knows what it's like to be poor and overlooked, just like Larry. And, you know, I mentioned, you know, Bill Hodges is down on his luck. You know, in April 1975, Bill Hodges is on his third coaching job in 3 years, moving from school to school to school. You know, he is not, his career is not moving in the right direction. But Bill knows Indiana. You know, he has made his career from recruiting in Indiana. That's why he gets the job at Indiana State. And it's Bill's idea to go down to French Lick and go searching for Larry Bird. And, you know, when he finds him, you know, Bill connects with Larry on a personal level. You know, he understands Larry in a way that Bobby Knight never did. And it really is that connection that coaxes Larry back, you know, and convinces him that he should re-enroll in college and go to Indiana State.
1: The book is called Keith O'Brien. Heartland is the name of the book. Bobby Knight passed away a few years ago, but in your research, what did he say? What was his ultimate comments about Larry Bird not working out and then Larry Bird going on to become one of the greatest players of all time?
0: You know, and Bobby Knight has gotten a lot of criticism over the years for this mistake. And you know, I think some of that criticism is deserved. You know, Bobby didn't know Larry. He didn't understand him. He didn't know what he needed, not at all. And when Larry leaves, by the way, in September of 1974, you know, Bobby does give one interview about it at the time. And he says, basically, and I'm quoting here, we've accepted it. He's gone. You know, he's not running back down to French Lick to get him. We've accepted it. But, you know, Knight had actually done a few things right. You know, they placed Bird in a dormitory that is filled with athletes and specifically filled with basketball players. You know, he's rooming with another basketball player who is also, you know, a lot like Larry. He's from a small town like Larry. He's, you know, working class like Larry. He's white like Larry. Even that doesn't work. You know, and so Knight will say later that he just didn't understand what Larry Bird needed.
1: And in some ways, it sounds like it was, I mean, clearly it wasn't a fit for Larry Bird, right? It was too big. It was too, right, too many people. I mean, it was a shock to the system in a sense. I mean, he if he would have stayed, would he have become Larry Bird?
0: Well, I mean, there's two schools of thought on that. You know, on the one hand, as I said, you know, Indiana is going to lose one game over the next 2 years. So that's a really great team. Larry liked to win. I think he would have played well with that really great team. I think he would have emerged clearly as a star on that team. And, you know, you in an alternative universe somewhere, maybe the universe, you know, Indiana University goes on and wins three out of the next four NCAA championships. Who knows? But there is another world. You know, Bobby Knight was notoriously stubborn and didn't like to listen to others. Larry Bird is pretty stubborn and didn't always like to listen to others. There is another world where maybe it doesn't go well at all.
1: They never cross paths again, right? I mean, Bobby Knight coaches some amateur games along the way, the Olympics, but Larry Bird was never involved with any of those, right? They never cross paths again, correct?
0: I mean, they cross paths in the way that people cross paths. And there, I want to be clear, there was no animosity between them. Bird doesn't leave, you know, doesn't leave Bloomington because of Bobby Knight or anything that happens in a meaningful way because of Bobby Knight. At that point in the season, you know, in early September, you know, Knight, by NCAA rule, can't even be hanging out at the practices. So they barely interacted at all.
1: Yeah. Larry Bird gets drafted as a junior by the Celtics. Yeah. That doesn't exist anymore. I was always curious as to why, if he's broke and down on his luck, why he doesn't leave as a junior and take his money and go? Why does he stick around for his senior year?
0: So, you know, Larry Bird is drafted in June 1978. He was a junior, as he said, as you said. He chooses to come back to Indiana State to play his senior year. And by the way, you know, nobody thought Indiana State was going to be very good in his senior year. So that doesn't even make sense. But here's the thing. You know, one thing that's true about Larry in 1978 and that is still true about him in 2026 is that if he says he's going to do something or if he says he's not going to do something, he follows through on that. He is a man of his word. And he had told his mother that he was going to graduate. He was going to get a degree. He had also made a pledge to his coaches at Indiana State that he was returning for his senior year. And so in a moment, in a scene that we cannot imagine in 2026, you know, Larry Bird chooses to come back to Indiana State, a team that will not be ranked in any preseason poll that fall because he has made a promise that he's going to finish his college career.
1: Wow. And ultimately, we were before you came on the show, we talking about he signs for, 5 years, $3 million, which was a record at the time. I mean, you know, now rookies don't get out of bed for $3 million for 5 years. I mean, give me a break. It's unbelievable the salary.
0: The best college athletes are being paid $3 million a year. I mean, that's how much it's changed.
1: You also, Larry O'Brien, Keith O'Brien, sorry, the book Heartland, you also can't underestimate, and it's hard, part of the greatness of the book is to try and explain to people today how influential that game was 46 some odd years ago, right? I mean, there's a before Larry Bird and Magic Brian, Magic Johnson, and there's an after Larry Bird in the NCAA tournaments, right? That is the defining line for modern college basketball, is it not?
0: It is, but I think there's two important things to know. One, you know, Bird and Magic don't create the wave; they're really riding the wave. You know, college sports is growing throughout the 70s. In 1972, 1973, and again in 1975, when Bird and Magic aren't even in college yet, the NCAA championship game is setting television audience records. They are just catching the wave at the right time. That's number one. And number two, I think more important and more compelling to me as a storyteller than the creation of March Madness and that whole narrative is what that game meant to Bird, to his teammates, to the city of Terre Haute, Indiana, to the state of Indiana itself. It really is shockingly one of those games, one of those seasons where nothing is the same again for the people in that entire locker room. And that was something that I learned in some of my very first interviews for the book that became Heartland. You know, I'm reaching out to guys who played on this team, finding them. And then some of the very first things they told me, you know, once we started talking was, well, that game changed my life, and here's why. And so that to me is just incredibly compelling, that this one moment in time, or to use a March Madness cliche now, that this one shining moment sort of reverberates through the decades, sort of changing everything.
1: Yeah. Larry Bird still lives in French Lick, right? Still lives a very modest life, does he not?
0: Not in French Lick, but in rural Indiana. He moved out of West Baden and French Lick many years ago. He lived for a while in Indianapolis when he was a head coach and then president of the Pacers. These days, he lives on a rural stretch of land outside of Bloomington, Indiana. That's where he spends at least half of his year. And so he still is, in Indiana and at heart.
1: Yeah, interesting stuff. Keith O'Brien, the book, New York Times bestselling author of Charlie Hustle and Fly Girls, his newest work. It drops tomorrow, and the bookstore begin the book tour begins in earnest, and you're all over Indiana for the next couple of days. Heartland is the book, A Forgotten Place, An Impossible Dream, and The Miracle of Larry Bird. Keith O'Brien, I know it's a busy, busy time for you as the book drops. Thank you for giving us a couple of minutes tonight. Good luck on the book tour, and you're always welcome here. Thanks for checking in.
0: It was a lot of fun. Thanks for having me.
1: Keith O'Brien, the author. The book is Heartland, A Forgotten Place, An Impossible Dream, and The Miracle of Larry Bird. America at Night, back in a moment.
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1: All right, it's open phones next hour, and don't look away from the news, because news is happening every single moment, it seems like. Oil and natural gas prices have surged as Iran has targeted energy facilities in the Gulf, and the passage of the tankers through the Strait of Hormuz has slowed to a trickle. About one-fifth of the world's oil, it's about 20% of the world's oil, and a significant percentage of the natural gas normally passes through that choke point. And remember, natural gas has been shut off when it comes to Russia because they don't want to take Russia's natural gas. So the natural gas has been coming from the Middle East up to Europe. So if that slows to a trickle, that is a major, major problem going forward. So we can talk about all of that coming up next hour with open phones. To the text line we go. A couple of text comments. Do you follow the NBA? It's a joke right now with all the tanking. I would never pay to see an NBA game. I would if the Knicks are playing. I've been a long-suffering Knicks fan. Here's another one. Frank in College Station, Texas. I hate to keep giving you compliments, bro. You got the best guests on the radio. Happy Texas Independence Day to my fellow native Texans. God bless you. God bless you, Frank. Thanks for checking in. We'll get the text line. We'll get the phones going next hour. 1-844-2-McGraw, 1-844-262-4729. Open phones and open texts next hour. We'll talk about anything and everything. And I suspect, Iran, your thoughts and comments and questions about that all straight ahead. Our executive director is Alex Hinton. Our engineer tonight is Richard Good. I'm McGraw-Millhaven. And this is America at Night on Westwood One.

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4: News this hour from Town Hall. I'm Ron Taylor. As the midterm elections draw near, the top Republican in Congress says he's bullish on his party's prospects because Democrats keep nominating candidates who are out of the political mainstream. On the Salem News program this week on Capitol Hill with Tony Perkins, House Speaker Mike Johnson says voters are unlikely to support far-left congressional hopefuls.
5: I think there's many mom daddy wannabes who are popping up all around the country, many of them running for Congress. And I'll tell you that the alarming thing for the country is that the energy, the money, the excitement, the grassroots is on the side of the insurgent left. People are openly running for Congress as Marxists, as socialists, and far leftists, further left than the party's ever been. So I'm afraid that the time for centrists and moderation and common sense in the Democrat Party is behind us now.
4: Speaker Johnson's full interview will be heard when This Week on Capitol Hill is broadcast beginning at 10 a.m. Eastern Time Saturday on the Salem News Channel. Israel and Hezbollah agreed to renew a fragile ceasefire in Lebanon Friday. Ilil Loshak, who lives in northern Israel near the border, says Israel and the Lebanese government must work together to end the conflict.
6: I hope that we will not fall into the same traps that we have fallen in the 80s and the 90s, and that we will not have to occupy a part of Lebanon. I hope we will continue with full strength our military actions in southern Lebanon and weaken Hezbollah, and that will suffice to bring us to complete peace with the people and the government of Lebanon.
4: The American push for high-stake talks with Iran has hit a snag. Iranian officials didn't travel to Switzerland as planned for the talks, and are insisting that fighting in Lebanon must stop first. Vice President J.D. Vance was prepared to meet with Iranian counterparts this weekend at a Swiss mountain resort before his trip was abruptly postponed. News and analysis at townhall.com.
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4: A controversial bill to regulate college sports has taken a big step toward in Congress.
8: A bipartisan bill top lawmakers and athletic leaders have described as the best chance to stabilize college sports has cleared a major hurdle in the Senate. The Senate Commerce Committee voted 19-9 to advance the bill Thursday. The Protect College Sports Act would regulate athlete payments, limit players to one unrestricted transfer, and stop coaches from changing jobs during a season. The bill has support from several athletic conferences and the NFL, the NFL Players Association, and the U.S. Olympic and Paralympic Committee. The SEC and Big Ten have not endorsed it. I'm Geffen Coolbaugh.
4: Prosecutors have charged the chief engineer and the cargo ship Dolly in connection with the 2024 collapse of Baltimore's Francis Scott Key Bridge. You'll find breaking news and analysis at townhall.com. Secretary of War Pete Hegseth has announced a six-month Pentagon review of American forces in Europe, and as correspondent Ken Lorman reports, the review's outcome will depend on how quickly European allies take responsibility for their own country.
9: Hegseth is criticizing NATO allies for not providing access to bases for U.S. forces to launch attacks on Iran. He also accuses Europe of prioritizing gender equity and climate change over defense. The review could impact NATO's collective security guarantee, but U.S. nuclear weapons will remain in Europe.
4: Gas prices have fallen to just below $4 a gallon on average, bringing some relief to drivers who've seen soaring costs amid the war. But filling up has still more expensive than it was before the conflict began. According to AAA, a gallon of regular gasoline is now averaging at $3.99 per gallon. More at townhall.com. I'm Ron Taylor.
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11: This is Weatherology. I'm meteorologist Laura Lockwood with the Alexandria Lakes Area Forecast. Lows level off around 49 tonight under clear skies, northwesterly winds 8 to 15 miles per hour. Mainly sunny skies tomorrow, daytime highs approaching 71. Lows dip down to about 50 tomorrow night, mainly clear. Partly cloudy skies and dry Sunday and Monday with highs in the low 70s. For KXRA, I'm meteorologist Laura Lockwood. Currently it's 57 degrees.
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13: All right, here's what I recommend tonight. Maybe get a little popcorn, punch up the pillow, turn up the radio, invite your friends over because you are in for a treat tonight. We're going to do a little forwards, and we're going to do a little backwards. This first hour, we're going to talk about the future and space. Next hour, we're going to talk to Jonathan Horn from the Free Press and talk a little history about the Revolutionary War and the 250th anniversary of this great country. But this first hour, the man has written a book that in 2021 was called one of the best books of the year. It was a story called A Quantum Life, My Unlikely Journey from the Streets to the Stars. He's out with a brand new book this week. It's called Why Do We Exist? The Nine Reams of the Universe That Make You Possible. He went from a quote-unquote gangsta nerd dealing weed to earning a PhD in physics from Stanford. Hakeem Olusehi, welcome to America at Night. Thanks for joining us.
14: Thank you so much for having me. I'm honored to be here.
13: Yeah, well, nothing like writing a book and biting off more than you can chew. Why do we exist? Man, this answers every question we've ever had in this world.
14: I tell you, you know, it was a tough write, and it was one of those experiences where, you know, I would go into one of these nine realms, and I would live in that realm. You know, things like the cosmological realm, the quantum realm, the realms beyond horizons. And I came to the conclusion that I understand why people go insane.
13: Okay, we'll get to that towards the end of the show, because you were obviously interviewing some of my callers in the third hour. But listen to this. So tell me a little bit about your life. You seem like you've had an interesting life. You grew up, parents divorced, and you moved around quite a bit.
14: Yeah.
13: And you went from, as you say, the street to a PhD from Stanford. That's a heck of a journey.
14: Yeah. It is, and it was, you know, it was a weird occurrence, right? So, you know, we're made from our families and our communities, and it just turned out that my family had a very colorful history. My father was from a family that were bootleggers in Mississippi, and, you know, when he became a young man, he went away to the Korean War, returned, and he took the family business to the next level by becoming a marijuana importer, grower, and dealer, you know, which he remained for, you know, all of my youth. And, you know, he incorporated me into the family business when I was 9 years old. So, you know, the adults would all leave the house and I would be the guy there to conduct business. So I don't know the last time you looked at a 9 year old, but, you know, it's pretty crazy for me to think about it now. And at the same time, you know, my mother's side of the family, first cousins, the other three males of my generation were members of this little social club in Los Angeles you may have heard of called the Crips. And two of the three went to jail. We had lived in inner cities. You know, as you mentioned, I had an itinerant childhood. I moved literally every year, right? And it was always a tough neighborhood. South Central Los Angeles, Houston South Park, Houston Third Ward, New Orleans Ninth Ward, New Orleans East. And, you know, my mother saw that I was drawn to the dark side, and she said, I'm going to get you out of this city life and move me to rural Mississippi right before I turned 13, move me to the country. And that was one of the best decisions anyone ever made on my behalf, right? And what happened in the country is they really instill work ethic, right? And so for me, even though I was really misbehaving, I always worked hard and always did my work, right? So if you wonder how can somebody be half gangster and half nerd, you know, that's pretty much the story. You know, my family gave me to what I call crime school, but my own nerdy nature, you know, I love to read and I had a hard work ethic, right? So I did very well in school. I was my valedictorian. You know, I went away to the Navy, came back, went to college, got addicted to drugs and dropped out. But, you know, eventually I went back and I did well and through hard work, not through being well educated. You know, I was behind everyone, but I was able to work hard and pull myself up.
13: Unbelievable. What an unbelievable story. All right. Let's talk about this book that you just released this week. It's called Why Do That's We right. Exist? The nine realms of the universe that make you possible. What are these nine realms? That sounds like science fiction.
14: It does sound like science fiction. And the real world is even more remarkable than the science fiction. So this is something that I realized just being a physicist. You know, I felt like the way that we describe the universe to people was very disconnected. It wasn't a coherent picture. And I also noticed that as you change scale, in terms of size scale, energy scales, scales of emergence that occur over time, you find that there are these different realms of the universe where even though it's the same physics, what dominates changes drastically, okay? So I call the realm that we humans live in the middle realm. And it's a huge coincidence that we exist in between the biggest and largest scales of the universe, right? So for the nerds out there who think in powers of 10, 10 to the 26 is the size, 10 to the power 26 is the size of the observable universe, and 10 to the minus 26 is the size limit on this tiny subatomic particle called a neutrino, all right? And we're right at 10 to the zero, right in between the two. And this is the land where our intuition works. And then as you scale out to the very big, you get into the cosmological realm. And there, even though it's the same physics, space-time begins to dominate in a new way because the universe is expanding. Space-time is flowing. Space-time is waving. So the dynamics, you know, you and me are pretty much dominated by friction every day, but the galaxies are dominated by the flow of space-time. Then you go to the very small, you get to the quantum realm, and that's the realm, you know, where the laws just completely change. And, you know, when you're studying the cosmological realm, you come to realize that what we can see in terms of matter that's making stars and being luminous, it only constitutes something like 5% of all there is. And so this brings us to the dark realm, the realm of dark matter and dark energy. And then, you know, we have the temporal realm, the realm of time. There are the realms beyond horizons, like inside the event horizons inside of a black hole, or beyond the universe's cosmic event horizon, right? Then there's the multiverse realm. The modern physical observations lead us to the conclusion that it's very likely that we live in a multiverse, right? And then you have these two very personal realms, the realm of life and the realm of imagination, which have their own classes because they're very different. Life does the opposite of what the rest of the universe does, whereas the rest of the universe is diluting energy and diffusing it. Life concentrates energy. It builds structure. And the imagination, you know, this human imagination is like, that's the sci-fi, right? The fact that we can envision futures that don't exist, right? That, you know, that is a superpower we have.
15: Are you smoking your own stash or what's going on here, doctor?
14: Hey, in the words of, what is his name? Smoke stash every day.
15: That is Nate out dog. There. But what you're saying for the normal person was in each realm you just mentioned,
14: right?
15: There are different scientific rules for each dimension you just mentioned. Is that safe to say?
14: Yeah. That's it. You nailed it. That's how it is. Yeah. And so if you try to take your human intuition of experience and apply, because what I'm trying to do here is I'm trying to get you to help me figure out what's going on with the universe. This is not one of those books where I tell you, hey, I'm the scientist. Let me tell you what's happening. It's no. It's like we scientists are at our wit's end because we haven't discovered anything new about the universe on a fundamental scale in almost, you know, 30 years now. You know, it's been 28 years since the last major discovery. And it seems like we need a new paradigm. And we also need new imaginations, not just us nerds, right? People who may be listening who never thought of this stuff. And so what I want to do is give you a picture that you never had, an accurate picture, a scientifically rigorous picture. But, you know, like I said, being a Southern dude, I'm a storyteller. So I'm giving it to you in the form of story and narrative that allows you to understand it in its fullness. And then you can help me figure out what the heck is going on with this existence of ours.
15: He's a world-renowned astrophysicist. His name is Dr. Hakeem Olushehi, and he's out with a brand new book this week, Why Do We Exist? The Nine Realms of the Universe That Make You Possible. We are just getting started. We'll talk about this. We'll talk about the quantum level, and we have to talk about Artemis and space travel and going back to the moon with Dr. Hakeem Olushehi. That's this hour. Stay right there. We're just getting started. America at Night, back in a moment.
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2: The book dropped this week. It's called Why Do We Exist? The Nine Realms of the Universe That Make You Possible. Hakeem Olushehi joins us. He's an astrophysicist with an unbelievable story. Dr. Hakeem, you talked about these different realms of space and time, and you mentioned the quantum realm and then the metaverse realm. I know there's a quantum level somewhere, really, really small.
3: Yeah.
2: But have we discovered a true multiverse? Is that a fact or is that theory?
4: Well, it's sort of on the border, and I'll tell you exactly how it works. Okay. So when you're studying the universe as a whole, you're not able to, you know, do experiments in a standard way, which is I'll make a universe in my lab and change things and see how that changes it, right? You can't make a universe in your lab. So what can you do? What you can do is you can take the laws of physics and you can look at certain problems and you can say, how can I solve this problem? And you come up with a solution. And then you say, well, if that solution is correct, what does it predict that must be true if the solution is true? And I'll give you an example from history. Back in the 19th century, they were trying to solve a problem with light. And the problem is what we call diffraction, right? A common example of that is when you see oil on water and you see that rainbow pattern, right? That has to do, that's diffraction you're looking at, right? So people submitted their answers to the diffraction problem, and one of them was a guy named Fresnel. And his solution required light to travel as waves, which is not what most physicists believed at the time. And so when he presented it, the judges thought that he was going to win. But one of the judges, a famous mathematician named Poisson, he was like, we know this isn't true, so let me see if Fresnel's equations predict anything that I know cannot be true. And what he found is that Fresnel's equations predicted that if I have a solid circular body and I take it into a dark room and I shine a light on it, that in the center of the shadow of that solid body, there should be a spot of light because the waves would wrap around the object and add up in such a way that they would add constructively right in the center and you would get a dot of light where you expect the shadow to actually be the darkest. So Poisson presents that to the committee, and most of the judges are convinced. But then one judge says, wait a minute. None of us has ever taken a object into a dark room and done the experiment. Let's go look and see if the spot is there. And they looked, and guess what? The spot was there, right? So that's how we study the very early universe. We make a prediction based on this idea that we have. And the wilder and crazier the prediction is, the better. So when people tried to solve a problem that had to do with the origin of the universe, they found this solution that they gave the name inflation. And the idea of inflation is that in the very earliest stages of the universe, it doubled its size at least 100 times in a tiny fraction of a second. Okay. And so then they predicted, well, if that happened, there should be this signal in this light that's left over.

0: over from the earliest part times of the universe that we can measure. It has a name. We call that light the cosmic microwave background radiation. And that signal that should be left behind is what we call super horizon fluctuations. Now, what does that mean? It means a wiggle on a graph, okay? Well, here's the point. We've done the measurement with the European Planck satellite, and there the signal was, the super horizon fluctuation signal. So this strongly suggests that that inflation thing is true. So when they looked at what inflation would, what else would be a consequence of inflation, what they found is that the universe would birth new universes over and over and over endlessly. There should be an infinity of new universes, not, you know, and what infinity means is without end. So the best popular book on it is written by this University of Buffalo professor named Will Kinney, and it's titled An Infinity of Worlds. So, you know, we seriously consider that we actually live in a multiverse, but it is not the multiverse of Marvel Comics.
1: So how can we, I guess we can traverse some of these realms, but not all of them currently. Is that safe to say?
0: Well, the laws of the universe give you the opportunity to do it, but that doesn't mean you can technologically do it, right? So we can't travel to another galaxy. We can't travel to another universe. But if we go into a wormhole, there's nothing that stops us from doing that. But you can't go in a wormhole. You die, right? So yeah, technically you could visit every realm, but practically you can't.
1: Is there a way to send a signal to another universe?
0: That's the thing. You can send a signal to another universe, but you can't get one back.
1: How do we, why not? We can't they send one to us?
0: Well, they would not know where that signal originated, you know. Right. You know, the whole, like for example, if we received some signal and it was coming from some wormhole in our universe, you know, the dead end would be, hey, it's right there at that wormhole, that black hole. A signal came through, right? And whatever that signal was, it will be incredibly modified by that trip it took. You know, it wouldn't maintain its coherence or its integrity. So, you know, you might not even recognize it as a signal from an intelligent civilization. And the thing about, you know, those wormholes, I talked about the realm beyond horizons. The thing about horizons is that when you cross a horizon, you're now separated from the universe you were in, and you can't go back.
1: Hold that thought. Dr. Hakeem Olashehi has written a book, Why Do We Exist? He's an astrophysicist that blows your mind. We're just getting started. Lots more to get to. Questions or text messages, 1-844-2-McGraw. The book, Why Do We Exist? It came out this week. Getting a lot.
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2: With SRN News, I'm Ron Taylor. Israel and the Iran-backed Hezbollah terrorist group agreed to halt the heavy fighting in southern Lebanon that had threatened to unravel an interim peace agreement between the U.S. and Iran, neither Israel nor Hezbollah immediately confirming the truce. It came after a heavy exchange of fire, killing 47 in Lebanon and 4 Israeli soldiers. Emergency service rushing to the scene of a collision between two trains north of London Friday afternoon that killed one person. Both trains traveling south to London St. Pancras Station when they collided outside the town of Bedford. The remnants of Tropical Storm Arthur battering parts of the southeast United States with heavy rain, sparking flash floods and tornado warnings along the Gulf Coast. Gas prices have fallen to just below $4 a gallon, on average, bringing some relief to drivers who've seen soaring costs amid the war. But filling up is still more expensive than it was before the conflict began. According to AAA, a gallon of regular gas averaging $3.99 per gallon. This is SRN News.
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6: This is Weatherology. I'm meteorologist Laura Lockwood with the Alexandria Lakes Area Forecast. Lows level off around 49 tonight, under clear skies, northwesterly winds 8 to 15 miles per hour. Mainly sunny skies tomorrow, daytime highs approaching 71. Lows dip down to about 50 tomorrow night, mainly clear. Partly cloudy skies and dry Sunday and Monday, with highs in the low 70s. For KXRA, I'm meteorologist Laura Lockwood. Currently 55.
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10: He's a boundary-breaking astrophysicist that is seen on Discovery Channel, the Science Channel. He's been all over. His new book is Why Do We Exist? The Nine Realms of the Universe That Make You Possible. Hakeem Olushehi joins us for the full hour. Doctor, you mentioned wormholes last segment. Do we know for a fact there are wormholes?
11: No, we do not know that for a fact. We know that there are, for a fact, black holes, and the very same calculations that yielded black holes very early in the 20th century also yielded wormholes. They've been studied for a long time. Now, we had observational signatures for black holes that we've seen all over the place. We've, you know, mapped them in our own galaxy. We've taken photographs of them. We have all, you know, we've observed the gravitational waves from black holes colliding. So we're 100% convinced that black holes exist. And the physics of wormholes tell you that when one forms, they're incredibly unstable. So they close up very fast, right? Now, physicists have found a way to keep them open to create what they call a traversable wormhole. And that's by adding this stuff called negative energy in it, which is not something that we can do. So, you know, it's one of these things that we have a lot of confidence that the universe allows, but we've never actually conclusively observed one.
10: What about the big one? Are we alone? Any evidence of any type of life forms out there?
11: You know, there is a lot of conclusive evidence of what we call organic biology. Right. And lately, you know, recently there was this discovery of what they call leopard spots on Mars, in a situation that on Earth typically means life. Right. Again, that whole thing I mentioned about how life does the opposite and creates these energy situations that don't occur normally. Those leopard spots represent one of those weird energy situations. Right. And a bunch of coincidences that go along with it. Another thing we found on Mars is evidence of methane that keeps showing up over and over. And methane is mostly produced by life. Now, it can be produced without life, but in the presence of water. And so we don't know if what we're seeing is fossil methane that's left over from, you know, billions of years ago, if it's still being produced. So both the leopard spots and the methane we think could be produced otherwise, but we haven't solidly figured out which one. And just this week, there's a new report of new organic molecules being found by the rover on Mars. So we don't have any conclusive evidence, right? We have hints. And the other thing that we see is that if you look at the types of molecules that life depends on, say, for example, the nucleotide bases that make up RNA and DNA, they've all been found on asteroids and comets and in space and other contexts, right? So all the ingredients are there, but there's zero conclusive proof. But I think that that doesn't mean it's not there. I think, if anything, the evidence suggests that it is there. But it's not in the form of the life that we see here on Earth today. If you go look at Earth during its first 4 billion years, you weren't going to find any animals. You weren't going to find any plants with roots, for example. And that's because it took that long to prepare the Earth, to make oxygen fill the atmosphere and the oceans and get into the deep ocean before you could have abundant multicellular life. So most of the time in life's in Earth's history, if you visited it, you would only find very simple microscopic life forms. And I think that's what we're most likely to find elsewhere in the universe.
10: Hakeem Olushehi is our guest, and he's blowing our minds together. The book is called Why Do We Exist? Let me ask you this question, because I want to save some time and get to the Artemis and going to the moon and beyond. But let me ask you this question. Has this book and your study of an astrophysicist, you're a spiritual man, has it brought you closer to God, a better understanding of God, a reimagination of God, a lack of a God? What are your thoughts when it comes to the spirituality of all this?
11: Yeah, that's a tough one, because I, like you said, I am a spiritual being, and I'll be honest with you, you know, if I were not, if I didn't have my own spiritual experiences, you know, I'd be like, you know, it doesn't hold up. You know, it's not anything to be taken seriously, right? But I do have spiritual experiences, and so, you know, there's a there in my mind. So I think there's a difference, though. You know, there's a lot of different, you know, I've been all around the world, and I love human beings. I love getting involved with cultures. And, you know, different spiritual ideas are aplenty. You know, if you live in a particular culture, you know, you're dominated typically by one idea, maybe two, you know, whether it's Christianity or Islam or Buddhism or Hinduism or Judaism or, you know, a myriad other religions and faiths and, you know, practices that exist. You know, there's lots of them. So what that says to me is that humans are conclusively spiritual animals. Now, to get directly to answer your question, if you think that the art gives you an idea of the artist, right? Then in that sense, I would say, yes, it's brought me closer to understanding. You know, like Einstein said, he wants to understand the mind of God. And so if you really come to an understanding of the nature of the physical reality, I feel like that might give you some insight into the spiritual reality. But also, you know, there is that human element. And so, you know, the things I've been through in my life, the people I've connected with, and just the various experiences I've had, you know, that also brings me to a place that is apart from the observational realities of the physical world, right? Where I come into a sort of conflict is, you know, sometimes in certain traditions, you're required to say that things that are observed to be true are not true, and things that are not observed to be true are true. So, you know, if, for example, we study the universe and we do this thing called science, and what we report is that which has been observed to be true. Now, if you say, hey, science says this, but my thinking or my faith or my leader says this other thing, they're in conflict. What you're really saying is your belief is in conflict with what's observed to be true. So what decision do you make? So where I spend my time with people is helping them to understand what science is and how it works and why we believe what we believe or what we accept to be true. What are the observations? So if a person says to me, I don't believe in the Big Bang, I'll say, okay, what is the problem with early universe nucleosynthesis, right? Which is one of the three fundamental foundations of the Big Bang model. And typically the person has never heard of it. Then I'll say, okay, well, tell me, what is wrong with our observation of the cosmic microwave background radiation and our studies of it? And again, they don't have any specifics. And so, you know, I can continue down that pathway, but eventually I point out, like, listen, if you don't understand the fundamental observations and, you know, mathematical equations that we call the theory that this is based on, you're not in the position to believe or disbelieve, right? You're in a position of, I hear that phrase, evolution, Big Bang, I've heard it over and over. My mind goes to a particular place. Oh, I know what that means, right? But in actuality, you don't. You know, you get a bachelor's degree in physics, you have no idea what the Big Bang is really about. You know, this stuff is very subtle, and it takes serious study to actually understand. You know, it's like me trying to do taxes, right?
10: Yeah.
11: You know,
10: well, but it's also somebody somewhere created this, right? I mean, some force, some higher being, somebody created all this science somewhere along the lines. And so,
11: how can you say that? Why is that a must?
10: Well, I mean, where did it all come from?
11: That's the question.
10: Yes, it is.
11: That's the question, sir.
10: Hakeem Olusheyi with us. The book is Why We Exist. Well, you wrote the book. I figured you'd have the answer. Holy mackerel.
11: No, the book doesn't give the answer.
10: Don't say that.
11: Hey, the book says, help. That's what the book does, right? The book tells you what we have observed to be true. And I throw my own, like, you know, I take risks. I say stuff that the other physicists don't say. It's my original thinking, right? And then it says, help us, you know.
10: The book is Why Do We Exist? Let's talk about Artemis and the science behind what we just watched. What did you think? What did you observe? What did you pay attention to? What did you see with this Artemis launch around the moon?
11: Well, you know, I talk about this stuff on the news, right? I have a contract with ABC News. I'm a contributor with them. And, you know, the days I go on with them, I can't go on with anyone else. But I do talk on other news channels about it, right? So I've talked about it a lot. But the reason why I'm bringing that up is not to say I'm cool, but to say, if you've ever seen me on any of those, I always say the same thing, man. Man, I'm white knuckled before that thing gets into the air. Before that rocket breaks through the barrier of space, I am like sitting on pins and needles. We so take it for granted, but those things are not safe. I mean, they're safe, but they ain't safe. You know, they explode all the time. And if you're in the space business, you know that because, you know, most launches nobody pays attention to. You know?
10: Right, right.
11: It's only the special ones. And, you know, and you know about all these failures. So the idea of putting humans on one of those damn things and firing them up in the air just makes me, like, so afraid for those people and their families, you know. So that's my first thing. The second thing, especially in this era, you know, I wasn't around for Apollo, but I've been involved in a lot of satellite projects, you know, semiconductor experiments, you know, very complex, cutting-edge technology. Let me tell you, that Space Launch System rocket and that Artemis capsule are complicated. And that big one that SpaceX is doing with the 33 Raptor engines, super complicated. The fact that any of this stuff works is darn near miraculous, man. So I'm looking at the engineering and just like, you know, standing ovation. This stuff is working without a hitch, and that just doesn't happen.
10: So the idea is we're going to get to the moon and then we're going to launch from the moon to Mars and we're going to use the fuel from the moon to get to Mars. Is that science or is that science fiction?
11: You just fast forward it. You just fast forward it through a lot of steps.
10: Like, sorry.
11: It's not, you can say it like that. You know, that's kind of like saying, you know, you're sitting there 2 million years ago with Homo erectus, and you're like, so let me get this straight. We're going to domesticate fire, then we're going to go to the moon, right? That's kind of what, you know, yeah, that's true, but There's a lot of steps in between. I missed the question, sir. Please.
10: No. So the question is this idea of going to Mars, is it science fiction, or is there a path to get this? Do you see a path forward to sort of get to Mars?
11: There's a path, definitely. You know, there are no fundamental limitations that stop us from doing this, but there are incredible technical challenges to overcome. And, you know, just creating the rockets that get us there and able to land people safely and return them to Earth, that's major. That's super major, right, that's accomplished. But the next step of creating a permanent moon base and having people live and work there for extended periods of time, that's super tough too, man. Because, you know, one thing about doing work in space, you know, one of the general principles is when you build a satellite instrument, make as few moving parts as possible, because moving parts are going to break. And if you do have to make a moving part, make sure it's a rotational one and not a translational one, because the rotational ones tend to last longer. Oh, and by the way, all your electronics are going to be killed by radiation very slowly over time. So, you know, and sometimes fast with particular events. So not only that, that's just in space. Once you get on the surface of the moon, one of the little known stories of the moon has to do with moon dust, right? Look it up. Anybody who's listening, man, the moon dust, it's not like dust here on Earth, right? It hasn't been weathered in the same way. So it has sharp edges. And not only that, just like, you know, things can stick to you through static electricity, that's on steroids on the moon. So when the Apollo's mission went there, man, that dust stuck to everything and just shredded it from the inside on a microscopic level. So everything was being slowly destroyed. So how are they going to overcome that?
10: Wow. So there really is a quantum leap when you talk about from circling the moon to landing there and then going to Mars.
11: Oh, yeah. But here's the good news. If you're able to survive on the moon, surviving on Mars is going to be kid's play, right? Your child's play. You got that, because Mars has an atmosphere. So, you know, that solves a lot of the problems that you're going to have on the moon. So basically, you can think of Mars as sort of like the moon as like a difficult prototyping stage. So, you know, it's almost like, hey, first go survive in Antarctica. Now go survive on the moon. Now go survive on Mars, right?
10: Dr. Hakeem Olashehi, I got about 1 minute left. The book is Why Do We Exist? And I hate to ask you this with 1 minute left, so dumb it down for me. Is it ever possible for time travel?
11: We're doing it right now. Watch this. You see that? We just went a few seconds into the future. You see that? We're doing it all the time. You know, the truth is that at all times, everything in the universe is moving at the speed of light through space-time. And so if you're at rest relative to something, like you and I are not moving very fast relative to each other, that means that we're both moving through time at the maximum rate, right, which is the speed of light. But if you were to go off fast through space relative to me, you would have to slow down going through time relative to me. Because remember, you're always moving at the same constant speed. It's just how much of it is through space, how much of it is through time. So if you put more through space, you're getting less in time. Now, can we go backwards or leap forwards? There are ways that physics allow that. Again, wormholes, right?
10: There you go.
11: The answer is, there's ways physics says you can do it, but practically, you ain't doing it.
10: There you go. The book is Why Do We Exist? The nine realms of the universe that make you possible. Hakeem Olashehi, thank you very much for a very enjoyable hour. We look forward
11: thank
10: to talking
11: you,
10: to you down the line. Be safe.
11: Love
10: thank
11: it.
10: You, sir.
11: Thank you,
10: got
11: sir.
10: It.
11: You as well.
10: All right. America at Night, back in a moment.
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10: Got some news. The Trump administration dropped all of the investigations. I should say the Justice Department dropped the criminal investigation into Federal Reserve Chair Jerome Powell. That appears to be over, which allows the Fed chair nominee, Kevin Warsh, to be nominated. It was an interesting little bit of a showdown that the White House backed down from, right? The Congress said they wouldn't nominate him unless all of the criminal investigations were over, and the Justice Department appears to have rescinded all of those. So interesting. We can talk about that in hour number three. Stay right there. Jonathan Horn from the Free Press, former Bush speechwriter, and can we say America at Night's historian, talking about the Revolutionary War and the 250th anniversary of that event. We'll get into talk about that. And then Theo Lewis Clark is going to join us, Hollywood exec for a day, and your phone calls. It's Friday night, and we're hanging out. Thanks for keeping us company tonight. Our executive director is Alex Hinton. Our engineer tonight is Richard Good. I'm McGraw Milhaven, and this is America at Night on Westwood One.
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30: News this hour from Town Hall. I'm Ron Taylor. Israel and the Iran-backed Hezbollah militant group agreed to halt the heavy fighting in southern Lebanon that had threatened to unravel an interim peace agreement between the United States and Iran. Stéphane Jouffa, who lives in northern Israel near the border, says people there do not support a military withdrawal from southern Lebanon without the dismantling of Hezbollah first.
31: We cannot just stop and pull out because here where we are, we need to be protected against the Hezbollah. The war started with Lebanon because Hezbollah was firing at us. This is not an Israeli initiative. So we had to find some safe room in order to defend our villages.
30: President Trump showcasing the new Air Force One at Joint Andrews Air Force Base near Washington.
32: The former Qatari-owned jumbo jet has the robin's egg blue exterior of the old plane with the underbelly painted navy blue with a red stripe above it. The tail has a massive American flag on it.
33: This plane was transformed into a flying White House at a level of luxury that nobody's ever seen before.
32: President Trump spoke after stepping off the new plane at Andrews Air Force Base. He confirmed he would be taking the new jet to the NATO summit in Turkey next month. This is a so-called bridge jet until a new Air Force One arrives from Boeing in about 2 years. Ed Donahue, Washington.
30: British Prime Minister Keir Starmer says he will fight attempts by rival Andy Burnham to oust him from office. Starmer said yesterday that he was elected on a mandate for change and will not walk away. He will run a leadership contest if one is triggered. Gas prices falling just to below $4 a gallon on average, bringing some relief to drivers who have seen soaring costs amid the war. It's the first time since March the prices have been that low. News and analysis at townhall.com.
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1: 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Not available in California.
30: President Trump presided over a Medal of Honor ceremony Friday at the White House.
7: President Trump awarding the Medal of Honor to a service member who fought in Afghanistan and to two Vietnam veterans. Prior to the ceremony at the White House, the president mentioning the deal with Iran and how U.S. markets are reacting.
8: We have some very important businesses to take care of. I just do want to say, though, the stock market just hit a new all-time high. The 401ks just hit a new all-time high. And oil is dropping like a rock. Other than that, it's another day in paradise.
7: Laura Winters reporting.
30: James Burrows, the director behind iconic TV comedies like Cheers, Taxi, Friends, and Will and Grace, has died. His family confirmed his death in a statement to People, saying he passed away peacefully, surrounded by loved ones. Known for his kindness and generosity, James Burrows was 85 years old. More news at townhall.com. A number of World Cup squads are showcasing their faith and unity amid deep divisions here at home. More on this story from correspondent Gethin Kulba.
9: Many of the World Cup's competing nations are racked by social divisions, yet some of the teams offer strikingly positive examples of how players from different backgrounds and religious faiths can cooperate. The phenomenon is particularly notable among Western European teams. They feature Christian and Muslim players who are open about their faith. England's team, for the first time, includes a Muslim. France's roster has multiple players from Protestant, Catholic, and Muslim backgrounds. Spain's emerging superstar, 18-year-old Lamine Yamal, is a practicing Muslim. So is Sweden's Yassine Ayari, who scored twice in a victory over Tunisia. I'm Gethin Kulba.
30: You'll find more on these stories plus breaking news at townhall.com. I'm Ron Taylor reporting.
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12: This is Weatherology. I'm meteorologist Laura Lockwood with the Alexandria Lakes Area Forecast. Lows level off around 49 tonight under clear skies. Northwesterly winds 8 to 15 miles per hour. Mainly sunny skies tomorrow. Daytime highs approaching 71. Lows dip down to about 50 tomorrow night. Mainly clear. Partly cloudy skies and dry. Sunday and Monday with highs in the low 70s. For KXRA, I'm meteorologist Laura Lockwood. Right now, 57.
13: Westwood One presents America at Night. 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
10: Well, it was about 220 years ago that Lewis and Clark, coming back from their expedition, floated right by this studio and landed in St. Louis And ever since then, apparently, the story has yet to be written. Do we really need another book about Lewis and Clark? Turns out, yes, history is always changing. This book, this vast enterprise, A New History of Lewis and Clark by Craig Fairman, is getting a whole lot of attention. It drops tomorrow, so we're getting him before anybody else. It is already number one on Amazon in pre-orders. Craig Fairman, welcome to America at Night, and thanks for joining us.
2: Hey, it's my pleasure. Good to talk to you.
10: You took 5 years to write this book. What came first, the research or the idea to start the research?
2: Well, I agree with the kind of skepticism you just said there. You know, like, do we really need another book on Lewis and Clark? I thought that too. You know, it's a very rational thing to think. And so I started with their journals. I wanted to write an adventure story, and this is the greatest adventure story in American history, in my opinion. And so I started reading through their journals. They have a million words of journals that they left behind. And I just kept noticing things that even I as a historian didn't know. I really felt like I only knew half of the story. You know, we focus so much on Lewis and Clark, and they're amazing. And I write about them a lot, and I was even able to find new stuff in the archives about both of them, too. But there are other people who are just as compelling and were just as important to the expedition, too. So once I started to see this as kind of an ensemble instead of just, you know, a story starring two people, that's when I started to think, well, maybe there is something to see here. And then that led to more research, more discoveries. And 5 years later, I've got more gray hair, but a book to talk about, too.
10: The book is The Vast Enterprise, getting rave reviews, and we thank you for joining us tonight. You did the research. Let's talk about that for a second, because not only did you uncover new things, but you also had a bit of an oral history. Take me through some of that.
2: Sure. Well, one thing that makes the book different is it kind of uses a rotating points of view, which it just means like each chapter moves to a different person's perspective. It's still history. I still stand by every fact. There's 40,000 words and endnotes in this book. But, you know, in the main story, I'm kind of trying to say, you know, what did Lewis see? What did Clark see? What did Sacagawea see? And so 5 out of the 10 people who have that kind of point of view were Native. And so I would talk to Native people from those nations. And I learned really quickly on that, you know, it doesn't make sense to just think of Lewis and Clark on one side and Native people on the other side, because Native people were very different. You know, the Blackfoot people saw the world one way, the Lakota people saw the world another way. And so talking to Lakota people or Blackfoot people today really helped me start to understand things. And then they would also share their oral histories. And what's really cool is I thought the journals and the oral histories kind of worked in conversation. It wasn't like one version was completely right or one version was completely wrong. They sort of shed light on each other, and that helped me tell a more human story, I think.
10: It also is interesting that these Native American communities would hand down these stories from all these generations. So it was very important to them.
2: Yeah, absolutely. And they, you know, the Lakota are a great example here. They have these wonderful things called winter counts. And sometimes they would be on a piece of paper. There's a lot of them at the Smithsonian. Sometimes they would be on an animal skin, but they would sort of record the big thing that happened every year. And then, you know, that itself was a record, but also the storyteller who was, you know, kind of in charge of the history of that band or that tribe would use that as a reminder to be able to tell the story. And on some of these winter counts, Lewis and Clark are the big event that year. And it's not just because they were impressed by Lewis and Clark. They realized, you know, we can use Lewis and Clark. Lewis and Clark, you know, because of Jefferson's ideas, thought they, you know, could gain advantages for America. But the Native people thought they could gain advantages for themselves, too. It's kind of a Game of Thrones thing where you had very smart and strategic people on both sides.
10: Let's start with Thomas Jefferson, because we thought that he bought the Louisiana Purchase from the French for $15 million. And he picked these two lovely people to go and explore and tell us all about it. But there were ulterior motives when it came to Thomas Jefferson. Talk about that.
2: Yeah, it's really easy. I think like what you said is what most of us learn in school, but it's just not right. The expedition was planned before the Louisiana Purchase. And the Louisiana Purchase was just a piece of good luck. But those ulterior motives that Jefferson had, they weren't really attached to the Louisiana Purchase. The Louisiana Purchase helped Jefferson speed things up. But he was always looking toward the future, and he was always thinking about more land for America and more land for the kind of farmers that he thought should be the backbone of America. So you can see when you kind of talk to professors and learn the kind of political buzzwords from that time period, you can see them everywhere in the expedition documents. And my favorite example actually involves a grizzly bear, because Lewis was dealing with grizzly bears a lot during the second year of the expedition. And so one of the grizzly bears, he wrote in his journal, was tenacious of the right of soil. So basically he couldn't scare this grizzly bear off. This was a tough grizzly bear. But that term right of soil, that's actually a political term. That's a term Jefferson would use in the White House. So even when Lewis is making a joke about grizzly bears, it's a joke that only works if you understand, you know, he's thinking about American empire, about American land.
10: Craig Fairman, our guest, his book is called The Vast Enterprise, A New History of Lewis and Clark, and it just drops tomorrow. Tell me about William Clark, because apparently you found his college journal. Tell me about that.
2: Yeah, it's a pretty fun story of how this kind of research happens. I was actually trying to do research about York, who was the black man that Clark enslaved. And so I saw in a footnote somewhere that this other person had an autobiography that mentioned a different person who was enslaved. And I was like, well, okay, I'll read that for background on York. And I get it from another library, and it's like it's never been published or anything. And the first sentence says, you know, I left Virginia with a young man named William Clark. And I was like, wait, what? Could this possibly be that William Clark? And it was, because it turned out Clark had been in Virginia to go to college. And no other book has ever even put together that Clark went to college. Not only was I able to piece that together thanks to this autobiography, but I found a notebook at the Missouri Historical Society that turns out was Clark's college notebook. So we can see that, you know, people sort of think of Clark as this kind of folksy guy who was bad at spelling but good with people. And, I mean, he was bad at spelling and he was good with people. But he was also a very intelligent person. And that college education, I think, really shaped his understanding of Native people and was one of the reasons why he's a great leader.
10: The Meriwether Lewis part of Lewis and Clark, people have a hard time grappling with the fact that he suffered from depression while on this trip.
2: That's right. I mean, this is something that comes straight from Jefferson. This is not some modern diagnosis or something like that. Jefferson's line was he had sensible depressions of mind. And so there was a family history there, and it was something that Lewis grappled with during the expedition and after. But you know what really struck me when I was reading the journals is that Lewis was very aware of this. We know Lewis was a great scientist. You know, he could describe plants, he could describe animals, but he also described his own mind. And so Lewis would write something like, oh, I see myself worrying about the future, but I can't control that. I'm just going to focus on the present. And so I found it heroic is the word I would use. I found it really inspiring and heroic that he would sort of notice these tendencies in his mind and try to stand up to them. He wouldn't always succeed, but he'd always try. And I mean, that's all any of us can do, right?
10: We are just getting started. The new book getting some great reviews and a whole lot of attention. If you are a historian or you know a historian, this is the book for you or for them. The book is called This Vast Enterprise, and it's a new history of Lewis and Clark. Craig Fairman is our guest, a wonderful writer. We'll come back. We're just getting started. If you have a question, you can text us your question, 1-844-2-McGraw, 1-844-262-4729. You can also give us a call. Maybe we'll try and work that into the conversation. This Vast Enterprise, the story of Lewis and Clark, continues in a moment on America at Night.
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10: Craig Fairman has written a book called This Vast Enterprise, A New History of Lewis and Clark. Craig, we got a text message on the break. Somebody wanted to know the name. Why the name, This Vast Enterprise? Tell us the significance of the name of the book.
2: Sure. Great question. Well, it's actually a line from Clark's letters. It's a letter that Clark wrote to Jefferson when Lewis first invited him to join the expedition. And Clark said, I would love to join this vast enterprise. I liked it first because I just kind of a beautiful piece of language. The captains were great writers. But also, I think it gets at the theme of the book, which is that this was an ensemble. You know, even Clark knew that it wasn't just him and Lewis. He knew this was going to be a vast undertaking with lots of people.

0: thousand soldiers and sent out four different huge parties to try to track them down. And I sort of pieced this together by looking at where native towns were and sort of some traditions, and figured out that the Spanish came within 100 miles of getting Lewis and Clark. And you know, when we're talking about the scale of an 8,000 mile journey, coming within 100 miles, that there could have been an international war breaking out on the Missouri, and it's just, you know, a couple days one way direct in one direction to the other that prevented it.
1: Craig, history is always changing, and that's why this book is so interesting, because it's more nuanced, it's more texture, filling in some of the gaps. But how much of this book and how much of your research did you prove what we know about Lewis and Clark is wrong, or just more nuanced? Or is there anything that you found out that was just factually incorrect?
0: Well, there are some things that, you know, that people get wrong. But I think the main thing for me was that I just wanted to show that this was a story with two sides. And, you know, as a historian, I think that's more accurate. When Jefferson would talk about America's presence among the Lakota, Jefferson's description for his own country was, "We are miserably weak." So when I say, you know, this is Lewis and Clark versus the Lakota, that's not me from 2026 trying to add nuance. That's just that's how power worked in this time period. So I think it is more accurate in terms of history, but I also just think it's a better story. Like, think if we have Breaking Bad and we don't have Gus Fring in it, we just have Walt. That's not that good of a story. It's much better when you have two people who are smart and strategic and sort of feeling each other out. That's what the expedition was, and so I just tried to represent that truth for the first time.
1: Tell me about York, because he seems to be a character who's lost to history.
0: Yeah, he was an enslaved person who Clark brought along. And one thing I really wanted to emphasize with York, though, was not just talk about him as an enslaved person. I wanted to show that he was an amazing explorer. I found new documents that showed that York was one of the best swimmers and best people in a canoe on the entire expedition. So when they were, you know, getting close to the Pacific Northwest, dealing with these crazy rapids on the Columbia River watershed that are now underwater because of modern dams. But, you know, they were cracking their canoes. They couldn't replace them. They were dealing with really tough water. And York was one of the people who was essential there. So he had a rifle, he had a lot of independence, and he was able to make choices for himself. I believe he was one of the most important people on the expedition.
1: He became a full-fledged member, right? Again, they were somewhat suspect because he was a slave, but through the course of the expedition, he became one of their equals. Is that not correct?
0: I think that's fair to say. Early on, you could tell that there was some skepticism. You know, in this time period, some people liked slavery, some people didn't like slavery. That people had different views, just like people have different views today. But, you know, there's an anecdote early on where Clark says one of the men threw so much sand in York's eyes that he couldn't even see. And it's not like this was happening to everybody else. This only happened to York. So I think that's a clue that there was some tension early on. But by the time they get to the Pacific Ocean, when the captains pull them in and say, "Where are we going to put our fort this winter?" they actually ask York. And that, to me, I think shows that he was able to win respect, not just from the men, but from the captains. And it's really important for me to emphasize that he did that because he was great with a rifle and he was great in a canoe. He's a big, strong guy. He was important and he was valuable to this, you know, incredible mission.
1: But then it's also heartbreaking because as they get closer to the end of the expedition, Clark starts to treat him like a slave again.
0: Yeah, it really, you know, I think Clark and York both changed over the course of this expedition, but then Clark changed back. And so there are letters. York, as far as we know, wasn't able to read or write, but you can tell a lot about him just from Clark's description. And so when they get back, Clark has this letter to his brother where he's like, York is talking about his immense services and how he's earned his freedom, and I don't agree with him. And that's a line you can read both ways. You can see Clark's condescension, but you can also see York saying, you know, I went with you. I went 8,000 miles. I deserve to be free. I've earned this. And Clark declined to give it to him. And you know, the end of York's life was really hard because of it.
1: All the others had the choice to go or not go. York didn't have a choice.
0: That's right. That's right. He had a young wife who was in Kentucky, and, you know, in this book, when I don't know for sure, I try to be honest about that and just say, you know, maybe York was excited about the adventure. Maybe he would have rather stayed with his wife. Either way, he didn't have a choice. But once he was on this expedition, he made the most of it. He was helping build the forts. He was even doing some kind of diplomatic meetings with native people. He really was a remarkable man. And you can even see this, you know, Jefferson was sending out other expeditions at this time period, and there were enslaved people on those expeditions too. they don't really show up in the journals as much for those expeditions.

0: York shows up in these journals all the time, I think it's a real testament to his, you know, him as a human being.
1: The book is The Vast Enterprise, A New History of Lewis and Clark. Craig Fairman, our guest. Lots more to get to. I want to ask you about Sacagawea. She's such an interesting character. But is it true that she randomly ran across her brother somewhere in the forest in the Pacific Northwest?
0: It wasn't quite in the Pacific Northwest. It was in the Rockies. But other than that, yes, it's absolutely true. And it's one of those moments that if you read it in a novel, you'd just be like, no way. That's too implausible. But she met him, and, you know, it helped the expedition because she was able to help them get horses when they really needed them to get through those mountains. But the part that sticks to me is that she just broke down and wept. You know, up to this point in the expedition, the men were like, wow, it's, you know, she's had a hard life, but it seems like nothing seems to bother her. She's so tough. But once she found her brother again, she was crying so hard that she couldn't even translate. She threw a blanket over her head and her brother's head to kind of have some privacy and try to get some composure. That moment tells you that, you know, the men might have seen her as tough, but that's because she was making a choice. She's like, I'm not going to tell them everything. I'm not going to share everything. And then once she found her family again, after years apart, she just broke down. She had a very human reaction in that moment. I think it's beautiful.
1: Pretty extraordinary story that you run across your brother in the expedition of Lewis and Clark. I mean, that just boggles the mind. Craig Fairman, our guest, hold that thought. Lots more to get to. The book is called This Vast Enterprise. It's a brand new book. It drops tomorrow. 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Rave reviews from the New York Times, the Wall Street Journal. If you have a question for Craig Fairman, you can certainly text it right now, 1-844-2-McGraw, 1-844-262-4729. 5 years of new research all packed into one book, This Vast Enterprise. America at Night, back in a moment.
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14: With SRN News, I'm Ron Taylor. Israel and the Iran-backed Hezbollah terrorist group agreed to halt the heavy fighting in southern Lebanon that had threatened to unravel an interim peace agreement between the U.S. and Iran. Neither Israel or Hezbollah immediately confirming the truce. It came after a heavy exchange of fire, killing 47 people in Lebanon and 4 Israeli soldiers. Emergency service rushing to the scene of a collision between 2 trains north of London Friday afternoon that killed 1 person. Both trains were traveling south to London St. Pancras Station, where they collided outside the town of Bedford. The remnants of Tropical Storm Arthur battering parts of the southeastern United States with heavy rain, sparking flash flooding and tornado warnings along the Gulf Coast. Gas prices falling just below $4 a gallon on average, bringing some relief to drivers who've seen soaring costs lately, but filling up is still a bit more expensive than it was before the conflict began. According to AAA, a price for regular gas now $3.99 per gallon.
15: This is Weatherology. I'm meteorologist Laura Lockwood with the Alexandria Lakes Area Forecast. Lows over off around 49 tonight under clear skies, northwesterly winds 8 to 15 miles per hour. Mainly sunny skies tomorrow, daytime highs approaching 71. Lows dip down to about 50 tomorrow night, mainly clear. Partly cloudy skies and dry, Sunday and Monday with highs in the low 70s. For KXRA, I'm meteorologist Laura Lockwood. Currently, it's 55 degrees.
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16: Simon & Schuster is the publisher. John Meacham writes, original, compelling, and memorable. Craig Fairman sheds new light on a fabled story and tells it in a way that puts us all back in a vanished but resonant world. John Meacham on this new book, This Vast Enterprise, A New History of Lewis and Clark. Craig Fairman, our guest. Craig, when you talk about Lewis and Clark, when one talks about Lewis and Clark, you know, they're often compared to Neil Armstrong, right? First man on the moon, or Charles Lindbergh, the first flight across the Atlantic. But Armstrong and Lindbergh, they had maps. They had some technology. Lewis and Clark didn't have Google Maps. They didn't have a map at all. They didn't have Rand McNally. They had nothing. It's hard to conceive, even today, how they did this. Left from St. Louis, went to the Pacific Ocean and back in 2 years. It's extraordinary.
17: It really is. And they were following a river. They had a road and they were going to follow a river, but they didn't know exactly where that river was going to go or what it was going to connect to. And they would run into obstacles. You know, they thought they might have to deal with some mountains at some point. And then in the middle of what's now Montana, they run into five waterfalls and they have to go 20 miles around it on land. One of my favorite people in the book, a sergeant, a working class guy named John Ordway, he said, you know, we're sailing by land. They would put the sails up on their boats as they would drag them through the ground just to get a little bit of help as they used these rickety wagons and tried to get back to where the water was passable. It's amazing what they had to go through, but they did it together. They just kept pushing. And it's, you know, it's human endurance on a scale that has very rarely been achieved.
16: You have to assume that the ride back was faster than the ride there.
17: Absolutely. They you know, everything was easier. They were in a hurry. Clark, who made these fantastic maps that, you know, people used for decades after the expedition, he didn't have to make very many maps on the way home because they'd already been there. So they were in a hurry. They wanted to get back before winter happened, or they would have had to spend, you know, many more months waiting. They were in a rush, but who can blame them? They had made it to the ocean, and now it was time to get back and tell everybody what they'd found.
16: You also talk about, and I thought this was a riveting part of the book, often it is promoted that there were very little casualties along the way. But you talk about a ragtag at the end of the trip. They barely survived, and they crossed the finish line barely. Talk about that for a moment.
17: Well, I think the best example of this is Lewis, and this is, you know, we talked earlier that he was somebody who struggled with depression. And so he's on his way back. He's, you know, they're all tired. They're all worn out. And he goes out hunting one day, and he really shouldn't even have been out there, but he was just trying to get a latitude reading and a longitude reading for Clark's maps. And so they're killing some time, and they're hunting, and he's wearing, you know, animal skin clothing at this point because everything else is rotted. And his own man accidentally shoots him. And it was a terrible wound. One thing I tried to connect in my book is to remind people that, you know, Lewis loved animals, and he had one of his favorite horses get a terrible infection and die just a couple months before. So, you know, Lewis didn't have modern germ theory like we do, but he didn't need it. He had just, you know, he had had an animal with a terrible wound that had maggots in it, and it was just suffering in a just gruesome way. And all of a sudden, he has this terrible wound. He has to ride in a boat on his belly, can't look up and see anything, and just hope that, you know, do I have a fever? Do I not have a fever? The stress was just incredible. So everybody limped back, but Lewis couldn't even limp. He was laying in a boat.
16: How were some men suffering from syphilis?
17: Well, it's honestly hard to say because there was a lot of sex that happened during this expedition. But, you know, did the men give Native women syphilis? Did the women give men syphilis? It could have been both. We don't, you know, we don't have a good panel that was being run in real time for these tests back then. But we do know that there was a lot of sex happening. This is one of those places where I could rely on both oral traditions and on the journals themselves, because Lewis and Clark were not prudes. They understood, you know, they'd been in the army for a long time. They understood what young men wanted to do. And Native people, for their part, viewed sex as kind of a strategic and spiritual act that benefited them as well. So Lewis and Clark said, you know, things are going to happen. Let's just try to follow the rules of the people that we deal with and not create problems. And for the most part, the men abided by that. And, they proceeded on.
16: Yeah. Talk about John Ordway, because I know he's a big part of the book. Talk about him for a little bit. And what did you think of him?
17: Well, he might be my favorite person in the whole book. You know, Lewis and Clark were amazing, but they were captains. They were off making maps or doing scientific stuff. The people who were standing in the freezing cold river towing the boats, those were the people like John Ordway. So it was really important for me to make Ordway as interesting a person as Lewis and Clark, because his experience of the expedition was so different. So Ordway was just a tough guy. Like, he has a line in his journals where he says, "I'm full of pains, but not very sick." And I just love that. He's basically saying, you know, I am just completely racked with sickness, but other than that, I'm okay. I can keep going. And he just had a toughness, and he also had a care for his men. He was always, you read his journals, and he's always checking, you know, whose feet are hurting, who's got a snake bite to deal with. He cared about his men, and he was willing to sacrifice to achieve this mission.
16: I also thought it was interesting that even though they came across Native Americans, they had Native Americans on the expedition. And so that must have been an interesting juxtaposition, right? Whether it was, talk about that for a minute, because the Native Americans were with the white men and the Native Americans were against the white men at the same time. That's an interesting dynamic that people don't think about.
17: Yeah, it was just a very complicated place. And I tried really hard to put you in the canoe so you can see all these different alliances and complexities. This is one place where Sacagawea was really important. Clark noted that, you know, when other Native nations see that we have a woman traveling with us, they realize we're not here for war. We're something else. They might not know why exactly there's this huge group of people coming up or down a river, but they at least see Sacagawea and her baby and realize, okay, let's talk first and shoot later. So again, there were so many human dynamics, and if Sacagawea is not with them, you know, things could have gone much differently.
16: Was it dumb luck Sacagawea went with them? Why did she go? Why did they choose her?
17: Well, it was less dumb luck than a dumb human being, Charbonneau. People call him her husband, but honestly, he was closer to her owner. He was somebody who spent his whole life kind of trafficking in young Native women in a way that's pretty reprehensible. But he was a schemer. And so when he saw Lewis and Clark come in with this huge expedition funded by Jefferson, Charbonneau wanted to get a spot on it. And so one of the things he offered was, he said, you know, I have these Shoshone wives, and they can come with us if you want. And so Lewis and Clark decided to take him along, quickly realized he wasn't much help, but they also saw that Sacagawea could be help, and she played a big part in that. She made herself indispensable from the very beginning. She showed, you know, these are the things I can do. And I think she was being strategic there. I think she realized, you know, my husband beats me. My husband is not a great guy. If I can sort of align with Lewis and Clark, they'll protect me. And they found a way to work together.
16: Now, was she pregnant on the tour, or was she just recently given birth?
17: Well, she was pregnant during the first winter. So this is one of the things, you know, we can talk about rattlesnakes and grizzly bears, but poor Sacagawea, she's living in this cramped fort, you know, 40 plus guys all squeezed in here, smoke, smell, just terrible. And she's in her third trimester. I cannot imagine how hard that must have been. But she had the baby. And so then for once they get moving in the spring, because they can't travel in the winter, that's when she has this newborn. But she has a special carrier that she made for him. And this baby, whose name is Pompey, he goes with him all along the way. And, you know, what a way to grow up, right? You know, you take your first steps while you're on the Lewis and Clark expedition. What a life.
16: What happened to that baby? Do we know?
17: We do. He ended up being, a curious traveler and explorer and somebody really talented with languages, just like his mother. So he spent some time in Germany. He spent a lot of time in the American West. Died probably sometime in the 1860s, but he was somebody who, like his mother, was smart and tough and liked to see new things.
16: And what happened to Sacagawea after the expedition?
17: Well, this is something that's been debated among different Native nations, and I totally understand why, because Sacagawea is such an inspiring figure. What nation wouldn't want to claim her? So there are different nations that think she lived into the 1850s, even the 1860s. Clark, for his part, made a list in the 1820s, and on that list he said Sacagawea had died. So there are some other written documents that suggest maybe she died young, and it could have been from the complications of an STI given to her by Charbonneau. But I also honestly think that there's a chance that she might have lived beyond that. The record keeping isn't always as precise as we would want it to be, and whenever she died, she was an amazing woman.
16: writing this has got to be difficult as a historian because you're obviously researching it, but also you sounds like you fell in love with some of these characters and you're rooting for them. How hard was it to sort of wish them a better life than the one they had?
17: It was, I honestly fell in love with all of them. I mean, I just like my favorite thing to write about is human beings, and there you cannot find more interesting human beings in American history than on this expedition. But unfortunately, when the expedition ended, a lot of them had endings that were bleak. Sacagawea's possible ending we mentioned. Lewis ended up killing himself. York ended up suffering in a lot of ways because of Clark. So they didn't get the happy endings that we would might want. But, you know, I guess that's probably why the ending, I sort of moved quick myself. I want to spend most of my time on the expedition when they have this fellowship and they're accomplishing something great together.
16: Yeah, and Meriwether Lewis, his journals were lost to history, or what happened to those?
17: Well, some of them are. It's tricky. There are places where we don't have any of his journals, and some scholars have argued that maybe he was suffering from depression and didn't write in that time. I tend to think it's more likely that we just lost some of his journals. We know there are other people who were keeping journals on the expedition, and we don't have any of them. But there are places where we do have some of his journals. And so, you know, those are the moments when I would really zoom in and sort of write from his perspective, because when you have his journals, he's such a wonderful writer that you can really make his point of view and his desires and his fears come alive.
16: The book is The Vast Enterprise, A New History of Lewis and Clark. Craig Fairman with us for a couple of more minutes. What was the legacy of the trip? Not that 220 years later you've spent 5 years researching new stories and new histories of it, but in 1807 and 1808, did it open up the West? What was the immediate aftermath, and how did this trip change America?
17: Sure. Well, this is, I think, what's interesting. I sort of think of Lewis and Clark as America's first big research project, right? We just sent somebody to the moon. This is kind of the same thing in terms of like a big government investment. And when you invest in research, you can't always say how it's going to pay off or what it's going to lead to. You're sort of funding possibility. You're going to throw a lot of money at something and then, oh, we invented the internet. Wow. You know, that's kind of how it happens. And that's sort of what happened in this case too, in that Lewis and Clark's main goal was to find this water route. And they didn't really find it, not because they did anything wrong, but because the Rocky Mountains intervened and there was no water route to find. But one thing Lewis and Clark did say is, we really need to put a trading post out here close to the Pacific Ocean on the Columbia River. So Jefferson worked with a different trader who put an outpost there. And then at one point, somebody was traveling from that post back to America, and he discovered this place called South Pass. Well, South Pass became really important in American history because that was what enabled the Oregon Trail to work the way it did. So even if Lewis and Clark did not discover exactly what Jefferson wanted, they sort of set in motion this unpredictable chain of events that did make the Oregon Trail happen and did lead to that kind of American expansion. I just think that's how research often works.
16: Yeah. How right were they when it came to their maps? How close were they to being accurate with their maps?
17: It's astonishing. You know, they did latitude and longitude, and those data are really good too. And then they were often within 20 or 30 miles, which, you know, when you don't have Google Maps, that's kind of amazing that you can just use the sun and the stars to get that close. But even the maps Clark was drawing every day, you know, scholars have compared it to our best modern data, and he would sometimes be within 6-7%. So you're riding in a canoe, you're swatting at mosquitoes, you're dealing with unruly soldiers, and you're still drawing maps by hand, and you're that close to what we can get today with Google Earth. It's astonishing. They were brilliant.
16: Craig Fairman, our guest. The book is This Vast Enterprise. What would you ask Lewis and Clark after all this research and all this study?
17: That's a great question. I think I would like to hear in their words what it meant. Because, you know, when they got back, that this was still a time period where people might be a little buttoned down, and they would sort of record, you know, they would offer the official explanation. But during the expedition, there would be times where Clark would say, you know, I walked over a hill and I even forgot that I was trying to hunt because I just saw these beautiful plains in every direction around me. So during the expedition, sometimes their emotions would just kind of come out even if they didn't intend it. Once they got back, they sort of returned to that kind of buttoned down official role. But I guess I would just say, you know, what did it mean to get back? What stood out to you the most? How do you reflect on that experience? Because they were both just such good writers, and I would love to hear in their words, you know, kind of a little bit more of that emotional stuff that they maybe didn't share.
16: Meriwether Lewis, as you mentioned, killed himself not too long after the expedition was over with. But William Clark goes on to have a wonderful career. Doesn't he end up being like the first governor of the state of Missouri or something?
17: That's right. And probably even more important, he was kind of the top Native agent. So he worked under five different presidents, if I'm remembering this right. And so he signed deals that led to America gaining millions and millions of acres. And so he, from St. Louis, was really one of the point men for this kind of expansion that we're talking about. And he dealt with lots of Native people and just was a really important figure in American history.
16: The book is called This Vast Enterprise, A New History of Lewis and Clark. And it is amazing that after 220 years, we're still learning and discovering the story of an extraordinary story that helped build America into the power it is today. A New History of Lewis and Clark, This Vast Enterprise by Craig Fairman. Craig, thank you very much for a wonderful hour. Good luck with the book. Thank you for stopping by early in your journey. Best of luck to you. Safe travels, and thanks for checking in.
17: It's been a total pleasure. Thank you, guys.
16: You got it. Craig Fairman with us. The book is This Vast Enterprise, Simon & Schuster, comes out tomorrow, getting rave reviews in the New York Times, Wall Street Journal, already number one on Amazon, and the book drops tomorrow. So pre-sales going very, very well. This one is going to be a keeper. This Vast Enterprise, A New History of Lewis and Clark. Craig Fairman, the author. America at Night, back in a moment.
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10: Coming to you from the heart of the nation, this is America at Night with McGraw-Milhaven.
16: After the two-year expedition, they came back limping to St. Louis on the Missouri River. They were suffering from rotten teeth, mangled feet, infected fingernails, and syphilis as this expedition came back. I mean, think about that for a second. You had to paddle up the Missouri River all the way up into South Dakota, and then the Missouri River runs dry. And you got to get out and carry the canoes over the Rocky Mountains to find the Columbia River to assume that will take you. Just think about that. Without, you didn't have Google Maps. You didn't have Rand McNally. You had nothing. You had nothing to go on. You just kept going until you got to the end. And you were assuming that there was the Pacific Ocean there somewhere. I mean, just utterly extraordinary when you think about it. The book, This Vast Enterprise, A New History of Lewis and Clark, Craig Fairman, getting a whole lot of attention and thrilled that we were lucky enough to have him join us. The book drops tomorrow. Pre-sales are going brisk. All right, stay right there. We've got lots to get to. Tim, by the way, in Washington State, summed that up our best when he texted in. Now that was a good guest. Yes, we can all agree that that was a good guest. We're going to have open phones next hour, which means phone calls, text messages. We can talk about anything you want, something we talked about earlier in the show. You want to go rogue? You want to talk about how the Mets haven't won a game since the Strait of Hormuz has been closed? We can talk about that. We'll talk about somehow the Knicks lost tonight, how they lost tonight. They were up late. Killing me, Smalls. We're just getting started. Open phones next hour. Our executive director is Alex Hinton. Our engineer tonight is Tom DeLack. I'm McGraw-Milhaven, and this is America at Night on Westwood One.
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2: News this hour from Town Hall. I'm Ron Taylor. There are hopes for a new truce between Israel and Hezbollah.
3: Israel and the Hezbollah militant group agreed on Friday to renew their ceasefire after fighting postponed Iran-US talks in Switzerland. Word of the ceasefire coming from two regional officials and a US official. The truce was mediated by Gata, the US and Iran, the regional officials say. Both Israel and Hezbollah have not immediately commented. Talks between the US and Iran have been called off after intense fighting between Israel and Hezbollah in southern Lebanon, raising questions about an initial agreement to end the war in Iran. I'm Charles de Ledesma.
2: Israeli Prime Minister Benjamin Netanyahu's office did not immediately comment. UK police continue to investigate a deadly train crash.
4: The incident occurred on lines connecting St. Pancras Station to central England in Scotland. Photos on social media show victims with head bandages and two damaged trains still on the tracks. Bedfordshire Fire and Rescue crews arrived at the scene after the incident was reported. The Times of London reports that Bedford Hospital staff have been alerted to possibly expect up to 50 victims. I'm Haya Pinjwani.
2: A new AP NORC poll finds that President Trump's approval on Iran remained low at 34%, even as a deal to reopen the Strait of Hormuz and restart negotiations materialized. The survey was conducted June 11th through 17th, just after the president called off threats to escalate the war with Iran. Respondents answered as the president announced a deal with Iran and authorized an end to the naval blockage in the Strait of Hormuz. The poll concluded that just before the deal was signed Wednesday, his overall presidential approval also held steady at 37%. Gas prices have fallen to just below $4 a gallon on average, bringing some relief to drivers. It's the first time since March that prices have fallen that low. More at townhall.com.
5: In the War of 1812, our nation fought and won America's religious freedom. 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
6: 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We all of a sudden became the enemy.
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2: An ancient oak tree with some folklore has died. Correspondent Ben Thomas has this story.
11: Here's Robin Hood's tree, the major oak at Edwinstowe. It's been well looked after and surprisingly still lives in excellent shape in Sherwood Forest.
12: A report by British Movietone from more than half a century ago. But now that 1,200-year-old major oak is believed to have died.
13: They go into drought stress, so even a healthy tree would be feeling the pressures of those long prolonged periods of dry.
12: Chloe Ryder with the Royal Society for the Protection of Bird. The flocks of human visitors to Sherwood Forest have compressed the soil around the Robin Hood tree, hindering rain from reaching its roots. And this spring, its gnarled limbs and sprawling canopy failed to sprout leaves. However, it will remain a natural monument and support the forest's ecosystem. I'm Ben Thomas.
2: 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Major League Baseball's latest labor proposal includes, among other things, barring some teams from signing pre-college players. We hear the latest on this story from our sports correspondent, Gethin Kulbaugh.
14: Baseball owners proposed banning high school players from signing with major league teams, raising the age for international amateurs, and slashing the money spent on signing bonuses in negotiations for a new collective bargaining agreement Thursday. The amateur draft started in 1965. High schoolers have been eligible along with college players who are in or just finished their junior years. MLB cited increased revenue in college baseball as reasoning. The league says 75% of high schoolers signed from 2012 through 2019 did not reach the majors. I'm Geffen Coolball.
2: 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I'm Ron Taylor.
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18: This is Weatherology. I'm meteorologist Laura Lockwood with the Alexandria Lakes Area Forecast. Lows dip down to about 49 overnight under clear skies. Winds out of the northwest, 5 to 10 miles per hour. Mainly clear skies. Saturday, daytime highs approaching 71. Mainly clear skies. Saturday night, lows dip down to about 50. A blend of clouds and sun and dry, Sunday and Monday, with highs in the low 70s. For KXRA, I'm meteorologist Laura Lockwood. Right now, it's 55 degrees.
19: 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Gary McNamara and Eric Hurley talk about everything from politics to social issues and news of the day. Whether you're up late or you're just starting your day, welcome to the show from the Relief Factor Studios. 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
3: All across America, we are Red Eye Radio. He is Eric Hurley, and I'm Gary McNamara.
4: Hello.
3: Welcome. Thank you for being here this morning.
4: Thank you.
3: All right, so let's start off the show listening to Senator Kennedy.
4: Yeah, you know what's to do. You know what's interesting? The other day I thought, I was reading some show prep and organizing some things at the house, and I was thinking to myself, you know, there are days when I could go without hearing from any of them. You know, it was one of my throw all the bums out moment. And then I said, except Senator Kennedy. Because right. I was thinking in the mode of, you know, we talked at one point, not to delay this too far, but at one point about having, you know, any of them on, you know, the show, if you were going to have them on, interview them. Man, I would love to sit down and do a full show with no one, just Senator Kennedy. It would be the most entertaining and maybe informative shows.
3: You weren't delaying things too far. Yeah. You're just so you know, you're the co-host of the show.
4: Huh? What? When did that happen?
3: You can say anything.
4: Did I get a promotion?
3: You don't have to put a disclaimer in there.
4: Well, I know you got your button ready. And when your buttons are ready, you got to strike them while you're hot.
3: No, it's okay.
4: We love Kennedy. Senator. He's one of the Kennedys we do love.
3: But here he is on Iran and day drinking.
4: Okay.
3: Here we go. All right.
20: Are you confident that Iran is going to give up its nuclear ambitions, or do you have any sort of skepticism?
21: Well, you... What? If you unless you were homeschooled by a day drinker, no one's confident that Iran's going to do anything.
3: I told you.
4: Hey, wait! I take offense to that. I was homeschooled by a day drinker. My Uncle Lee. The way he started it. What?
3: And he said, how do I put this? Yeah. Well, you know what he's trying to do? He doesn't want to come out and say, this deal sucks.
4: Yeah.
0: Yeah.
1: And you could tell he's hemming and hawing. He doesn't know how to approach it.
0: Right.
1: You know, he, of course, has, you know, supported Trump in so many areas. He doesn't want to come out and say, this thing sucks.
0: Yeah.
1: And, you know, has anyone come out and said that what Bloomberg has put out is not the MOU, the Memorandum of Understanding?
0: I have not seen anyone come out and say, those are lies, that's a false leak, whatever.
1: Yeah, I haven't seen anybody from the White House say that, because if that is, and we've both read it,
0: yeah,
1: it's exactly what the leaks were.
0: Yeah, it's exactly what we've been saying.
1: It's exactly
0: that
1: what
0: others were saying was in it.
1: And the only defense, when I saw, you know, J.D. Vance out there promoting it yesterday on The View, he keeps bringing up a straw man that nobody's talking. Taxpayer dollars are not going for this. I don't know anybody who was saying that.
0: No, it was like his ambition was to go out and make that one point.
1: Yeah.
0: Over the last couple of days.
1: Right. And
0: nobody is making the point that taxpayer dollars are going into it. The problem is the deal itself sets up funding that will allow them, Iran, to fund their proxies all over again. You know, and this, the one New York Post version of the story, lifting of the sanctions temporarily, and in the framework, they use the word framework in the New York Post, and it wasn't a quote, they used it, and I thought to myself, this is just getting stupid. This is getting beyond stupid. We have been here before with the other side in the White House. We've been here before. I would have bet you any amount of money after we bombed their nuclear sites, after we took out the Ayatollah, say in the week after we took out the Ayatollah, if you told me this is where it was going, I would have bet you any amount of money you were wrong.
1: Yeah. Yep. And then the leaks that were coming out yesterday, CNN had this one: U.S. negotiators are working to quickly release the text of the agreement between Washington and Iran. By the way, they downplay the significance of the specific language in the document, U.S. officials told CNN. That's what the U.S. officials told CNN. All right?
0: Right,
1: CNN
0: right.
1: didn't say that. They're saying the officials said, we're working at this. And it's like, well, Bloomberg did it. Yeah, no problem. It's a page and a half.
0: Right.
1: The officials described the text of the agreement as incredibly vague, mainly intended to create a more favorable environment for a highly technical in-person talks to come. They added that the framework is aimed at providing Iran the ability to sell it politically to their internal audience. Like, that's what the United States should care about. Additionally, the United States said the text of the Memorandum of Understanding, which Vice President J.D. Vance told CNN Monday is 1.5 pages long, and we have it already, does not reflect the critical back-channel commitments Iran has made to the United States, which they argue gave more than more confidence in signing on to the arrangement. Quote, people should not read too much into the language of the deal. That's what the hell you're leaking? Are you kidding me?
0: Don't pay attention to the facts.
1: One of the officials described the agreement as a political document.
0: You know, I don't drink, but I should start day drinking. Actually, day drinking for us would be night drinking.
1: What's more important than the actual document is the understanding we have with each other, and that's why it's important to get it done, that we can create an environment and go out and talk about all these things.
0: Oh, my gosh.
1: By the way, it's not a political document when we know that Iran is already selling oil. That's not a political document.
0: No. No, it isn't.
1: I mean, they're spinning this thing. I agree. And, you know, we've always talked about the fact that Democrats believe that the people that vote for them are idiots.
0: Yeah. Yeah.
1: In this case with Trump, he believes the people that support him are complete idiots.
0: Yeah. Well, he believes everybody is an idiot, I guess.
1: He believes he has had so much power that the people that, well, remember, he's the one that said, I could go out and, you know,
0: shoot somebody in the street,
1: shoot someone in the street and still win.
0: Right.
1: He believes that he can do anything and his followers will follow him no matter what it is. I think he's finding out that's not true. I mean, he's getting blasted on Fox News yesterday.
0: Oh, man, yeah.
1: You know, preliminary was like, well, let's see what's in it. Let's see what's in it. Now, you know, that the document is apparently out, and then you see the backing off, these stories of backing off. Well, the actual document is more of a political document. Don't pay attention to what's actually in the document. Pay attention to the back channel discussions that we're having that we can't talk about. You can't sell that to the American people because that's not what you sold day one on this.
0: You know who you're not seeing everywhere? Marco Rubio.
1: I know.
0: When you're not seeing Marco Rubio everywhere, and I mean, he's made a couple of comments, but in a deal like this, if this were a great deal, Marco Rubio would be out front, and that lends, so the fact that he's not lends, I think, credibility to the story that, again, if it's true, this lends credibility to that story that he's not on board. Hegseth isn't on board. I don't know how many lawmakers on Capitol Hill and the GOP who aren't on board.
1: But that was...
0: This is a cluster.
1: Yeah, it is.
0: This is a cluster. And I just don't know how it even gets to this point with Iran of all nations.
1: Somebody writes here, many left-leaning talk show hosts are saying the taxpayers are going to pay $300 billion to Iran. I heard it myself. I have not heard that, because if you're familiar with the Obama thing, we had always said and Biden lifting the sanctions,
0: right?
1: That was us making sure they couldn't sell their oil money to fund their proxies. I don't know any Republican, because the big criticism is coming from Republicans,
0: right? Yes.
1: That's what you have to be worried about.
0: The liberals say,
1: right.
0: Isn't the concern,
1: right.
0: Your own group turning on you on this, and not really turning. They're not the ones doing the turning. The administration's doing the turning. The president's doing the turning.
1: Yeah,
0: I haven't changed my position on Iran. It seems the president has.
1: Yeah, this is not an issue of Republicans versus Democrats.
0: No.
1: This is an issue of Republicans versus Republicans.
0: Yes,
1: here.
0: Yes.
1: For the
0: what
1: most,
0: the Democrats are doing,
1: right.
0: That's a given.
1: But that's not what's driving it.
0: No. No, this is what hurts you in November. Republicans staying home.
1: Yeah.
0: If they don't vote for, they're not going to vote for Democrats. Some independents may. Republicans won't vote for Democrats, but they're damn sure will stay home.
1: Yeah. And so when they say it's not a deal, all of it isn't a deal. I mean, it's not a deal. But there are portions that are a deal because it's already happening. Oil shipments are already happening for them, which means cash is going to Iran. So that part of the deal is a deal.
0: Win for Iran.
1: Right.
0: And here's the thing, too. You know, if this is a political move in the big picture on settling the markets until November 3rd, what are you going to do if they lob one? If Iran decides to step outside of this agreement, memorandum of misunderstanding, or whatever it's called, what if they decide to lob one across?
1: Well,
0: hey, are you going to do nothing? Israel's not going to do nothing. They're going to do something.
1: Well, there is nothing if the Bloomberg, and I've not heard the White House because everybody's now reporting on the 14-point plan that Bloomberg put out yesterday, and we've read it, there's nothing in there that even talks about Israel at all.
0: No.
1: There's nothing. So anything that the president says, you heard yesterday, well, he's going to keep them from going after Hezbollah, or they've got to leave Lebanon or what, none of that is in, none of that exists in the plan that we have seen, if that is the correct plan. But you know, I think it was Andrew McCarthy yesterday that was like, you know, stop this thing of, well, you guys don't know what's in it. Well, then don't be promoting it. If you're going to be out promoting it, let people know what's in the deal.
0: Yeah.
1: You know, don't say, you know, that to me is absolute BS.
0: Yeah.
1: You know,
0: yeah.
1: Present it and defend it. This is the text of it. This is what it means, and this is what we're going to do. Don't throw out generalities, and then when people come back at you and say, whoa. And the entire point, though, as we have said, doesn't matter where the $300 billion comes from. It's that America is trying to raise $300 billion to revive the Iranian Revolutionary Guard. No matter how you do it, no matter how you try to sell it.
0: Yeah, yeah.
1: You can't sell that to Republicans. And there was some kind of switch that was flipped, and I have no idea how on this. Because you look at it, if that's correct, the 14 points, it's as bad as we originally thought it would be.
0: Yes. And it tells me it gets worse from here.
1: Now, what I thought was really interesting, and this was from Andrew Desiderio, who's covers Congress for punchbowl.com. Oh, I just had it here. What happened to it? Okay, I must have. Basically, it says the Trump administration might have inadvertently handcuffed its ability to implement key elements of an Iran deal when it sent a previously unreported certification to Congress last year that bars much of the broad sanctions relief in the outline of the Memorandum of Understanding. Senator slipped a provision into the 2024 Ukraine supplemental bill that requires the State Department to tell Congress every 180 days whether the IRGC launched drone attacks on Americans. If so, the administration makes that determination. The IRGC cannot be removed from the Foreign Terrorist Organization list for 4 years. The administration formalized that determination in a report to Congress last April, lifting the Iran's foreign terrorist designation would almost certainly be required to implement the broad sanctions relief the administration has outlined under the MOU per multiple senior Hill staffers.

0: on.
1: Yeah.
0: Because this is so they've already moved the goalposts.
1: Yeah.
0: The goalposts are already being moved on this.
1: Yeah.
0: We are Red Eye Radio.
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0: We are Red Eye Radio. He's Eric Carly, and I'm Gary McNamara. Thanks so much for being here this morning. Interesting, just going through Truth Social, it's amazing how little the president talked about the Iran deal.
1: And that's the second day in a row.
0: Yeah. You know, and I don't know if our last caller got it, but says Iran has agreed to never have a nuclear weapon. He put this out. Also, the story that the U.S. is paying Iran $300 million is fake news put up by Democrats. That was actually 2 days ago that he put that out.
1: Right.
0: That's really the last thing that he put out on True Social.
1: Yeah, yeah.
0: And as we've said, I haven't heard a Democrat say it.
1: We had somebody
0: on Twitter say it, so I haven't seen everything.
1: I mean,
0: but
1: you know,
0: certainly the criticism was always going to come from Democrats. The problem is, and they haven't been as vocal as I thought they were. I don't think they know where to go on this. The criticism has come from Republicans. That's where the criticism is. And I don't know of one Republican who's saying that U.S. taxpayer dollars is going in there. Now, if you look, if the 14-point deal, is actually what the deal is, or the memorandum of understanding, it doesn't say where the $300 billion comes from. He said to Iran put, is it $300 million or $300 billion?
1: $300 million,
0: yeah. It doesn't say where the money comes from. It just says investment. Who's going to do the investment?
1: Right.
0: What private sector companies are going to say, let's invest in Iran?
1: Right. Yeah. $300 billion.
0: Yeah. $300 billion. Okay, he wrote million here. So.
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3: With SRN News, I'm Ron Taylor. Israel and the Iran-backed Hezbollah terrorist group agreed to halt the heavy fighting in southern Lebanon that had threatened to unravel an interim peace agreement between the U.S. and Iran. Neither Israel nor Hezbollah immediately confirming the truce. It came after a heavy exchange of fire killed 47 people in Lebanon and four Israeli soldiers. The American push for high-stakes talks with Iran has hit a snag as Iranian officials didn't travel to Switzerland as planned for the talks and are insisting that fighting in Lebanon must stop first. Vice President J.D. Vance was prepared to meet with Iranian counterparts this weekend at a Swiss resort before his trip was abruptly postponed. The remnants of Tropical Storm Arthur battering parts of the southeastern United States with heavy rain, sparking flash flooding and tornado warnings along the Gulf Coast. Gas prices falling to just below $4 a gallon on average, the first time since March that's been that low. This is SRN News.
4: This is Weatherology. I'm meteorologist Laura Lockwood with the Alexandria Lakes Area Forecast. Lows dip down to about 49 overnight under clear skies. Winds out of the northwest, 5 to 10 miles per hour. Mainly clear skies. Saturday, daytime highs approaching 71. Mainly clear skies. Saturday night, lows dip down to about 50. A blend of clouds and sun and dry Sunday and Monday with highs in the low 70s. For KXRA, I'm meteorologist Laura Lockwood. Currently, it's 54 degrees.
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1: And he is Eric Carney, and I'm Gary McNamara. Coming up in just a minute, what Trump's former chief of staff had to say about the Iran deal. In just a minute.
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1: All right, here is some audio from Mick Mulvaney. Very, very, you know, big Trump supporter, former acting chief of staff for Trump. Mm-hmm. Here's what he had to say yesterday on the Iran situation.
3: It's a couple reasons not to put out the text. Number one, it could be exactly what President Trump said, which is, I want a bigger podium. I want a bigger stage. I want a bigger moment. This is a PR thing. Okay, that's right. One explanation. The other two are, number one, that the document doesn't exist yet and it hasn't been finalized. That's one possibility. That's another reason why you wouldn't put it out there. Or the last one is, and this is one I think most people are worried about, including Ambassador Volker and myself, is that it's a bad deal. And you don't want to get it out because you want to go ahead and sign it and then try and move into that 60 days. So you sort of say, look, it's not a great deal, but we can fix this during the 60-day negotiating period. So I guess the bottom line is there's a couple of reasons to not put the document out, and a couple of them are not really good.
2: Oh, there you go.
1: Now, he was being diplomatic. Remember, he's as big a Trump supporter as you can get.
2: Right. That was about as diplomatic as you could be given his you know, his position with Trump. Look, here's the thing. Nobody bought it when the leaks started happening. But I stepped back and said to myself, what I'm not hearing, what I'm not seeing is the problem. You know, this idea that he first mentioned, well, he wants to wait and do it himself. So you have this big grand presentation. When does Trump wait on things like this? If it's already done, if the memorandum of understanding is already done, if it's already e-signed, then tell me why you would wait if it's a great deal. Yeah. Because you don't have to, I mean, you know, folding in something else that he said there, you don't have to go on. Now, Trump's already done that, but you don't have to, we've talked about, don't oversell something, don't overpromise and underdeliver. You go in and say, hey, to be clear, this is the start of a very serious long-term peace deal, but it's a big start. And we believe this puts us and puts the world in a better place with safeguards in place. And here's why. Here are the points. And you go through and you line them out. If they e-signed it over the weekend, you should have expected something Sunday night in a primetime address. And then say, we will be posting all of the details at whitehouse.gov for the world to see.
1: The problem is, as Dana Perino said on the Five, you know, and we talked about this, the ceremonial signing with basically the IRGC. Here she is on Fox News.
2: Yeah.
1: Okay, can we up the, thank you.
4: Well, I could make their arguments better for them because there are things that you could say that you would be able to think, okay, so you killed all of those 40 leaders, but now the IRGC is in charge. Mm-hmm. Okay, so that's who we're dealing with, and that's who we're supposed to stand next to on Friday and sign an agreement that nobody's seen or read, except for this is the most transparent administration history, but we can't read it. Like I could make all of those points.
5: You have to stop doing that, Dana.
6: I think she sounds
4: great. They don't call me. But the thing, like we said at the very beginning, the victories are usually visible, clear, understandable, and it's just premature.
2: Yeah, I was listening when she said that, and I thought to myself, well, it's the same thing we had said the night before. You're going to be standing there with the IRGC? That's the imagery you want? The same group that's been slaughtering the people of Iran? Are we going to be shaking hands?
1: Yeah, I mean, it's absolutely mind-boggling. You know, it's, you know, and that's one of the things. I think it was, let me just see. I think, did I save it? Let me just see here. It was from, it was something I saw from Rush Limbaugh's brother yesterday, David Limbaugh.
2: Mm.
1: That I went, wow.
2: Yeah.
1: Let me just see if I can find it here very quickly, because it was really interesting. It's one thing to caution people to wait and see the actual MOU before judging, but it's entirely another thing to gratuitously do an about-face and turn on Israel. I don't need to wait 2 seconds to react to that. And it was as disconcerting as the current policy seems to be. What may be even more so is the apparent radical retreat from a path that was morally righteous and invigorating. The whiplash is painful and inexplicable. Like so many, I pray there are more factors yet to be revealed.
2: In the back of my mind, and this is something I said a few days ago, if it turns out we end up getting the regime out of power and all the uranium in our hands, I'll turn around and say, well played. I have zero confidence. I said it then. I'll say it again. I have zero confidence that's going to be the case. Because the more we learn about it, the further away we get from a secure situation like that. You know, I had thought the play is here at home, domestically, kick the can until November 3rd. November 4th, go in, do the damage. I don't know that I have any confidence that that's the case. Again, if that is the case, I'm not sure that I'll say well played, because you may have given Iran the opportunity along the way to strike out against Israel, to strike out against American interests. All of these things are a massive risk, and you don't give them that for 1 second. You're losing confidence by your base, and now I don't know where the confidence level is by the GOP.
1: There's two things here, and both are, Andrew McCarthy wrote a couple of great columns yesterday. Fox News reporting Trump is publicly rebuking Israel and Prime Minister Netanyahu over the war with Hezbollah. Quote, Israel's fighting Hezbollah too long and too many people are being killed.
2: Hmm.
1: Where the hell did that come from?
2: I don't know.
1: No way you can justify that statement. The president can.
2: No.
1: Astonishingly, Trump added that Israel should stand aside and let Syria take the lead against Hezbollah. And this is what he just, I think this is all part of where he just said the Trump administration thinks we're imbeciles. They think we're absolute idiots. A reminder, Syria is now run by a jihadist who claims to be a former Al-Qaeda operative.
2: Yeah.
1: Ahmed al-Sharar, formerly the designated terrorist known as Abu Mohammed al-Jalani. If you could get information, the state on that person, which is the same person back a few years ago, the State Department offered a $10 million reward. And wow. It's just like, by all means, let's have Israel stand down so a former Al-Qaeda operative can take on Hezbollah. And then he writes, he goes, the Trump administration thinks we're imbeciles. I repeat what I contended yesterday. They think we're idiots. Let's take down the simple basics. Trump's agreement with Iran is not an agreement. It's a memorandum of understanding reportedly stating that the parties will talk about making an agreement for infinitely extendable 60-day limits. Okay. That is other than the billions to which the Trump administration has agreed to give the anti-American jihadist regime. The MOU is nothing that Neville Trump is peddling as peace in our time, is a nothing that Neville, you know, responding, you know, Neville Chamberlain is trying to make that comparison to. But to the extent that the MOU is something, it is something very bad, because if it were something good, we'd be reading it, not being spun about it. The president is a man who would not be able to contain himself. Dana Perino said that anybody who knows the president would not be able to contain himself if the written MOU were even of marginal benefit to the United States. He would be far more comfortable exposing it and exaggerating the marginal benefits as if it were a coup. The fact that the Trump administration refuses to publish the MOU, refuses to even brief the Gang of Eight on it, is a powerful implication that it is at least as bad as close watchers suspect it is. Administration apologists maintain that their critics are accepting the IRGC spin, but if there is an information void that the IRGC is filling with propaganda, then all the administration has to do is release a written agreement that would fill the void with verifiable written terms. And by the way, if the IRGC is spinning dishonestly, why is Trump Vance crediting regime claims that it is not pursuing nuclear weapons? The credulity gives Trump's plan the makings of a JCPOA 2.0, since taking the apocalyptic Islamic regime's word for what its intentions were was the foundation of the original Obama one. The most ridiculous nonsense, admittedly, there is a lot of competition here, is that Iran has forsworn nuclear weapons. Iran has publicly forsworn nuclear weapons and emphasized that it is a member of the Nuclear Nonproliferation Treaty. Well, that's what the NPT members that aspire to nuclear weapons do. As I recounted yesterday, just to make bigger fools out of us, Iran has also maintained that the Ayatollah even issued a fatwa against nukes. Mm-hmm. Remember that one?
2: Mm-hmm. Yeah.
1: To see the president beating his chest that Iran has agreed to never have a nuclear weapon is really something special. A close second on the ridiculous meter is the insistence by Trump and Vice President Vance that Iran will not be getting a dime in taxpayer money. That's a straw man. The point is that Iran gets access to funds through sanctions relief and whatever cockamamie investment fund the administration is conjuring. That those funds are not coming out of directly out of the U.S. Treasury is besides the point. Yeah. You just can't. It's just.
2: By the way, it wasn't. I mentioned earlier that New York Post had mentioned the word framework And it wasn't them. It was Fox News, and they mentioned it four times in one of the article. The framework. It's a senior official says negotiators will know within weeks whether the framework becomes an actual agreement. This is insane.
1: You know, if you, well, we'll get to more of this coming up.
2: It's insanity continues.
1: I've got to pay attention to the show and the press.
2: I know.
1: How dare we? Oh, I forgot. We're commercial radio.
2: That's true.
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0: We are Red Eye Radio. He's Eric Carly, and I'm Gary McNamara. By the way, you're not going to like this comment. I'll read it to you. I may be able to find the audio on it, but it was from Tom Bevan, RealClearPolitics.com. Yeah. Yeah. And you may not like this. He said, Trump is like the Spurs, blew a 29-point lead on Iran.
1: No, I'm okay with that. No, I'm okay with that. It is absolutely choking. I'll call it when it is. And if it's a team I followed all my life and you choke, you're choking.
0: I just read the New York Post editorial. I was wondering when it was going to come out.
1: Yeah.
0: Just blasting.
1: Yeah.
0: Blasting this deal. I mean, it took not that there was anybody in support of it, but it took a turn yesterday where Republican conservatives just went, what in the hell's going on?
1: Remember here? Leon Lett in the IC Super Bowl dropping the ball? Yeah. That's what this feels like.
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8: News this hour from Town Hall. I'm Ron Taylor. Israel and the Iran-backed Hezbollah terrorist group agreed Friday to halt the heavy fighting in southern Lebanon that had threatened to unravel an interim peace agreement between the U.S. and Iran. In a Salem Radio interview, retired Lieutenant Colonel Robert McGinnis says part of the peace deal with Iran is dependent on Israel's conflict with Hezbollah.
9: the balance of it on working with the proxies like Hezbollah, I can be sympathetic to Israel primarily because they've been attacked consistently by, you know, Hezbollah and obviously the Hamas mess. And then the Houthis continue to occasionally bombard with whatever ballistic missiles they have.
10: Hezbollah and Israel went to war shortly after the outbreak of the wider conflict, with Hezbollah firing rockets and drones at civilian communities in northern Israel and Israel seizing large swaths of southern Lebanon. Firefighters respond after Russian attacks targeted the Kharkiv and Odessa regions of Ukraine.
11: Overnight, Russia carried out strikes with guided aerial bombs on Kharkiv and nearby districts. According to Ukraine's State Emergency Service, 10 people, including 4 children, were injured. One of the strikes damaged a warehouse, igniting a large-scale fire that firefighters were still battling into Friday. The attack also damaged up to 40 private residential buildings and vehicles. While in the central Dnipropetrovsk region, Russian artillery and drone attacks hit 3 districts. An 8-year-old girl was killed in Pavlovrad, and a 49-year-old woman was hospitalized with injuries. Then in the southern city of Kherson, a Russian drone struck a passenger minibus, wounding 5. I'm Charles Tillotesma.
10: Emergency services rushing to the scene of a collision between 2 trains north of London Friday afternoon that killed 1 person. Both trains were traveling south to London St. Precis Station when they collided in the town of Bedford. News and analysis at townhall.com.
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10: The summer solstice is happening this weekend.
13: Sunday is the longest day of the year for half the planet. The summer solstice this Sunday marks the longest day of the year in the Northern Hemisphere and the start of astronomical summer. It's the opposite in the Southern Hemisphere, where it's the shortest day of the year and winter will start. The Earth's axis is tilted at an angle as it travels around the sun. Solstices mark the times when the Earth is tipped most extremely, either toward or away from the sun. That means the hemispheres are getting very different amounts of sunlight, and the days and nights are at their most unequal. I'm Haya Pinjwani.
10: Scotland fans have brought a festive atmosphere to Boston during the World Cup. The Tartan Army, as they're known, has filled bars and restaurants, boosting the local economy and challenging beer supplies. Massachusetts Governor Mara Healey extending bar hours, and thousands of Scots have flocked to the area. Tennent's Lager, Scott's top beer, has been in high demand. More news at townhall.com. Attorneys for Luigi Mangione are reversing course on plans to use a psychiatric defense in the UnitedHealthcare murder trial.
14: Mangione has pled not guilty to the 2024 shooting of UnitedHealthcare CEO Brian Thompson. The switch comes just a day after his lawyers told Judge Gregory Caro they plan to argue the 28-year-old was suffering from extreme emotional disturbance at the time. The defense lawyers were facing a Thursday deadline to provide prosecutors with information to support the emotional disturbance claim. That defense is not the same as not guilty by reason of insanity, but if jurors had accepted it, it could have led to less time in prison. Mangione's state trial is scheduled to start September 8th. I'm Jennifer King.
10: The Department of Education announcing a reduction in interest rates for federal student loans, describing it as part of a plan to make higher education more affordable. With growing numbers of borrowers in default, the Trump administration pitching the temporary 1% reduction in student loan interest rates as a solve. More at townhall.com.
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16: This is Weatherology. I'm meteorologist Laura Lockwood with the Alexandria Lakes Area Forecast. Lows around 50 overnight under clear skies, winds out of the northwest 5 to 10 miles per hour. High temperatures reach up to 71. Saturday, sunshine mixed with clouds at times. Lows dip down to about 50. Saturday night, mainly clear. A mix of clouds and sunshine and dry Sunday and Monday with highs in the low 70s. For KXRA, I'm meteorologist Laura Lockwood. Currently, it's 55 degrees.
3: Now, it's Red Eye Radio. Gary McNamara and Eric Harley talk about everything from politics to social issues and news of the day. Whether you're up late or you're just starting your day, welcome to the show. From the Relief Factor Studios, this is Red Eye Radio.
0: All across America, we are Red Eye Radio. He is Eric Harley and I'm Gary McNamara. Welcome and good morning. Thank you so much for being here.
1: Yeah, thanks a lot.
0: A couple of things here. Let's hear from General Jack Keane, who was on Fox News, yesterday about the Iran deal. Because I think yesterday was the turning point.
1: It really was.
0: I think. Yeah, and then by the afternoon, I think it was the afternoon when Bloomberg put out the 14 point, the actual MOU. And the administration has not said it's not it. And the president has been so quiet on Truth Social on this. It's just amazing. And you've got now is people saying what we said, people that know the president a lot more than we do. Look, if this was a great deal, the president would be out there showing you everything and how, you know, this is a clear victory for the United States. And you just can't do it. But here's Keane yesterday on Fox News.
17: Mm-hmm. Action will be taken. But I can't square some of the things that are coming out of the administration from reliable sources. That's what I find so disturbing. When I heard it from the Iranians, Sean, I dismissed it. I said, that's the same nonsense we're always hearing. Well, but when I hear from administration sources some of the things that you have heard of what's in this deal, that makes no sense whatsoever. It's not defensible. I think what the president should do is just let's release it and let people see what's out there so we stop debating about something none of us has seen.
0: Okay, that was before that was, you know, before the Bloomberg thing came out. But, yeah, I mean, that's the whole point. I mean, the how you know it's bogus is when somebody starts promoting something. We're out here to promote the deal.
1: Yeah.
0: And we want to take on everybody who are saying things that are incorrect, and we're going to chastise you for it. Well, why don't you release it?
1: Yeah,
0: you know, right. It's that simple. And you know, I'm amazed. You know, the one thing that is so there are just some things that are so obvious. And we used to say this about Karine Jean-Pierre and about Biden and everything else. But when the president, think about this, we're just a little past Tuesday. And it was on last Thursday that the president said we're being played for suckers. And so you send J.D. Vance out there, which, by the way, people were making the comparison that Trump sending J.D. Vance out there to defend the indefensible is the same thing as is close to Biden sending Kamala Harris out there to be the border czar. you're going to fail on it. But when you got J.D. Vance out there at the same time saying, no, that's Iranian propaganda. That's Iranian propaganda. That's Iranian propaganda. Oh, no. Iran says that they're going to give up the nuclear missile, you know, their nuclear abilities. And we believe they're credible this time. And we believe that you can't sell this crap. And I don't care if you try to sell it with confidence or anger or whatever. You can't sell it.
1: Well, this is looking less like an MOU and more like an IOU. It's about as worthless as an IOU. It means two things, diddly and squat. You know, and here's the thing. Here's the most disappointing part of that. There was real progress. The Ayatollah is dead, as in no longer existing. We
0: set them back at least a decade on their ability to get full nuke weapons. We did some real, real damage. And my question is, what for?
18: And this is this is what I want to play you before I told you what he had said about made the comparison to the Spurs loss. This is Real Clear Politics and Tom Bevin yesterday. Here we go.
19: And Israel has been doing. It seems like they've been on sort of their own timeline, their own strategy, while the Trump administration has been working to try and, you know, negotiate their way out of this thing, and Israel is seemingly less interested in that. So you're right. I mean, it could go sideways. We'll see what happens. It does feel to me, I know, you know, the Knicks won their first championship over the weekend, right, beating the Spurs, and it does feel a little bit like the Trump administration is like the Spurs in this scenario. they got out to a 29-point lead, and then now it's like late in the fourth quarter, and it's they've blown the lead somehow. I mean, it just feels like we were in this very, very dominant position initially, and Donald Trump decided to create some space for negotiations. And from that point on, Iran has been sort of stringing us along and waiting us out and doing whatever they can to sort of, you know, gum up the works.
18: Which they've done for 47 years.
1: Well, you know, and to compare it to the NBA Finals even further, you know, Spurs fans had real hope that this could happen.
18: Yeah.
1: I mean, it was only based on a couple of games, but it was real hope that it could happen. And all of a sudden, you know, choking not once but a couple of times along the way. And this impact here, the difference is the Spurs can come back from this down the road and maybe get another championship. I don't know how you come back from this except for one scenario that I've outlined a number of times, and I'll repeat it again. The regime is gone. The uranium is in our hands, period.
18: Well, as we have said, you know, from the very beginning, when they said, you know, regime change, you know, when the president said last week, he said, I was never concerned with regime change. Of course you were.
1: Yes, you were.
18: It's exactly what you promoted in the 8-minute speech. It's exactly why you took out and continue to take out multiple levels of the top government officials out there.
1: Well, on that
18: That's
1: morning,
18: why you don't do that unless you're attempting to get regime change. So when you don't tell the truth of why you're going to war to the American people, and they sit there and they go, well, obviously it's what you're doing.
1: Well, no, I mean, the morning the Ayatollah was above ground having breakfast, and they knew that and they went after him. Tell me what the point of that going after the Ayatollah would be if it wasn't regime change.
18: Right. So when you BS like that, people don't buy it. Here's more from General Jack Keenum, because he was on Fox News. Mm. He was on Fox Business News over the last couple of days. Here we go.
17: You can't trust them. Why? Because what they're going to want to do is actually go back to all of their strategic objectives.
18: Yeah.
17: They're going to want to reverse what they sign. Mm. That's who they are, and we have to accept that. So therefore, there has to be enforcement and compliance. And that can be there in terms of money. But also, listen, people are forgetting what happened last week. Last week, the Iranians were not moving towards this MOU fast enough. They were tapping us, as the president likes to say. And what did he do? He conducted two strikes against Iran, multiple strikes, two nights' worth of strikes. He was about to do a third when the Iranians said, okay, we're ready to do this. That is still available to him, and I know for a fact he is prepared to use it. And if anybody doubts it, or the Iranians doubt that, how can you dismiss the evidence we had of what he just did last week? So, yes.
18: The only failure of that, of Jack Keane, is you've got this deal, which sucks.
1: Yeah.
18: So if you're saying that he went after them, and then Iran got this deal, they were willing to come to the table, well, my God.
1: Well, but he didn't get anything. Yeah. Tell me what the get is.
18: I do love the remaining Trump people that are trying to spin it.
1: And how they have to, you know, when Scott Pelley talked about McCabe and how impressed he was on being very careful about it, what he could say and couldn't say, this is kind of that same dance. And I understand in certain positions you kind of have to, but I'm not willing to do that. This is horrible. And it's disappointing coming from this particular president after what this particular president literally accomplished in two major attacks on Iran. Now we're going to be standing with the IRGC. I'm still wondering. We're going to be shaking hands?
18: Yeah.
1: How's that going to work?
18: It is mind-boggling how quickly this happened. How quickly the change happened. Let me just we had the New York Post editorial. Trump's Iran deal gives the Islamic Republic big wins up front and America nothing. Vice President J.D. Vance's sales pitch for the Iran deal is simply terrible, but President Donald Trump's may be worse. Maybe the reporting on what's in the Memorandum of Understanding is wrong, but Team Trump keeps confirming some of the worst news. The best we can tell, the deal does nothing to achieve the aims America started the war with, but does hand Tehran a whole series of gains. Iran gets at least a few billion in immediate funds and can start selling oil right away, which they've already done.
1: Yes.
18: With at least some other sanctions dropped as well. More, Tehran wins unprecedented authority over the Strait of Hormuz,
1: right,
18: and likely locks in, yeah, Hezbollah's dominance in Lebanon.
1: When I saw that, right, they get to control the Strait of Hormuz?
18: Yep. Recall our goals, a president open combat seeking to permanently end Iran's nuclear threat and also eliminate its missiles and other offensive capabilities, and we also hope for regime change. The bombing set back its nuke programs, took out a lot of missiles and missile factories, and decapitated most of the regime's top leadership. All the talks since the start of April have done nothing more. Indeed, have only let new Iranian leaders rebuild and regroup, even as the population suffers. Why think they'll change in another 60 days of talking? Vance's happy case is that the big prizes for Iran are contingent on the behavior, as he said on Hannity. If they're willing to behave like a normal country, quit chasing nukes and funding terror, then we're willing to actually fundamentally transform our relationship with them. But that's been true since the 1979 revolution,
1: yeah,
18: and the regime has never gone for it. Trump, talking with Qatar's ruler, actually claimed the regime has changed since we killed off so many leaders, and those who wound up in charge are very rational people, nice to deal with, not radicalized, huh? It's leaders of the Islamic Islamic Revolutionary Guard Corps. They're calling the shots over there. The goons that are committed to the radical agenda. Vance, Witkoff, and Kushner never talked to them, only to the political fronts for real power. And it's easy to say to be nice when the negotiations are handing you win after win. Trump's proud that Iran promises to stick to only peaceful nuclear programs, but it never stopped making that promise, even after it never ceased to do the opposite. We never had this level of direct communication with the Iranian leadership, Vance bragged on Hannity. Again, they weren't talking to the real leaders, just the front men. Sadder still, he claimed, we're seeing even people that I would have assumed are hardliners who are kind of saying maybe it was a mistake for us to do those things we've done over the last 40 years. Maybe we should have turned over a new leaf with our relationship in the United States. They were slaughtering 40,000 of their own civilians months ago. Suddenly they're going to get normal? No. Hardliner versus moderate is just a good cop, bad cop shtick the Iranians have pulled on Westerners for decades, right along with pretending to regret over the past. It's beyond foolish to think the Iranians have changed just because they say so. But they say that, as I've taught you, that's the thing that boggles my mind, is Vance is out there. Has he no self-awareness? On one hand, he's saying, yeah, that's all propaganda coming from the Iranians. Oh, but we believe the Iranians here, here, here, here, and here. And the claims that they believe them on are absolutely unbelievable. So forget about what we said yesterday. Forget about what the actual is in there. The administration has not said that what was released yesterday is false.
1: Right.
18: But as we said, you don't have to pay attention to what possibly might be in the so-called MOU. All you've got to do is listen to what Trump and Vance are saying, and you're like, for God's sakes, make some kind of consistent sense. You're all over the damn place. And trying to be forceful and arrogant about it doesn't sell it.
1: No, that makes it worse. That makes it worse.
18: Just unbelievable.
1: The confidence meter is at an all-time low with me.
18: Yep.
1: That's a big deal. Going back to 2016.
18: It's amazing.
1: It just makes me wonder who in the hell's running the show. Is Biden still in charge? This comes off as a Biden-esque deal.
18: Somebody said the other day.
1: Is Hunter in charge?
18: No, it was like Obama. But remember, Obama actually ran the Biden administration. Now Obama's running the Trump administration.
1: Well, I think Hunter Biden is running it because somebody's on crack if they wrote this. Hunter Biden's running it.
18: We are Red Eye Radio.
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20: After a round of extreme weather last week in the Midwest, the forecast this week appears quieter.
21: We've got actually some more rain coming back in. Nothing like what we saw last week when we had the excessive rainfall in the central Corn Belt. We're looking at the most, 1 to 2 inches of rain across parts of the Midwest. Coverage will be much more scattered than last week. And in most cases, it will be beneficial rainfall, maintaining adequate to locally surplus topsoil moisture.

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0: We are Red Eye Radio. He's Eric Carly, and I'm Gary McNamara. You know, that's the only defense so far is that, you know, stop speculating on what the deal is. That's why we have said that then put out the deal. Then put out the deal now.
1: Why would you wait if you've already e-signed the deal and it's a great deal? Why would you wait to release it? Somebody tell me. Give me a good answer. And, you know, I mean, there was we played the audio cut before. It's, well, they want to do the proper presentation. No, I don't buy that.
0: Shaking hands with representatives of the Iranian Revolutionary Guard. If you're a

0: Trump supporter. Do you agree with that?
1: If you're looking for cheerleaders, you found the wrong radio show.
0: Yeah. And as we have said, we started yesterday. Doesn't even matter what's in the deal. We're judging them by what they're saying.
1: I voted for this guy multiple times.
0: Yeah, so did I.
1: I want him to win.
0: Yep.
1: This brings my confidence to a new low.
0: Yeah. And as we've stated, it's up to them to not keep us guessing. And so you've got the source stories out there, as we know, which can be wrong, and we've always admitted that. But since it was released, the Bloomberg released it, and then other media picked up the 14 points. It exists out there. You can read it yourself. The administration has not said that that is false.
1: Yeah.
0: And they've had plenty of time to do it, and you know this administration does. So we have stated, we read it. We didn't see anything about Israel in it to begin with, but we're judging them by what they're saying. And for them to be out there, Vance is out there promoting a deal and criticizing the critics while not telling you what's in the deal and telling you that it's a great deal without letting you see the deal. And it's our fault?
1: Yeah. Why aren't you complaining?
0: Yeah.
1: That's my question.
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3: With SRN News, I'm Ron Taylor. Israel and the Iran-backed Hezbollah terrorist group agreed to halt the heavy fighting in southern Lebanon that had threatened to unravel an interim peace agreement between the U.S. and Iran. Neither Israel nor Hezbollah immediately confirming the truce. It came after a heavy exchange of fire killed 47 people in Lebanon and four Israeli soldiers. The American push for high-stakes talks with Iran has hit a snag as a result. Iranian officials didn't travel to Switzerland as planned for the talks and are insisting that fighting in Lebanon must stop first. Vice President J.D. Vance was prepared to meet with Iranian counterparts this weekend at a Swiss mountain resort before his trip was abruptly postponed. Emergency services rushed to the scene of a collision between two trains north of London Friday afternoon that killed one person. Both trains were traveling south to London's St. Pancras station, where they collided outside the town of Bedford. This is SRN News.
4: This is weatherology. I'm meteorologist Laura Lockwood with the Alexandria Lakes Area Forecast. Lows around 50 overnight under clear skies. Winds out of the northwest 5 to 10 miles per hour. High temperatures reach up to 71. Saturday, sunshine mixed with clouds at times. Lows dip down to about 50. Saturday night, mainly clear. A mix of clouds and sunshine and dry. Sunday and Monday, with highs in the low 70s. For KXRA, I'm meteorologist Laura Lockwood. Currently, it's 55 degrees.
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0: We are Red Eye Radio. He's Eric Harley, and I'm Gary McNamara. Welcome and good morning. 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Yeah, the entire thing of they haven't released it, so nobody should be talking about it, and you guys shouldn't be talking about it. Well, then they shouldn't be talking about it.
1: They're the ones promoting it.
0: Yeah, they're promoting it, and so... As we pointed out that what Vance, you know, promoted, no Republican is making that case that it's U.S. taxpayer dollars for the $300 billion. We don't know where it's going to get. Where are you going to get $300 billion in investment into Iran? That's going to be interesting.
1: Yeah.
0: What private organization is going to say, let's invest money into the private sector of the Iran run by the Iranian Revolutionary Guard? But... as we said, we've been commenting the majority of it. Now, we bring you the news. We're not going to not tell you that Bloomberg and other media outlets have released what the 14-point plan is. And when we see what the 14-point memorandum of understanding is, and we read it, it's exactly what the critics have speculated is in it.
1: Yeah, right.
0: So the early leaks, if this is what it is, and the administration has not come out, because it's been out for what now? 9-10 hours?
1: Yeah.
0: There's nobody saying, look, that's not it. It's wrong. You guys are wrong on it. You haven't heard that. And so, you know, we report the news to you. And, yeah, we'll throw out a little speculation if, when, whatever. But the thing that really gets us is the things that President Trump and J.D. Vance are actually saying, what they're saying in their own words. Here's another one. This was the worst of the president yesterday. Here we go. Right. Talking about Israel because he's attempting to make Israel the bad guy in all of this. Yeah. Here we go.
14: Israel's fighting Hezbollah too long and too many people are being killed. And you don't have to knock down an apartment house every time you're looking for somebody because there are a lot of people in those apartment houses and they're not all Hezbollah, that I can tell you.
0: He's trying to make the... and then he goes on to suggest that the former al-Qaeda head of Syria should be disarming Hezbollah instead, which was just the most bizarre statement that you could possibly make. But he's he's implying that Israel targets civilians.
1: Right. Right.
0: It's reprehensible. Absolutely reprehensible. That's got nothing to do with speculation. He said it.
1: Yep.
0: It's pure BS. And like you, I voted for him three times. But I don't care. If you're going to be a tribal person, if you're going to sit there, I adore this person, they can never do wrong, then you're a moron.
1: I don't know why you wouldn't question all of this.
0: Right.
1: The people come and go. The people are fallible. The ideas remain. That's what this nation was founded on. And it doesn't matter what your name is and if I voted for you or not. If I disagree, you're going to hear about it. Bye. It's what I do for a living. And if I didn't do it for a living, you'd still hear about it because I'd probably be on my rooftop.
0: Well, you know what you haven't heard in the last couple of days or I've seen at all on social media? Because I try to read as many comments as I can just to get an idea of how people are, you know, are thinking. I haven't seen one in the last 48 hours about, but it's the art of the deal and he's playing fifth dimensional chess.
1: No, okay.
0: None of that.
1: All right.
0: You've heard more of
1: no.
0: This is the art of the Costanza deal.
1: Yeah,
0: going backwards.
1: Well, the only thing I've heard is why do you keep complaining about the deal? Because it sucks. You know, this steak isn't steak; it's chicken. I ordered steak, but man, I guess I won't complain.
0: You know And by the way, we do know, for example, like, you know, with the oil, that's in the 14 point, we know they sold oil yesterday.
1: Yeah.
0: So we know they're getting partial sanctions relief.
1: Right.
0: But I want to get back to this because this is the one thing, and this is what J.D. Vance, you know, was talking about. Mm-hmm. This seems to be his major talking point. Mm-hmm. It's not taxpayer funds. And on this score, the Washington Free Beacon's Adam Credo, and this goes back to Andrew McCarthy's column yesterday, reports that the Trump's White House emphasis that Iran is merely getting its own money back, not taxpayer funds. How stupid do they think they are? Iran's funds are frozen based on sanctions imposed in part due to its terrorism support, in addition to its nuclear weapons work, its ballistic missile work, human rights abuses, and targeting U.S. military and civilian vessels on the high seas. If the U.S. could keep funds from Iran, but is now instead allowing the funds to be paid to Iran, that is material support to a state sponsor of terrorism. It was when Biden did it. It is when Trump does it.
1: Yeah.
0: Again, it's material support to a state sponsor of terrorism, which the Iranian regime has been since 1984 under formal State Department designation. It doesn't matter that the funds are supposedly Iran's rather than a payout from the U.S. Treasury. Our government is giving access to billions of dollars in funds to an entity our government concedes uses its funds to underwrite the arsenals and deadly activities of its terrorist proxies that target American interest and American military over the last 47 years. End of story.
1: Just insane. Just insane. Because the only way to reinstill confidence on this entire thing in a person like me is to come back November 4th or whenever it's going to be, take out the regime, take the uranium. That's not going to happen. I'm not putting a dime on that bet.
0: You just reminded me of something that I saw from an Israeli media outlet. Did I save it? I think I did. I don't know where it is. Well, I thought I saved it. From a Israeli news service that said, "We are such big supporters of Trump. Either this is the worst deal ever, or hopefully, we just pray he's setting them up to justify the bombing the hell out of them down the road."
1: That's a possibility.
0: But they said that's our hope. They're not too confident about it because of what has been going on and the fact that they made the memorandum of understanding. And the fact is, we all know that they know that prices are killing them.
1: Yeah.
0: In the polling, you can't get much lower than everyone, including Republicans, judging Trump on the economy. And I'm talking about Rasmussen, all the Republican polls. It's not just, I don't trust any of the polls. The one poll I pay attention to the most is Rasmussen, to see how that moves, because that's a Republican a pollster. In the last couple of weeks, he, you know, has broken the record for lowest in the second term in the Republican poll. And lowest is the economy.
15: Yep.
0: But as you said, this is a president that was elected on strong foreign policy and the economy and the border.
1: Yeah. Yeah. Look, I have a number of theories that could work to support, if I wanted to be in the cheerleader crowd, to say what this deal might set up. I'm not in the mood. I'm not going to do that. Show me. Show me. And I don't think there should be a, you know, wherever we are, we're less than 150 days from Election Day. I don't think you give them the room between now and Election Day, because there's no telling what Iran could do. Iran sees this as a win. You're not going to convince me that the regime is a new type of regime. This is an all new regime.
0: This is from, I was looking at news and commentary on Israel. It's called Mossad Commentary. Iran firing multiple drones and ships at Hormuz every night since the agreement is signed. U.S. shooting UAVs down before they threaten vessels, source tells NBC. What was the other one that I was looking at the other day? Or it was the one thing that they had said here, is where they were like, you know, look, we're pro-Trump. Can't see it here. I saw it yesterday, and then I didn't save it for some reason. But they were the ones that were saying, you know, we support Trump. We hope that, you know, our only hope is that this has got to be something to completely wipe them out in
15: a setup
0: in a few months, because this turn doesn't make any kind of sense at all.
1: Look, if you want to talk about propaganda and psyops and how this could set them up to give them false confidence, the regime, false confidence in order to move in a certain direction, and when you see them moving in that direction, you go in and you take them out. I'm not going to tell you you're wrong, because I don't know what the future is.
0: Right, but we shouldn't be doing this, because we've been told we shouldn't be speculating.
1: I know. Well, and I've talked about how after, you know, in the first couple of weeks, when the bombing settled and they hit the pause button, I said, well, for intel purposes, that's almost necessary, because you need to knock on doors and find out who's in charge, who's still around. You know, Trump says he's being told, or the media, in fact, is doing stories. They're being told by their spokesman that the new Ayatollah doesn't want nukes, doesn't want this, doesn't want. We haven't seen him.
0: Yeah.
1: So I don't know what's real, what isn't real. What I do know is that if you're going to, because on the propaganda front, just imagine that this is propaganda and setting up false hopes for Iran so that they'll make a move so you can take them out. That would be a strategy. But why aren't you on Sunday night? You should have had a primetime address announcing it bigger than ever. In fact, you would go bigger on promoting it in order to give them false confidence.
0: I found it. It's from 10 hours ago. We are huge supporters of Trump, but the current situation does not align with the man we all know. Either there has been a huge shift within himself, or he is setting up Iran for another massive round of hellfire missiles. Please, God, we hope the latter. But the fact is, why would you need another 60 days to do it? You don't need another 60 days to do it. That's the whole point.
1: Yeah,
0: there's no need.
1: You don't.
15: know, well, so. Well, see, here's the thing. 60 days almost gets you to the election. I think we're 140-something days out. 120 days almost gets you to election. So right before the election, something's going to happen one way or the other, or are we going to kick the can again? I can't tell you. What I can tell you is that this doesn't pass the smell test. A lot like that beef jerky I've been eating in the studio when the mics are off. You really don't like that at all.
0: It's quite pungent.
15: Oh my gosh, it's great. I love it. It's
0: your taste buds do.
15: It's Dorito.
0: What about your nostrils?
15: It's Dorito. Oh, I love the smell of it because I know what I'm about to eat. Oh my gosh, I could live on it. I'm taking it to an island. If that's all I get, that and one Carpenter's album, that's all I need.
0: We are Red Eye Radio.
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0: Here at Red Eye Radio, he's Eric Harley, and I'm Gary McNamara. One thing we know is that the $300 billion whatever investment fund down the road, here's General Jack Keane about that in the Iran MOU.
22: You can't have a nuclear deal for 10, 20 years, similar to the JCPOA. Well, and the funding is real. There's a $300 billion investment fund. Who cares where the money comes from? If it doesn't come from the United States, I get that. Of course it shouldn't. But it shouldn't come from anybody. I mean, when we recovered Germany and Japan, the Nazis weren't in charge. The Japanese imperialists weren't in charge. Here, the Iranians are in charge. The killers and thugs are still in charge. We don't give them that money because what are they going to do with it? They're going to recover everything we've taken away from them. Who cares whether it's coming from the Arabs, from the Qataris, or whatever? They don't get it. They shouldn't get any of it.
0: There you go.
15: Yeah.
0: That's, yeah. And that part we know is true because Vance has verified that.
15: Yeah.
0: And so, again, it's just like, and the thing is when they say they don't get any of it, but they have, we've allowed them to get oil money already. They've already, right. I guess two tankers, they've already sold the oil as we found out yesterday and other things just for signing the memorandum of understanding.
15: Right.
0: And so you can't win this argument with the Republican Party.
15: No.

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5: News this hour from Town Hall. I'm Ron Taylor. As the midterm elections draw near, the top Republican in Congress says he's bullish on his party's prospects, because Democrats keep nominating candidates who are out of the political mainstream. On the Salem News program this week on Capitol Hill with Tony Perkins, House Speaker Mike Johnson says voters are unlikely to support far-left congressional hopefuls.
6: I think there's many Mamdani wannabes who are popping up all around the country, many of them running for Congress. And I'll tell you that the alarming thing for the country is that the energy, the money, the excitement, the grassroots is on the side of the insurgent left. People are openly running for Congress as Marxists, as socialists, and far leftists, further left than the party's ever been. So I'm afraid that the time for centrists and moderation and common sense in the Democrat Party is behind us now.
5: Speaker Johnson's full interview will be heard when This Week on Capitol Hill is broadcast beginning at 10 a.m. Eastern Time later this morning on the Salem News Channel. At an event to unveil a refitted Air Force One jumbo jet yesterday, President Trump says he's optimistic about the U.S.-Iran agreement.
7: We have an agreement that was signed last night, and it's 60 days. I have to make a deal, otherwise we will do things that won't make them happy, but I don't think it's going to get to that. I think it's going to be very good.
5: The president says oil tankers are once again on the move in the Strait of Hormuz.
7: Well, those ships are flowing out of the Hormuz Strait like nobody's ever seen before, actually. There were a lot of them, about 700 of them, and they're pouring out. The oil is all over the place. You're going to see oil drop so low. I hope the companies are happy about it.
5: The relationship between the president and Senate Republicans seems to be nearing a breaking point as tensions flared this week on Capitol Hill, the president upending Republicans' efforts for a swift confirmation of his intelligence nominee. More news at townhall.com.
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5: New allegations are raising questions about financial dealings tied to California's governor and his family. More from correspondent John Scott.
9: Reports claim nonprofit and political fundraising linked to Governor Gavin Newsom and his wife directed millions into a for-profit media company. Well, the governor set a record for so-called behested donations from businesses with interests before the state. The allegations also point to broader criticism of one-party rule in California, citing stalled infrastructure projects and ongoing policy challenges. No formal charges have been filed, and the claims remain under scrutiny. John Scott reporting.
5: The remnants of Tropical Storm Arthur battering parts of the southeastern part of the country with heavy rain, sparking flash floods and tornado warnings along the Gulf Coast. Emergency services rushed to the scene of a collision between two trains north of London yesterday, both trains traveling to London St. Pancras Station colliding in the town of Bedford. More news at townhall.com. Secretary of War Pete Hegseth has announced a six-month Pentagon review of American forces in Europe. And as correspondent Ken Lorman reports, the review's outcome will depend on how quickly European allies take responsibility for their own security.
10: Hegseth is criticizing NATO allies for not providing access to bases for U.S. forces to launch attacks on Iran. He also accuses Europe of prioritizing gender equity and climate change over defense. The review could impact NATO's collective security guarantee, but U.S. nuclear weapons will remain in Europe.
5: Gas prices falling just below the $4 per gallon mark on average, bringing some relief to drivers, but filling up is still a bit more expensive than it was before the Iran conflict began. According to AAA, a gallon of regular gasoline now averaging $3.99 per gallon. More on these stories at townhall.com. I'm Ron Taylor.
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12: This is Weatherology. I'm meteorologist Laura Lockwood with the Alexandria Lakes Area Forecast. Lows around 50 overnight under clear skies, winds out of the northwest 5 to 10 miles per hour. High temperatures reach up to 71 Saturday, sunshine mixed with clouds at times. Lows dip down to about 50 Saturday night, mainly clear. A mix of clouds and sunshine and dry Sunday and Monday with highs in the low 70s. For KXRA, I'm meteorologist Laura Lockwood. Currently, it's 55 degrees.
0: Now, it's Red Eye Radio. Gary McNamara and Eric Harley talk about everything from politics to social issues and news of the day. Whether you're up late or you're just starting your day, welcome to the show. From the Relief Factor Studios, this is Red Eye Radio.
13: All across America, We are Red Eye Radio. He is Eric Carney, and I'm Gary McNamara. This story is mind-boggling. It really, really is.
14: Yeah?
13: I mean, is this brainwashing or what? What in the hell's going on? The Ivy League is having a mental health crisis. 47% of surveyed seniors at Harvard indicated they experienced mental illness at some point during their college career, and 13% were unsure. According to a survey of the class of 2026 conducted by the Harvard Crimson student newspaper, that's more than double the rate of the general U.S. population, which the federal government National Institute of Mental Health estimates at 23.1%. Noting that mental illnesses include many different conditions that vary in degree of severity, ranging from mild to moderate to severe. At Princeton, a senior survey conducted by the Princetonian.
14: Really?
13: The Princetonian student newspaper found 60.1% had mental health counseling or therapy during college.
14: Well, I guess the Princeton Herald would sound too small town.
13: Yes.
14: Right? Yeah. Okay.
13: With 36.3% getting help from the university's counseling and psychological services and 23.8% finding outside assistance.
14: Uh-huh. Wow. All right.
13: Here's a question.
14: What?
13: What's the definition of mental illness?
14: Well, yeah. So you and I had that conversation, just kind of throwing this around during a break earlier. There's a lot of pressure in terms of liabilities on healthcare providers, the doctors, the clinics, right? You mention it to your general physician, and at that point, they're obligated to follow up. And the extent, you know, to which they follow up can vary. Okay, they can talk to you about it right there, or they can refer you to a doctor who deals directly with mental illness, a psychologist, a psychiatrist, whatever it's going to be. There has been, I believe, a lot of self-diagnosis. And I don't want to say that people are saying it, that they believe they have a mental illness and that they're, you know, taking matters into their own hands, because if they do believe they have some issues, they certainly should talk to a doctor. I highly recommend that. But where is that threshold? And I think there are a couple of things on what I think has been the forefront of this entire thing of diagnosing mental illness. Is that we don't, there are a lot of things we don't, tools we don't have available to actually see it, right? With infections or something like that and other types of illness, you can measure them by the symptoms. You can also measure mental illness by symptoms through action. You can diagnose if someone is bipolar. There is a diagnosis, there is a set of criteria. I'm not a doctor, don't have it in front of me, but there is that. And all of that should be treated and taken, it all should be taken seriously. The question is, in the age of taking pharmaceuticals and then applying them in quick fashion, I mean, I believe that most doctors are really trying to actually help people and save them from the extremes in terms of whatever manifestation is going to be as a result of this mental illness. But when you get to Princeton, this whole thing here, when the majority of students are saying they experience that at some point, my question is, are we talking, my first question is, curiosity here, correlation or causation? Because there is a difference between stress which is, and there is stress-related situational anxiety, and actual mental illness that is long-term, right? It, like if you are bipolar or something like that, or clinical depression or things like that. Those are, all of those things are very real. But stress in life is natural, and it builds our body's natural ability to deal with that stress. We all go through it. Job-related stress, life-related stress.
13: Right.
14: Certainly, if you're a student at Princeton, performance-related stress when it comes to getting the grades, being able to pass all the tests and everything else that's in that equation. What, getting back to your original question, is I'm very curious as to the criteria and also the criteria that you have to meet in order to go to that next step of treating the manifestation, the symptoms of whatever it might be.
13: Well, because, that would be,
14: you know, that's what it comes down to for me. There are very serious mental issues with individuals that need treatment, require treatment. We know that for sure. But are we also classifying or throwing in stress-related anxiety?
13: Okay, you just hit exactly what I was, exactly, because, and I think you mentioned it, when you look at being bipolar,
14: mm-hmm.
13: schizophrenic.
14: Right.
13: You know, you look at, you know, things like manic depression.
14: Right.
13: You know, you can look at that and say, okay, those are forms of mental illness. But you mm-hmm. see in the overall general population, I was reading here, like 6.5 to 8.5% of adults get outpatient talk therapy.
14: Mm-hmm.
13: You know, so at that particular point, you're
14: right.
13: talking in college today, you know, you're talking roughly 60%.
14: Right.
13: In the Ivy League, you know, seeking help for mental illness. And you talked about stress. You know, a couple of times in business, the stress was there every day, and you mm-hmm. you need to learn how to handle it. And it was incredible stress. I remember that I had one job. I mean, it was just, the stress was just unbelievable. And every day after work, all I did was go out and play basketball.
14: Mm-hmm.
13: And I remember thinking to myself, here's your choice to handle it. Either go out and play basketball, which, again, pushing and shoving and, you know, everything that goes on, the physical contact on there. By the time I was done, I was exhausted and went to sleep.
14: Mm-hmm.
13: I always dealt with stress through physical exercise.
14: For me, it was running. Yeah.
13: Yeah. So when it was and it was, I mean, and it was every single day.
14: Mm-hmm.
13: And it was like, wow, the only other time I've talked about it, and it's quite humorous. And I think it was just, I think it was, I would say more being having a extremely competitive attitude without preparing properly.
14: Right, right.
13: You know, having that right. competition of wanting to win but not preparing. And that was with my golf game when I was in my 40s. And I'd gotten the best I'd ever gotten to be, and I couldn't get any better.
14: Right.
13: And as I always like to say, I mean, it really wasn't, but I mean, I always say I had the rage of a serial killer directed at myself.
14: Mm.
13: But I'd finish a round. I wouldn't talk to anybody. I'd be furious for hours.
14: Mm-hmm.
13: You know, 3 or 4 hours afterwards, I didn't want to talk to anybody. I was furious. I remember thinking to myself, all right, this could lead to something bad. You need to get over this. And I actually quit golf for a while and went back right. to, you know, playing more basketball, a little bit of hockey, stuff like that. And you know, but I remember saying to myself, I mean, it was so illogical to have that much rage. And
14: yeah.
13: then as I'm having yeah. the rage, I realize, well, you're not preparing properly
14: right.
13: also.
14: Right.
13: You know, and thinking, but other than that, in college, I was working two jobs and having so much fun. Mental illness, nobody, I didn't know everybody that I probably hung around with 50 different people. Everybody was having a great time and was looking, you know, and here's the point. That when you talk about the Ivy League schools, because I think this is important to bring up, because we bring up stress and not being able to handle stress, but is that mental illness?
14: Right.
13: The other thing is, and you and I have talked about this, woke liberalism. When mm-hmm. you're told you're a victim every day, when you're told you can't make it, when you're told that you should feel guilty because of your race,
14: right.
13: when you're being told that you need to act this way and be this way, and if you're not, you're shunned by peers.
14: Yeah.
13: Is that part of it? I would have to say that has to be part of it.
14: Well, I go back to the stats on adolescent women and the suicide rate that had gone through the roof during COVID. And again, causation, correlation, I can't tell you. But what I can tell you is the world was telling young women as they were coming into, that coming of age moment or moments in their life, they were being told by the world, everyone of authority, it seemed, that if you breathe on someone, you could kill them. If they breathe on you, you could die. And if you equate that to the world is ending and the young women who were telling lawmakers, we're sitting in a classroom and we don't understand why we're even here because the world is going to end because of climate change. Those are very real fears if they believe it.
13: They were raving maniacs.
14: They were, and that's it.
13: Emotional nightmares screaming that the world's going to end and it's all, and adults are the ones. That's
14: a learned behavior.
13: And that's my point. Is that a mental illness or is that brainwashing? If you can be brainwashed, is that a form of mental illness?
14: Well, it can drive a panic disorder. And that's the problem. If you're triggering a panic disorder, I'm just now learning about how our hormones in our body are directly related to the brain and how the brain is wired. And we have a family, longtime friends of ours, whose daughter's going through something horrific right now. And I didn't know the relation between hormones and the brain to that extent. And she's going through a really horrible time. And we've been praying for them, and it's about all we can do. And I did some more reading. I was just curious, trying to learn about what was going on. And at that age of adolescence, when emotion, hormones are raging, emotion leads, and you can grab them and instill that fear with these ultimate fear moments or scenarios, then you should expect nothing less than that to manifest into some kind of panic disorder. And that's very real. And that's still at play at college age. That's still in play at that age when the mind is impressionable. It's why you want to teach them at those years. You know, we don't wait and go to elementary school starting at 50. And I'll tell you this, at 50, I probably got a elementary school education. But you teach those young, impressionable minds because we know for a fact everything, language and all of it, is learned in those younger years. Well, when you're instilling fear, expect that to manifest into something bad. If it's not tempered with coping skills and also realism along the way. Look, I'm not a doctor. Don't pretend to be. But I know the reality of raising children and now grandchildren being a part of their lives. And I see these things every single day in the world they live in. And if we're going to tell them that the world is ending, you know, that if we're going to tell them, you know, everything depends on this, and then we throw everything at them, and you have to include what's going on with edibles, what's going on with energy drinks, what's going on with, you know, it seems we're told that young people aren't drinking as much alcohol. I guess that's certainly a good thing, but if edibles are part of the equation, what else is part of changing the chemistry of that brain?
13: Okay, so you think that if I start a new push to drink heavily to save your mental health because they've stopped, and I can justify that if they're drinking less, that's why the mental illness is there, I probably can't sell that to the general public?
14: Probably not.
13: Okay.
14: Because I'm guessing that realism will kick in and you realize that the morning after creates the rebound effect.
13: No, but you know, speaking of that, I do remember actually having that thought. You know, yeah. It's like, I guess, you know, because you're just so stressed, you get back home from work and it was just like, should I have a drink? And it's like, I remember making that conscious choice.
14: Yeah.
13: Either I drink or I just, every day I come home from work, the first thing I do is head to the basketball
14: court. Wear yourself out.
13: Wear myself out. And I went, yeah. That's, and then I'd go to sleep.
14: Right.
13: And that is, you know, physical exercise has always helped me with that. But I don't know, does stress lead to mental illness, or does mental illness lead to not being able to handle stress?
14: Or does stress and stress-related, what they call situational anxiety, is a temporary illness?
13: Yeah.
14: And does that qualify and belong in that category?
13: Which gets me back to my original question.
14: Yeah.
13: Define mental illness.
14: Right, exactly.
13: We are Red Eye Radio.
14: Brought to you by FPPF, Fuel Power Max.
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0: Fair Weather Radio. He's Eric Crowley, and I'm Gary McNamara. You know, I've noticed you have liberals out there saying, why don't conservatives like soccer? You know, you're not rooting for the USA and all that, which is, of course, is ridiculous. Just because you don't like, you know, soccer isn't your favorite sport doesn't mean you're not rooting for the USA to win. I don't know anyone that's not rooting for the USA to win.
1: I'm not.
0: Oh, wait a minute.
1: Only because Justin Trudeau is.
0: Hold it.
1: What?
0: Wait a minute.
1: What?
0: Let's see the two candidates that are running for New York's 13th congressional district when it comes who they want to win it all in the World Cup.
1: Okay.
0: Here we go. Two Americans here. All right.
2: World Cup is here. The first match this weekend at MetLife Stadium taking place in New Jersey, even though some people

0: People say it is technically New York, but what do you think will win it all? Who are you rooting for?
1: Oh, I like Mexico.
0: Mexico, there you go.
2: I'm rooting for Senegal.
0: Senegal.
3: There you go.
1: Boo, USA!
3: Who are you rooting for? Mexico, wow. Senegal.
4: Well, are they saying that's who they think is going to win?
3: At the end, she said rooting for it.
4: Right, but who do you think is going to take it all?
3: Yeah.
4: But why would you not have confidence in the USA? You're running for office, right?
3: I know.
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6: With SRN News, I'm Ron Taylor. A federal judge has rejected former President Joe Biden's attempt to block the Trump administration from releasing a conservative group the recordings that Biden made with a ghostwriter. U.S. District Judge Dabney Friedrich said in a ruling Friday that the public interest in the material outweighed whatever privacy rights Biden had. The recordings were obtained by a special counsel in the course of investigation into whether Biden improperly retained classified documents while a senator and vice president. Biden's administration refused to turn over the material. A large fire has almost completely destroyed a luxury resort in the Dominican Republic, forcing the evacuation of almost 1,700 tourists. Local media reported an Italian tourist died in the fire and several others were in need of medical assistance. The Viva Dominicus Beach by Wyndham Resort, located in Bahia Bay, a popular destination for the U.S. and international tourists on the southeastern coast of the Dominican Republic. This is SRN News.
7: This is weatherology. I'm meteorologist Laura Lockwood with the Alexandria Lakes Area Forecast. Lows around 50 overnight under clear skies. Winds out of the northwest 5 to 10 miles per hour. High temperatures reach up to 71. Saturday, sunshine mixed with clouds at times. Lows dip down to about 50. Saturday night, mainly clear. A mix of clouds and sunshine and dry. Sunday and Monday, with highs in the low 70s. For KXRA, I'm meteorologist Laura Lockwood. Currently, it's 54 degrees.
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3: We're Red Eye Radio. He is Eric Carly, and I'm Gary McNamara. Welcome and good morning. Wow, this was this whole thing about the plot to attack the UFC Freedom 250 event that came out yesterday.
4: Cow. Yeah,
3: the FBI and its law enforcement partners disrupted an alleged plot targeting this weekend's UFC Freedom 250 event in D.C. Five people were in custody as of Monday, and investigators identified 23 people as part of a potential network of plotters. The alleged plan involved using explosive-laden drones to hit buildings near the event, force a mass evacuation, and steer crowds toward a pre-staged sniper team, officials said. The second wave was an allegedly planned to storm the White House gate, according to officials. The FBI first learned of the threat on June 10th and worked with partners to secure probable cause for an arrest in Cincinnati, where one suspect was taken into custody. Court documents identified the suspect as 19-year-old Tyson Proper. According to criminal complaints, Proper allegedly spent, not making this up, $3,000 of his graduation money to purchase lots of ammunition, guns, extra magazines, and other items for the attack. Authorities estimated that several boxes of ammunition that Proper had allegedly acquired contained thousands of rounds. It was also alleged that Proper acquired an AR-style rifle, a bullpup rifle painted with an American flag, and two plate carriers with AR-style magazines. His family voluntarily turned over the equipment to law enforcement. His father told officers that Proper had quit his job to meet up with people he had met online to conduct missions and recons, according to the complaint. It said that Proper's mother had first alerted authorities over concerns about his recent alleged firearm purchases and communications with individuals online. Two others, identified as Brian Omar Rowe and Michael Allen Thomas, were arrested in California for alleged involvement in the plot. Both men were charged with conspiracy to commit murder. They appeared in court on Monday in Riverside, California. Daniel Eskidge of Kansas City, Missouri, and Abraham Alvarez of Omaha were also arrested. Court documents said Eskridge's wife told investigators he described himself as a recruiter for the group that had amassed tactical gear, including a rifle, ammunition, and other equipment in recent months. She also said he built a firearms range on his property about 3 weeks before his arrest, and that she was aware of his signal communications through messages that appeared on a tablet that they shared. Alvarez allegedly operated under the online moniker Shepherd and served as a key organizer for the of the plot, using a signal chat to direct staging locations, sniper and drone positions, escape routes, and communication protocols, according to the documents. Prosecutors said he also discussed coordinating with other groups and urged participants to obtain explosive-capable drones, writing, "as many and as deadly as we can get." Multiple sources told Fox News that those in custody are all American citizens and no foreign nexus was involved at all.
4: All right. What does this sound familiar? How does this sound familiar?
3: What happened just a few miles from where I live?
4: This is the attack on the Texas ICE facility.
3: Yep.
4: That happened last summer. And they met online, according to authorities, those individuals that were responsible. Now you have these individuals from, according to the reports, meeting online, and they're from all different parts of the country. And they're organizing. But think about what it takes, according to these reports, if these reports are accurate and true. Think about what it takes. Thank goodness the family members looked at this.
3: Yeah.
4: At least in a couple of instances here with these people, said, yeah, this doesn't look right, and reported it to authorities, because if not, where would this have gone?
3: Investigators later uncovered signal chats in which multiple people allegedly discuss a UFC event. An initial review of one suspect's iPhone identified at least 23 signal users discussing pre-operational activity. Some of those involved allegedly planned to travel to Fredericksburg, Virginia on June 12th or 13th to prepare for the attack. One suspect told investigators the goal was to target capitalist elites, billionaires, or politicians who receive donations from the American Israel Public Affairs Committee.
4: Yeah. Wow. Yeah. No, this could have been bad. I think that everyone expected that when we talked about the Freedom 250 events, that there were going to be certainly some radical activists. But this is part of the dangerous world we live in when these types of individuals decide they want to do damage. If not for the family members, I wonder how much intel there would have been and preventing an attack here.
3: Yeah, I don't know about the wife of one of them. You know, she said she had seen it, what they were talking about, because they shared the tablet, so she saw the messages. I don't know. It doesn't say she reported it, but obviously she had no problem talking to law enforcement.
4: Yeah, at some point she gave them help. We don't know at which point. That is disturbing. That's the world we live in. Radical leftists who will do anything. They have no value for life. None. And if given a chance, they'll take it. We've seen it. Multiple attempts on the president's life, the assassination of Charlie Kirk. We have seen this over and over and over again, how radical and dangerous these radicals are.
3: And the goal, what was down here in Texas, which was a conspiracy to kill ICE agents.
4: Right.
3: And Border Patrol agents.
4: Right. And another attack that happened within days of that same attack.
3: The one in Dallas,
4: Yeah. Well, there was one in Dallas. There was another one in South Texas. So it's just reality. It's the world we live in, and it won't stop. I don't know what you do about security in such massive venues where you want people to be welcome. There's protocol in terms of keeping officials secure, the president secure, but they're looking to do damage and kill anybody and everybody that would support the president or any of these events, and that's what they want.
3: Retired FBI agent Jason Pack told Fox News Digital that the alleged scheme appeared to have moved beyond online rhetoric and into operational planning. This was a real threat, describing it as organized political violence with specific targets. He said the most troubling aspect was the apparent shift from ideology to actual preparation, including recruitment across multiple state encrypted communications, yep, logistical planning, and identifying staging areas. While Pack questioned whether every phase of the alleged plot would have succeeded, he said parts of it appeared to be technically feasible and would have likely led to fatalities. He also pointed to the role of human intelligence in disrupting the alleged network, saying the investigation began after, he pointed to the role of human intelligence in disrupting the alleged network, saying the investigation began after somebody's family member got worried and called it in. That's how this got stopped. So there you go.
4: Yeah, again, if not for the family member, how far would this go? Would have gone. They're not done.
3: No.
4: These radicals are hell-bent on taking lives. Period.
3: And that's a scary thing when you can get 23 people online.
4: We assume don't know each other. They met online. That's what the report says. They met online. That tells me they didn't know each other before.
3: And again, they don't appear to care if they leave an electronic trail. Now, they didn't discover them because of that, but the fact is the electronic trail is what ties them all together into a, you know, conspiracy to murder, which puts you in jail for a heck of a long time when the federal government the federal government has the goods on you.
4: Right.
3: Conspiracy to commit murder on the federal level.
4: Well, at an event that the president was going to attend.
3: Right. Now, he makes a great point. We don't know how close they could get with Secret Service.
4: Yeah, not sure.
3: All around there.
4: Right.
3: But would there have been fatalities? You know, could they have? We've seen no matter how much Secret Service protection you've had. White House Correspondents' Dinner, the president.
4: The president and multiple attempts there.
3: Right.
4: By the way, we also have to include the fact that Iran still has a bounty on the president's head. We have seen nowhere where that has been lifted. We know they want to take out the president, and intel tells us that.
3: What I wonder is, you know, it looks like they've got enough here because they've got the signal communications.
4: Yeah.
3: I guess my question would be, and this isn't criticism, it's a question. Why didn't they wait till a bunch of them traveled to Virginia? Because then that's the slam dunk. You're all heading there for a particular reason. And was the one guy going to jump in his, were they going to go by car? The weapons were going to be in their vehicles.
4: Yeah. Enough to constitute a plot?
3: Probably.
4: And if that's all you have anyway, because they intervened, the authorities intervened as a result of the tip from the families, then you've got enough for the plot.
3: You just wonder if it's even stronger, though, if they move to that, we're going to meet in Virginia, and they all drive to Virginia.
4: Well, that would be the question.
3: It reminds me of, remember the guy that wanted to blow up a building in Dallas, and the FBI set him up completely, and they actually pushed the button?
4: He had a fake device in his hand that he thought was real.
3: Right. So they didn't
4: push the button.
3: They didn't wait to just the planning stage.
4: Right.
3: They waited till he thought he was actually doing it,
4: right,
3: and then you got it slam dunk
4: right
3: at that point.
4: Right.
3: And that's why I'm wondering why the FBI didn't let it go a little bit further if they knew about it, because obviously they could have followed the cars or done whatever.
4: Mm-hmm. Maybe they thought there was a chance that they didn't have every actor, every participant here in their radar, and that they didn't want to take a chance at letting one of them through. I don't know.
3: Could be. Mm-hmm. But again, speculation on it, but just a question, not making a comment. It's not a judgment on it at all. Just wondering. We are Red Eye Radio.
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23: 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It appears by its own numbers, the U.S. government seems insolvent. 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

0: We are Red Eye Radio. He's Eric Carly, and I'm Gary McNamara. You know, we were talking about mental illness earlier and how many college students in the Ivy League claim that they, you know, have suffered from a mental illness. Like 60%, 60 either suffered from it or aren't sure if they suffer from it. But it's almost, it's 60% at Princeton, though.
1: Yeah.
0: And so that made me think of James Carville. he's been doing this lately. He's trying to make a prediction that Trump's going to resign.
1: Yeah.
0: You seen that?
1: Yeah. No, he's got like a timeline.
0: What is, I mean, I don't understand.
1: I don't know. Is that a Polymarkets thing? Is he trying to make some money?
0: Now it's he'll resign by Easter of 2027.
1: Yeah. Okay. All right. Right.
0: I just, number one, if, here's the point. If the Democrats hypothetically come after him, the safest thing to do is to stay as president.
1: Yeah, I don't see him, resigning.
0: Right, it doesn't make any sense.
1: Yeah, that's not going to happen.
0: Because you're saying, well, the Democrats are going to be coming after him, and he's going to have enough, he's going to... Well, no, if the Democrats come after him, he's safer as president.
1: Well, here's the thing. Russian collusion.
0: Yeah.
1: The Russian hoax. If he didn't get out of the game after that, nothing will get him out of the game.
0: But legally, when he's president, they can't touch him.
1: No.
0: So why would he resign? It doesn't. It's like Carville just
1: right. They would him resigning, and him no longer being president. Then legally they could try and go after
0: it. So it doesn't make Carville talking about this. It's like what?
1: Of course, anything he says, Carville says lately is.
0: Has anybody asked Mary about him, his wife?
1: No.
0: Is he okay?
1: He doesn't seem okay.

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0: News this hour from Town Hall. I'm Ron Taylor. Israel and the Iran-backed Hezbollah terrorist group agreed to halt the heavy fighting in southern Lebanon that had threatened to unravel an interim peace agreement between the U.S. and Iran. Stefan Jufa, who lives in northern Israel near the border, says people there do not support a military withdrawal from southern Lebanon without the dismantling of Hezbollah first.
9: We cannot just stop and pull out because here where we are, we need to be protected against the Hezbollah. The war started with Lebanon because Hezbollah was firing at us. This is not an Israeli initiative. So we had to find some safe room in order to defend our villages.
0: President Trump showcased the new Air Force One at Joint Base Andrews near Washington yesterday.
10: The former Qatari-owned jumbo jet has the robin's egg blue exterior of the old plane with the underbelly painted navy blue with a red stripe above it. The tail has a massive American flag on it.
11: This plane was transformed into a flying White House at a level of luxury that nobody's ever seen before.
10: President Trump spoke after stepping off the new plane at Andrews Air Force Base. He confirmed he would be taking the new jet to the NATO summit in Turkey next month. This is a so-called bridge jet. Until a new Air Force One arrives from Boeing in about 2 years. Ed Donahue, Washington.
0: A federal judge has rejected former President Joe Biden's attempt to block the Trump administration from releasing to a conservative group the recordings that Biden made with a ghostwriter. U.S. District Judge Dabney Friedrich said in a ruling yesterday that the public interest in the material outweighed whatever privacy rights Biden had. The recordings were obtained by a special counsel in the course of investigation into whether he improperly retained classified documents. News and analysis at townhall.com.
12: Parents and grandparents, turn on any streaming platform, open a textbook, scroll through social media, you'll hear the same message over and over again. We're a biological accident. The universe is meaningless. Purpose is something you invent for yourself. Look, that's not education. It's a worldview being handed to our kids and to all of us. That's exactly why The Story of Everything was produced. This powerful documentary explores the evidence for intelligent design, from the astonishing fine-tuning of the universe to the incredible complexity found within every living cell. The science points to something many cultural gatekeepers would rather avoid discussing, that life is not the result of blind chance, but of intentional design and purpose. 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
0: President Trump presided over a Medal of Honor ceremony yesterday at the White House.
13: President Trump awarding the Medal of Honor to a service member who fought in Afghanistan and to two Vietnam veterans. Prior to the ceremony at the White House, the president mentioning the deal with Iran and how U.S. markets are reacting.
14: We have some very important businesses to take care of. I just do want to say, though, the stock market just hit a new all-time high. The 401ks just hit a new all-time high. And oil is dropping like a rock. Other than that, it's another day in paradise.
13: Laura Winters reporting.
0: James Burroughs, the director behind iconic TV comedies like Cheers, Taxi, Friends, and Will and Grace, has died. His family confirmed his death in a statement to People magazine, saying he passed away peacefully, surrounded by loved ones. Burroughs directed over 1,000 TV episodes, and he was 85 years old. More news at townhall.com. As millions of fans arrived for the 2026 World Cup, many European visitors are rethinking what they thought they knew about America.
15: Social media posts show tourists embracing everyday experiences, from Waffle House breakfasts to expansive road trips, while praising American hospitality. A Heartland Institute analysis says the reaction highlights the country's economic freedom and entrepreneurial culture compared to Europe. Communities across the U.S. are welcoming visitors, fueling a sense of national pride as America approaches its 250th birthday. John Scott reporting.
0: Defense Secretary Pete Hegseth announcing a six-month Pentagon review of American forces in Europe. The review's outcome depends how quickly European allies will take responsibility for their own security. Hegseth criticized NATO allies Thursday for not providing access to bases for U.S. forces to launch attacks on Iran. More on these stories at townhall.com. I'm Ron Taylor.
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17: This is Weatherology. I'm meteorologist Laura Lockwood with the Alexandria Lakes Area Forecast. Lows dip down to about 50 overnight under clear skies. Winds out of the northwest, 5 to 10 miles per hour. Mainly sunny skies. Saturday, high temperatures reach up to 72. Mainly clear skies. Saturday night, lows dip down to about 50. A mix of clouds and sunshine and dry. Sunday and Monday, low 70s. Sunday, mid-70s by Monday. For KXRA, I'm meteorologist Laura Lockwood. Right now, 54.
18: Now, it's Red Eye Radio. Gary McNamara and Eric Hurley talk about everything from politics to social issues and news of the day. Whether you're up late or you're just starting your day, welcome to the show. From the Relief Factor Studios, this is Red Eye Radio.
19: all across America. We are Red Eye Radio. He is Eric Harley, and I'm Gary McNamara.
20: Hello.
19: Welcome. Thank you for being here this morning.
20: Thank you.
19: All right, so let's start off the show listening to Senator Kennedy.
20: Yeah,
19: always one of our favorite things to do.
20: You know what's interesting? The other day I thought, I was reading some show prep and organizing some things at the house, and I was thinking to myself, you know, there are days when I could go without hearing from any of them. You know, it was one of my throw all the bums out moment. And then I said, except Senator Kennedy. because right. I was thinking in the mode of, you know, we talked at one point, not to delay this too far, but at one point about having, you know, any of them on, you know, the show, if you were going to have them on, interview them. Man, I would love to sit down and do a full show with no one, just Senator Kennedy. It would be the most entertaining and maybe informative shows.
19: You weren't delaying things too far. Yeah. You're just so you know, you're the co-host of the show.
20: Huh? What? When did that happen?
19: You can say anything.
20: Did I get a promotion?
19: You don't have to put a disclaimer in there.
20: Well, I know you got your button ready. And when your buttons are ready, you got to strap them while you're hot.
19: No, it's okay. No, it's okay.
20: We love Kennedy. We love Senator. He's one of the candidates we do love.
19: But here he is on Iran and day drinking.
20: Okay.
19: Here we go. All right.
21: Are you confident that Iran is going to give up its nuclear ambitions, or do you have any sort of skepticism?
22: Well, you... What? If you unless you were homeschooled by a day drinker, no one's confident that Iran's going to do anything.
19: I told you.
20: Hey, wait! I take offense to that. I was homeschooled by a day drinker. My Uncle Lee. The way he started it. What?
19: And he said, how do I put this? Yeah. Well, you know what he's trying to do? He doesn't want to come out and say, this deal sucks.
20: Yeah. Yeah.
19: And you could tell he's hemming and hawing. He doesn't know how to approach it.
20: Right.
19: You know, he of course, has, you know, supported Trump in so many areas. And he doesn't want to come out and say, this thing sucks.
20: Yeah.
19: And, you know, has anyone come out and said that what Bloomberg has put out is not the MOU, the Memorandum of Understanding?
20: I have not seen anyone come out and say those are lies. That's a false leak. Whatever.
19: Yeah, I haven't seen anybody from the White House say that, because if that is, and we've both read it.
20: Yeah.
19: It's exactly what the leaks were.
20: Yeah, it's exactly what we've been saying.
19: It's exactly
20: that
19: what
20: others were saying was in it.
19: And the only defense, when I saw, you know, J.D. Vance out there promoting it yesterday on The View, he keeps bringing up a straw man that nobody's talking. Taxpayer dollars are not going for this. I don't know anybody who was saying that.
20: No, it was like his ambition was to go out and make that one point.
19: Yeah.
20: Over the last couple of days. Right. And nobody is making the point that taxpayer dollars are going into it. The problem is the deal itself sets up funding that will allow them, Iran, to fund their proxies all over again. You know, and this, the one New York Post version of the story, lifting of the sanctions temporarily. And in the framework, they use the word framework in the New York Post, and it wasn't a quote. They used it, and I thought to myself, this is just getting stupid. This is getting beyond stupid. We have been here before with the other side in the White House. We've been here before. I would have bet you any amount of money after we bombed their nuclear sites, after we took out the Ayatollah, say, in the week after we took out the Ayatollah, if you told me it was going to, this is where it was going, I would have bet you any amount of money you were wrong.
19: Yeah. Yep. And then the leaks that were coming out yesterday, CNN had this one. U.S. negotiators are working to quickly release the text of the agreement between Washington and Iran. By the way, no, they're not. They downplay the significance of the specific language in the document, U.S. officials told CNN. That's what the U.S. officials told CNN. All right? CNN didn't say that. They're saying the officials said, we're working at this. And it's like, well, Bloomberg did it. Yeah, no problem. It's a page and a half.
20: Right.
19: The officials described the text of the agreement as incredibly vague, mainly intended to create a more favorable environment for a highly technical in-person talks to come. They added that the framework is aimed at providing Iran the ability to sell it politically to their internal audience. Like, that's what the United States should care about. Additionally, the United States said the text of the Memorandum of Understanding, which Vice President J.D. Vance told CNN Monday is 1.5 pages long, and we have it already, does not reflect the critical back-channel commitments Iran has made to the United States, which they argue gave more them more confidence in signing on to the arrangement. Quote, people should not read too much into the language of the deal. That's what the hell you're leaking? Are you kidding me?
20: Don't pay attention to the facts.
19: One of the officials described the agreement as a political document.
20: You know, I don't drink, but I should start day drinking. Actually, day drinking for us would be night drinking.
19: What, quote, what's more important than the actual document is the understanding we have with each other, and that's why it's important to get it done, that we can create an environment and go out and talk about all these things.
20: Oh, my God.
19: By the way, it's not a political document when we know that Iran is already selling oil. That's not a political document.
20: No. No, it isn't.
19: I mean, they're spinning this thing. I agree. And, you know, we've always talked about the fact that Democrats believe that the people that vote for them are idiots.
20: Yeah, yeah.
19: In this case with Trump, he believes the people that support him are complete idiots.
20: Yeah, well, he believes everybody is an idiot, I guess.
19: He believes he has had so much power that the people that, well, remember, he's the one that said, I could go out and,
20: shoot somebody in the street and still win.
19: Shoot somebody in the street and still win.
20: Right.
19: He believes that he can do anything and his followers will follow him. No matter what it is, I think he's finding out that's not true. I mean, he's getting blasted on Fox News yesterday.
20: Oh, man, yeah.
19: You know, preliminary, it was like, well, let's see what's in it. Let's see what's in it. Now, you know, that the document is apparently out, and then you see the backing off, these stories of backing off. Well, the actual document is more of a political document. Don't pay attention to what's actually in the document. Pay attention to the back channel discussions that we're having that we can't talk about. You can't sell that to the American people because that's not what you sold day one on this.
20: You know who you're not seeing everywhere? Marco Rubio.
19: I know.
20: When you're not seeing Marco Rubio everywhere, and I mean, he's made a couple of comments, but in a deal like this, if this were a great deal, Marco Rubio would be out front, and that lends, so the fact that he's not lends, I think, credibility to the story that, again, if it's true, this lends credibility to that story that he's not on board. Hegseth isn't on board. I don't know how many lawmakers on Capitol Hill and the GOP who aren't on board.
19: But that was...
20: This is a cluster.
19: Yeah, it is.
20: This is a cluster. And I just don't know how it even gets to this point with Iran of all nations.
19: Somebody writes here, many left-leaning talk show hosts are saying the taxpayers are going to pay $300 billion to Iran. I heard it myself. I have not heard that because if you're familiar with the Obama thing, we had always said Biden lifting the sanctions.
20: Right.
19: That was us making sure they couldn't sell their oil money to fund their proxies. I don't know any Republican, because the big criticism is coming from Republicans.
20: Right. Yes.
19: That's
20: what you
19: have
20: to be worried about. What the liberals say
19: Doesn't matter.
20: Isn't the concern.
19: Right.
20: Your own group turning on you on this, and not really turning. They're not the ones doing the turning. The administration's doing the turning. The president's doing the turning.
1: Yeah,
20: I haven't changed my position on Iran. It seems the president has.
19: Yeah, this is not an issue of Republicans versus Democrats.
20: No,
19: this is an issue of Republicans versus Republicans.
20: Yes,
19: here.
20: Yes.
19: For the
20: what
19: most,
20: the Democrats are doing,
19: right.
20: That's a given.
19: Right. But that's not what's driving it.
20: No. No, this is what hurts you in November. Republicans staying home.
19: Yeah.
20: If they don't vote for, they're not going to vote for Democrats. Some independents may. Republicans won't vote for Democrats, but they're damn sure will stay home.
19: Yeah. And so when they say it's not a deal, all of it isn't a deal. I mean, it's not a deal. But there are portions that are a deal because it's already happening. Oil shipments are already happening for them, which means cash is going to Iran. So that part of the deal is a deal.
20: Win for Iran.
19: Right.
20: And here's the thing, too. You know, if this is a political move in the big picture on settling the markets until November 3rd, what are you going to do if they lob one? If Iran decides to step outside of this agreement, memorandum of misunderstanding, or whatever it's called, what if they decide to lob one across?
19: Well,
20: hey, are you going to do nothing? Israel's not going to do nothing. They're going to do something.
19: Well, there is nothing if the Bloomberg, and I've not heard the White House because everybody's now reporting on the 14-point plan that Bloomberg put out yesterday, and we've read it. There's nothing in there that even talks about Israel at all.
20: No.
19: There's nothing. So anything that the president says, you heard yesterday, well, he's going to keep them from going after Hezbollah, or they've got to leave Lebanon or what. None of that exists in the plan that we have seen, if that is the correct plan. But, you know, I think it was Andrew McCarthy yesterday that was like, you know, stop this thing of, well, you guys don't know what's in it. Well, then don't be promoting it. If you're going to be out promoting it, let people know what's in the deal.
20: Yeah.
19: You know, don't say, you know, that to me is absolute BS.
20: Yeah.
19: You know,
20: yeah.
19: Present it and defend it. This is the text of it. This is what it means. And this is what we're going to do. Don't throw out generalities. And then when people come back at you and say, whoa. And the entire point, though, as we have said, doesn't matter where the $300 billion comes from. It's that America is trying to raise $300 billion to revive the Iranian Revolutionary Guard. No matter how you do it, no matter how you try to sell it.
20: Yeah, yeah.
19: You can't sell that to Republicans. And there was some kind of switch that was flipped, and I have no idea how on this. Because you look at it, if that's correct, the 14 points, it's as bad as we originally thought it would be.
20: Yes. And it tells me it gets worse from here.
19: Now, what I thought was really interesting, and this was from Andrew Desiderio, who's covers Congress for punchbowl.com. Oh, I just had it here. What happened to it? Okay, I must have... basically, it says the Trump administration might have inadvertently handcuffed its ability to implement key elements of an Iran deal when it sent a previously unreported certification to Congress last year that bars much of the broad sanctions relief in the outline of the Memorandum of Understanding. Senator slipped a provision into the 2024 Ukraine supplemental bill that requires the State Department to tell Congress every 180 days whether the IRGC launched drone attacks on Americans. If so, the administration makes that determination. The IRGC cannot be removed from the Foreign Terrorist Organization list for 4 years. The administration formalized that determination in a report to Congress last April, lifting the Iran's Foreign Terrorist designation would almost certainly be required to implement the broad sanctions relief the administration has outlined under the MOU per multiple senior Hill staffers who wrote the bill. Trump can waive the four-year requirement if he tells Congress it's vital for national security, but loosening the Iranian Revolutionary Guard sanctions by arguing they should be removed from the foreign terrorist list would be a tough sell for Republicans.
20: Yeah, no, that would be an impossible sell for me.
19: Yeah. But this gets worse. And sending out sources now to say, don't pay attention to the text. They don't know what to do now.
20: Because they're not saying the text is wrong. There's no one that we have seen that says this is absolutely false what you're seeing, what was released.
19: But now they're saying don't pay attention.
20: Right. They're saying instead, don't pay attention to the text.
19: Because
20: don't look behind the curtain. Right.
19: Because we can't tell you what's going on.
20: Yeah.
19: Because this is so they've already moved the goalposts.
20: Yeah.
19: The goalposts are already being moved on this.
20: Yeah.
19: We are Red Eye Radio.
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0: We are Red Eye Radio. He is Eric Carly, and I'm Gary McNamara. Thanks so much for being here this morning. Interesting, just going through Truth Social, it's amazing how little the president talked about the Iran deal.
1: And that's the second day in a row.
0: Yeah. You know, and I don't know if our last caller got it, but says Iran has agreed to never have a nuclear weapon. He put this out. Also, the story that the U.S. is paying Iran $300 million is fake news put up by Democrats. That was actually 2 days ago that he put that out.
1: Right.
0: That's last thing that he put out on True Social.
1: Yeah, yeah.
0: And as we've said, I haven't heard a Democrat say it.
1: We had somebody
0: on Twitter say it, so I haven't seen everything.
1: I mean,
0: but
1: you know,
0: certainly the criticism was always going to come from Democrats. The problem is, and they haven't been as vocal as I thought they were. I don't think they know where to go on this. The criticism has come from Republicans. That's where the criticism is. And I don't know of one Republican who's saying that U.S. taxpayer dollars is going in there. Now, if you look, if the 14-point deal, goes into, is actually what the deal is, or the memorandum of understanding, it doesn't say where the $300 billion comes from. He said Iran put, is it $300 million or $300 billion?
1: $300 million,
0: yeah. It doesn't say where the money comes from. It just says investment. Who's going to do the investment?
1: Right.
0: What private sector companies are going to say, let's invest in Iran?
1: Right. Yeah. $300
0: billion. Yeah. $300 billion. Okay, he wrote million here. So.
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1: With SRN News, I'm Ron Taylor. Israel and the Iran-backed Hezbollah terrorist group agreed to halt the heavy fighting in southern Lebanon that had threatened to unravel an interim peace agreement between the U.S. and Iran. Neither Israel nor Hezbollah immediately confirming the truce. It came after a heavy exchange of fire, killing 47 in Lebanon and 4 Israeli soldiers. A federal judge has rejected former President Joe Biden's attempt to block the Trump administration from releasing a conservative group the recordings that Biden made with a ghostwriter. U.S. District Judge Dabney Friedrich said in a ruling Friday that the public interest in the material outweighed whatever privacy rights Biden had. The recordings were obtained by a special counsel in the course of his investigation into whether Biden improperly retained classified documents while a senator and vice president. Biden's administration refused to turn over the material. This is SRN News.
2: This is weatherology. I'm meteorologist Alora Lockwood with the Alexandria Lakes area forecast. Lows dip down to about 50 overnight under clear skies. Winds out of the northwest, 5 to 10 miles per hour. Mainly sunny skies. Saturday, high temperatures reach up to 72. Mainly clear skies. Saturday night, lows dip down to about 50. A mix of clouds and sunshine and dry. Sunday and Monday, low 70s. Sunday, mid 70s by Monday. For KXRA, I'm meteorologist Alora Lockwood. Right now, 54.
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6: 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Coming up in just a minute, what Trump's former chief of staff had to say about the Iran deal in just a minute.
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6: All right, here is some audio from Mick Mulvaney. Very, very, you know, big Trump supporter, former acting chief of staff for Trump. Mm-hmm. Here's what he had to say yesterday on the Iran situation.
8: It's a couple reasons not to put out the text. Number one, it could be exactly what President Trump said, which is, I want a bigger podium. I want a bigger stage. I want a bigger moment. This is a PR thing. Okay, that's right. One explanation. The other two are, number one, that the document doesn't exist yet and it hasn't been finalized. That's one possibility. That's another reason why you wouldn't put it out there. Or the last one is, and this is one I think most people are worried about, including Ambassador Volker and myself, is that it's a bad deal. And you don't want to get it out because you want to go ahead and sign it and then try and move into that 60 days. So you sort of say, look, it's not a great deal, but we can fix this during the 60-day negotiating period. So I guess the bottom line is there's a couple of reasons to not put the document out, and a couple of them are not really good.
7: Oh, there you go.
6: Now, he was being diplomatic. Remember, he's as big a Trump supporter as you can get.
7: Right. That was about as diplomatic as you could be given his his position with Trump. Here's the thing. Nobody bought it when the leaks started happening, but I stepped back and said to myself, what I'm not hearing, what I'm not seeing is the problem. You know, this idea that he first mentioned, well, he wants to wait and do it himself, so you have this big grand presentation. When does Trump wait on things like this? If it's already done, if the memorandum of understanding is already done, if it's already e-signed, then tell me why you would wait if it's a great deal. Yeah. Because you don't have to. I mean, you know, folding in something else that he said there, you don't have to go on. Now, Trump's already done that, but you don't have to. We've talked about don't oversell something. Don't overpromise and underdeliver. You go in and say, hey, to be clear, this is the start of a very serious long-term peace deal, but it's a big start. And we believe this puts us and puts the world in a better place with safeguards in place, and here's why. Here are the points. And you go through and you line them out. If they e-signed it over the weekend, you should have expected something Sunday night in a primetime address. And then say, we will be posting all of the details at whitehouse.gov for the world to see.
6: The problem is, as Dana Perino said on the Five, and we talked about this, the ceremonial signing with basically the IRGC. Here she is on Fox News.
7: Yeah.
6: Okay, can we up the, thank you.
9: Well, I could make their arguments better for them because there are things that you could say that you would be able to think, okay, so you killed all of those 40 leaders, but now the IRGC is in charge. Mm-hmm. Okay, so that's who we're dealing with, and that's who we're supposed to stand next to on Friday and sign an agreement that nobody's seen or read, except for this is the most transparent administration history, but we can't read it. Like I could make all of those points.
10: You have to stop doing that, Dana.
9: I think she sounds
11: great.
9: They don't call me. But the thing, like we said at the very beginning, the victories are usually visible, clear, understandable, and it's just premature.
7: Yeah, I was listening when she said that, and I thought to myself, well, it's the same thing we had said the night before. You're going to be standing there with the IRGC? That's the imagery you want? The same group that's been slaughtering the people of Iran? Are we going to be shaking hands?
6: Yeah, I mean, it's absolutely mind-boggling. You know, that's one of the things. I think it was, let me just see. I think, did I save it? Let me just see here. It was from, it was something I saw from Rush Limbaugh's brother yesterday, David Limbaugh, that I went, wow.
7: Yeah.
6: Let me just see if I can find it here very quickly, because it was really interesting. It's one thing to caution people to wait and see the actual MOU before judging, but it's entirely another thing to gratuitously do an about-face and turn on Israel. I don't need to wait 2 seconds to react to that. And it was as disconcerting as the current policy seems to be. What may be even more so is the apparent radical retreat from a path that was morally righteous and invigorating. The whiplash is painful and inexplicable. Like so many, I pray there are more factors yet to be revealed.
7: In the back of my mind, and this is something I said a few days ago, if it turns out we end up getting the regime out of power and all the uranium in our hands, I'll turn around and say, well played. I have zero confidence. I said it then. I'll say it again. I have zero confidence that's going to be the case. Because the more we learn about it, the further away we get from a secure situation like that. You know, I had thought the play is here at home, domestically, kick the can until November 3rd. November 4th, go in, do the damage. I don't know that I have any confidence that that's the case. Again, if that is the case, I'm not sure that I'll say well played, because you may have given Iran the opportunity along the way to strike out against Israel, to strike out against American interests. All of these things are a massive risk, and you don't give them that for 1 second. You're losing confidence by your base, and now I don't know where the confidence level is by the GOP.
6: There's two things here, and both are, Andrew McCarthy wrote a couple of great columns yesterday. Fox News reporting Trump is publicly rebuking Israel and Prime Minister Netanyahu over the war with Hezbollah. Quote, Israel's fighting Hezbollah too long and too many people are being killed. Hmm. Where the hell did that come from?
7: I don't know.
6: No way you can justify that statement. The president can.
7: No.
6: Astonishingly, Trump added that Israel should stand aside and let Syria take the lead against Hezbollah. And this is what he just, I think this is all part of where he just said the Trump administration thinks we're imbeciles. They think we're absolute idiots. A reminder, Syria is now run by a jihadist who claims to be a former Al-Qaeda operative.
7: Yeah.
6: Ahmed al-Sharar, formerly the designated terrorist known as Abu Mohammed al-Jilani. There was, if you could get information, the state on that person, which is the same person back a few years ago, the State Department offered a $10 million reward. And wow. It's just like, by all means, let's have Israel stand down so a former Al-Qaeda operative can take on Hezbollah. And then he writes, he goes, the Trump administration thinks we're imbeciles. I repeat what I contended yesterday. They think we're idiots. Let's take down the simple basics. Trump's agreement with Iran is not an agreement. It's a memorandum of understanding reportedly stating that the parties will talk about making an agreement for infinitely extendable 60-day limits. Yeah. That is other than the billions to which the Trump administration has agreed to give the anti-American jihadist regime. The MOU is nothing that Neville Trump is peddling as peace in our time is a nothing that Neville, you know, responding, you know, Neville Chamberlain is trying to make that comparison to. But to the extent that the MOU is something, it is something very bad, because if it were something good, we'd be reading it, not being spun about it. The president is a man who would not be able to contain himself. Dana Perino said that anybody who knows the president would not be able to contain himself if the written MOU were even of marginal benefit to the United States. He would be far more comfortable exposing it and exaggerating the marginal benefits as if it were a coup. The fact that the Trump administration refuses to publish the MOU, refuses to even brief the Gang of Eight on it, is a powerful implication that it is at least as bad as close watchers suspect it is. Administration apologists maintain that their critics are accepting the IRGC spin, but if there is an information void that the IRGC is filling with propaganda, then all the administration has to do is release a written agreement. That would fill the void with verifiable written terms. And by the way, if the IRGC is spinning dishonestly, why is Trump Vance crediting regime claims that it is not pursuing nuclear weapons? The credulity gives Trump's plan the makings of a JCPOA 2.0, since taking the apocalyptic Islamic regime's word for what its intentions were was the foundation of the original Obama one. the most ridiculous nonsense, admittedly there is a lot of competition here, is that Iran has forsworn nuclear weapons. Iran has publicly forsworn nuclear weapons and emphasized that it is a member of the Nuclear Non-Proliferation Treaty. Well, that's what the NPT members that aspire to nuclear weapons do, as I recounted yesterday, just to make bigger fools out of us. Iran has also maintained that the Ayatollah even issued a fatwa against nukes. Mm-hmm. Remember that one?
7: Mm-hmm. Yeah.
6: To see the president beating his chest that Iran has agreed to never have a nuclear weapon is really something special. A close second on the ridiculous meter is the insistence by Trump and Vice President Vance that Iran will not be getting a dime in taxpayer money. That's a straw man. The point is that Iran gets access to funds through sanctions relief and whatever cockamamie investment fund the administration is conjuring. That those funds are not coming out of the directly out of the U.S. Treasury is besides the point. Yeah, yeah. You just can't. It's just.
7: By the way, it wasn't. I mentioned earlier that New York Post had mentioned the word framework, or mentioned the word framework, and it wasn't them. It was Fox News, and they mentioned it four times in one of the article. The framework. It's a senior official says negotiators will know within weeks whether the framework becomes an actual agreement. This is insane.
6: You know, if you, well, we'll get to more of this coming up.
7: it's insanity continues.
6: I've got to pay attention to the show and the breaks.
7: I know.
6: How dare we? Oh, I forgot. We're commercial radio.
7: That's true.
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0: We are Red Eye Radio. He's Eric Carly, and I'm Gary McNamara. By the way, you're not going to like this comment. I'll read it to you. I may be able to find the audio on it, but it was from Tom Bevan, RealClearPolitics.com. Yeah. Yeah. And you may not like this. He said, Trump is like the Spurs, blew a 29-point lead on Iran.
1: No, I'm okay with that. I'm okay with that. It is absolutely choking. I'll call it when it is. And if it's a team I followed all my life and you choke, you're choking.
0: I just read the New York Post editorial. I was wondering when it was going to come out.
1: Yeah.
0: Blasting.
1: Yeah.
0: No, blasting this deal. I mean, it took not that there was anybody in support of it, but it took a turn yesterday where Republican conservatives just went, what in the hell's going on?
1: Remember here? Leon Lett in the IC Super Bowl dropping the ball? Yeah. That's what this feels like.
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9: News this hour from Town Hall. I'm Ron Taylor. There are hopes for a new truce between Israel and Hezbollah.
10: Israel and the Hezbollah militant group agreed on Friday to renew their ceasefire after fighting postponed Iran-US talks in Switzerland. Word of the ceasefire coming from two regional officials and a US official. The truce was mediated by Qatar, the US and Iran, the regional officials say. Both Israel and Hezbollah have not immediately commented. Talks between the US and Iran have been called off after intense fighting between Israel and Hezbollah in southern Lebanon, raising questions about an initial agreement to end the war in Iran. I'm Charles de Ledesma.
11: Israeli Prime Minister Benjamin Netanyahu's office did not immediately respond. UK police continue to investigate a deadly train crash.
12: The incident occurred on lines connecting St. Pancras Station to central England in Scotland. Photos on social media show victims with head bandages and two damaged trains still on the tracks. Bedfordshire Fire and Rescue crews arrived at the scene after the incident was reported. The Times of London reports that Bedford Hospital staff have been alerted to possibly expect up to 50 victims. I'm Haya Pinjwani.
11: A new APNORC poll finds that President Trump's approval on Iran remained low at 34%, even as the deal to reopen the Strait of Hormuz and restart negotiations materialized. The survey was conducted June 11th through 17th, just after the president called off threats to escalate the war with Iran. Respondents answered as Trump announced a deal with Iran and authorized an end to the U.S. naval blockade in the Strait of Hormuz. The poll concluded just before the deal was signed Wednesday that the president's overall presidential approval also held steady at 37%. Gas prices falling to below $4 a gallon now, and that's the first time since March they've been that low. News and analysis at townhall.com.
13: Parents and grandparents, turn on any streaming platform, open a textbook, or scroll through social media, and you'll hear the same message repeated over and over. 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
11: An ancient oak tree that has a bit of folklore in its history has died. Correspondent Ben Thomas has the story.
14: Here's Robin Hood's tree, the major oak at Edwinstone. It's been well looked after and surprisingly still lives in excellent shape in Sherwood Forest.
15: A report by British Movietone from more than half a century ago. But now that 1,200-year-old major oak is believed to have died.
16: They go into drought stress, so even a healthy tree would be feeling the pressures of those long, prolonged periods of dry.
15: Chloe Ryder with the Royal Society for the Protection of Birds. The flocks of human visitors to Sherwood Forest have compressed the soil around the Robin Hood tree, hindering rain from reaching its roots. And this spring, its gnarled limbs and sprawling canopy failed to sprout leaves. However, it will remain a natural monument and support the forest's ecosystem. I'm Ben Thomas.
11: More news and analysis at townhall.com. Former Deputy National Security Advisor K.T. McFarland tells the Salem Radio Network, President Trump has done an excellent job in getting many of the Arab countries to unite against Iran.
17: And the test of all of this will be the Abraham Accord. You know, historically, whenever there's fighting in the Middle East, the Gulf Arabs, Saudi Arabia, Kuwait, et cetera, they sit it out. They let everybody else fight, and then they just watch from the sidelines. This time, President Trump has managed to bring those Gulf Arabs to our side and to Israel's side.
11: K.T. McFarland says this is especially good for Israel.
17: So we now have a coalition of the Gulf Arab countries and Israel and the United States. That is the best guarantee for Israel's ongoing security that they could possibly ask for.
11: The United States has advanced to the knockout round of the World Cup without injured forward Christian Pulisic. The Americans beat Australia 2-0 Friday at Lumen Field in Seattle. More on these stories at townhall.com. I'm Ron Taylor.

0: This is Weatherology. I'm meteorologist Alora Lockwood with the Alexandria Lakes Area Forecast. Lows dip down to about 50 overnight under clear skies. Winds out of the northwest, 5 to 10 miles per hour. Mainly sunny skies. Saturday, high temperatures reach up to 72. Mainly clear skies. Saturday night, lows dip down to about 50. A mix of clouds and sunshine and dry. Sunday and Monday, low 70s. Sunday, mid-70s by Monday. For KXRA, I'm meteorologist Laura Lockwood. Currently, 53.
1: Now, it's Red Eye Radio. Gary McNamara and Eric Harley talk about everything from politics to social issues and news of the day. Whether you're up late or you're just starting your day, welcome to the show. 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
2: All across America, we are Red Eye Radio. He is Eric Harley and I'm Gary McNamara. Welcome and good morning. Thank you so much for being here.
3: Yeah, thanks a lot.
2: A couple of things here. Let's hear from General Jack Keane, who was on Fox News.
4: Okay.
2: Yesterday about the Iran deal, because I think yesterday was the turning point.
4: It really was.
2: I think. Yeah, and then by the afternoon, I think it was the afternoon when Bloomberg put out the 14-point. The actual MOU, and the administration has not said it's not it. And the president has been so quiet on Truth Social on this. It's just amazing. And you've got now is people saying what we said, people that know the president a lot more than we do. Look, if this was a great deal, the president would be out there showing you everything and how, you know, this is a clear victory for the United States. And you just can't do it. But here's Keane yesterday on Fox News.
5: Mm-hmm. Action will be taken. But I can't square some of the things that are coming out of the administration from reliable sources. That's what I find so disturbing. When I heard it from the Iranians, Sean, I dismissed it. I said, well, that's the same nonsense we're always hearing. Well, but when I hear from administration sources some of the things that you have heard of what's in this deal, that makes no sense whatsoever. It's not defensible. I think what the president should do is just let's release it and let people see what's out there so we stop debating about something none of us has seen.
2: Okay, that was before that was, you know, before the Bloomberg thing came out. But, yeah, I mean, that's the whole point. I mean, the how you know it's bogus is when somebody starts promoting something. We're out here to promote the deal.
4: Yeah.
2: And we want to take on everybody who are saying things that are incorrect, and we're going to chastise you for it. Well, why don't you release it?
4: Yeah,
2: you know, right. It's that simple. And you know, I'm amazed. You know, the one thing that is so there are just some things that are so obvious. And we used to say this about Karine Jean-Pierre and about Biden and everything else. But when the president, think about this, we're just a little past Tuesday. And it was on last Thursday that the president said, we're being played for suckers. And so you send J.D. Vance out there, which, by the way, people were making the comparison that Trump sending J.D. Vance out there to defend the indefensible is the same thing. As, well, not is the same thing, but is close to Biden sending Kamala Harris out there to be the border czar. it's like you're going to fail on it. But when you got J.D. Vance out there at the same time saying, no, that's Iranian propaganda. That's Iranian propaganda. That's Iranian propaganda. Oh, no. Iran says that they're going to give up the nuclear missile, you know, their nuclear abilities. And we believe they're credible this time. And we believe that they, I mean, you can't sell this crap. And I don't care if you try to sell it with confidence or anger or whatever. You can't sell it.
4: Well, this is looking less like an MOU and more like an IOU. It's about as worthless as an IOU. It means two things, diddly and squat. You know, and here's the thing. Here's the most disappointing part of that. There was real progress. The Ayatollah is dead, as in no longer existing. We set them back at least a decade on their ability to get full nuke weapons. We did some real damage. And my question is, what for?
2: And this is this one I want to play you before I told you what he had said about making the comparison to the Spurs loss. But this is Real Clear Politics and Tom Bevin yesterday. Here we go.
3: And Israel has been doing. It seems like they've been on sort of their own timeline, their own strategy, while the Trump administration has been working to try and, you know, negotiate their way out of this thing, and Israel is seemingly less interested in that. So you're right. I mean, it could go sideways. We'll see what happens. It does feel to me, I know, you know, the Knicks won their first championship over the weekend, right, beating the Spurs, and it does feel a little bit like the Trump administration is like the Spurs in this scenario. they got out to a 29-point lead, and then now it's like late in the fourth quarter, and it's they've blown the lead somehow. I mean, it just feels like we were in this very, very dominant position initially, and Donald Trump decided to create some space for negotiations. And from that point on, Iran has been sort of stringing us along and waiting us out and doing whatever they can to sort of, you know, gum up the works.
2: Which they've done for 47 years.
4: Well, you know, and to compare it to the NBA Finals even further, you know, Spurs fans had real hope that this could happen.
2: Yeah.
4: I mean, it was only based on a couple of games, but it was real hope that it could happen. And all of a sudden, you know, choking not once but a couple of times along the way. And this impact here, the difference is the Spurs can come back from this down the road and maybe get another championship. I don't know how you come back from this except for one scenario that I've outlined a number of times, and I'll repeat it again. The regime is gone. The uranium is in our hands, period.
2: Well, as we have said, you know, from the very beginning when they said, you know, regime change, you know, when the president said last week, he said, I was never concerned with regime change. Of course you were.
4: Yes, you were.
2: Exactly what you promoted in the 8-minute speech. It's exactly why you took out and continue to take out multiple levels of the top government officials out there.
4: Well, on that morning,
2: that's why you don't do that unless you're attempting to get regime change. So when you don't tell the truth of why you're going to war to the American people, and they sit there and they go, well, obviously it's what you're doing.
4: Well, no, I mean, the morning the Ayatollah was above ground having breakfast and they knew that and they went after him, tell me what the point of that going after the Ayatollah would be if it wasn't regime change.
2: Right. So when you BS like that, people don't buy it. Here's more from General Jack Keenum, because he was on Fox News. Mm. He was on Fox Business News over the last couple of days. Here we go.
5: You can't trust them. Why? Because what they're going to want to do is actually go back to all of their strategic objectives.
2: Yeah.
5: They're going to want to reverse what they sign. Mm. That's who they are, and we have to accept that. So therefore, there has to be enforcement and compliance. And that can be there in terms of money. But also, listen, people are forgetting what happened last week. Last week, the Iranians were not moving towards this MOU fast enough. They were tapping us, as the president likes to say. And what did he do? He conducted two strikes against Iran, multiple strikes, two nights' worth of strikes. He was about to do a third when the Iranians said, okay, we're ready to do this. That is still available to him, and I know for a fact he is prepared to use it. And if anybody doubts it, or the Iranians doubt that, how can you dismiss the evidence we had of what he just did last week? So, yes.
2: The only failure of that, of Jack Keane, is you've got this deal, which sucks.
4: Yeah.
2: So if you're saying that he went after them, and then Iran got this deal, they were willing to come to the table, well, my God.
4: Well, but he didn't get anything.
2: Yeah.
4: Tell me what the get is.
2: I do love the remaining Trump people that are trying to spin it.
4: And how they have to. You know, when Scott Pelley talked about McCabe and how impressed he was on being very careful about it, what he could say and couldn't say. And this is kind of that same dance. And I understand in certain positions you kind of have to, but I'm not willing to do that. This is horrible. And it's disappointing coming from this particular president after what this particular president literally accomplished in two major attacks on Iran. Now we're going to be standing with the IRGC. I'm still wondering. We're going to be shaking hands?
2: Yeah.
4: How's that going to work?
2: It is mind-boggling how quickly this happened. How quickly the change happened. Let me just we had the New York Post editorial. Trump's Iran deal gives the Islamic Republic big wins up front and America nothing. Vice President J.D. Vance's sales pitch for the Iran deal is simply terrible, but President Donald Trump's may be worse. Maybe the reporting on what's in the memorandum of understanding is wrong, but Team Trump keeps confirming some of the worst news. The best we can tell, the deal does nothing to achieve the aims America started the war with, but does hand Tehran a whole series of gains. Iran gets at least a few billion in immediate funds and can start selling oil right away, which they've already done.
4: Yes.
2: With at least some other sanctions dropped as well. More, Tehran wins unprecedented authority over the Strait of Hormuz,
4: right,
2: and likely locks in, yeah, Hezbollah's dominance in Lebanon.
4: When I saw that, right, they get to control the Strait of Hormuz?
2: Yep. Recall our goals, a president opened combat seeking to permanently end Iran's nuclear threat and also eliminate its missiles and other offensive capabilities, and we also hope for regime change. The bombing set back its nuke programs, took out a lot of missiles and missile factories, and decapitated most of the regime's top leadership. All the talks since the start of April have done nothing more. Indeed, have only let new Iranian leaders rebuild and regroup, even as the population suffers. Why think they'll change in another 60 days of talking? Vance's happy case is that the big prizes for Iran are contingent on the behavior, as he said on Hannity. If they're willing to behave like a normal country, quit chasing nukes and funding terror, then we're willing to actually fundamentally transform our relationship with them. But that's been true since the 1979 revolution,
4: yeah,
2: and the regime has never gone for it. Trump, talking with Qatar's ruler, actually claimed the regime has changed since we killed off so many leaders, and those who wound up in charge are very rational people, nice to deal with, not radicalized, huh? Its leaders are Islamic Revolutionary Guard Corps. They're calling the shots over there. The goons are committed to the radical agenda. Vance, Witkoff, and Kushner never talked to them, only to the political fronts for real power. And it's easy to say to be nice when the negotiations are handing you win after win. Trump's proud that Iran promises to stick to only peaceful nuclear programs, but it never stopped making that promise, even after it never ceased to do the opposite. We never had this level of direct communication with the Iranian leadership, Vance bragged on Hannity. Again, they weren't talking to the real leaders, just the front men. Sadder still, he claimed, we're seeing even people that I would have assumed are hardliners who are kind of saying maybe it was a mistake for us to do those things we've done over the last 40 years. Maybe we should have turned over a new leaf with our relationship in the United States. They were slaughtering 40,000 of their own civilians months ago. Suddenly they're going to get normal? No. Hardliner versus moderate is just a good cop, bad cop shtick the Iranians have pulled on Westerners for decades, right along with pretending to regret over the past. It's beyond foolish to think the Iranians have changed just because they say so. But they say that, as I've taught you, that's the thing that boggles my mind, is Vance is out there. Has he no self-awareness? On one hand, he's saying, yeah, that's all propaganda coming from the Iranians. Oh, but we believe the Iranians here, here, here, here, and here. And the claims that they believe them on are absolutely unbelievable. So forget about what we said yesterday. forget about what the actual is in there. The administration has not said that what was released yesterday is false.
4: Right.
2: But as we said, you don't have to pay attention to what possibly might be in the so-called MOU. All you've got to do is listen to what Trump and Vance are saying, and you're like, for God's sakes, make some kind of consistent sense. You're all over the damn place. And trying to be forceful and arrogant about it doesn't sell it.
4: No, that makes it worse. That makes it worse.
2: Just unbelievable.
4: The confidence meter is at an all-time low with me.
2: Yep.
4: That's a big deal. Going back to 2016.
2: It's amazing.
4: It just makes me wonder who in the hell's running the show. Is Biden still in charge? This comes off as a Biden-esque deal.
2: Somebody said the other day.
4: Is Hunter in charge?
2: No, it was like Obama. Remember, Obama actually ran the Biden administration. Now Obama's running the Trump administration.
4: Well, I think Hunter Biden is running it because somebody's on crack if they wrote this. Hunter Biden's running it.
2: We are Red Eye Radio.
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7: After a round of extreme weather last week in the Midwest, the forecast this week appears quieter.
8: We've got actually some more rain coming back in. Nothing like what we saw last week when we had the excessive rainfall in the central Corn Belt. We're looking at the most 1 to 2 inches of rain across parts of the Midwest. Coverage will be much more scattered than last week. And in most cases, it will be beneficial rainfall, maintaining adequate to locally surplus topsoil moisture for these rapidly growing corn and soybeans.
7: USDA meteorologist Brad Rippey says the recent moisture is also benefiting Midwestern pastures this time of year.
8: And everything is really coming up roses for the Midwest as we head into some of these key weeks in the development season for corn and soybeans. So no changes, and temperatures are going to stay at a very reasonable level, and we should get a bit more moisture as we head on through the middle part of June.
7: I'm Rod Bain reporting for the U.S. Department of Agriculture in Washington, D.C.
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0: We are Red Eye Radio. He's Eric Carly, and I'm Gary McNamara. You know, and that's the only defense so far is that, you know, stop speculating on what the deal is. That's why we have said that then put out the deal. Then put out the deal now.
1: Why would you wait if right. you've already e-signed the deal and it's a great deal? Why would you wait to release it? Somebody tell me. Give me a good answer. And, you know, I mean, there was we played the audio cut before. It's, well, they want to do the proper presentation. No, I don't buy that.
0: Shaking hands with representatives of the Iranian Revolutionary Guard. If you're a Trump supporter, do you agree with that?
1: If you're looking for cheerleaders, you found the wrong radio show.
0: Yeah. And as we have said, we started yesterday. Doesn't even matter what's in the deal. We're judging them by what they're saying.
1: I voted for this guy multiple right. times.
0: Yeah. So did I.
1: I want him to win.
0: Yep.
1: This brings my confidence to a new low.
0: Yeah. And as we've stated, it's up to them to not keep us guessing. And so you've got the source stories out there, as we know, which can be wrong, and we've always admitted that. But since it was released, the Bloomberg released it, and then other media picked up the 14 points. It exists out there. You can read it yourself. The administration has not said that that is false.
1: Yeah.
0: And they've had plenty of time to do it, and you know this administration does. So we have stated, we read it, we didn't see anything about Israel in it to begin with, but we're judging them by what they're saying. And for them to be out there, Vance is out there promoting a deal and criticizing the critics while not telling you what's in the deal and telling you that it's a great deal without letting you see the deal. And it's our fault?
1: Yeah. Why aren't you complaining?
0: Yeah.
1: That's my question.
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3: With SRN News, I'm Ron Taylor. Israel and the Iran-backed Hezbollah terrorist group have agreed to halt the heavy fighting in southern Lebanon that has threatened to unravel an interim peace agreement between the United States and Iran. Neither Israel nor Hezbollah immediately confirming the truce. It came after a heavy exchange of fire killed 47 people in Lebanon and four Israeli soldiers. A federal judge has rejected former President Joe Biden's attempt to block the Trump administration from releasing to a conservative group the recordings that Biden made with a ghostwriter. U.S. District Judge Dabney Friedrich said in a ruling yesterday that the public interest in the material outweighed whatever privacy rights Biden had.

0: The recordings were obtained by a special counsel in the course of his investigation into whether Biden improperly retained classified documents while a senator and vice president. Biden's administration refused to turn over the material. This is SRN News.
1: This is weatherology. I'm meteorologist Laura Lockwood with the Alexandria Lakes Area Forecast. Lows dip down to about 50 overnight under clear skies. Winds out of the northwest, 5 to 10 miles per hour. Mainly sunny skies. Saturday, high temperatures reach up to 72. Mainly clear skies. Saturday night, lows dip down to about 50. A mix of clouds and sunshine and dry. Sunday and Monday, low 70s. Sunday, mid-70s by Monday. For KXRA, I'm meteorologist Laura Lockwood. Currently 53.
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13: We are Red Eye Radio. He's Eric Carley, and I'm Gary McNamara. Welcome and good morning. 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Yeah, the entire thing of well, they haven't released it, so nobody should be talking about it. and you guys shouldn't be talking about it, well, then they shouldn't be talking about it.
14: They're the ones promoting it.
13: Yeah, they're promoting it. And so, as we, and we pointed out that what Vance, you know, promoted, no Republican is making that case that it's U.S. taxpayer dollars for the $300 billion. We don't know where it's going to get. Where are you going to get $300 billion in investment into Iran? That's going to be interesting.
14: Yeah.
13: Who's going to invest? What private organization is going to say, let's invest money into the private sector of the Iran run by the Iranian Revolutionary Guard? But as we said, we've been commenting the majority of it. Now, we bring you the news. We're not going to not tell you that Bloomberg and other media outlets have released what the 14-point plan is. And when we see what the 14-point memorandum of understanding is, and we read it, it's exactly what the critics have speculated is in it.
14: Yeah, right.
13: So the early leaks, if this is what it is, and the administration has not come out, because it's been out for what now? 9-10 hours?
14: Yeah.
13: There's nobody saying, look, that's not it. It's wrong. You guys are wrong on it. You haven't heard that. And so, you know, we go by, we report the news to you, and yeah, we'll throw out a little speculation, if, when, whatever. But the thing that really gets us is the things that President Trump and J.D. Vance are actually saying, what they're saying in their own words. Here's another one. This was the worst of the president yesterday. Here we go. All right. Talking about Israel, because he's attempting to make Israel the bad guy in all of this.
14: Yeah.
13: Here we go.
15: Israel's fighting Hezbollah too long, and too many people are being killed. And you don't have to knock down an apartment house every time you're looking for somebody, because there are a lot of people in those apartment houses, and they're not all Hezbollah, that I can tell you.
13: He's trying to make the case, and then he goes on to suggest that the former Al-Qaeda head of Syria should be disarming Hezbollah instead, which was just the most bizarre statement that you could possibly make. But he's implying that Israel targets civilians.
14: Right. Right.
13: It's reprehensible. Absolutely reprehensible. That's got nothing to do with speculation. He said it.
14: Yep.
13: It's pure BS. And like you, I voted for him 3 times. But I don't care. If you're going to be a tribal person, if you're going to sit there, I adore this person, they can never do wrong, then you're a moron.
14: I don't know why you wouldn't question all of this.
13: Right.
14: The people come and go. The people are fallible. The ideas remain. That's what this nation was founded on. And it doesn't matter what your name is and if I voted for you or not. If I disagree, you're going to hear about it. Bye. It's what I do for a living. And if I didn't do it for a living, you'd still hear about it because I'd probably be on my rooftop.
13: Well, you know what you haven't heard in the last couple of days or I've seen at all on social media? Because I try to read as many comments as I can just to get an idea of how people are, you know, are thinking. I haven't seen one in the last 48 hours about, but it's the art of the deal, and he's playing fifth dimensional chess.
14: No, okay.
13: None of that.
14: All right.
13: You've heard more of.
14: No, yeah. This
13: is the art of the Costanza deal.
14: Yeah.
13: Going backwards.
14: Well, the only thing I've heard is, why do you keep complaining about the deal? Because it sucks. You know, this steak isn't steak, it's chicken. I ordered steak, but man. I guess I won't complain.
13: You know, and by the way, we do know, for example, like, you know, with the oil, that's in the 14 point, we know they sold oil yesterday.
14: Yeah.
13: So we know they're getting partial sanctions relief.
14: Right.
13: But I want to get back to this because this is the one thing, and this is what J.D. Vance, you know, was talking about. Mm. This seems to be his major talking point. Mm. It's not taxpayer funds. And on this score, the Washington Free Beacon's Adam Credo, and this goes back to Andrew McCarthy's column yesterday, reports that the Trump's White House emphasis that Iran is merely getting its own money back, not taxpayer funds. How stupid do they think they are? Iran's funds are frozen based on sanctions imposed in part due to its terrorism support, in addition to its nuclear weapons work, its ballistic missile work, human rights abuses, and targeting U.S. military and civilian vessels on the high seas. If the U.S. could keep funds from Iran, but is now instead allowing the funds to be paid to Iran, that is material support to a state sponsor of terrorism. It was when Biden did it. It is when Trump does it. Again, it's material support to a state sponsor of terrorism, which the Iranian regime has been since 1984 under formal State Department designation. It doesn't matter that the funds are supposedly Iran's rather than a payout from the U.S. Treasury. Our government is giving access to billions of dollars in funds to an entity our government concedes uses its funds to underwrite the arsenals and deadly activities of its terrorist proxies that target American interest and American military over the last 47 years. End of story.
14: Just insane. Just insane. Because the only way to reinstill confidence on this entire thing in a person like me is to come back November 4th or whenever it's going to be, take out the regime, take the uranium. That's not going to happen. I'm not putting a dime on that bet.
16: You just reminded me of something that I saw from an Israeli media outlet. Did I save it? I think I did. I don't know where it is. Well, I thought I saved it. It was from an Israeli news service that said, "We are such big supporters of Trump. Either this is the worst deal ever, or hopefully we just pray he's setting them up to justify the bombing the hell out of them down the road."
14: That's a possibility.
16: But they said that's our hope. They're not too confident about it because of what has been going on and the fact that they made the memorandum of understanding. And the fact is, we all know that they know that prices are killing them.
14: Yeah.
16: In the polling, you can't get much lower than everyone, including Republicans, judging Trump on the economy. And I'm talking about Rasmussen, all the Republican polls. It's not just, I don't trust any of the polls. The one poll I pay attention to the most is Rasmussen to see how that moves, because that's a Republican a pollster. In the last couple of weeks, he has broken the record for lowest in the second term in the Republican poll. And lowest is the economy.
14: Yep.
16: But as you said, this is a president that was elected on strong foreign policy and the economy and the border.
14: Yeah. Yeah. Look, I have a number of theories that could work to support if I wanted to be in the cheerleader crowd to say what this deal might set up. I'm not in the mood. I'm not going to do that. Show me. Show me. And I don't think there should be wherever we are, we're less than 150 days from Election Day. I don't think you give them the room between now and Election Day. Because there's no telling what Iran could do. Iran sees this as a win. You're not going to convince me that the regime is a new type of regime. This is an all new regime.
16: This is from news and commentary on Israel. It's called Mossad Commentary. Iran firing multiple drones and ships at Hormuz every night since the agreement is signed. U.S. shooting UAVs down before they threaten vessels, source tells NBC. What was the other one that I was looking at the other day? Or it was the one thing that they had said here is where they were like, look, we're pro Trump. Can't see it here. I saw it yesterday, and then I didn't save it for some reason. But they were the ones that were saying, we support Trump. We hope that, our only hope is that this has got to be something to completely wipe them out in
14: a setup
16: in a few months, because this turn doesn't make any kind of sense at all.
14: Look, if you want to talk about propaganda and psyops and how this could set them up to give them false confidence, the regime, false confidence in order to move in a certain direction, and when you see them moving in that direction, you go in and you take them out. I'm not going to tell you you're wrong, because I don't know what the future is.
16: Right, but we shouldn't be doing this because we've been told we shouldn't be speculating.
14: I know. Well, and I've talked about how after, you know, in the first couple of weeks, when the bombing settled and they hit the pause button, I said, well, for intel purposes, that's almost necessary, because you need to knock on doors and find out who's in charge, who's still around. You know, Trump says he's being told, or the media, in fact, is doing stories. They're being told by their spokesman that the new Ayatollah doesn't want nukes, doesn't want this, doesn't want. We haven't seen him.
16: Yeah.
14: So I don't know what's real, what isn't real. What I do know is that if you're going to, because on the propaganda front, just imagine that this is propaganda and setting up false hopes for Iran so that they'll make a move so you can take them out. That would be a strategy. But why aren't you on Sunday night? You should have had a primetime address announcing it bigger than ever. In fact, you would go bigger on promoting it in order to give them false confidence.
16: I found it. It's from 10 hours ago. We are huge supporters of Trump, but the current situation does not align with the man we all know. Either there has been a huge shift within himself, or he is setting up Iran for another massive round of hellfire missiles. Please, God, we hope the latter. But the fact is, why would you need another 60 days to do it? You don't need another 60 days to do it. That's the whole point.
14: Yeah,
16: there's no need.
14: You don't. Well, see, here's the thing. 60 days almost gets you to the election. I think we're 140-something days out. 120 days almost gets you to election. So right before the election, something's going to happen one way or the other, or are we going to kick the can again? I can't tell you. What I can tell you is that this doesn't pass the smell test. A lot like that beef jerky I've been eating in the studio when the mics are off. You really don't like that at all.
16: It's quite pungent.
14: Oh my gosh, it's great. I love it. It's
16: your taste buds do.
14: It's Dorito.
16: What about your nostrils?
14: It's Dorito. Oh, I love the smell of it because I know what I'm about to eat. Oh my gosh, I could live on it. I'm taking it to an island. If that's all I get, that and one Carpenter's album, that's all I need.
16: We are Red Eye Radio.
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20: 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It appears by its own numbers, the U.S. government seems insolvent. 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

0: Beer Runner Radio. He's Eric Harding. I'm Gary McNamara. One thing we know is that the $300 billion whatever investment fund down the road, here's General Jack Keane about that in the Iran MOU.
1: You can't have a nuclear deal for 10, 20 years, similar to the JCPOA. Well, and the funding is real. There's a $300 billion investment fund. Who cares where the money comes from? If it doesn't come from the United States, I get that. Of course it shouldn't. But it shouldn't come from anybody. I mean, when we recovered Germany and Japan, the Nazis weren't in charge. The Japanese imperialists weren't in charge. Here, the Iranians are in charge. The killers and thugs are still in charge. We don't give them that money because what are they going to do with it? They're going to recover everything we've taken away from them. Who cares whether it's coming from the Arabs, from the Qataris, or whatever? They don't get it. They shouldn't get any of it.
0: There you go.
2: Yeah.
0: And that part we know is true because Vance has verified that.
2: Yeah.
0: And so, again, it's just like, it's and the thing is when they say they don't get any of it, but they have. We've allowed them to get oil money already. They've already,
2: right.
0: I guess, two tankers, they've already sold the oil, as we found out yesterday, and other things just for signing the memorandum of understanding.
2: Right.
0: And so you can't win this argument with the Republican Party.
2: No.

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0: News this hour from Town Hall. I'm Ron Taylor. Israel and the Iran-backed Hezbollah terrorist group agreed Friday to halt the heavy fighting in southern Lebanon that had threatened to unravel in an interim peace agreement between the U.S. and Iran. In a Salem Radio Network interview, retired Lieutenant Colonel Robert McGinnis says part of the peace deal with Iran is dependent on Israel's conflict with Hezbollah.
5: The balance of it on working with the proxies like Hezbollah, I can be sympathetic to Israel primarily because they've been attacked consistently by, Hezbollah and obviously the Hamas mess. And then the Houthis continue to occasionally bombard with whatever ballistic missiles they have.
0: Hezbollah and Israel went to war shortly after the outbreak of the wider conflict, with Hezbollah firing rockets and drones at civilian communities in northern Israel, and Israel seizing large swaths of southern Lebanon. House Speaker Mike Johnson tells the Salem Radio Network he's predicting Republicans will keep the House as there are many great candidates who are running.
6: I'm very encouraged as I'm out on the field. I mean, we are in a critical midterm election, right on the verge of it. And as you know, we have to defy history to hold the majority, grow the majority for the House Republicans. Only twice in 90 years has a sitting president picked up seats for his party. This one is going to be different than any in the past. This is a midterm unlike any other because of all the many factors.
0: He says Republicans have an excellent chance at maintaining control of the House as solid common sense candidates are running.
6: We've got great candidates, an extraordinary record to run on, a great environment, and meanwhile, the Democrats are going stock raving mad. There's an insurgent left has taken over the Democrat Party. The Marxists are taking control. They're openly running as socialists and anti-Semites and everything else. And I really, really like our chances in the fall. I'm convinced we're going to win.
0: Speaker Johnson was interviewed by the Salem Radio Network. News and analysis at townhall.com.
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0: Kansas City, Missouri plans to boost security by installing facial recognition cameras on buses.
8: However, the rollout has been delayed by technical and financial issues. Officials hope the cameras will be ready for the World Cup matches the city began hosting this week. Privacy concerns have also played a role in the delay. The state backed out of providing funds, but the program is moving forward with federal and local money. Safe Space Global, the company behind the project, believes the technology will enhance safety. Critics worry about privacy and potential misuse. Keith Peters, Washington.
0: Scotland fans have brought a festive atmosphere to Boston during the World Cup. The Tartan Army, as they're known, has filled bars and restaurants, boosting the local economy and challenging beer supplies. Massachusetts Governor Maura Healey extending bar hours, and thousands of Scots have flocked to the area. Tennent's Lager, Scotland's top beer, has been in high demand, with bars like The Haven increasing orders to keep it up. More at townhall.com. Attorneys for Luigi Mangione are reversing course on plans to use a psychiatric defense in the UnitedHealthcare murder trial.
9: Mangione has pled not guilty to the 2024 shooting of UnitedHealthcare CEO Brian Thompson. The switch comes just a day after his lawyers told Judge Gregory Caro they plan to argue the 28-year-old was suffering from extreme emotional disturbance at the time. The defense lawyers were facing a Thursday deadline to provide prosecutors with information to support the emotional disturbance claim. That defense is not the same as not guilty by reason of insanity, but if jurors had accepted it, it could have led to less time in prison. Mangione's state trial is scheduled to start September 8th. I'm Jennifer King.
0: The Department of Education announcing a reduction in interest rates for federal student loans, describing it as part of a plan to make a higher education more affordable. With growing numbers of borrowers in default, the Trump administration pitched the temporary 1% reduction. More on these stories at townhall.com.
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12: This is Weatherology. I'm meteorologist Alora Lockwood with the Alexandria Lakes Area Forecast. Mainly sunny skies today with daytime highs approaching 72. Winds out of the northwest 5 to 10 miles per hour. Mainly clear tonight. Lows dip down to about 50. Sunshine mixed with clouds at times. Tomorrow, 73. Partly cloudy skies Monday with highs around 74. 70 thunderstorms likely Tuesday. For KXRA, I'm meteorologist Alora Lockwood. Currently, it's 54 degrees.
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1: And off we go with another jam-packed 120-minute broadcast extravaganza. There's a reason that this program is the best weekend broadcast in the nation. Welcome aboard America's number one travel radio show, everyone. It is just after 10 a.m. Eastern Time. It is Saturday, June 13th, 2026. And from coast to coast, border to border, and around the world, tune in. When we say everything and anything in the world of travel is coming at you, well, we mean it.
2: We certainly do. Yeah, I'm so chuckling because you're rolling there. But
1: listen, we are powered. We got the espresso going.
2: I made it just in time.
1: You did.
2: Well, I slid in here at 10:05.
1: So, exactly right. Yeah, exactly. It was like, you know, our commute in. You got lost somewhere in the building.
2: Yeah, I did.
1: Good morning, Mary. How are you?
2: I'm fine now, thank you. Good morning. Good morning to all our listeners. It's great to be here.
1: It is.
2: Yep. You're ready. Happy to be here.
1: You're in that go New York, go New York, go.
2: I am. Yeah, I'm thinking about that game.
1: Yes, we'll see tonight. So, Rudy, listen, I guess all the talk of Mary and me over in Italy a few weeks ago clearly enticed you. How are things from that beautiful and delicious country?
3: Well, it's fine, but I think both you and I have avoided a little bit of travel news early here. Strikes. On Friday the 19th, Italian general strike, expect widespread disruption of national rail network and most local regional bus and train lines. Then on the 26th is a 24-hour Italian national ground handler strike at airports, and all airports will be affected. So don't check bags or schedule connectivity via Rome or Milan on June 26th.
1: So, Rudy, what we found, what I love about Italy is when Mary and I were there, we were subject to a strike, and then we looked at our train was considered essential. So the reality is, folks, if you are traveling there, and if you call ahead and you look into this, if your train or bus or any type of entity is running during rush hour, how they define
2: rush
1: hour.
2: Or if it starts during rush hour.
1: Correct.
2: Even if it comes to
1: it's
2: you
1: It's considered
2: noon.
1: Essential. And
2: yeah.
1: It's very confusing.
2: It is very confusing.
1: But anyway, Italy, just go enjoy it anyway, and we'll see about that. But, Bobby.
3: You're saying don't count on it if it's rush hour.
1: But the Knicks Spurs, you know, the other night, unbelievable game to watch, clearly. One more reason why we love sports. Do you think the Knicks, do they win the NBA championship tonight down there in San Antonio, or should we plan for Game 6 here in New York on Monday?
4: I bet they get it done tonight. San Antonio's just a young, dumb basketball team. They'll be better in the future, but right now they don't have the experience.
1: You can see it. There's no question.
2: All right. You know. Bobby, I like your confidence in the Knicks.
1: And I would say this. I would just say, you know, again, as exhilarating and as wonderful as the game was, unless it'll be happy to see the Knicks since 1973 win the championship. Some of the people in New York, they need to go back to school for manners and just how to operate in society, because it's embarrassing. I mean, you know.
2: Yeah, this is happening too much. It's happening in cities all over. Even when they win, I don't get it. Yeah, destroying lights and taking lights down and ridiculous.
1: Beating taxis with belts.
2: Smashing windshields and taxis.
1: And by the way, that's before they even really win.
2: And this is after a win.
1: Yeah, exactly.
2: I don't get it.
1: Anyway, it's embarrassing.
2: Yeah, it is.
1: All right. Well, you know, we announced last week on the show, speaking of New York, that Mary and I and RJ were going to be broadcasting this show live on July 4th from the Intrepid. That will certainly be surrounded by about 15,000 military folks, so I'm not expecting we're going to have any problems there. But, you know, that famous American warship, it's docked on Pier 82 on the west side of New York City. And coming up for America's 250 and the Sail Forth 250 celebrations that will be happening, America's number one travel radio show. Well, we're going to come to you live from the deck of the Intrepid. We're going to do our part to celebrate the greatest nation on Earth. Now, our team is currently working on all the technical needs this show requires for live remotes. The Intrepid team, they're working hard right now to give us all the necessary setup and accommodations that we need. They understand the size and scope of this show and want to make sure that everything is delivered to us. But to all of our listeners here in New York City who hear the show on AM 970 WNYM radio, or those of you that also hear on other affiliates that we have in Connecticut, parts of New York State, and New Jersey, well, we invite you to come join us live on July 4th from 10 a.m. to 12 noon Eastern Time on the deck of the Intrepid. Be part there on the Intrepid of this special broadcast that we're doing. You may even get to be on air as RJ is going to be doing some interviewing of folks that day, and, you know, we'll all celebrate America's 250 in a big way.
2: Yeah, he's going to walk around the ship. So this broadcast will be live on July 4th. It's going to be a little different from our Let's Go America tour, since everything is going to be happening directly in front of us right there on the Hudson River and really throughout the day right around the Intrepid. We're going to do the show similar to how NBC does the Macy's Thanksgiving Day Parade. So we are going to have guests join us, and we're going to weave them throughout the broadcast as it's unfolding. But we're going to share share with you all the real-time play-by-play of what's happening. So the ships that are coming by as we see them, the aircraft flying overhead, and as Robert said, RJ will be on set talking to people there for the show. It's going to be a special show as we celebrate America's 250th.
1: It is. Now,
2: Looking forward to it.
1: He's here today. He's getting ready for the open road coming up. But well, let's talk travel polls right now as we thank all of you who voted in the latest polls. New travel polls just went up on the show website at rmworldtravel.com. Here are the results of what just finished up. The first question that we asked was, should United Airlines pursue acquiring JetBlue Airways? 60% of you said yes. 40% of you said no. So we'll see how, I guess that's, you know, I'd like to, JetBlue's got some challenges. We like JetBlue. We'd like to see them stay as an independent. I just don't know long term if they're going to be able to, but we shall see. So
2: yeah,
1: question
2: something two. To watch. All right. Question two. Should the U.S. add a $250 bill back into our currency options? 90% of you say yes. 10% of you no.
1: Well, listen, I said last week, I'm all over this. I'd like the $250. I'd like the $500. I'd like the $1,000 bill.
2: Why do you want those big bills?
1: Listen, when we travel all the time, carrying all these hundreds, it's a challenge. It just is. Now, I understand, you know, because it is for... You know, when we go to the bank and so forth, when I have to carry money and so forth that's out there, having... $800 or $900. I'd be much rather to have a $500 and some other bills out there.
2: Yeah, I don't know. I don't agree with
1: and
2: that.
1: And the argument on this is, well, you know, and I know, Rudy, you brought it up last week, drug dealers and this and that, but why should the vast majority of us have to live at a disadvantage because of some bad apples that are clearly in the minority?
3: We don't need big bills. I travel all through Europe and, you know, if I have $50 in cash to tip housekeepers, I'm fine. Nobody needs cash anymore.
2: I don't like big bills. Yeah. I would not feel comfortable. $250,
3: and who's going to change
2: maybe,
3: a $500? Who's going to change a $500 bill? You know,
1: you go to a bank. Go to the hotel front desk. Yeah.
3: What do you need that much cash for? What that much cash for anymore? You can use your phone, your credit card on your phone.
1: I don't.
2: Yeah, so he's
1: when
2: very
1: we're international,
2: cash forward.
1: I don't like to do that.
2: Yeah, I have Apple Pay.
1: All right, we are going to move to our travel news roundtable. I'm all for the 90%, by the way, on that. So listen,
2: I'm in 10.
1: Now, if folks out there, if we listen to the mainstream media outlets, you'd think that the country is in, you know, it's not prospering. But and many travel outlets have been negative as well, suggesting Canadians aren't traveling to the U.S. So that's false. We just found out that the last 2 months the numbers are up significantly year over year. And remember all the people that are saying, well, hotels were in for lean times in 2026? Well, not so. You know, as it turns out, Q1 is far better than expected. Industry leader out there, CoStar Group, just said that they've had to adjust. We're now up at least 2.8% for 2026. They are adjusting higher. We saw another group out there, SiteMinder, say September reservations that they're looking at are up almost 12% year over year. Room nights are up 11.5%. Marriott just announced their 10,000th property they just opened. So all good news in the hospitality sector of travel, which we are happy to see and will continue to report on positively here on this show. So when we return for this quirk, first sponsor break of the day, folks, how are the airlines doing? J.D. Power's Mike Taylor's here. He's going to weigh in with specifics.
5: As we take a brief sponsors break, now's a good time to check us out on Facebook, Instagram, X, or LinkedIn at RM World Travel. We're coming right back.
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1: Well, back from that quick break, we are, folks. I can see our first guest of the day is already holding for us. Airlines in the aviation sector of travel is the direction that we're headed for this B-Block, and we're sponsored by Regent Seven Seas Cruises.
2: Father's Day is next weekend, and we're offering an opportunity that's going to be a Father's Day gift you're going to talk about for a long time. Whether it's this October in the Southern Med or in July of 2027, that's going to be in the Baltic and North Seas. Because of our partnership with Regent Seven Seas, you can now book to travel with Robert and me for a 12-day cruise this October aboard Seven Seas Grandeur, and that's going from Malta to Athens, or for 14 days in July of 2027, and that one's going from Copenhagen to London, and that's going to be aboard the Seven Seas Splendor.
1: You know, we only announced the 2027 itinerary, I mean, Mary, about a month ago or so, yeah. I guess it is. It's already nearly 80% sold out. The cruise this October, it's also nearly sold out. So many of the places that were going, their bucket list. The Regent team, they're going to deliver some of the best fun and entertainment you'll find in the cruise sector of travel, plus great food at around 10 different restaurants. You got no nickel and diming happen. Such a mixture of culture. It's a great trip we're going to have, no question about it. Go to our show website, rmworldtravel.com. You'll see a banner for each cruise on the homepage. Pick the one that interests you and make a reservation. It's a great Father's Day gift.
2: All right, now we're headed to our show hotline for the first time today. Waiting for us is show friend and senior Managing Director of Travel and Hospitality with J.D. Power, and that would be Mike Taylor. We're going to discuss their 2026 North America Airline Satisfaction Study.
1: Mike, nice to have you back on America's number one travel radio show today with us.
12: Yeah, it's good to be back.
1: Always good having you, Mike, on the program. You know, we just finished a travel poll on our show website. We were discussing that last segment, and the question listeners voted in is whether should United Airlines pursue acquiring JetBlue Airways? 60% said yes. You know, you know as well as we do, there was a lot of chatter weeks ago about the prospect of United Airlines buying American Airlines. Certainly Scott Kirby would like to see that happen. You never say never in business, but it's such a tall order, so many regulatory hurdles. It would surprise me if it, no pun intended, ever takes off. But JetBlue, on the other hand, I think is a more reasonable target. The two airlines already share a limited alliance. Any thoughts on a possible tie-up between United and JetBlue?
12: Yeah, I think that, of course, the antitrust people would have a big problem with it. And, you know, JetBlue comes in and out of these merger acquisition type conversations all the time, just because of the network they have that's a slightly different and attractive to these other airlines. So that's, you know, that's the reason why. It's basically to get the coverage that the particular airline wants with some cost savings. Believe it or not, that's, you know, doesn't sound very sexy, but that's what's driving this whole thing. I'm really doubtful that it'll happen simply because I think, you know, the antitrust division of the, you know, the FTC is going to say absolutely not, can't do it. Mm-hmm. So, you know, JetBlue is so big these days that mm-hmm. I just don't think they can be swallowed by anybody at all. That's just my take on it.
2: So, Mike, let's talk the 2026 North America Airline Satisfaction Study. It's out. We look forward to looking at it every year. We know you and the team at J.D. Power put a lot of energy and effort into building it out and, you know, putting it together. So from what you're reporting for 2026, traveler satisfaction is up 8 points from 2025. I think one of the big drivers, something that we've talked a lot about here on the show, is more travelers these days are flying in business class, first class. They're having better experiences. But what's your biggest takeaway about this, Mike?
12: Well, that actually is the biggest takeaway, that you know, the airlines are investing in those upper class cabins because they see the margins they can attract. So almost everyone is building out their premium economy, business class, whatever you like want to call it, and really upping their game in the very high first class, almost private, you know, private aircraft travel experiences that you can get. I mean, the big example is JetBlue's Mint product, which people do really, really like. And believe it or not, even though they're paying thousands of dollars for a ticket to get JetBlue Mint service, usually, you know, from the East Coast to the West Coast and vice versa, they still think it's a good value for the money. And I'm like, wow, I wish I had that kind of income to think that, you know, a $3,000 or $4,000 ticket is a good value for the money. But yeah, people really do like it. It's getting closer to that private aircraft experience that that they're, you know, the airlines find they make a tremendous amount of money on.
1: So yeah, let's talk a little, go in this direction. You know, I noticed that the airline that Mary and I fly the most, American Airlines, it did not do particularly well in this year's satisfaction study. Now, I can't say that I'm surprised, as the airline isn't what it used to be when Doug Parker or even Tom Horton were running it in recent years. During our trip back from Italy a few weeks ago, Mary and I were talking to an American Airlines flight attendant. He shared with us how morale amongst the employees, he says, is low. He actually brought up to us that he had hoped United would have bought American. He thought it made a lot of sense. But, you know, living here in the New York City area, we use JFK, LaGuardia, White Plains. I know you're in the area as well, so you do probably the same thing. But other than Delta Airlines, American's our main option. We really stick with American because of the elite loyalty status that we have with them. That's the reason. But what are some of your thoughts on what American needs to do to start topping other airlines in the J.D. Power study?
12: Well, American actually does need to do a little bit more on those upper-class cabins. They're a little bit behind the curve. United and JetBlue and Delta are kind of like a half a step to a full step ahead of them. And they're a little bit on the slow side. And they also, the biggest problem that American has, as you kind of mentioned, is morale really creeps into the cabin. And you know, the reason why Southwest Airlines does so well in our study year in, year out, is because their people give the they communicate through their attitude that they want to be flying with you and that they're happy you're flying in the, you know, their airline. American personnel doesn't do that quite as well.
2: Mm-hmm.
12: And, you know, just as a background, Delta had that problem many years ago and has spent tens of millions of dollars getting their people to treat humans like humans, which is basically what the whole program's been about. And that has really helped them cement themselves at the top of our rankings, just those people skills that they've taught their in-cabin crew.
2: Yeah, we've watched that decline over the years, Robert. It's really a shame.
1: They're more focused on their phones sometimes than they're on their passengers.
2: So, Mike, last week on the show, we talked about the management changes happening at Southwest Airlines. And in many ways, before our eyes, they are literally becoming a bit more of a conventional airline these days. They're now looking to add international routes. That's going to take them beyond their strictly Boeing 737 fleet. Talk with us about Southwest and how they performed in the 2026 study and any expectations for them moving forward.
12: Yeah. So one of the, you know, over the years we've learned the one thing that affects satisfaction the most is introducing a fee. And for example, JetBlue used to win its category, I think, for a dozen years straight. And then they introduced a bag fee. And then Southwest started winning. And now Southwest has introduced a bag fee and every other fee and all those, you know, having a class of cabin and assigned seating. And, you know, they're just now squeaking by Delta. So they have taken a big hit. They used to be up by double digits, 20, 25-point lead on a 1,000-point scale. That's down to 3 points now.

0: job too. Listen, you know, Scott Kirby there, he has brought that airline. He's there. They're definitely, there's good mojo with them. But I'll ask you this question, you know, the demise of Spirit Airlines and Allegiant stepping up to buy Sun Country Airlines. I think both Allegiant and David Neeleman's Breeze Airways, they're in for a good run. I'm bullish, frankly, on both of those airlines. An airline, though, that we don't spend a lot of time talking about on this program, probably should, but we don't. But and they've grown nicely and did well overall in the J.D. Power survey. It's Alaska Airlines. So give us some thoughts and insights on Alaska Airlines.
1: Well, Alaska also has the same, you know, strengths that we see in Delta that we were just talking about. They have really good people skills. Now, they are kind of in an expansion mode that, you know, when they were doing really well in their study, they were just along, you know, spread out basically on the West Coast. And now they're trying to gobble up more markets or at least get more market share and take it away from other airlines. So that's a challenge. But they do have still strong people skills. They've done a little bit different on the operational side. They used to have just one type of aircraft, Boeing 737s. Then they bought another airline where they have some Airbus now. And so they're kind of open to doing different air kinds of aircraft, which makes the operational side of things much more difficult.
0: Yeah.
1: But they are trying to reach different markets, which is why they bought these aircraft. And so I see some challenges, even though they have a very strong management team over there, and they've got the right ideas and they've got the right people. So, yeah, they can make a comeback. They used to win our study quite often until they really started trying to grow a little bit faster. So it had some growing pains for a while.
0: Well, and that airline,
1: the low runner, right?
0: Yeah, that airline, obviously, they're still integrating Hawaiian Airlines that they've bought. So, well, Mike, listen, yeah, always nice connecting with you. Really appreciate that. Hope you have a great weekend. Safe travels, and we'll talk soon, okay?
1: All right. Thank you. Thank you very much.
2: Take care. Thank you, Mike.
1: Thanks, guys. Right, bye.
0: All right. Well, there is Mike Taylor, folks. J.D. Power 2026 North America Airline Satisfaction Study. Always brings it. He really does. So as we prepare for some quick sponsor messages, RJ is quickly coming. He's here in the studio for the latest Open Road in about 10 minutes. Beaches, baseball, and golf are all ahead today. But next, Rudy's going to look into the hotel sector of travel. Stay with us, folks.
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5: With SRN News, I'm Bob Agnew in Washington. President Trump has unveiled the new Air Force One, a formerly Qatari-owned jumbo jet, now converted into the official U.S. presidential aircraft. The plane features a bold navy blue and red exterior, departing from the traditional robin's egg blue. This one serves as a temporary solution until the new Boeing jets arrive, expected in 2028. The Air Force plans to keep the current VC-25As in service alongside the new jet. As people gather to celebrate Juneteenth at events across the U.S., former President Obama and the former First Lady Michelle Obama welcomed the first visitors to his presidential center. A million visitors a year expected to come together at the sprawling campus honoring the nation's first black president. On Wall Street, a winning session to end the week on Friday. The Dow was up by 72 points at the closing bell. The Nasdaq up by almost 500. This is SRN News.
6: This is weatherology. I'm meteorologist Alora Lockwood with the Alexandria Lakes Area Forecast. Mainly sunny skies today with daytime highs approaching 72. Winds out of the northwest 5 to 10 miles per hour. Mainly clear tonight. Lows dip down to about 50. Sunshine mixed with clouds at times. Tomorrow, 73. Partly cloudy skies Monday with highs around 74. 70. Thunderstorms likely Tuesday. For KXRA, I'm meteorologist Alora Lockwood. Currently,

0: It's 54 degrees.
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3: Coming in are temporary workers...
4: Yeah, that's very interesting. If you look at, low-end lodging generally is not doing well. And, you know, you've heard of the K-shaped economy, or, you know, or most people have probably heard of it. And that's really where the wealthier clientele are doing well, and hotels frequented by them are doing well, and the hotels frequented by people with more modest means are not. Within that more modest sector, though, there are pockets of strength, and there are unusual places like northern Louisiana, and that happens to be an area where there's lots of data center construction. It's engineers, construction workers, people, you know, coming in for weeks at a time to spec out these data centers and stuff. And so that's interesting, but, you know, that's also showed up in all kinds of other economic data, where data center construction is really one of the few pockets of economic strength in the U.S.,
3: Did you detect? I know high-end hotels. A high-end hotel can cost $500, $600, $700 a night. Did you find that overall rates have been going up, nightly rates have been going up?
4: Rates have been going up because there's inflation and people need to cover costs, but revenue per available room is climbing the fastest at those upper-end properties, so luxury and upper upscale. Those hotels are doing pretty well, but everyone below them, and really kind of in lockstep, like every category lower that you move, it's almost perfectly predictable that they're doing more poorly. So economy and mid-scale hotels are doing much less well in terms of their growth in occupancy and their growth in revenue per available room, because that's the segment of the population likely to stay with those hotels that are either not taking trips or cutting back and not spending as much. So they're more price sensitive. Whereas people who have stock portfolios and stock markets at a record, people who own their own homes, they feel much more comfortable splashing out on a hotel room.
3: Two related questions to wind things up. Did that surprise you, number one? And if it did or didn't, is there anything else that surprised you when you looked at the numbers?
4: Well, it didn't surprise me because we keep on hearing it, but I think hotels are interesting because it's one of the clearest readings of that. You know, you look at something like sales at Walmart. Sales at Walmart are doing okay. Walmart is a kind of a solidly middle class to even lower middle class kind of shopping experience, but they have won a lot of business from people who were kind of trading down, who were, let's say, maybe even upper middle class. And so it's much more muddy when you look at something like retail or if you look at clothing brands. Hotels are much sort of much cleaner reading in terms of the economic pressures or being faced by or not being faced by certain segments of the population. So, that's not surprising, but interesting. And it persists. It's getting wider.
3: Any idea about people taking longer or shorter vacations? Very briefly.
4: There's not an indication that people are taking longer or shorter vacations, but there is evidence of who is taking vacation and who isn't, and it's wealthier people are taking their vacations. Poor people are maybe staying with relatives, not going as far away, not going away for as long. I think that's clear in the numbers.
3: Very interesting. Spencer Jacob writes the Wall Street Journal's Daily Investing Outlook column called Markets AM. Now you can go to WSJ.com or search for Spencer Jacob, whose last name is spelled J-A-K-A-B, or you can search for Markets AM and find some of his writing there. Spencer, thanks so much for joining us.
4: Thank you.
3: And we'll be right back.
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1: All right, welcome back, everyone. I'm RJ Curry. 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Now, we've been talking a lot on this show about America 250, the big national celebration of our country's 250th birthday this year. And while there's no shortage of ways to mark that occasion, I want to talk about one that I think is genuinely perfect for a travel show because it involves getting in your car and driving across the country on one of the most storied roads ever paved. That would be Route 66, the Mother Road. 2,448 miles of American highway running from Chicago all the way to Santa Monica through 8 states. It goes all the way through America's heartland. And this year, right alongside America's 250th, Route 66 turns 100. So my guest today is one of the people who's been working for years to make sure this centennial is done right. Bill Thomas is the chair of the Route 66 Road Ahead Partnership and a commissioner on the U.S. Route 66 Centennial Commission. Bill, welcome to The Open Road and happy birthday to Route 66.
2: Hey, thanks for having me today, RJ.
1: Absolutely. Now, Bill, before we get into everything happening this year, I mean, just set the table for us a little. When people think Route 66, they think nostalgia, neon signs, big American road trip. But what does this road actually mean in real terms to the country?
2: This road is probably the most famous highway in the nation's history. It may be the most famous road across the planet. I'll let others decide that. But it is so much more than Mustangs driving down it, Corvettes driving down it. It has played a major role in American history, starting all the way back in terms of it being a major way of connecting small towns to larger markets, then the great migration that happened during the Dust Bowl. You know what? It even helped us win the war in the Pacific because it was the main route that men and materials were sent out to fight that part of the war.
1: Absolutely.
2: After the war, it became the path for the Great American Two-Week Road Trip, which is how I was first introduced to it back when I was 8 years old.
1: Right.
2: and then it became rediscovered after the interstate highway systems bypassed us. But now it's really experiencing a renaissance. And once again, people are traveling and enjoying it.
1: Absolutely. Now, what does it feel? I mean, how does it feel to have America's 250th birthday and essentially the centennial of Route 66 happening in the same year? It's pretty amazing. How do you feel about that?
2: I feel great. Yeah, I guess there is something else going on this year besides the centennial. Yeah, we got that big 250th. But it's so appropriate because we are such a major part of America's history, especially its transportation history during the 20th and now into the 21st century.
1: Absolutely. Now, for somebody who, they maybe, like you said, they can't make it to the caravan that's going on this year, but they want to do their own Route 66 road trip. Maybe they've got a week, maybe 10 days. What's your honest advice this year? Where do they start? And is there one stretch of road you say is absolutely non-negotiable?
2: Oh, I'm too politically sensitive to call out one particular road or stretch of it because it is so different traveling it when you start in the Midwest and then head out west. By the time you get to past all of the prairies and the cornfields here in Illinois and then reach Oklahoma, it just changes completely and it becomes wide open spaces and the mountains and the vistas that you've seen in movies. So it's good anywhere you want to hop onto it from Chicago to Santa Monica or Santa Monica headed off to the big city of Chicago.
1: Now, so if somebody's listening right now, they're intrigued, they want to get involved, whether that's following the caravan that's going on right now as this is on the air, planning a trip, or just supporting preservation efforts, where do they start? Where would you point those listeners?
2: I would strongly recommend they take a look at the official Route 66 Centennial website, which is www.route66centennial.org, and the word route is all spelled out. They're going to find out all of the information they need about all the events, the projects, programs that are being celebrated in order to honor this historic milestone.
1: Amazing. All right, Bill, I mean, this has been fantastic. Two big birthdays in 1 year, one more important to you than the other. Of course, 100 years of Route 66, hard to think of a better reason to get out there and drive. Caravan Live Map, full schedule, everything around the centennial, like you said, is at Route66Centennial.org. Bill Thomas, thanks so much for being with us today.
2: It's been my pleasure, and safe travels to everybody traveling the road.
1: Thanks so much. All right, folks, well, there you have it. If you can get out to Route 66 for the 100th anniversary, make sure you make it happen. So up next, we're headed to Alaska, where baseball season is alive and well in the 49th state. We're bringing you the inside scoop on the Midnight Baseball League. That sounds interesting. But don't go anywhere. Lots more to come here on RM World Travel. I'm RJ Carey. This is The Open Road. Drive on, America.
0: 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We'll be right back.
3: 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This is why we encourage you to have coverage from Travel Guard Insurance. We are such strong believers in the importance of travel insurance. It's something we always make sure we have because it's affordable and protects in so many ways. 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
1: Well, to keep mixing things up here on the program, as RJ just said before the break, well, we're going to take you to Alaska for today's E-Block, which I'm sure will make our many listeners up there happy, as travel and midnight baseball will be our focus for these next 7 minutes, and we're sponsored by simplysafe.com/carry.
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2: The iconic and historic amateur baseball game that's been taking place in Fairbanks, Alaska since 1906 is one of the more unique sporting events in the world. As you may know, Alaska gets about 22 hours of functional daylight in the summer, making the midnight sun game a bucket list event for many baseball fans for a good reason. Here to share more about the game on the show hotline is John Lorkey, the general manager of the historic Alaska Gold Panthers.
1: Well, John, listen, I was just at Yankee Stadium last Sunday for a nice win against the Boston Red Sox, but the rivalry that you have going on up there in Alaska might be a lot more passion behind it for sure. 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
3: Great to be with you guys. Appreciate it.
1: Well, thank you so much. So, listen, I can vividly remember teeing off to play golf in Iceland at 12:30 a.m. in the morning. For our listeners who are tuning in from places, you know, where the sun sets maybe around 8 or 9 o'clock, I want you to paint a picture for us. Give folks a breakdown of what time the first pitch is there in Alaska, and how would you describe this midnight sun game that's ahead?
3: Well, it's a game just like no other. It's been the tradition of it. This will be the 121st year that it's played. And we don't need lights when we play in the evening here, so we're going to start the game at 10 p.m. on June 19th, and we'll be playing for 3 hours, and we don't need the artificial lights. We've got the sun up all summer.
2: I just absolutely love this. I will get there someday, John, I promise. I've got to see this game. So from everything I've read about it, it's packed each year, and it's, you know, as I mentioned, it's been going on since 1906, so really traditional. I've heard the crowd breaks out into song, singing the Alaska flag song. Give us an idea of the atmosphere.
3: Well, it's a town of about 100,000 people, but this game is just brings people from all over the country. It's definitely a baseball bucket list item. And you're right, we do stop the game at an inning break as close to midnight as we can get it. And the Sweet Adelines come out near home plate and sing the Alaska flag song. And much of the crowd joins in with them. It's unique things, but it's a great, great tradition that's been going on up here a long time.
1: All right, so since you are the general manager of the Alaska Gold Panthers, which, by the way, is such a great name for a team in Alaska, you've been hosting, it really is, you've been hosting this game for so many years now. I'd appreciate you talking also about maybe the players who are playing in the game, and maybe here in the lower 48 and also in Hawaii where the show's being heard, give, you know, folks an idea of some of the major leaguers in the alumni category from past years.
3: Oh, wow. Yeah, our organization has honestly put over 200 players into the major leagues. Jason Giambi, Barry Bonds, wow, so many. Terry Francona. There's wow. Just a lot of them, you know, both Brad and Bob Boone, Dave Kingman, Tom Seaver, Dave Winfield. I mean, it's just an amazing, amazing list, and it still continues to happen. We have 6 in the major leagues right now, including Alex Bessia with the Dodgers. So it's quite a tradition up here.
1: Yeah, he may not have played for the Alaska Gold Panthers, but I think Aaron Judge played in the Alaska League up there as well.
3: He did. So. He played down in Anchorage.
1: Yeah, another one. So it's so great. I mean, the connection there between 200 players, Mary, and now obviously Major League Baseball.
2: So, John, Robert and I have spent a good amount of time in Alaska on various travels, but we do need to get to Fairbanks. That's one city we have yet to get to. But from conversations that we've had back and forth with locals in other parts of this state, we do understand, at least from hearing their stories, how important the sun is to the community after long Alaskan winters. So, you know, is this really about baseball, or is this about celebrating the sun, or a little bit of both?
3: It's all the above. It's this year was really a brutal winter. We've gotten milder over the years, but this last one just turned back the clock. It was a extended period of time at 45, 50 below. And the ice fog then kind of sits in the town of Fairbanks, and it just wouldn't go away. What we were dealing with in March was just like what we ought to deal with in February, and the same thing with April. Everything was a month late coming out of it, getting into the spring, and it was just rough. We had a lot of snow, and it kind of...
1: You're going to celebrate...
3: You had to get through it. Yeah.
1: You're going
3: to
1: celebrate extra hard this year. Right? Yeah. So the game is coming up this Friday, June 19th. That's when the summer solstice begins, obviously. You just said no stadium lights are used for the game. I love it. Is there any way for people in the lower 48 or in Hawaii to watch the game, John?
3: Yes, we broadcast our games on YouTube. So, yeah, if you just go to YouTube and look up Alaska Gold Panners, Gold Panners is all one word, you'll be able to find us, and you'll be able to watch the game stream live.
1: I think that's great.
3: So you got to be up at 2 a.m. You got to stay up a little bit.
1: It's a once-a-year thing. That's exactly right. Liz, really appreciate it, John. I hope you have a great upcoming Midnight Sun baseball game this Friday. We know it's early for you joining us in Alaska there today, so thanks very much. Have a great one.
3: Oh, that's great. I really appreciate you guys reaching out, so I really enjoyed talking to you.
2: Likewise.
1: Take care, John.
2: Thank you so much.
3: Okay, take care of yourself.
2: Enjoy the weekend. Bye.
1: All right, well, that is a great game.
2: We have to get
1: catch that
2: someday.
1: On YouTube. Our folks in Hawaii, they can watch
2: they
1: live.
2: They sure can,
1: sure. All right, that wraps Hour 1 this week. Hour 2 is about 7 minutes away. We've got an important story, folks, that we're going to be bringing you to start next hour. I don't want you to miss it. 50% of the show is still to come. Keep those radios locked in. We'll be back with you after this top of the hour break. You can always stay connected anytime, anywhere, or through the live stream at rmworldtravel.com.
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2: News this hour at Town Hall. I'm Bob Agnew in Washington. Former Deputy National Security Advisor K.T. McFarland says President Trump has done a masterful job of rallying Arab countries in the battle against Iran.
3: And the test of all of this will be the Abraham Accord. You know, historically, whenever there's fighting in the Middle East, the Gulf Arabs, Saudi Arabia, Kuwait, et cetera, they sit it out. They let everybody else fight, and then they just watch from the sidelines. This time, President Trump has managed to bring those Gulf Arabs to our side and to Israel's side.
2: McFarland spoke this week with the Salem Radio Network. The attacks continue between Israel and the Hezbollah terrorist group that's been firing rockets at Israeli civilians from South Lebanon. Stéphane Jouffe lives in northern Israel near the border and says people there do not support a military pullout from South Lebanon.
4: We cannot just stop and pull out because here where we are, we need to be protected against the Hezbollah. The war started with Lebanon because Hezbollah was firing at us. This is not an Israeli initiative. So we had to find some safe room in order to defend our village.
2: House Speaker Mike Johnson says his Republican Party is focused on a host of critical domestic issues, not the least of which is election integrity.
5: The last administration left this country with a mess in every area of public policy. We addressed a whole lot of it in the first reconciliation bill, the Working Families Tax Cuts, the big, beautiful bill. We did Reconciliation 2.0 to make sure that we can fund border security and immigration enforcement. Shockingly, Democrats don't want to give a dime to that anymore. And now we're on 3.0, Reconciliation 3.0. It's going to be geared to continuing to get our country back on the right track with addressing affordability and national defense and this fraught crisis that we're seeing in Democrat blue states, and also election integrity.
2: This is House Speaker Mike Johnson, and you'll find more of these stories at townhall.com.
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2: Federal prosecutors are bringing new charges as the administration continues its effort to dismantle Antifa's nationwide network. Here's correspondent Willie Nelson.
7: The Trump administration is notching another victory in its crackdown on Antifa. After federal prosecutors charged 50 people accused of obstructing immigration enforcement operations in Minnesota, the defendants allegedly coordinated efforts to disrupt an ICE operation in Minneapolis using blockades, tracking tactics, and intimidation. The case is the latest in a nationwide effort targeting Antifa-linked extremists and terror suspects. Willie Nelson, The White House.
2: As people gather to celebrate Juneteenth at events across the country, former President Obama and former First Lady Michelle Obama welcomed the first visitors to his presidential center. 1 million visitors a year expected to come together at the sprawling campus honoring the nation's first ever black president. The center's grand opening time to coincide with the fifth year since June 19th became a federal holiday. Breaking news at townhall.com.

0: This is Weatherology. I'm meteorologist Laura Lockwood with the Alexandria Lakes area forecast. Mainly sunny skies today with daytime highs approaching 72. Winds out of the northwest 5 to 10 miles per hour. Mainly clear tonight. Lows dip down to about 50. Sunshine mixed with clouds at times. Tomorrow, 73. Partly cloudy skies Monday with highs around 74. 70 thunderstorms likely Tuesday. For KXRA, a meteorologist Laura Lockwood.
1: Hey, good morning, JC with you here on Saturday. It's a beautiful, sunny, beautiful Saturday morning. Coming up, I've got Tracy Weaver with Prayer Life, followed by the Lindner Farm Network in the 6 o'clock hour, and a lot more to come in the 7 o'clock hour. Stay tuned. 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Tracy Weaver is next, following a couple of commercials.
2: Christofferson Bait has been serving fishermen in the lakes area for over 80 years. They have the largest selection of fishing equipment and the right advice on how to get them in the boat.
3: This week's tip is for bass. With the bass now off the spawn, the bite is starting to pick up. Start looking to midsummer patterns to target both largemouth and smallmouth bass. A topwater bait like a frog or whopper plopper style bait fished over the shallow flats or heavier weed cover, or a Ned Rig or drop shot fished off the deep weed line is a great way to get bit.
2: Christofferson Bait, 3rd Avenue, Alexandria.
4: I said, my name's Louise, and I just want you to know how fond I am of your music. Why, I have I Fall to Pieces played every day on the radio for me. 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Now y'all listen up, because you ain't gonna believe what she said next. The Andrea Theater presents Always Patsy Cline, June 24th through the 27th. 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The Andrea Theater, miles from New York, right on Broadway.
5: This is Tracy Weaver. Welcome to Prayer Life. Our prayer focus this week is being fathered by God. And one of the best ways we can learn how to be fathered by God is to observe Jesus and his relationship with the Father. One of the things we can quickly observe about Jesus is that he had an unwavering devotion to the Father. In John 5, Jesus says, "I tell you the truth, the Son can do nothing by himself. He can only do what he sees his Father doing, because whatever the Father does, the Son also does." Later in John 14, Jesus says, "The world must learn that I love the Father, and that I do exactly what my Father has commanded me." Let's pray about our devotion to the Father. Father God, we come before you. We see in Jesus an unwavering devotion to following after you. And Lord, we express our heart's desire to grow in our personal devotion to you, to keep our eyes firmly fixed on you, to look to you for our decisions, our values, our lifestyle. We ask these things in Jesus' name. Amen. This is Tracy Weaver of Risen Life Ministries, encouraging you to have an unwavering devotion to the Father. Join me again tomorrow for Prayer Life.
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14: 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I'm Linda Brecke. Thank you for joining us this morning. Well, quieter this morning and pleasant, cooler temperatures. We'll hear more from Dan Lemke later in our broadcast. Dan also talked about some of those stronger storms that rolled through portions of Minnesota last
15: night.
14: Things
15: are pretty quiet this morning following a bit of a bumpy night across parts of central, east central, and southeastern Minnesota as some thunderstorms developed last evening. Those storms did bring some reports of hail, especially in parts of the Twin Cities and east central Minnesota. There were actually a couple funnel clouds also reported over parts of northern Minnesota as well. Shouldn't have to worry about anything like that today as we are in for a nice looking day with lots of sunshine and high temperatures again sticking in the 70s, low 70s in west central Minnesota, some upper 70s possible in the southwest.
14: And we'll hear more from Dan later in our broadcast. We'll be back with this morning's Ag PhD in just a moment.
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18: 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In other crops, use the highest labeled rate. 3, use real ammonium sulfate at a rate no lower than 3 pounds per acre, and even more than that can help. 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It overloads them with ammonia. Ammonium sulfate provides more ammonia. AMS replacement products just aren't good enough. Real ammonium sulfate is an absolute requirement. Those are the first 3 and most important rules for spraying Liberty. I'll give you the rest right after this.
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18: When applying Liberty, spray when the weeds are small. Like every other herbicide, Liberty's more effective stopping weeds before they're huge. Rule number 5 is to spray before crop canopy is dense so you can get better coverage on every weed. 6, use a spray nozzle that creates smaller spray droplets. 7, use 20 gallons of water per acre. Number 8, spray with high pressure. And finally, rule number 9 is just slow down. Spraying at a slower speed means less dust is kicked up by the sprayer and your boom maintains an even height, so coverage and rate is consistent across your field. If you follow all of these rules, Liberty works great. Now, if you don't, that's where adding a Roundup, Enlist One, Cobra, or another tank mix partner can really help. If you do choose to tank mix, do not cut the rate of Liberty. Our research has shown you're ahead to cut the rate of the Roundup or Enlist One or the Cobra before you cut the rate of Liberty. Of course, a full rate of every herbicide in the tank is best, but second best is running with a full rate of Liberty and a reduced rate of a tank mix partner. We've also seen people add MSO to the tank, methylated seed oil, and it does give Liberty a little more kick. Now, MSO normally burns the crop more than crop oil. However, we see the opposite when mixing with Liberty. MSO seems to burn less, but still provides extra weed control. While MSO burns less than COC or crop oil with Liberty, it still burns, so do be prepared for a little crop response if you use it. After all this, you're probably saying, wow, this seems like a lot of work and a lot of hassle. And it kind of is, but Liberty's inexpensive and it will control almost every weed in your fields. If you spray it correctly, you'll spend less, you'll have cleaner fields, you'll harvest more bushels, and those are the reasons why we're talking about Liberty today. It's an amazing herbicide, but you must use it correctly. I'm Darren Hefty.
14: And good morning. You're listening to Saturday Morning Farm Time here on the Linder Farm Network. The Hefty Seed Scholarship event is coming up next weekend. Darren Hefty with Hefty Seed Ag PhD says you can find out more and register at agphd.com June 27th, starting at 9:30 at their Baltic, South Dakota location.
25: Yeah, we're really excited about the Ag PhD Scouting and Scholarships event where we give away over 100 college scholarships. It's coming up Saturday, June 27th on our farm just 10 miles north of Sioux Falls. There's still time to sign up. We do encourage you to pre-register. If you are going to a VOTEC or a college or a university, some post-secondary education this fall, you are eligible to win one of these scholarships. All you have to do is show up, be at the event, and why do we do this? Why do we have this kind of event? We're just so excited about the opportunities in agriculture for young people, and we need more people getting into ag. And there's so much technology, so many cool things where you can contribute. You can be really important to your own farm or a neighbor's farm or an agricultural business. You can be really important right off the bat. And this is something that's kind of a challenge for young people is, where do I fit in? And am I just at the bottom of the totem pole here for a long time? In agriculture, you can come in and be a really important player in the operation right away. So we're going to show technologies with planters, sprayers, drones, and also some tools out in the field scouting where you can help this year's crop and people right away this season.
14: And again, visit agphd.com for more information. The Minnesota Corn Growers Association is a sponsor of the Special Olympics USA Games in Minnesota next week. Angela Gensel, farmer from Kasota and Minnesota Corn Growers Association board member, says Minnesota corn will have a tent at the National Sports Center in Blaine.
26: Yes, this is such a great opportunity as the Special Olympics rotates where they are hosted, and Minnesota is the lucky host this year. We're so excited to sponsor. There's going to be over 3,000 athletes from all 50 states participating in 16 different Olympic-type team and individual sporting events. And Minnesota Corn will be on hand as a sponsor. We'll have a tent at the National Sports Center located in Blaine. We're going to have trivia and games on hand for all the athletes and their family. They'll have the opportunity to win corn-themed prizes. And we just think sponsoring the USA Games is a great way for Minnesota Corn to reach the non-farming public with a positive message about corn farming in Minnesota, as corn plays such a big role in our state, supporting our economics, providing key food and fuel resources for all the residents. And we're just so excited to highlight that message to all the athletes and their family.
14: The Southwest Cattlemen and Minnesota State Cattlemen's Association are hosting the summer tour on July 14th. Caitlin Rudd, Executive Director of the Minnesota State Cattlemen's Association, says the Lyon County Fairgrounds will be the headquarters this year.
2: Absolutely. So this year, the tour is hosted by the Southwest Cattlemen, and it will be in the Marshall area, and actually the headquarters will be at the Lyon County Fairgrounds. So the headquarters is where registration will be that morning, and then the buses will come back for lunch and then come back for dinner again.
14: There will be 9 stops on this year's tour.
2: Yeah, we're really excited. So we have 9 total stops. 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So I think there's a lot of diversity on this tour, and there's really going to be something for everyone.
14: And again, you can visit the Minnesota State Cattlemen's Association website for more information. July corn on Thursday, with markets closed yesterday, July corn was at 417.5. That was down 3.5. December at 444, down 4.75. July soybeans 11.22¾, down 9.25. And November at 11.42¾, down 6.5. Live cattle on Thursday, June 254.80, down 92, and August down 222. August feeder cattle, 366.60, down 82, and September down 97. Lean hogs, July 95.02, up 37, August up 22, October 81.32, up 5. And we'll be back with more on Saturday Morning Farm Time in a moment.
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14: 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And we talked with Patrick DeHaan with Gas Buddy and GasBuddy.com this past week. Gas prices have fallen from last week's levels, according to DeHaan. He says, overall, though, demand for gas continues to be strong, even with the higher prices.
4: So far, it hasn't. Demand is still at about 9.2 million barrels a day. That's kind of right where it would be normally for this time of year. So gas prices have come down, though, 50 cents a gallon nationally in the last month, and that might be preventing demand from falling more significantly. But even at $4 a gallon, Americans really showing no hesitation to hitting the road this summer, at least so far.
5: Patrick DeHaan with Gas Buddy. And again, we spoke with him midweek, and prices did back off even more late in the week. McLeod County farmer Ryan McIntoon is the newly elected president of the Minnesota Soybean Growers Association. McIntoon farms in the Brownton area.
6: Just very humbled to be elected to that position. Had a lot of great mentorship before me with Darren now stepping off after 2 years, and obviously Bob Worth before that, and everybody, you know, on the MSGA staff and all the directors. It's just a great organization to be part of.
5: And Gail Donkers was reelected chair of the Minnesota Soybean Research and Promotion Council this week. Donkers farms in the Faribault area. She is excited for her second term as chair. Soy-based fire suppressant is one of the key successes the council is promoting.
7: Some other things that we're doing is always trying to move the pile and doing research and that type of thing. We had this past year, we really highlighted it, a soy-friendly or a soy product, basically, that is a fire retardant that we actually did a big promotion on and sent out pails of this product out to fire departments across Minnesota, and to highlight that it is a very eco-friendly, no PFAS in it, uses soybeans, and really a great product. And so that's a super exciting one as well, because we know in rural Minnesota, the majority of the firefighters are also farmers. So it just seemed like a perfect, you know, match where we're using products that the farmers are growing. They're utilizing it back in their volunteering at rural fire departments to put out

0: No, I think what's really important is we cannot have just a trade agreement with Mexico, though. We have to have the three countries all involved. Minnesota in particular sends huge amounts of food and ag products north to Canada, obviously given the proximity. It would be a grievous error to say, well, let's just deal with Mexico. So at some point, you've got to get Canada into these negotiations. There are adjustments undoubtedly that we can make. You know, we'd like to push Canada to be better on dairy exports, for example. We'd like to send more dairy into Canada. But those can be handled inside agreements. We don't need to open up the whole USMCA. So I think our message is let's get those negotiations done quickly. They're supposed to be done by July 1st. There's virtually no way that will happen, but let's shoot for August 1st or September 1st. What we don't need is this thing hanging out for 3 months or 4 months and just creating uncertainty. Let's identify the issues, let's get them resolved, and let's move forward.
1: The president and CEO of the Animal Agriculture Alliance, Hannah Thompson-Wieman, says the alliance is increasingly concerned about the use of drones by animal activists.
2: Right now, we're particularly concerned about the use of drones in activist activity. And drones, of course, are the unmanned aerial vehicles that have practical and positive applications across agriculture, but also are being used by some of these extreme organizations in their campaigns. So they're flying drones over farms, processing facilities, and other locations in an attempt to gather information, gather images and video footage that they can use in their misinformation campaigns. One extreme group in California just announced in a newsletter that they've had 7 members so far this year become licensed drone pilots. And that's a major concern about how these vehicles can be flown over farms, not only concerned about the footage and how they're going to use it to misrepresent agriculture, but also a lot of concerns about biosecurity, safety and security of livestock with these type of vehicles flying overhead. So we'd flag that drone activity as a major concern for producers.
1: Thompson-Wieman says if you suspect drones are being used by activists, report them and don't take the matter into your own hands.
2: Because it is one where the issue is outpacing the legislation, and the legislation is different from state to state, and even local law enforcement doesn't always know how to handle a unauthorized drone situation. So it is definitely a difficult issue to navigate. The most important thing you can do is be proactive and keep an eye out for unauthorized drone use and report that to local law enforcement right away. One piece of caution I would give is not to interfere with a drone or try to shoot it down. Drones are regulated as aircraft in the U.S. So if you shoot at a drone, you're going to find yourself on a list that you do not want to be on. So it's really important to rely on those local law enforcement partnerships. We're also hearing recommendations to try to elevate that concern by reporting unauthorized drone activity to the FAA. So that they can investigate, especially if that drone is being used for a commercial purpose, which we would contend that an activist group using footage to fundraise really falls into that area. So right now it's about documentation and getting the word out and getting local law enforcement there right away. If you do have an issue, don't try to take it into your own hands.
1: And Thompson-Wieman says the Animal Ag Alliance is tracking language in the farm bill that would provide a fix for Proposition 12, California's animal housing regulations. The alliance is concerned that activist groups want to keep Prop 12 in place.
2: We're also tracking a lot of increased activist activity right now around the passage of the farm bill. Animal activists are very concerned about the Save Our Bacon Act language that was included in the House version of the Farm Bill, which would address concerns raised by California's Prop 12, Massachusetts Question 3, and other state-level legislation that impacts the ability for producers nationwide to make choices about how they raise their animals. Activist groups are really avidly working to keep Prop 12 upheld and keep that language out of the Senate version of the Farm Bill, including making millions of dollars in ad buys targeting senators in key states that might support the language.
1: Hannah Thompson-Wieman, the Executive Director, President, and CEO of the Animal Agriculture Alliance. Dan has your weather in a moment.
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2: Father's Day weekend and a lot of fun things happening throughout the weekend as well. With our weekend weather forecast, our ag weather specialist, Dan Lemke.
3: We have a very nice June Saturday on tap with a lot of sunshine expected and more of our ongoing cooler temperatures. Things are pretty quiet this morning following a bit of a bumpy night across parts of central, east central, and southeastern Minnesota as some thunderstorms developed last evening. Those storms did bring some reports of hail, especially in parts of the Twin Cities and east central Minnesota. There were actually a couple funnel clouds also reported over parts of northern Minnesota as well. Shouldn't have to worry about anything like that today as we are in for a nice looking day with lots of sunshine and high temperatures again sticking in the 70s, low 70s in west central Minnesota, some upper 70s possible in the southwest. Tonight, a system moving across the plains pushes some clouds and rain up into Minnesota. About the southern third of the state could see some showers tonight and into tomorrow, while the rest of the state stays mostly dry and comfortable. A few more showers are possible across the south on Sunday. Most of next week remains pretty comfortable with some better chances for rain Monday night and Tuesday. Otherwise, precipitation is looking fairly spotty for next week. We stay mostly in the 70s for the weekend and the week ahead, with temperatures inching closer to 80 by next weekend. The best we'll do today, though, is the 70s for highs, but with bright sunshine and fairly light north-northwest winds. Increasing clouds occur over the southern part of the state tonight, with some showers possible, lows in the low to middle 50s. Partly to mostly cloudy, showers possible Sunday, especially across southern Minnesota. Highs in the 70s, then dry with mid to upper 70s for Monday. Showers possible Monday night into Tuesday. Sunny, comfortable on Wednesday. Warmer Thursday and Friday, possibly some 80s again for the weekend.
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12: This is weatherology. I'm meteorologist Laura Lockwood with the Alexandria Lakes Area Forecast. Mainly sunny skies today with daytime highs approaching 72. Winds out of the northwest 5 to 10 miles per hour. Mainly clear tonight, lows dip down to about 50. Sunshine mixed with clouds at times tomorrow, 73. Partly cloudy skies Monday with highs around 74. 70 thunderstorms likely Tuesday. For KXRA, a meteorologist, Laura Lockwood. Currently, it's 54 degrees.
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21: I'm Mark Anthony with this week's Newsweek in Review. A Grand County man has been formally arrested on probable cause for first-degree criminal sexual conduct and second-degree criminal sexual conduct. According to the report, Grand County deputies and investigators arrested Justin Mitchell Wilson, 37, of Elba Lake, at his residence. Wilson was booked into the Wilkin County Jail. And a woman from Ottertail County is in custody for stealing a pickup truck and selling it to bail out her boyfriend out of jail. Officials say Jennifer Marie Vold, 35, of Fergus Falls, has been charged with theft and forgery in connection with a vehicle theft. While investigating the theft of the vehicle, officials discovered that the vehicle had been traded into a local dealership. A day after the check from the dealership was issued, Vold's boyfriend posted bail in Mille Lacs County. In another case earlier this week, Vold was sentenced to pay over $112,000 for receiving stolen property in connection with the theft of multiple trailers along with a camper. And a police officer is currently in the hospital after being shot in St. Peter. The incident reportedly took place on Thursday evening. A shelter-in-place order was lifted after police said there was no continued threat to the public. The officer's condition is currently not known. And FBI records are raising questions about why Feeding Our Futures competitor avoided criminal charges. The Star Tribune is reporting that the nonprofit Partners in Nutrition approved nearly $100 million for meal sites later tied to fraud. Former operators told investigators that founder of Partners in Nutrition, Cara Lohman, participated in the scheme and received kickbacks. Lohman's attorney denies the allegations and says federal prosecutors fully investigated her. And Minnesota's unemployment rate dipped to 4.4% in May as private employers added nearly 6,000 jobs. After losses in government employment, the state posted a net gain of 5,400 jobs. Kevin McKinnon of the Minnesota Department of Employment and Economic Development says
0: Minnesota gained 5,400 non-farm jobs over the month on a seasonally adjusted basis. The state's private sector gained 5,900 jobs during that period.
21: Now, in comparison, he says
0: U.S. total non-farm employment increased by 172,000 jobs, and the U.S. private sector gained 120,000 jobs.
21: Now, over the year, Minnesota gained nearly 20,000 payroll jobs. And MyPillow CEO Mike Lindell appears to be the front runner in the Republican race for governor here in the state. A KSTP survey USA poll shows that the ally of President Trump is getting 27% of the primary vote. House Speaker Lisa Daymuth gained 22%. GOP endorsed Kendall Qualls is at 17%. About 24% of Republican voters are still undecided. Meanwhile, Michelle Tafoya leads in the Republican primary for the U.S. Senate seat. And Republican candidate for governor of Minnesota, Kendall Qualls, is reportedly running low on campaign cash. The GOP endorsed hopeful has raised less money than his two opponents, House Speaker Lisa Daymuth and MyPillow CEO Mike Lindell. Qualls has only $34,000 left in his campaign account at the end of May. The retired healthcare executive also was listed in his second quarter reports with $37,000 in debt. And the Douglas County Board of Commissioners met earlier this week. Tom Chorley filed this report.
1: The board approved purchase of 5052 and 5056 County Road 23 for a total of $550,000. The county will be widening County Road 23. So with that is the need for building a stormwater pond or runoff from the construction site that could carry sediment, chemicals, and debris into nearby waterways, requiring careful management and regulatory compliance. So instead of running stormwater pipes south just to the north side of the interstate or about 300 to 350 feet of 36-inch concrete pipe at a cost of $300,000 to $350,000, plus locating property on which to build the stormwater pond, plus the material needed for the work on County Road 23, all adding up to an additional cost if the county did not purchase the two properties. The pond will actually be built on the property at 5052 County Road 23, but the seller would not agree to the sale unless the county purchased both properties. Still, all in all, a savings to taxpayers through this property purchase. The Sheriff's Office has received the 2026 Boat and Water Safety Grant in the amount of $21,275 from the State Department of Natural Resources. Its purpose is to reduce deaths, injuries, and property damage on state waters by funding enforcement safety programs at Emergency Response Minnesota. The bid submitted by Driveway Services of Detroit Lakes was approved for work on CR-28 and CR-87 roundabout maintenance at $62,454. The roundabout is located just north of Alexandria. Alexandria Community Christian School's annual Fun Run, 5K, 10K, and 1 mile run for kids is Saturday, July 4th, with setup at 6 a.m. and the race to start at 7:30 a.m. at the Brophy Pavilion. And by the way, the reason for the county board meeting at 1 p.m. instead of the usual 9 a.m. is due to the Board of Appeal and Equalization meeting that was held 3 p.m. And following conclusion of the regular meeting, the board entered into a closed session regarding pending litigation and current property tax appeals, and discussion of an offer relating to the county's possible purchase of the parcels. This is Tom Chorley.
21: All right, thanks, Tom, for that report. And a picture-perfect night brought out a great crowd to the Douglas County Courthouse lawn on Thursday night for the Woodpicks and their bluegrass music with the Red Willow Arts Coalition. Next Thursday night, it will be the Canyon Cowboys and country music. The concerts get underway at 7 p.m. The summer concert series is brought to you by Anderson Funeral Home, Eldon's Fresh Foods, and Bethany on the Lakes. For more details on the concert series, just go to the website, redwillowartscoalition.org. And spring officially arrives this weekend, but it will remain cooler than average across the area for the weekend. We'll look dry with a partly to mostly sunny sky expected over the weekend. Highs will only reach the lower 70s. Normal highs for the area now are typically around 77 degrees. In case you're wondering, the first day of summer arrives on Sunday, Father's Day morning at 3:24 a.m. And the Minnesota State High School Clay Target League Championship continues through next Tuesday at the Alexandria Shooting Park. The event is recognized as the world's largest youth shooting sport event. The championship brings nearly 8,000 student-athletes representing more than 350 high school teams to the Alexandria Lakes area. Tyler Notch, one of the owners of the Alexandria Shooting Park and the general manager, says the number of people that come to the area during the 9-day run might be higher than the 30,000 some estimate during the event's run.
2: Then we have some mixes in there of other people too. So we really like to think maybe like 5,000 to 6,000 a day. So then you're really closer to like 50 for the whole event. So I would guess we'll have 4,000 to 5,000 people out here today.
21: Now, for more information, visit the Minnesota State High School Clay Target League or the Alexandria Shooting Park website. And that's this week's Newsweek in Review. I'm Mark Anthony.

0: That's Jay Ernest with the Johnny Cash cover of his album, El Toro Records produced. That's pretty cool. Coming up in the 7 o'clock hour, I've got Mark Anthony one-on-one, community calendar, funeral announcements, and a whole lot more. Ahead of that, though, I've got some weekend news, Sports Saturday, some messages from our sponsors. We want to just extend a sincere thanks for you tuning in to KXRA. 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And don't forget, we've got the birthday club coming up in the 7 o'clock hour. That's about 7:30. So stay tuned for that. Looking around the area this morning, it is currently about 54 degrees and just a beautiful Saturday morning. It's going to be, I think, probably the best day of the weekend. And there's a lot of activities going on in the area, and we'll get to that here in the 7 o'clock hour, so stay tuned. And thanks for joining us.
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4: Dinesen. This year's Special Olympics USA Games are being held in Minneapolis. Spokeswoman Molly Gallatin says opening ceremonies are tonight at Huntington Bank Stadium.
5: We are fully expecting this to be the largest humanitarian event that's ever been held in Minnesota, and we want to see 100,000 people out there packing the stadium for opening ceremonies, but also, you know, filling up the crowds around all of these sporting events as well.
4: Minnesota's delegation is expected to be one of the largest at the Games with nearly 300 athletes. The population of Duluth nearly doubles this weekend for the 50th annual Grandma's Marathon. Spokesman Zach Schneider.
6: We couldn't do it without everybody kind of pulling on the rope in the same direction. And so the fact that we've been able to do that for five decades now is amazing. We can't say thank you enough to the people that are involved from the top on down.
4: For more on these and other stories, visit MinnesotaNewsNetwork.com. 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
4: MNN Sports, I'm Jason Dinesen. The Minnesota Twins saw their four-game winning streak come to an end with a 9-5 loss at Arizona last night. Manager Derek Shelton says poor defense cost them.
11: Yeah, I mean, it's something we've focused on. We need to continue to work on. But, you know, we had, you know, two balls there that are potential double plays of balls. And, you know, I mean, the line ends up looking bad for Connor. But, you know, it was balls that he put on the ground. It really weren't bad pitches, balls that we hit at people. We have to be able to finish plays.
4: The Twins are at Arizona again tonight at 9:10. The Minnesota Lynx won at Golden State last night, 81-75. The Lynx return home to face Washington at 5 p.m. tomorrow at Target Center. Minneapolis is the host city for the Special Olympics USA Games, which open tonight at Huntington Bank Stadium. Spokeswoman Molly Gallatin says nearly 3,000 athletes from around the nation will compete in multiple sports.
5: We have 16 Olympic-type sports that will be played. There's two new sports. We have cornhole and pickleball this year, so they're making their debut at the Special Olympics USA Games for the first time.
4: The Special Olympics run from tonight through next Friday. The 50th annual Grandma's Marathon is today in Duluth. MNN Sports Director Mike Grimm has more.
12: Runners from across the United States and around the world are expected to take part in the marathon, the half marathon, and the 5K. Organizers say the event generates nearly $40 million in economic impact for the region each year and welcomes more than 20,000 participants. The iconic race begins near Two Harbors and follows the scenic north shore of Lake Superior before finishing in Duluth's Canal Park.
4: And the St. Paul Saints rallied with two runs in the bottom of the ninth inning last night to beat Omaha 6-5. For more on these and other stories, visit MinnesotaNewsNetwork.com. I'm Jason Dinesen. 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
25: This hour at Town Hall, I'm Bob Agnew in Washington. Israel and Hezbollah agreed to renew a fragile ceasefire in Lebanon on Friday. That came after 24 hours of intense violence that posed an early challenge to that new agreement between the U.S. and Iran to end their conflict. Those living in the line of fire in northern Israel, those suffering from those terrorist attacks coming from Hezbollah in south Lebanon, people like Alil Loshak hope that Israel and the Lebanese government can work something out.
26: I hope that we will not fall into the same traps that we have fallen in the 80s and the 90s, and that we will not have to occupy a part of Lebanon. I hope we will continue with full strength our military actions in southern Lebanon and weaken Hezbollah, and that will suffice to bring us to complete peace with the people and the government of Lebanon.
25: Authorities in Pakistan say two roadside bombs in the northwestern part of the country have left at least seven people dead.
27: The first bomb targeted a vehicle, while the second bomb exploded as rescuers responded. Both bombs detonated remotely. Five people died in the first blast, and two died in the second. Meanwhile, a search operation is underway to find those responsible.
25: That is correspondent Andrew Stewart reporting, and no group has claimed responsibility for that attack so far. Suspicion will fall on the Pakistani Taliban active in that region. As millions of fans arrive in the U.S., many European visitors rethinking what they thought they knew about America.
28: Social media posts show tourists embracing everyday experiences, from Waffle House breakfast to expansive road trips, while praising American hospitality. A Heartland Institute analysis says the reaction highlights the country's economic freedom and entrepreneurial culture compared to Europe. Communities across the U.S. are welcoming visitors, fueling a sense of national pride as America approaches its 250th birthday. John Scott reporting.
25: More on these stories at townhall.com.
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25: Kansas City, Missouri plans to boost security by installing facial recognition cameras on buses.
30: However, the rollout has been delayed by technical and financial issues. Officials hope the cameras will be ready for the World Cup matches the city began hosting this week. Privacy concerns have also played a role in the delay. The state backed out of providing funds, but the program is moving forward with federal and local money. Safe Space Global, the company behind the project, believes the technology will enhance safety. Critics worry about privacy and potential misuse. Keith Peters, Washington.
25: Gas prices have fallen to just below $4 a gallon on average nationwide, bringing some relief to drivers who've been seeing those soaring costs at the pump ever since the war with Iran began. Filling up is still more expensive than it was before the war, however. According to AAA, a gallon of regular gasoline is now averaging $3.99 a gallon.
0: You'll find breaking news and analysis at townhall.com. Secretary of War Pete Hegseth has announced a six-month Pentagon review of American forces in Europe. Correspondent Kent Lorman reports the review's outcome will depend on just how quickly European allies take responsibility for their own safety.
1: Hegseth is criticizing NATO allies for not providing access to bases for U.S. forces to launch attacks on Iran. He also accuses Europe of prioritizing gender equity and climate change over defense. The review could impact NATO's collective security guarantee, but U.S. nuclear weapons will remain in Europe.
0: That is Ken Lorman reporting. NATO Secretary General Mark Rutte notes a significant increase in European defense spending. Federal prosecutors bringing new charges as the administration cracks down on Antifa. The administration notching another victory in its crackdown after prosecutors charged 15 people with obstructing immigration enforcement. More at townhall.com.
2: Christofferson Bait has been serving fishermen in the lakes area for over 80 years. They have the largest selection of fishing equipment and the right advice on how to get them in the boat.
3: This week's tip is for bass. With the bass now off the spawn, the bite is starting to pick up. 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A topwater bait like a frog or whopper plopper style bait fished over the shallow flats or heavier weed cover, or a Ned Rig or drop shot fished off the deep weed line is a great way to get bit.
2: Christofferson Bait, 3rd Avenue, Alexandria.
5: This is Weatherology. I'm meteorologist Laura Lockwood with the Alexandria Lakes Area Forecast. Mainly sunny skies today with daytime highs approaching 72. Winds out of the northwest 5 to 10 miles per hour. Mainly clear tonight. Lows dip down to about 50. Sunshine mixed with clouds at times, tomorrow 73. Partly cloudy skies, Monday with highs around 74. 70 thunderstorms likely, Tuesday. For KXRA, I'm meteorologist Laura Lockwood. Currently, it's 54 degrees.
4: NNN, I'm Jason Dinesen. Authorities say two people were found dead during a welfare check Thursday morning at a home in Babbitt in northern Minnesota. Police say both victims had gunshot wounds. A young girl is recovering after being pulled unresponsive from a public swimming pool in Rush City on Friday afternoon. Authorities say the girl regained consciousness and was alert when first responders reached the scene. She was taken to a hospital in Cambridge. The latest numbers from a monthly survey of rural bank CEOs in the Midwest shows things are getting better with our economy. 58% see stable or modest growth in rural small communities. Creighton University economist Ernie Goss.
6: The overall number is heading in the right direction. I can say that the negatives are getting less negative. It was above growth neutral for the month of June, and that's some good news coming out of this survey.
4: Goss says the numbers are at the highest level in 3 years. This is MNN.
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12: Well, we've got a lot going on around the area this weekend. I want to call to your attention two things. One, westbound I-94 off-ramp at exit 82 near Evansville is going to be closing on Tuesday, June 23rd, until August. The MnDOT office says that the westbound Interstate 94 off-ramp will close to all travelers beginning June 23rd until August. So exiting traffic will use exit 90 toward Brandon and follow the alternate route toward Evansville on County Road 7, County Road 82, County Road 41,
11: to Highway 79, so please note that. I've got a lot of announcements, so I will be taking a commercial break about halfway through them. Today at the Encore Center, downtown Alexandria, from 9:30 until 12:30, it's WIST, and that's happening there. Also this weekend, it's Back to the 50s Car Show. This is their 52nd annual Back to the 50s Car Show, and I've got some friends. Scott Fearing is there with a vehicle, or at least one. And I know that they had some inclement weather yesterday, so hopefully today will make up for that. It's a beautiful Saturday, the perfect kind of Minnesota weather we all enjoy. Today happening at Prime West Health Community Center, this is the skating rink. There is open skating on Monday, June 22nd, from 2:30 until 4:30. And again on Friday, June 26th, from 9 a.m. to 6 p.m., so keep that in mind. Art Fusion is the name of the newest exhibit in the Evansville Art Center Gallery. It's a collaboration between visual artists Olivia Hopp and Beth Jacobson. Beth Jacobson has been painting since the 1960s. In recent years, she focused on acrylic Americana paintings and pastel portraits, but she also does landscapes. Art Fusion runs through June 27th. It may be seen during select Wednesday's News Art Cafe, Thursdays from 3 to 6:30 p.m., and Friday and Saturdays from 10 a.m. till 2 p.m., and that's at the Evansville Art Center, located at 111 Main Street in Evansville. Okay, what do we have here? Okay, this is four talented high school and young adult musicians will honor our veterans and carry forward a cherished American tradition by sounding taps at the end of Chos Dock along the beautiful shoreline of Lake Lahamadou. Each Friday and Saturday evening through Labor Day weekend, one of the four players will perform a ceremonial sounding, which will begin 5 minutes before sunset. The official sounding of taps will take place at sunset. Times will vary throughout the summer slightly as the sunset times change. And whether you are enjoying the evening from your boat, pontoon, dock, or along the shoreline, we invite you to pause, listen, and reflect during this moving tribute. Be respectful of neighboring properties and shorelines while attending. And while we're on that subject, just a shout out to our veterans. Thank you for your service. Home City Farmers Market and Community Breakfast is going on Saturdays now through September 26th at Trinity Lutheran in Home City, and it runs from 8:30 until 11:30. They have a breakfast. Let's see here, the community breakfast. Okay, so the breakfast is happening until 10:30, but the farmer's market is happening until 11:30. Fresh produce, fruits and plants, eggs, artisans with sourdough. I'm on my way. Granola, yard art, cards, goat milk items, needlert, authors, and more. They even have a live music section and a kids' corner. And that's happening every Saturday now through September 26th. Saturday Art Market is happening today, June 20th. Singer-songwriter Adam Hammer is something new wrapped in something unexpected and familiar. That didn't come out right. Singer-songwriter Adam Hammer is something new wrapped in something unexpectedly familiar. Hammer's blend of original folk, alternative blues, and rock with a dash of alt country pairs well with Tom Waits, the Lumineers, Jim Croce, Bob Dylan, and more. And that's happening today, and that is at the Alexandria Farmers Market. And if you have questions about this, you may call 320-491-1696 or send them an email at bkg50@hotmail.com. Let's take a message for a moment, and I'll catch my breath, and I'll be right back here in about 30 seconds.
13: I said, "My name's Louise, and I just want you to know how fond I am of your music. Why, I have I Fall to Pieces played every day on the radio for me. 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
11: 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And that's a free family event. 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They have pie and ice cream, drinks, live music, and that's today, Saturday, June 20th, from 1 until 3 p.m. The Freedom First Riders Abate of Minnesota is holding a food drive today from 2 until 5 p.m. at the VFW in Alexandria, with all donations going to the Outreach Food Shelf of Douglas County. And that's happening today, June 20th, at the VFW. Also happening today, June 20th, is the Farwell Community Arts Association Building Community Through Art. It's called the June Old Schoolhouse Gallery, featuring Warren Dahl and Ed Schmidt. And that is happening at the Farwell Community Arts Association in Farwell. So they have a corner gift shop, bouquets and more, twirled in floss, and that's happening today from about 2:30 this afternoon. It begins, and it will continue until about 8 o'clock with live music beginning at 6. So keep that in mind. Common Grounds, their blessing bucket continues. They ask that you gather with us on Sunday mornings from 9 a.m. to 1 p.m. for a handcrafted coffee and a meaningful way to give back. Every dollar of net profit and all tips go toward supporting neighbors in our community with medical needs. And that's at the Common Grounds Coffee Shop, downtown Alexandria. What do we got here? Oh, this is MnDOT is seeking feedback. That's always interesting. MnDOT will collect comments online through the public comment period, which ends July 25th. They invite the public to participate in two virtual learning sessions, one on Monday, June 22nd, beginning at 1 o'clock, and the other on June 23rd, Tuesday, beginning at 6 o'clock. For more information, visit MnDOT.gov. The Mousetrap by Agatha Christie is being put on and produced by the Theater La Hamidou, and it's directed by Craig Johnson. Now, the next showing is Tuesday, June 23rd at 7:30 p.m. You can order tickets online at tlnd.org or call 320-846-3150. That's The Mousetrap by Agatha Christie. And what else do we got? Let's look around here a moment. I got another pile. Hang on. We talked about that. Trap shooting. You know that one of the largest trap shooting events in the nation happens here in Alexandria? There are over 8,000 young people shooting traps, and they're here until, I guess it goes until June 23rd, and it's about a 9-day event, and it's tremendous. If you get an opportunity this weekend, I invite you to go check out the trap shooting event. It is epic. And that's happening out at the shooting park just south of town, east of 29, at the roundabout near just south of the Diamond Buick GMC dealer. Art in the Park is going on. We talked about that. Oh, got to talk about this. Want to save big? Our next Big Deals auction is June 25th from 7 a.m. to 1 p.m. Bid on a $2,700 Yamaha Savante e-bike from Central E-Bikes and a $1,000 Perm pressure washing certificate. You can look at this and many other items at our voiceofalexandria.com website. Click the Big Deals logo at the top of the page, and you can find out more information there. I think this might be, oh yes, the Vintage Car Club. That's coming up too. The Vintage Car Club of Alexandria invites everyone to their 38th annual car show and swap meet on Sunday, June 28th at the Douglas County Fairgrounds. The event is from 10 a.m. until 2 p.m. Show cars are free and $5 for general public. 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Please join us and enjoy around 350 cars that will be on display. You can see their information on Facebook, or you may call John Chillane, 320-815-7058. That's the Vintage Car Club of Alexandria. That's coming up next weekend. Okay, and lastly, I thought this caught my eye. It was more of the same on Friday afternoon as Mason Shea and Mackenzie Myron were first across the finish line, repeating as champions at the 2026 William A. Urban 5K race. This is part of the Grandma's Marathon. Shea finished in 14:58 and became the winningest men's runner ever at the William A. K. 5K race, winning his fourth title. Kind of cool. So that's it for area community happenings. And if you have anything going on, send us an email, thefolks@Layton.media, and we'd be happy to announce that for you. Coming up, I have funeral announcements, and then later in the hour, Mark Anthony joins us with One-on-One. He's talking with Grant Envy. And that's coming up later in the hour. And then we also have the birthday club at 7:30. So stay tuned here. You're on KXRA 1490 AM, and it's a beautiful Saturday morning.
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11: Ervidine Ivy H. Christensen, age 87, of Alexandria, formerly of Miltona, passed away Saturday, June 13th. A funeral service will be held today, Saturday, June 20th, at 11 a.m. at Mount Calvary Lutheran Church in Miltona. Arrangements provided by Lind Family Funeral and Cremation Services for Miss Ivy Christensen, age 87, formerly of Alexandria, formerly of Miltona. Rosemary Ravosky, age 85, of Alexandria, died on Sunday, June 14th. Mass of Christian burial will be Monday, June 22nd at 11 a.m. at St. Mary's Catholic Church. Visitation will be Sunday, June 21st from 4 to 7 p.m. at the Anderson Funeral Home, with a parish prayer service at 4 p.m. and 1 hour prior to the Mass for Miss Rosemary Rehavesky, age 85, of Alexandria. Janet M. Davis, age 87, of Chanhassen, formerly of Osakis and Alexandria, died on Thursday, June 11th. A celebration of life service will be held Monday, June 22nd, at 11 a.m. at Riley Crossing Senior Living Center in Chanhassen. The family invites you to stay for lunch following the service. The Lynn Family Funeral and Cremation Services is handling the arrangements for Miss Janet Davis, age 87, of Chanhassen, formerly of Osakis and Alexandria. Those are your funeral announcements for Saturday. Coming up here, I have a word from our sponsor, and looking around the area right now, let's take a look at this weather. It's just going to be a beautiful day, and I hope you're able to get out to enjoy it. I will be. Good day to Mo. Right now, we're at 55 degrees. Our cloud cover is clear. We have a humidity of 88%. Visibility is 10 miles. The pressure is 30.03 inches. We're looking today, so I'm getting this official, so this is straight off the press. High of 72 under mainly sunny skies, northwesterly winds 5 to 10 miles per hour. Be a good day to paraglide. Partly cloudy skies with lows around 50, winds turning northeast 5 to 10 miles per hour. Sunday, high temperatures reach up into the lower 70s. That was an oxymoron. Under partly cloudy skies, easterly winds 8 to 15. Sunday night, a low of 51 under partly cloudy skies. Monday, a high of 74. Winds turning southeast 5 to 10. Lows level off around 54. You know, if you're a walleye fisherman, I think right now they're probably biting pretty well. I'm guessing they're in about 18 to 20 feet, and a night crawler on a bottom bouncer might be a pretty sure bet. So that is your fishing tip for the weekend.

0: next Saturday, June 27th. If you want to check that out also, you can find some of that information on the voiceofalexandria.com website. And, also today, June 20th, is the 45th annual Osakis Lions Walleye Tournament. Oh, beautiful day for that. That will be fun. So that's the end of our community announcement. Sorry about that. I should have announced that earlier. But coming up here, I've got a word from our sponsor. Kim Commando is coming up next. And then after a word, and then Mark Anthony will join us with one-on-one. So stay tuned. We're at 7:28.
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0: Happy birthday to you. Happy birthday to you. Happy birthday. Happy birthday. Happy birthday to you. It's time for the birthday club here on KXRA, and I want to belt out a couple of happy birthdays and congratulations. Oh, wait a second. I've got Kathleen coming on here. Hang on, Kathleen. I got to push the right buttons. Good morning, Kathleen.
6: Good morning.
0: Good morning. How are you this morning?
6: Well, pretty good so far.
0: Is the sun shining over there?
6: Yes, it is. It's really nice.
0: It's a beautiful day.
6: It doesn't even look like it's real windy.
0: It's not. Calm. It's to be calm today.
6: Well, good. I would like to wish happy birthday to Jeff Larson today, and tomorrow, happy birthday to Larry Ziegelman, Travis Fredenberg, and Rob Robinson.
0: Thank you.
6: Tomorrow.
0: That's on Sunday, those three.
6: Yep.
0: Well, that's cool. And say again today's birthday.
6: Oh, Jeff Larson.
0: Jeff Larson, happy birthday. Well, thank you.
6: Yep. Thank you. Have a good one.
0: Thanks, Kathleen. Thanks for calling.
6: Bye.
0: Bye-bye. That's Kathleen, a regular caller here on KXRA, and we appreciate it. If you've got a birthday belt out you would like announced, give me a call. My number here is 320-762-8167. Other birthday ones? Okay, here's a celebration. Ricky and Franco Iglesias are celebrating 26 years today. Congratulations. Happy anniversary. Jay Baldwin is celebrating his 92nd birthday. David Sunderman, happy birthday. Robert Beimers, happy birthday. And a special friend, family friend of many years, happy birthday, Christy Schauble. Happy birthday, Christy. I hope you're having a great day. It's a good day to be in the garden. Lynn Williamson, happy birthday. And Tom and Kristen Heidale are celebrating their 11th anniversary. Some other birthdays today I want to call to your attention. In 1733, Betty Washington, younger sister of

0: George Washington was born on this day in Westmoreland County. Oh, wait a sec. I've got another caller. Good morning. You're on KXRA. Good morning.
1: Good morning. My first time I called, they said it wouldn't go through.
0: Oh.
1: I don't know. Anyway, Anne Harmon has a birthday today.
0: Say the name again, please.
1: Anne, A-N-N, Hermes.
0: Oh. Well, happy birthday, Miss Anne.
1: Yes, she's a very good, she's a very active in the downtown Andrea Theater, downtown live theater stuff.
0: Ah, well, cool. Well, thank you for calling.
1: And thank you for having me. Bye-bye.
0: You're welcome. Bye-bye. Okay, another caller. Thank you. All right. On this day, also in 1860, Alexander Winton, a Scottish-American automotive pioneer. Now, I didn't know this before. He designed and sold, this according to Google, he designed and sold the first gasoline-powered automobile in America. That was and he was born in 1860. In 1909, Errol Flynn, who remembers Errol Flynn? Errol Flynn was an Australian actor. One of his first movies was Robin Hood. He was born in Hobart, Tasmania, in the country of Australia. In 1924, one of the finest, arguably, one of the finest guitar pickers, I'm a guitar player, so I can say this with confidence, Chet Atkins was born in 1924. In 1949, Lionel Richie was born. 1952, John Goodman. 1967, Nicole Kidman. Celebrating a birthday also today is, I hope I get this right, Yuka Saso, a Filipino golfer. She won the U.S. Women's Open in 2021 and again in 2024. That is your birthday announcements for Saturday. Coming up here, I've got a few words from sponsors, and then Mark Anthony will join us with one-on-one. And stay tuned. We've got more news and Sports Saturday after that. And then coming up in the 8 o'clock hour, we've got the Fish Hunt Forever podcast. And that's a three-segment podcast we broadcast every Saturday morning in the 8 o'clock hour. And then in the 9 o'clock hour, we have Robin Trott joining us with Homegrown. And I can't wait. I've got my garden going. I'm just tickled that we're getting rain. We could use some heat. So hopefully things will warm up here as we continue on. So stay tuned, and thank you for tuning in to 1490 KXRA News Talk Radio in downtown Alexandria.
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8: Joe!
9: Well, who has a mailbox in the middle of the road?
8: Sure, Joe. But good news. Jettner Motors has a new collision center manager, Joe Schurmeister.
9: Another Joe? That feels risky. I've done some damage to the name.
10: I've seen your truck. You've done damage to more than the name.
8: Joe Schurmeister is here for your vehicle bodywork, paint, and fender benders.
9: Finally, a Joe who can fix what another Joe backs into.
10: I fix vehicles. I don't fix poor decision making.
8: Ooh, I like him. Welcome Joe Schurmeister to the Jettner Motors team in Alexandria.
3: And it's time now for this week's one-on-one. We're going to talk Calvary Lutheran Church in Alexandria has an event for feeding our starving children, a mobile pack. And we have with us Grant Envy, one of the members of the church. Hi there, Grant.
11: I'm just a member of Calvary. I play in the band there. And so I was... Feed My Starving Children came to me and said, Grant, we have another person that wants to do this mobile pack, and we want to, you know, pack a bunch of meals. Would you be interested in helping get this rolling? I'm like, I have no training, no clue what I'm doing, not a clue, but let's do it. So wow. I've done a mobile pack in Fargo, and then our church would take a trip to the Twin Cities. They have a couple of...
3: Again, you're tied in with Feed My Starving Children, correct?
11: Yes.
3: They're a... National or are they worldwide?
11: They're national. I know they're, they've got locations out of the cities. I think they've got locations out of Texas.
3: Wow.
11: They're making a big difference, and it's amazing what they can do.
3: So, Grant, 2 days. So, again, June 28th and 29th. You need volunteers for this, don't you?
11: Yes. Yep. Nope. So, we're, what that would look like is if you decide that you want to sign up and change the world just a little bit, just 2 hours of your time is all that it takes. And so you just come over to Calvary. You'll get a whole debrief. You'll watch a video, wash your hands, and then you're going to head right into the packing room. We change the whole sanctuary into a bunch of tables. Oh, wow. Where you're going to take scoops of rice and protein, and you're going to put it all together. Then we'll put it on a pallet. And it's going to head overseas, and now it's going to feed some kids.
3: So. Do you have any idea specifically or just where the need is? Or I know at times with a harvest pack, it would go to Haiti. I know there's been a lot of unrest there, so they kind of morphed and changed things in recent years. But do you have any idea, Grant, where exactly potentially this might be going to? Are there certain pockets that are really in need right now?
11: There's nothing that we don't get any of that information ahead of time. Sometimes after you pack, when you pack the meal, they have a quick debrief and you see how many meals that you packed. And every once in a while, they'll let you know where it's going if they kind of have those crisis centers. I know Pastor Angie, she's over in Ghana, Africa right now. Wow. And so she was hoping that if by some chance, maybe the food be going there to the school that she works at. So.
3: Oh, does she go there regularly or that she helps out with? Or
11: I believe once a year, yeah.
3: Does she?
11: It's basically once a year they go. Well, and
3: good for her.
11: Yeah.
3: A little missionary work, huh?
11: Yeah.
3: Yeah, yep. Good for her. Yeah, she's sweet person, good heart.
11: Yeah, just awesome. Ton of fun, and she has a passion. She said when she started at Calvary that the Ghana trip was kind of a deal breaker. She hoped that it was okay that she just kept bringing people with her to Ghana, Africa.
3: Oh, wow.
11: So pretty fun.
3: So another way, maybe someone listening right now, Grant, mm-hmm. maybe they don't have the time or they feel maybe, you know, they're a little older, can't stand, whatever. They can help out in other ways by donating money. Is that right?
11: Yeah. Well, we'd say even if you can't stand or you can pack from ages 5 all the way to, we've had people scooping from 5 to 95, wow. 100 years old. Stand there and we can get you a chair.
3: Okay.
11: So that's not a problem. However, I do understand time restrictions and stuff. So yeah, if you'd like to donate, you can go to calvaryalex.org, calvaryalex.org. And then, you can make a donation there. It takes about $60 for each volunteer to kind of be covered. So what you're going to be packing that day, it's about $60 worth of food that you're packing. So.
3: Now, am I right? I read here the total cost for this mobile pack event is $30,000. So it takes a lot of money. You've got the volunteers hopefully stepping up.
11: Yep.
3: But still, not only for the rice and some of the protein, but then you got to transport it too. So it's costly, isn't it?
11: Yeah. Nope. Transport. And then we're going to have a few of the staff members from Feed My Starving Children. They'll be coming here to Alex. So, because we need some expertise. We haven't hosted a mobile pack before at Calvary. So this is going to be a giant experiment. We'll see what kind of happens, but they are.
3: Yeah, I was going to ask you if you had ever done it before. So hopefully this goes well, and maybe this will be an annual event or maybe even more. Who knows?
11: Yeah, it's what we're hoping. And at least to raise awareness for Feed My Starving Children, people can get involved. And I don't know. There's just a whole lot going on in the world these days. And to know if you just, you know, 29 cents is all that it takes to feed for one meal. I mean, that's pretty dang cheap.
3: Yes, so. Absolutely. Well, with inflation, none of us could be able, but there's strength in buying power.
11: Yes.
3: With a great organization like this that you can get good rates on yes. rice and the protein, right, Grant?
11: Yeah. Nope. That's all true. So, yeah, for me, when I give my money to an organization, why I've given to Feed Myself and Children for years, I want to know that's being used efficiently. Mm. And this is a super efficient, you know, just like a dollar can make a difference. So it's really fun for stuff like that.
3: So I'm going to take this. Okay. I'm going to post this on our website, Voice of Alexandria. But awesome. The reason why I'm telling everyone, there is a QR code not only to donate or to volunteer. You can go to that QR code with your mobile phone and able to do that.
11: Yeah, all in one spot. You can see which slots are available. I looked this morning, looks like we probably about have 150 more volunteers that are needed.
3: Okay.
11: And then if I could put in a little plug, the last shift, the cleanup crew, no one really wants to do that. So if you are out there and you feel super motivated that you're going to be an overachiever, we got the spot for you. We would love to have you.
3: So again, June 28th and 29th, that's a Sunday and Monday.
11: Yes.
3: What are the hours for the 2 days?
11: Yeah, so on Sunday, we got 17 spots available from 4 to 6.
3: Okay.
11: And then on Monday, if you're an early riser, 7 o'clock, you know, just roll out of bed, come on out, be a great time. So we got basically slots all throughout the day, last one being from 4 to 6. So if you got some work stuff, you might be able to kind of leave work early or come to work late. Might be a good excuse. I bet you could get the boss to
3: absolutely,
11: to let you
3: for
11: off.
3: A good cause.
11: For sure.
3: Yeah.
11: So
3: anything else you wanted to bring up that you can think of we haven't covered?
11: I don't think so. I don't know if I got any good jokes or anything, but yeah, we got ourselves it'll be a good mobile pack for sure. Just, yeah, if you can think of it, if you're feeling called, go ahead and take a look at that QR code and get signed up. For
3: perfect.
11: Sure.
3: Now, are you from around this area, Grant, or where are you from originally?
11: Originally from Fargo, Moorhead.
3: Oh, you are?
11: And lived here for a year now.
3: Okay. What brought you here?
11: We got family in the area, and I was out in North Dakota for a while, and it's kind of flat and boring.
3: Yeah,
11: and
3: so
11: to get out in a kayak and enjoy the beautiful lakes area. This is an awesome place.
3: Yeah. Well, again, we're with Grant here, and it's Feed My Starving Children Mobile Pack at Calvary Church, 605 Douglas Street, Alexandria, June 28th and 29th. For more details, just go to calvaryalex.org, right?
11: That's right.
3: All right. Good meeting you. And again, that's Grant Envy on this week's One-on-One. You need to know, when things get canceled or there are delays because of the weather, knowing is not optional. When you need to know, tune to KXRA or text DELAY to 320-762-8167. 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
0: Deals. I've got a late coming birthday greeting that I need to get out. This is from a friend of mine from high school. Her son, Doug, is celebrating a birthday today. Doug, it's happy birthday. And Doug is one of many who worked on the Artemis spacecraft. He is an Army National Guard veteran. And again, thank you for your service. Want to get that out there. Coming up here, I've got Kim Commando Tech Update and some more news and sports information or programming. And then we're going to drop into the 8 o'clock hour with the Fish Hunt Forever program. So stay tuned. Here's Kim Commando and her tech update.
14: 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And the sooner you start, the better off you are. 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
20: 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It is the 171st day of the year, and Beach Boys founder Brian Wilson was born on this day. If you'll be adding a tree to your landscape this year, you might like to know which species are considered the messiest to have around. Topping the list for many is the catalpa tree. 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Fallen branches are a crop you'll also be harvesting. 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
30: I'm Jason Dinesen. Authorities say two people were found dead during a welfare check Thursday morning at a home in Babbitt in northern Minnesota. Police say both victims had gunshot wounds. A young girl is recovering after being pulled unresponsive from a public swimming pool in Rush City on Friday afternoon. Authorities say the girl regained consciousness and was alert when first responders reached the scene. She was taken to a hospital in Cambridge. The latest numbers from a monthly survey of rural bank CEOs in the Midwest shows things are getting better with our economy. 58% see stable or modest growth in rural small communities. Creighton University economist Ernie Goss.
31: The overall number is heading in the right direction. I can say that the negatives are getting less negative. It was above growth neutral for the month of June, and that's some good news coming out of this survey.
30: Goss says the numbers are at the highest level in 3 years. This is MNN.
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30: MNN Sports, I'm Jason Dinesen. The Minnesota Twins saw their four-game winning streak come to an end with a 9-5 loss at Arizona last night. Manager Derek Shelton says poor defense cost them.
34: Yeah, I mean, it's something we focused on. We need to continue to work on. But, you know, we had, you know, two balls there that are potential double plays of ball. And, you know, I mean, the line ends up looking bad for Connor. But, you know, it was balls that he put on the ground. It really weren't bad pitches, balls that we hit at people. We have to be able to finish plays.
30: The Twins are at Arizona again tonight at 9:10. The Minnesota Lynx won at Golden State last night, 81-75. The Lynx return home to face Washington at 5 p.m. tomorrow at Target Center. Minneapolis is the host city for the Special Olympics USA Games, which open tonight at Huntington Bank Stadium. Spokeswoman Molly Gallatin says nearly 3,000 athletes from around the nation will compete in multiple sports.
2: We have 16 Olympic-type sports that will be played. There's two new sports. We have cornhole and pickleball this year, so they're making their debut at the Special Olympics USA Games for the first time.
30: The Special Olympics run from tonight through next Friday. The 50th annual Grandma's Marathon is today in Duluth. MNN Sports Director Mike Grimm has more.
3: Runners from across the United States and around the world are expected to take part in the marathon, the half marathon, and the 5K. Organizers say the event generates nearly $40 million in economic impact for the region each year and welcomes more than 20,000 participants. The iconic race begins near Two Harbors and follows the scenic north shore of Lake Superior before finishing in Duluth's Canal Park.
30: And the St. Paul Saints rallied with two runs in the bottom of the ninth inning last night to beat Omaha 6-5. For more on these and other stories, visit MinnesotaNewsNetwork.com. I'm Jason Dinesen. This is MNN.
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0: Washington, a new truce between Israel and Hezbollah, but will it hold?
14: Israel and the Hezbollah militant group agreed on Friday to renew their ceasefire after fighting postponed Iran-US talks in Switzerland. Word of the ceasefire coming from two regional officials and a US official. The truce was mediated by Qatar, the US, and Iran, the regional officials say. Both Israel and Hezbollah have not immediately commented. Talks between the US and Iran have been called off after intense fighting between Israel and Hezbollah in southern Lebanon, raising questions about an initial agreement to end the war in Iran. I'm Charles de Ledesma.
0: Former Deputy National Security Advisor K.T. McFarland told the Salem Radio Network this week President Trump has done an excellent job in getting many of the Arab countries in the region to unite against Iran. McFarland says that's especially good for Israel.
15: So we now have a coalition of the Gulf Arab countries and Israel and the United States. That is the best guarantee for Israel's ongoing security that they could possibly ask for.
0: McFarland spoke this week with the Salem Radio Network. Israel, of course, continuing to try to stave off those Hezbollah missile attacks coming from South Lebanon. One GOP congressman cites the facts about gang violence as he staves off a charge of racism from a woke Democrat on Capitol Hill.
26: Texas Republican Brandon Gill pushed back against racism accusations from Arizona Democrat Yasemin Ansari. This comes after Mr. Gill warned about cultural changes from mass migration, citing Britain's gang scandal. Congressman Gill highlighted his own family's diversity and declared that the racist label no longer works to silence debate.
0: Texas Republican Gill referenced a British inquiry report of widespread sexual assault of young white girls by Pakistani gangs. More from Town Hall.
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1: President Trump presiding over a Medal of Honor ceremony at the White House on Friday, also mentioning the markets and how well they've been responding to the positive developments between the U.S. and Iran.
16: President Trump awarding the Medal of Honor to a service member who fought in Afghanistan and to two Vietnam veterans. Prior to the ceremony at the White House, the president mentioning the deal with Iran and how U.S. markets are reacting.
17: We have some very important businesses to take care of. I just do want to say, though, the stock market just hit a new all-time high. The 401ks just hit a new all-time high. And oil is dropping like a rock. Other than that, it's another day in paradise.
16: Laura Winters reporting.
1: And on Wall Street Friday, the Dow picked up 72 points by the closing bell to close at 51,564. The high-tech NASDAQ almost gained 500 points, up by 496. You'll find breaking news and analysis at townhall.com. Allegations are raising questions about financial dealings tied to California's governor and his family.
3: Reports claim nonprofit and political fundraising linked to Governor Gavin Newsom and his wife directed millions into a for-profit media company. Well, the governor set a record for so-called behested donations from businesses with interests before the state. The allegations also point to broader criticism of one-party rule in California.
1: That is John Scott reporting. UK police investigating a deadly train crash. More on that from correspondent Haya Panjwani.
18: The incident occurred on lines connecting St. Pancras Station to central England in Scotland. Photos on social media show victims with head bandages and two damaged trains still on the tracks. Bedfordshire Fire and Rescue crews arrived at the scene after the incident was reported. The Times of London reports that Bedford Hospital staff have been alerted to possibly expect up to 50 victims. I'm Haya Panjwani.
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20: This is Weatherology. I'm meteorologist Laura Lockwood with the Alexandria Lakes Area Forecast. Mainly sunny today with a high of 72, winds out of the northwest 5 to 10 miles per hour. Lows around 50 tonight, mainly clear. Daytime highs approaching 73 tomorrow, partly cloudy skies. A blend of clouds and sun Monday with a high of 74. 71, storms likely Tuesday. For KXRA, I'm meteorologist Laura Lockwood.
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21: This is the Fish Hunt Forever podcast, presented by OnX. Know where you stand with OnX. All right, welcome to the show. I'm Brett Amundson. Dan Amundson is sitting over there. What's up, Dan?
22: We're back.
21: Got a lot to get to. Yeah, back in the land of USA.
22: After being in the land of sky blue waters. That's where I thought you were going to go.
21: Sky blue waters.
22: I'm not going to do it.
21: So much fun. Our trip to Ontario is our annual Amundson fishing trip. And we'll talk about our time up there because it was kind of cold and windy.
22: Kind of.
21: Fishing was a little tough, but we found fish.
22: I thought it was one of, as far as numbers of walleyes, I thought it was pretty decent. At least in the pro guide, it was decent.
21: Yeah, I mean, we caught fish, but I guess it took me a minute to come around to how we caught the fish. I was stubborn.
22: Yeah, well, no.
21: It's true. It's true. So I'll tell you what we used that we eventually caught some walleyes with, what was successful, what wasn't successful. Also had, we spent more time jigging for lake trout on this trip.
22: Yeah, you were.
21: So much fun.
22: I was stubborn in the walleye side of things, but the wind didn't help. I just decided not to beat my boat guests up. And I forgot about the one spot you ended up going to in the wind. I kind of forgot that that's kind of a hidden little lake trout secret that you rediscovered.
2: Yeah, and the only reason I didn't go there earlier is because you had to go through some wind to get there.
22: Yeah, but not much.
2: No, and it wasn't as bad as, especially when it was in the impact and handled those waves. We only took one wave, and that was when I was turning, where we got a little bit wet.
22: But. Yeah, say that spot, once you make that turn, the hardest part in that spot, now we're going off the rails, but there's like four reefs right there. Where if you go too far left or too far right, you're in trouble. So I was trying to quarter the waves a little bit to just ease into that turn. I'm like, crap, I'm not going to have a lower unit if I don't just eat a couple waves here. And so you did and got a little wet, but that's fine.
2: I'll tell you what I used to successfully jig lake trout on this trip, because it definitely seemed like one thing worked better than the others. Also, Onyx has got a sale. Onyx and Onyx Fish have a sale this weekend. We'll tell you about the details on that coming up. We're going to talk muskie research. Muskies are kind of one of the hottest topics right now in Minnesota, Dan.
22: Yep. Controversy.
2: Camden Glade will join us. He's a research specialist with the Minnesota Department of Natural Resources, doing a lot with muskies right now. What are they finding out? What do they hope to learn? We'll ask him coming up later in the show. Of course,
4: Nobody wants to go fishing anymore.
2: Joe Henry will join us as well, too. And we have an elk relocation update for elk that we're going to be moving.
22: I did not mean to hit that.
2: We're not moving them to North Carolina.
22: The hurricane's one that comes. I'm a little baffled how that. I think we've got some gremlins in my truck. We might have some gremlins in our board here. I don't really think I hit that.
2: So I also want to talk about, there's a city deer hunt in Fargo that's been going on for years. And there was a little controversy on social media about it because people don't pay attention. So we're going to explain what's going on in Fargo with the urban archery deer hunting program and more, ladies and gentlemen. But first, Dan, who are the sponsors this week on the show?
22: OnX Hunt. 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Riverbend Resort, can't wait to get back up there at the fish migration on the Rainy River and Lake of the Woods. 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I forgot, I was rushing through it. 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But we have OnX Fish. 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
2: Yeah, we should mention that OnX Fish and OnX Hunt both have sales going on for Father's Day. 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And then OnX Hunt also has 30% off all new elite and premium memberships using promo code DAD26 at checkout through June 22nd. So DAD26 for OnX Hunt, FATHER26 for OnX Fish. All right, it's time for some headlines.
22: Headlines. It annoys me. I hit that so much sooner than it played, and then I hit North Carolina. I don't even hit North Carolina. And it goes off.
2: All right, well, headlines are brought to you by Space Trailers. As Dan said a second ago, they're based in Red Wing, Minnesota. They're a 600-pound trailer that can haul 1,000 pounds worth of gear. This is really, I can pull it behind my Fundra, but if you have a smaller vehicle with a hitch on it and you don't want to haul a big trailer with a lot of gear, maybe you're just going to go camping with the family and you're going to pull it with your smaller SUV, this is the trailer for you. Or if you live in the city and you know, don't have a lot of room to store a big trailer, this is a perfect one for you as well. Space Trailers, it's not just a clever name. It's designed to be stored in very little space.
22: I saw one in the wild, actually, in Duluth.
2: Oh, really?
22: It was being pulled by a Subaru and had a whole bunch of junk on top. Not junk, but a whole bunch of stuff on top of it. I don't know what was on, but because of those racks on top, it's pretty cool. They had a whole bunch of stuff there pulling at the Subaru right along that lovely detour in Duluth.
21: Oh, gosh. Those are called space bars, by the way. And I have those on my trailer. You can haul 225 pounds of gear up on top of those bars as
22: well. I actually have one of those, too, just on my computer.
21: Space bar. See what you did there? That detour coming through Duluth the other day as we were coming back from Ontario. Not much fun.
22: No. Duluth's such a cool city, but we just went through the not cool part of it. It's like train tracks and industrial park and iron. Headlines.
21: That's where elk will be soon, up there near the Fond du Lac tribe and the Duluth area. According to a Justin Runberg, maybe they won't.
5: You know the thing.
21: According to Justin Runberg in Outdoor News, the plan to move a handful of elk from the northwest part of the state to the northeast has stalled. I've been so excited about this, Dan, like moving some elk because they can't grow the herd in the northwest because of problems with ranchers and cattle farmers and things like that. So they can't grow the herd there, even though the DNR wants to. So we're like, hey, we got the space in the northeast. There's fewer agricultural producers there. There's bigger woods. Maybe we could put some elk there and not have the same issues as they do in the northwest. So a couple of years ago, there was some Environment Natural Resources Trust Fund money, $2.3 million that was designated for this project. $2 million going to the Fond du Lac tribe, $300,000 going to the Minnesota Department of Natural Resources. Well, a couple of years later, and they were hoping by this year, by 2026, they would have elk in the northeast. They were going to start moving 30 to 50 animals from the northwest if population goals were at or above the levels necessary to maintain that herd. So there's a population level over there for the three herds in the northwest. And when they hit that level, that's when they allow hunting on them. And if they were at or above that level, they were going to pluck some of those animals out, the surplus animals, if you will, and then move them over to the northeast. Well, That plan is stalled because the Red Lake tribe has shown recent interest in hunting those animals. They had their first hunt in 2022, and they said, whoa. I know these animals aren't on our reservation, but we have treaty rights to hunt these animals. So because some of those animals may be way up by, Lancaster and Grigla and outside reservation boundaries, they have treaty rights to hunt those animals, so they're throwing a wrench in these plans and have not allowed the DNR or the Fond du Lac tribe to do anything with these animals. So at this point, they've spent about $600,000 on some holding pens and some other equipment. And this money is set to expire July 1st. So if this process isn't happening, $1.4 million goes back to the state, which is good. That means the money doesn't get wasted if this thing isn't going to happen. But that's going to put a serious dent in the plan to move animals to the northeast. It might completely eliminate it, which is too bad. Because I would love to see it. So, for example, here's what happened in Wisconsin. In 1995, they introduced 25 elk into the Shawamigan National Forest near Clam Lake. 4 years later, those 25 became 40. And then between 2015 and 2019, they brought 164 more elk up from Kentucky. So about 169 elk is what they moved over there.
22: Nice.
21: So if you looked at Minnesota and say 30 to 50 elk per year to get to 200 elk, I mean, four or five years, maybe you move that many elk if population goals allow for it, and then you're done with it. And then you just manage that herd, and then the Northwest herd just continues to be the way it was. So I don't understand the reason for blocking this when in maybe 5 years, nobody's pulling any more elk out of the Northwest. It's over as long as they get enough. They say that elk population is now around 400. This is a couple of years ago that this number came from. So a couple of years ago, the population was about 400 in Wisconsin, despite having black bears and wolves that prey upon those elk calves and stuff. The long-term population goal in Wisconsin is 1,400. So there you go. From 1999 to 2022, from 40 animals to 400. And that's what we could have probably seen here in Minnesota. It would have been very, very similar, but that's all been put on hold right now. So good news, though, is elk applications are open in Minnesota, and this year, 12 licenses available to state hunters.
22: Only three bull tags, though.
5: Three bull tags.
22: Or I should rephrase, either sex tags.
5: And that's what really drives me crazy about this whole thing, because the elk genetics that we have here in Minnesota are world class. I think one that was, I mean, we've seen some giants in the last couple of years, some record elk that have either been taken during the hunting season, or there was the one a few years ago that got caught in a fence and got stuck in the mud, eventually died. I think it was ranked fourth largest in the world or something like that. So we have absolutely giant elk. So to not be able to have this opportunity to grow more animals in the Northeast, since legislatively we can't even grow more in the Northwest, that's really grinds my gears. Drives me crazy, because this is a huge opportunity for Minnesota to have more world-class elk in the state. So
6: follow the science.
5: We need to get some things figured out there. Another head scratcher. By the way, you can apply for those elk tags on the new app from the Minnesota DNR.
22: The new app is out. I have it downloaded. You have it downloaded.
5: I did. What'd you think of it?
22: Well, now that I'm signed in, I think it's pretty easy. I haven't bought anything yet with it. Should I try to buy something quick?
5: I mean, if you can, yeah.
22: I'll let you talk amongst yourselves.
5: To run behind a little bit.
22: Well, here, I'll just screen record my phone, and I'm going to try it. And if I get upset, you can keep talking about whatever you're going to talk about. And if I get upset, you'll hear about it. And then I'll just go to the YouTube video and watch me try to buy this. And hopefully, actually, this might not work out, because you might see my address and my credit card number, my social security number. But once I got logged in, it was kind of frustrating creating an account, because it always is, because you have to do two-step verification on everything these days because of, you know, people falling for scams and whatnot.
5: Who would do
22: but,
5: such a
22: Now that I have it and I'm logged in, I think it's going to be crazy easy if I save my credit card info to it, and it's just a username, password, login, no more. I had to put my driver's license in at first to create the account and my customer number, but I think now that that's done, I won't have to do that ever again, so super easy. The app downloaded fine. I know there was a little bit of an issue, I think, with the Apple App Store away Tuesday when it came out, but no issues now, and I think it's going to be easy. It's cool. I can see everything I've bought. I've got my HIP certification, Super Sports, Resident Individual Super Sports. I've got an internet 3% fee. That's an active license that I have.
5: Perfect.
22: A walleye stamp. So
5: I'm not buying that one.
22: It's nice because you're not going to repeat purchase, because you could see already what you have.
5: And I should say I'm not buying the internet 3% fee. I do have the walleye stamp.
22: I just tried to click on that. Uh-oh. Gosh, we're so smart.
5: Because I used to live in North Dakota, Dan.
22: That's right.
5: I lived in Fargo, and I always wanted to take part in the urban deer hunt that took place there, because I thought it'd be a great way just to fill the freezer with some dough. And I talked to a few people that did it, and it's kind of a weird hunt. You're in someone's, you know, you're like on the border. You might be right next to someone's backyard, so it's a little bit weird. But it's a great opportunity because there's going to be too many deer, so it's a way to lower an unchecked population. You're going to lower some car deer collisions. You're going to, that person whose backyard you might be might have hostas that keep getting eaten by these deer. So those people might be happy about it. But KVLY in Fargo or Valley News Live, they posted something on Facebook, and people freaked out because, like, oh my gosh, I can't believe they're hunting deer in the city limits of Fargo. People are going to die. It's like, hey, what you guys don't realize is that this hunt's been going on for a long time. There were just three parks that were removed from the program, and they're considering adding them back. They had a meeting about it this week. I haven't seen what they decided.
22: Can I get your credit card?
5: Are you still trying to buy some stuff?
22: Well, yeah.
5: So here's a couple of things. When people have issues about the city deer, you completely threw me off my train of thought here.
22: Sorry, kind of the goal, but not really.
5: So this year's urban archery hunt in Fargo will run September 4th through January 3rd. It follows North Dakota's regular bow hunting season. There's 100 permits split evenly between early and late season hunters. They must complete proficiency training and pass a written exam offered through the Fargo Park District and the Sandhills Archery Club before receiving a permit. So Sandhills Archery Club administers this hunt, so they're going to make sure that you're proficient using a bow. Only approved hunting areas may be used, so basically you're told this is where you're going to hunt. Permit holders are restricted to their assigned locations. So it's not like people are just like roaming the streets like Hunger Games with a quiver on their back.
22: On First Street, just
5: you know, flinging arrows.
22: Yeah.
21: All participants must label their arrow shafts with their last name and their city license number. So if an arrow does go flinging off in the distance, or if a deer gets, you know, if there's a bad shot and a deer's running through the city with an arrow or something, whatever, they can track whose arrow it is what I'm trying to say here. They have to label their stand with the tags obtained at the training session, hunt from an elevated position, not less than 10 feet from the footrest. So you're up here shooting like this. So when people think there's just going zing, zing, arrows going all over the city, they're going straight down just about, you know, they're going, people are shooting, you know, 30, probably 30 yards at the most from at least 10 feet in the air. Your arrows are going into the ground if they're not hitting that deer.
6: What's your security code?
21: You have to use lighted nocks on your arrows, which I'm a fan of anyway, because it just helps you recover arrows. You have required distances from structures, playgrounds, and property lines that you have to pay attention to. And then, of course, you have to use good judgment and care when interacting with the public using the shared public property. So I'm sure there's moments where you're in a stand and then somebody's walking their poodle like, oh my gosh, why are you up in that tree? Don't be a jerk to that person. All right, Chef Roberts, if you haven't tried it yet, try this Minnesota Fish Breading Company, or do it on your pheasants. Now that Dan has a pheasant stamp, he's legal to go shoot some pheasants this fall.
6: Oh, I had it. I just got the picture.
21: Oh, the upgrade. All right.
6: So we can put it in our your dad's book.
21: You can deep fry it. You can pan fry it. I like to air fry it. We air fry fish with it, and it's actually really, really good in the air fryer, which I know was a concern at first, but it's good in the air fryer. It's good everywhere else, too. The sodium level, I guess, on it is really good for people that watch that. It's not too high, and the flavors are good. There's lemon pepper, there's Cajun, and there's original. Look for Chef Roberts near you.
6: I know we're behind. I have to behind for break, but I have to make an apology regarding Chef Roberts in a little bit.
21: Oh,
6: last week, remember, is it last week or 2 weeks ago, I ripped my friend John Krumzig for saying we should try Chef Roberts.
21: Yeah.
6: So I wake up to a text Monday morning and he says, well, I was listening to your podcast, and I guess if I listen to your podcast, I just get ripped on your podcast. So he was actually unpromptly listening to the show like a good friend does. And yeah, he just completely got ripped. John. So my apologies, John. Thanks for listening.
21: Anyways. Funny. Oh, that's the story? All right.
6: Well, sorry. The story wasn't
21: I thought it was going to be something about Chef Roberts.
6: No, but it's because
21: we were talking about Chef Roberts.
6: Yeah, gotcha. Yeah.
21: All right. Well, we're going to talk about how we caught our walleyes and how we caught our lake trout in Ontario when we come back. Also, I have a pheasant nest update that I'll share with you too, and we'll chicken in the migration highway up at Lake of the Woods.
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21: All right, we are back, and we are back from our trip to Ontario. It's our Amundsen annual fishing trip, Dan. We have fun whether or not we catch fish, and this year, despite some poor weather conditions, we caught fish.
6: Yeah, we got... It was so weird. The drive up, like we talked about, was super foggy, and it was really cold. It was like 45 degrees when we stopped for gas in Two Harbors.
21: Yeah.
6: And then by the time we got to the top of the Gunflint Trail and made our way into Ontario, it was like 80 degrees and sunny. Mm-hmm. We went to bed and it was stuffy and hot in that log cabin after I was wearing my ice fishing jacket in Two Harbors filling up because I was so cold. And it rained a bit and just really weird weather. And then the weird weather continued. It got super windy and the wind stayed, shocker, all 3 days.
21: Yeah.
6: The temps were all right the first two, and I think it rained just about every day at some point. And we got chased off by a thunderstorm Thursday night. Friday, I think it's
22: spit a little bit that night, and then Saturday it rained all day, just a cold, and it got cold. It was like 40 to 50 degrees and rainy. But how nice was it to be in boats that were so comfortable, not only for us to be out in some uncomfortable weather, but your dad and Uncle Denny, 86, 83 years old. My grandpa, your dad, was an absolute trooper that last day. I was fishing with him, and he didn't complain once about the cold. He didn't complain once about the wind. And we were both, I was cold, but we were both comfortable in the boat, riding around in the wind and the rain. And so pretty nice to be in a couple of new boats that Ray as a Marine set up for us to keep us out in those weather.
21: Tiny loved the jump seats.
22: She did.
21: And then then in the impact, there are, I don't know if you call them cubbies or little compartments underneath, like the steering wheel, then underneath where the windshield is for the passenger, there's places, and you can upgrade and get trays, like tray drawers, so you can put all your tackle trays inside there. I don't have them, but I use that spot now when it's raining for Tiny to crawl into, and she gets in there and gets out of the rain, stays warm. Well, she was kind of sleeping in the middle of the floor when it started raining the other day, and I don't know why she didn't crawl underneath, but I had my whitewater rain jacket, and I just kind of threw it over the top of her because I wasn't wearing it at the time. She curled up underneath that thing and was just completely hidden underneath that jacket.
22: So the next time you post a video of your dogs retrieving a duck through muck and you get trashed for mistreating your dogs, just remind them that your dog gets priority with your rain gear when it starts to rain.
21: Yeah. All right. We got a trip to Lake of the Woods coming up here in a couple of weeks. We're really excited about it because the migration highway up there.

0: Way Home, by the way, about the convention that's coming up?
1: I saw one.
0: Oh, there was multiple.
1: I just saw the one because I was paying attention to the road because I was driving and I don't drive distracted, Dan.
0: Well, sorry, I look at billboards.
1: I know what you're talking about. You were probably looking at your phone,
0: you bum.
1: Yeah, I was texting the entire time. All right, visit riverbendresort.com and get your trip planned up to the Migration Highway at Lake of the Woods and the Rainy River. 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
3: This is weatherology. I'm meteorologist Laura Lockwood with the Alexandria Lakes area forecast. Mainly sunny today with a high of 72, winds out of the northwest 5 to 10 miles per hour. Lows around 50 tonight, mainly clear. Daytime highs approaching 73 tomorrow, partly cloudy skies. A blend of clouds and sun Monday with a high of 74. 71, storms likely Tuesday. For KXRA, I'm meteorologist Laura Lockwood. Right now, it's 59 degrees.
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1: All right, well, demo days are coming to Ray's Sport and Marine. You can test ride a Bennington pontoon Friday, June 26th and Saturday, June 27th on Minnewaska at Captain's Bar and Grill in Glenwood. And then July 1st and 2nd, they'll be at Beach Bums on Otter Tail. Have you been in one of those Benningtons before, Dan?
0: No, but I'm excited to. I think between Friday and Saturday at Minnewaska, at least one of us will be there one of the days. I think you'll probably be there Friday, maybe both of us Friday, and I might sneak up there Saturday too, so...
1: Yeah, I have to be in a parade on Saturday. And
0: yeah, I think I'm going to pick the Bennington over the parade. I think they'll let you handle parade duty. So
1: I'll be on a float. You'll be floating.
0: I'll be floating. And I'm excited to check those out. Those have come a long ways. And so come talk fishing with us. Check out a pontoon. And we could probably talk about Lund boats while we're there, too.
1: I'm sure we'll talk more about that. We're more Lund guys. But I'll be honest, you know, growing up with a cabin on that lake in northwest Wisconsin, there were a lot of pontoon rides.
0: Yeah.
1: Everybody has pontoons, and they're really comfortable. And then I think I did a remote at Ray's in Moorhead back when I did radio in Fargo. We went out to Ray's Sport Marine in Moorhead and I had to broadcast live from out there, and they're like, check out these.
0: No, you didn't have to. You got to.
1: Well, yeah. I mean, it was part of my job, but I did enjoy it. I'm like, check out these. I'm pretty sure that's where it was. They're like, check out these Bennington pontoons, and I sat in one. It was like, I mean, it's it's like being in a luxury automobile. I don't want to trash any cars now. So I'm just going to say it's like being in a luxury automobile, only in the pontoon world. Like, they're nice.
0: They're nice, yeah.
1: Very nice.
0: Yeah, pontoons are cool for cruising.
1: All right, let's talk muskies. Oh, my favorite.
0: Muskies out of a tune?
1: My favorite pontoon story is we were doing a cruise in northwest Wisconsin, and it was just the family out there. My dad probably maybe had a cold one. And then my grandpa, who got us all into hunting and fishing, he had to fish no matter what. We were just out there going for a ride. He's got his rod and a white spinnerbait, and he's trolling that thing behind the pontoon, ends up catching like a 43-inch muskie.
0: Of course he did.
1: Yeah.
0: Because that's what he did.
1: That is what he did. He was very good. And, of course, northwest Wisconsin is known for muskies, but Minnesota is a pretty dang good muskie destination as well. And that's in part due to a lot of management from the Minnesota DNR to improve muskie fishing around the state. And there are a number of studies going on right now. In fact, we did some filming for an upcoming Prairie Sportsman episode next season with Storm Kettle Hunt Nick Rydell, where we electrofish and tag some muskies around that Alexandria area to learn more about the muskie populations there. We've got LiveScope and forward-facing sonar dominating headlines, and muskies seem to be the number one fish talked about when you talk about advancements in technology. So there's a lot happening, and Camden Glade is a research scientist with the Minnesota Department of Natural Resources. He's doing some research up in the northeast part of the state. He just gave a webinar to look at the long-range plan for muskies, and he joins us now to talk about what the future might look like for muskie fishing in Minnesota and to find out what he's learning about tagged muskies. Camden, thanks for coming on the show.
4: Yeah, thanks for having me, guys.
1: I want to talk to you about, you know, what you're learning right now, what you're seeing out there. I saw a post about the first, I think it was the first tagged musk.

0: whiskey of the year. It was stocked in Lake Vermilion in 2017. It was 10 and a half inches long, fingerling. It was caught on opener. It was 41 inches long at age 9. So 30 and a half inches in, what, 8-9 years? Now, I know a lot of fish grow fast when they're young, but that seems like a pretty fast growth rate for a muskie. Is that normal?
1: I can't necessarily speak to the whole state, but in terms of what we've been seeing so far on Lake Vermilion, that's pretty typical of what we see. We've only got 4 fish that have been 9 years old or 9.5 years old so far. And that 41-incher is the, about the shortest one of the 4 that we've got so far. They've been up to 46 inches by the time they get to that 9th summer of their life. So they seem to be going pretty quick up there.
0: Now, and I'm sure they slow down a little bit once they kind of hit that range, but everybody talks about these slow growing fish. And I think even sturgeon, everyone's like, oh gosh, they're 100 years old. They take so long. And I think we're starting to learn that they are slow growers, but they're maybe not quite as slow as we once thought they were. Is this new information at all? Or muskies, I'm kind of just trying to figure out maybe, 9 years or 9-10 years, that's still a long time to grow a fish. There's no question. I mean, that's in the overall scheme of things. It's like, well, it's going to be another 10 years older when that fish is in the 40 inch range. But to me, that still seems like a pretty short period of time to get to that, low to mid 40s for a muskie.
1: Yeah. And I think that's pretty typical of what we see with most fish species. The early part of their life, they'll grow really fast. And then by the time they get to sexual maturity, that growth really slows down. It just so happens that muskies get bigger than a lot of other popular fish species in this area, and it takes them a little bit longer to mature. So they've got those faster growth rates for a couple more years, able to get up into that low to mid 40 inch range, and then they really do start slowing down once they reach that size and once they start spawning on a consistent basis.
0: So is that when muskies start doing that, when they're in that kind of that 9 year old mark, 40 inch range, that's when they start spawning?
1: It's probably a little bit earlier than that, but in terms of, every fish in the population, probably by the time they're in the high 30s to the low 40 inch range, anywhere from like 5 to 10 years old, depending on the lake, is about when we expect all those fish to be spawning consistently.
0: That was a Vermilion fish. Is that primarily where this current tagging study, this research, is that where you're focused?
1: Yep. So I've been a research scientist for coming up on a year. I started in September, but I was a fisheries specialist in Tower for the previous 3 years. So I started this project in that position and was able to keep it with me when I switched positions.
0: Well, that's nice. That's good. What tell us about Vermilion as a muskie fishery in the years that you've been there as a researching these fish. What are you seeing about it?
1: Yeah, we've since I've got there, and even a little bit before then, the staff up in that area has really made a concerted effort to get out and talk to anglers, and specifically muskie anglers. If you go back, 15, 20 years to the early to mid 2000s, Vermilion really was one of those gems in Minnesota. Attracted a lot of people from a lot of different places to catch a bunch of fish, really big fish. State catch and release record was set in Vermilion multiple times. And then due to, shifts in management strategy, reductions in stocking, changes in the ecosystem, we're not entirely sure what the causes were, but the angler perceptions at least were that the population took a little bit of a dip in, the mid to late 2010s. And about that time, they redid the lake management plan for Lake Vermilion. And so with that stakeholder input, they identified more consistent muskie stocking as a high priority. So starting in 2017, that lake has gotten at least 3,000 fall fingerlings every year, with the 2020 exception, since no lakes really got stocked that year. And with that shift, they started pit tagging every single fish that's gone into the system since 2017. So we're able to look back now to at least the 2017 year class with individual identifying tags on these fish, see how big they were when they were stocked, where they were stocked, and then track those fish through their lifespan every time somebody with a pit tag reader handles them. So we can get a handle on growth rates, we can get a handle on survival relative to stocking location or relative to size at stocking, see how those fish are moving throughout the system at kind of a broad scale, if they're making big movements from one of the lake or to another, or if they're kind of hanging out in the basins where they were stocked So just a lot of really cool learning opportunities there.
0: That's with some help from anglers. It's kind of nice to be able to use a little citizen science, isn't it?
1: It is. And we fully acknowledge that, you know, with the staffing and the budgets and the other workload that we have as DNR biologists, we're just not able to get out and do the targeted muskie sampling on a consistent basis, especially on some of those large lakes. Vermilion is a key example there. Because those fish are all pit tagged, we're able to use anglers and give them pit tag readers or encourage them to buy their own and help us out. Similar project going on Leech Lake with a little bit different methodology. They're using fin clips to get genetic identification on each individual fish to try to do a population estimate that way. But yeah, just really kind of recognizing that the anglers are out there more consistently than we are. If you pick the right anglers, they're handling a lot of fish over the course of a given season, and that really helps us learn some things about populations that we might not be able to get to as frequently as we would like to.
0: There's some exploitation studies going on, I think more maybe for walleyes and panfish out there. A lot of tagging research happening in other parts of the state as well. With the advancements of technology that's out there when it comes to live scope, forward facing sonar, muskies usually are, I mean, walleyes are always number one in this state. So people talk about walleyes and deep crappies, but muskies really have kind of the bullseye on their backs when it comes to how forward facing sonar is affecting catch rates, maybe hook mortality, things like that. Just with what the research you're doing, what might that tell you about technology that's being used out there?
1: Yeah, so Vermilion specifically is going to give us kind of a good snapshot. If we're able to keep this project going for a decent number of years, we can start to get at estimates of mortality rate as it goes through time. Unfortunately, we don't really have historical data to compare that to, but we can compare that to other populations potentially in previous years to see how those mortality rates compare now in the era of the advanced technology relative to years ago when 2D or mapping or even side imaging were the key advancements. The Vermilion study specifically isn't going to directly look at any technology effects. I know you guys have had Baylor Short on in the past. He's looking more directly at that out on Leech Lake with some of his telemetry stuff. There's also an upcoming project that's going to be run by University of Minnesota researchers with some help from some of my DNR colleagues that'll look at that some of that stuff a little bit more directly. But we're definitely in a phase where we're trying to learn as much as we can about what the effects of this technology might be on different fish populations.
0: So if you're listening on the radio network, we're going to go to break and Joe Henry will join us. But if you want to hear more of our interview right now with Camden, then you'll have to go to Spotify or YouTube or someplace for the podcast. If you want to catch a big walleye, go where the big walleyes are. Lake of the Woods is the walleye capital of the world. 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
5: You know, it takes these advocacy organizations like a Minfish locally, like an ASA, and you know, even Minfish, like the guys probably talked about. You know, we're both a 501c3, but we're also a C4, and that C4 is a lobbying arm. And right, wrong, or indifferent, you know, in the halls of the state capitol and Senate building, that's where a lot of things are when it comes to fishing, pro or con, are decided. And it's very important for us to have not only relationships there, but also that influence there. And as you know, I was at the state capitol here just a few weeks ago, and you know, I had some very, very good conversations with legislators, both from the House and the Senate, in regards to, you know, Lake of the Woods, in regards to some of the different fishing topics going on in the state of Minnesota. And those relationships are very valuable when it comes to what our fishing future looks like.
2: That was the Minfish Minute. 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
0: All right, Joe Henry joins us once again here on the show right now to talk Lake of the Woods. Joe, how's it going?
6: Hey, Brad, I'm doing well. How are you?
0: Not too bad, not too bad. We got a trip that we're targeting to come up the week of June 29th up there to the Lake of the Woods, so we'll talk off air about you know, you can give us some waypoints and tell us
7: dots.
0: Some dots. Yeah, sorry. That's what the kids say now, Joe, is the dots. Got to get us the deets on the dots. So,
6: well, you know what? All you got to do is read the Lake of the Woods Tourism's fishing report and get it dialed in.
0: It's not a secret. It's not a secret. All right, well, what's it saying there, Joe? How's fishing right now?
6: Oh, fishing's terrible. I don't come up. Fishing's terrible. There's no walleyes. Forward-facing sonars.
0: Ruined it.
6: I was up last week actually and filmed a couple TV shows, and I'll tell you what. I mean, fishing was. I mean, we went jigging, and it's funny because right now there's three methods that are working on Lake of the Woods. Jigging, vertical jigging with a you know, frozen emerald shiner or minnow over the side of the boat. That's working really well still. The other method that's working is pulling spinners. And we've already transitioned into that summer phase with water temps heating up. So there's a lot of charter boats that are already drifting spinners, and they are doing very, very, very well. And then, of course, the third technique that's working really well that not as many people use but is still working is pulling crankbaits. They're trolling crankbaits typically along shore, or some people are getting out in that 22 to 25 feet of water where a lot of those walleyes are, and just getting their cranks down, whether they're using lead core line or using a bottom bouncer or whatever the case might be, and getting their cranks down there, and they're doing great. So a lot of ways to get her done on Lake of the Woods right now, Brett, but I'll tell you, fishing as a whole has been absolutely stellar. It's been really, really good. Got to find the fish, like always. But you know, once you find them, I saw a video just recently of one of the guides up there, and he was saying, holy man, I wonder where the fish in the lake are, because you can see probably 30 charter boats across this big basin, and everybody, the nets are swinging. I mean, it was game on, and it's kind of the way it was when I was up there as well.
0: Well, that's good to hear, because the weather's been a little bit unstable, and I know, gosh, you know, anytime you don't catch fish and you had some unstable weather, you blame it on the weather right away, of course, whether that's the actual reason or not. But, and you know, we've had some wind, and if you're on some big bodies of water, you end up, you know, wind is a factor, but it's nice when you have places that you can go to get out of the wind and still find fish.
6: Well, it's very true. And, you know, I talked to one guy who had a windy day, and they actually drifted in Four Mile Bay, which is at the mouth of the Rainy River, and, you know, they did really good. And I know Zippel Bay Resort, if it's pretty bad for a charter not to go out, but I mean, Zippel Bay Resort's another nice option. Bostic Bay is another nice option. If you're trailing your own boat, going out of a boat access that's on a leeward, you know, shoreline, or you know, so you can stay out of the wind, just fish adjacent to shore. If you're up at the angle, easy get behind an island. And that's one of the beauties of fishing up at the angle. But a lot of ways to get her done. And, you know, we've had some wind. And we've had some, you know, weird weather. Things are straightening out now. But, you know, last week was kind of windy for a few days. And but I got to tell you, man, these guys and charter captains, they find fish. I can remember guiding a group of veterans up there, and you know, it was a real windy day, and one of the experienced guys up there has a lot more experience in the water than I do. He runs every day. He says, I just, you know what, we had three boats going together, follow me. And we went to a spot where he kind of knew that when it was a south wind from the southwest, this is a kind of a go-to spot. It's out of the wind. Fish kind of group up there. And sure enough, we get in there and you can see in your graph, hook, hook, hook, hook. And just another good reason to go with one of these pros who fish every day.
0: Well, yeah, and if it does get a little bit windy, you're right. Being in one of those charter boats, it takes a lot of wind not to go out and fish one of those. They can handle quite a bit of weather. I've been in some pretty big waves in those charter boats, and it's like, okay, this is interesting. And the captain's just like, well, yeah, we're going to go over here now. You know, I mean,
6: if I'm not mistaken, you've been in some pretty big waves in a charter boat with me running the boat.
0: Well, that too. And we smashed. We got piles of fish. Yeah.
6: I'll tell you what happened. You know, we had a group with us, and we wanted to get some assets, right? So Brett and Danny were both on the charter boat with us, and we went up to the north end of the lake, and I knew that there was good fish up there, and it just so happened we had a south wind, and we get up there, and one of the guys in the boat just had a hip replacement. So I wanted to make sure he voluntarily determined he was going to go fishing. So I made sure that we wanted to test that hip replacement by taking him up to the windy side of the lake, and the waves are pretty darn big, so... I think we took one drift there, and if I'm not mistaken, we stuck around Garden Island and got out of the wind. And I can remember stopping the boat, or actually slowing down and idling and seeing, you know, in the graph, hook, hook, hook, hook, hook. I'm like, oh, thank goodness there's fish up here. And we put that first drift on. If you remember, we started smashing right away. And then if you remember, on the way home, it calmed down a little bit. So I stopped at one of those reefs by Knights and Bridges on the way home, and we found we had some fish all to ourselves. So we actually started it the next day and cleaned up pretty good on them.
0: Well, it's weird. It was Dan that had the hip replacement too, which was weird about it. Like,
7: yeah. Well, and the other part that was weird is we all thought it was wavy, but it was flat calm. There was no wind. It was just wavy because of the night before.
6: Hey, they call that networking.
7: Yeah, that's right.
0: You know, I think sometimes the south end of the lake, people forget that there is some actual structure that you can find and fish out there. I mean, you can go out and fish the mud and of course find walleyes just all over the place. I mean, there's so many places that you can go and find walleyes on that lake, Joe. It's kind of ridiculous in a sense.
6: Well, I'll tell you, you know, so that, you know, I always tell people, you know, especially when I write the fishing report, not every walleye in the lake is doing the same thing. You know, there's some fish in the river. There are some fish in 4 Mile Bay. You know, we got fish out in the deep mud. We got fish in the shallow sand along shore, you know, feeding on minnows and things. Fish are, when people are cleaning it right now, there's a ton of crayfish in these fish. So we know they're on the rocks eating crayfish. When you go out to Zippel Bay Resort, Zippel Rock is holding good fish. You know, that whole stretch between Zippel Bay and the Lighthouse Gap all along, I'll take it back. Zippel Bay to Morris Point Gap. That whole area in front there, there's a lot of rock. There's a lot of structure. And the charter boats don't fish it a whole lot because it's not a huge area. But if you have a private boat, man, half the time you're going to have that area to yourself. The other thing I'm going to tell you, you get up on top of those rocks, you might as well get ready because you're going to get some big smallmouth, even if you're fishing for walleyes. And then, you know, of course, going over by a Long Point, Arneson's Rocky Point, you know, going out of there, there's a ton of reefs out there. So there are some areas of rock, Brett, on Lake of the Woods. And when you get out to those areas, they don't hold fish all the time. But normally, some of them are holding fish all the time. It's just a matter of which reef are those fish on top? Are they on the side? Are they in that deep transition where it turns from rock to mud? You just got to go looking around and fishing a little bit. And normally, things are going to turn out pretty darn good for you.
0: You might have to retie a few times. I've definitely gotten hung up on some of those rocks.
6: That doesn't happen. Speak for yourself. There's no snags on those reefs.
0: My favorite story... My favorite story is fishing one of those. I've told this story a bunch of times on the show, so I apologize, but I had my dad with, he was 82. We're in his old 16-foot Lund, 25 horse motor. And, we're fishing one of those reefs and we were getting hung up, but you know, there's like six boats around this reef and every boat had a rod bent. Some were snagged and some were catching 30 inch walleyes. And also my dad got, it was starting to get kind of windy and I was like, gosh, with this little boat, I kind of want to get out of here. and his rod bent over, and he's like, I'm hung up again. And he starts snapping his rod like this. And all of a sudden I watch his rod snap back the other way a couple times and end up being, I can't remember,
7: 29 and a half or something.
0: Yeah, one of his biggest walleyes. And it was a very special moment for me watching him catch that out of his old boat that I now own and doing that. And that's, we caught that. And I said, all right, Dad, let's go somewhere else. Get out of the wind a little bit. But the rocks can be a little deceiving sometimes.
6: They can, yeah. It's funny, you know, you pull up to a rock reef like that and you got welcome signs from Tom's Tackle and Northland and BMC and Rattler saying, welcome, enjoy your day, you know, because they want to sell tackle too, you know. But, you know, really, when you're fishing areas like that, you know, some people use slip bobbers. Some people will vertical jig over the side of the boat. If you're pulling bottom bouncers and spinners, use a bottom bouncer and just make sure that you touch those rocks, but you don't drag your weight in the rocks. Touch it so you know you're down there and just keep it above the rocks. Those fish will easily come up and grab that spinner and crawler, you know, 2-3 feet off the bottom easily. So there's a lot of ways to get it done. And once you get the hang of it, it's not so bad. You might lose a rig here and there, but I think you would admit once you get dialed in, it's not so bad.
0: Well, once I started, honestly, this is a case for LiveScope that doesn't, I mean, it did help me catch a 30-inch walleye, but I wasn't using it to look for fish. I was pointing it backwards as we were pulling spinners. I think we were in your boat, Dan, and yep. We're coming across a reef, and I have my LiveScope on the side in the back of the boat, and I'll point it backwards, and I can watch my spinner to make sure I'm down near the bottom where I want to be, in case I don't want to, like, sometimes you get into that softer bottom. It's harder to feel bottom sometimes, but when you're fishing rocks and the bottom structure goes like this, I was able to lift it and lift it up over that snaggy stuff to keep from getting snagged. And I was doing that, I did see this movement behind my spinner, and I'm like, oh, there's a fish down there. Whack, 30 incher. Which then I promptly got tangled up in my LiveScope pole.
7: Yeah, you're welcome for saving that fish. Even if you do get snagged.
6: I remember that video.
7: Yeah. I that's my 30-inch wall.
0: Yeah, you helped. All right, well, if people want to get a trip planned to go check out that structure, maybe drift in the mud, what should they do for more info, Joe?
6: You know what? Check out our website, and that is lakeofthewoodsmn.com.
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8: 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The bass are starting to hit fast-moving crankbaits right now. I'm going to give you a tip on how you can hook into some big hogs with fast-moving crankbaits, but first.
0: There are lakes across Minnesota, Wisconsin, Michigan, and beyond that are loaded with fish. 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
8: Fast-moving crankbaits do catch bass, and you can catch some big bass if you present that lure in a way that will trigger a bite from those fish that are out in deeper water. Now, a lot of anglers like to position their boat so they can cast parallel to a weed line. That doesn't work with these big, fast-moving crankbaits. A lot of them like to throw out into the emerging vegetation this time of year, and they bring it back so that it runs right across the top of that newly emerging weed growth. That doesn't work either if you want those big hogs. What you do is you position your boat about 10 feet inside of the weed line, and then you cast out into the deeper water, and you're fishing actually perpendicular to the weed line. You're using a deep diving crankbait, long casts, cranking that lure down fast so it gets down to the depth where it's supposed to be running. And as it hits that weed edge, it's coming up now towards the boat. When those big bass see that lure turning up, they think it is a minnow that's trying to get away. And they'll come up off the bottom and they'll just crush that thing. This is from the pages of the Outdoor News.
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15: 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We're at 60 degrees here in Alexandria, coming up on the top of the hour. Town Hall News will be next, and then in the 9 o'clock hour, I've got Robin Trott in studio for the Homegrown Show. 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
16: News this hour at Town Hall. I'm Bob Agnew in Washington. House Speaker Mike Johnson told the Salem Radio Network this week Republicans are in an excellent position to hold on to their majority in the midterm elections, partly because of the quality of the candidates that are running compared to Democrats.
17: We've got great candidates, an extraordinary record to run on, a great environment, and meanwhile, the Democrats are going stock raving mad. There's an insurgent left has taken over the Democrat Party. The Marxists are taking control. They're openly running as socialists and anti-Semites and everything else. And I really, really like our chances in the fall. I'm convinced we're going to win.
16: Johnson says the problem for the Democrats is that the more radical elements of the party have taken over.
17: These people do not appreciate the life that we have in the greatest nation in the history of the world, the most free, most successful, most powerful, most benevolent nation that's ever been. They want to trade us in for something. You know, I say this when I'm out with big crowds on the campaign trail. You know, 35, 40 years ago, the Republicans and Democrats in Washington were arguing over shades of tax policy or regulation. Right now, it's a very different contest.
16: And Johnson was interviewed this week by the Salem Radio Network. Maritime data company Lloyd's List Intelligence says major ship owners have begun moving vessels through the Strait of Hormuz. That's for the first time in 110 days. President Trump is showcasing the new Air Force One.
18: The former Qatari-owned jumbo jet has the robin's egg blue exterior of the old plane with the underbelly painted navy blue with a red stripe above it. The tail has a massive American flag on it.
19: This plane was transformed into a flying White House at a level of luxury that nobody's ever seen before.
18: President Trump spoke after stepping off a new plane at Andrews Air Force Base. He confirmed he would be taking the new jet to the NATO summit in Turkey next month. This is a so-called bridge jet until a new Air Force One arrives from Boeing in about 2 years. Ed Donahue, Washington.
16: More on these stories at townhall.com.
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16: Secretary of War Pete Hegseth has announced a six-month Pentagon review of American forces in Europe. Ken Lorman reports that review's outcome will depend on how quickly European allies take responsibility for their own security.
1: Hegseth is criticizing NATO allies for not providing access to bases for U.S. forces to launch attacks on Iran. He also accuses Europe of prioritizing gender equity and climate change over defense. The review could impact NATO's collective security guarantee, but U.S. nuclear weapons will remain in Europe.
16: That is Ken Lorman reporting. NATO Secretary General Mark Rutte notes a significant increase in European defense spending already under the urging from President Trump. On Wall Street, it was a winning session to end the week. The Dow up by 72 points, the NASDAQ gained 496. You'll find breaking news and analysis at townhall.com. A large fire has almost completely destroyed a luxury resort in the Dominican Republic.
21: The blaze has forced the evacuation of almost 1,700 tourists. Local media reports an Italian tourist died in the fire, and several other tourists required medical assistance. The Viva Dominicus Beach by Wyndham Resort is located in Bahia Hive. It's a popular destination for American and international tourists on the southeastern coast of the island nation.
16: That is correspondent Andrew Stewart reporting. A bright bit of news nowadays for American drivers. U.S. gas prices have fallen to just below $4 a gallon on average. Still fairly high compared to historic standards, but that does bring some relief to drivers who've been seeing those soaring costs ever since the war with Iran began. According to AAA, a gallon of regular gasoline is now averaging $3.99 a gallon. You'll find more of these stories at townhall.com.
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23: This is Weatherology. I'm meteorologist Laura Lockwood with the Alexandria Lakes Area Forecast. Mainly sunny today with a high of 72. Winds out of the northwest 5 to 10 miles per hour. Lows around 50. Tonight, mainly clear. Daytime highs approaching 73. Tomorrow, partly cloudy skies. A blend of clouds and sun Monday with a high of 74. 71, storms likely Tuesday. For KXRA, I'm meteorologist Laura Lockwood. Currently, it's 61 degrees.
24: Joe! Well, who has a mailbox in the middle of the road?
25: Sure, Joe. But good news, Jettner Motors has a new collision center manager, Joe Schurmeister.
24: Another Joe? 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I've done some damage to the name.
26: I've seen your truck. You've done damage to more than the name.
24: Joe Schurmeister is here for your vehicle's bodywork, paint, and fender benders. 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
26: I fix vehicles. I don't fix poor decision making.
24: Ooh, I like him. Welcome Joe Schurmeister to the Jettner Motors team in Alexandria.

0: 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We'll talk with Robin after this.
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0: Phone lines are open for your calls at 320-762-8167. So let's get growing. Here's your host, Robin Trott. Good morning.
4: Good morning. Almost didn't push my button there, so it's been a morning. It was a night. So I'm just going to do a shout-out to all my listeners in the Starbuck and Lowry area. This is why it's been a night. We took in a cat that needed a home on Tuesday. And last night at 11 o'clock, he ran out the door.
0: Oh.
4: So he's a big orange fluffy boy. He's fixed. He's sweet. His name is Kirby. I looked for him driving up 114 today. So we live off 114 right near Inherit Church. So if you are in that area and you see a goofy, long-haired orange boy who looks lost, let me know. Because this was Doug's cat, and it was actually a cat that we adopted from one of our customers who just has five kids, five and under, and really had a hard time paying this cat attention, and now this cat has run free. So,
0: well, I'm sorry to hear that.
4: Yeah, it's he really wanted to go outside. Doug and I didn't even, I mean, the door wasn't even open a crack, and he got himself out and gone. So just shouting out to my listeners in that area. If you happen to see an orange cat you don't recognize, he might be our Kirby. Please let me know.
0: Okay. Well, we'll hope that he is found in short order.
4: And he may come back. He was an outdoor cat, and he really wanted to be outdoors, but he had only been with us since Tuesday, so he hadn't really acclimated to us yet. So just wanted to mention that in case. So it was a long night because we were out calling. I was wading through waist-high grass that was wet.
0: You had one of those nights
4: at 11, 12 o'clock last night because that's when he dodged out. But, you know, cats are going to be cats, and I hope we find him because he needs a good home.
0: Well, maybe a little catnip.
4: Yeah. I've set all the other cats. My Toby, who is a smart boy, I said, Toby, go find Kirby, bring him home. So Toby immediately went outside looking for Kirby. Seriously, that's how smart Toby is. But just put the word out. If you find an orange cat that doesn't look familiar, he might be our Kirby. I'm listening to the weather. I'm looking at the calendar or the weather app on my phone, and I'm like, is it ever going to stop having storms in the forecast?
0: Well, and would it warm up?
4: Would it? I'm looking, and the extended forecast is 70s, lower 80s,
0: right,
4: well into July.
0: So will it hamper, as a beekeeper, will it hamper basswood blossoms, or will they just start firing any time? Because they're loaded.
4: The cooler than normal weather has made a lot of our plants have little tantrums, and they're pouting. A lot of things, every season, and you all know, I say this every year, I've never seen a summer so strange.
0: Oh, yeah.
4: Right?
0: Well,
4: this year, it's really true. This is because we had those 90-degree days in April, and then in May, we had those days close to freezing or hitting freezing at night.
0: Right.
4: The the blooms don't know what to do. And then it's been storm after storm after storm. And I'm getting a lot of calls in the extension office with disease in the plums. So plums are some of the first, apricots and plums are some of the first trees to bloom.
0: If it helps, and only if it helps, we saw Allison Krauss last year at the ledge
4: yeah.
0: in St. Cloud. She had a parka on stage, and it was June 13th, and we were in our seats with blankets and a yeah. equally warm coat. So
4: it is just very unusual. My sister just came in yesterday visiting for the weekend from California, and she just didn't even know what to expect. She lives on a sailboat in Sausalito, and she's about 7 years older than I am. So she's done that for the past 30 years, lived in a sailboat. It's cheaper to rent a slip than to rent an apartment.
0: In California, especially.
4: In California. So it's been a heck of a couple days. But the storms, you know, I'm looking. I drive down to the airport and pick up people because I don't want them to have to deal with road construction season or the traffic that goes through Minneapolis. And so many people were leaving early to go to their cabin for Father's Day weekend. I couldn't believe how long it took to get home. But so high stress. And, of course, yesterday I'm driving home and I'm watching the weather because there is a severe thunderstorm watch. And, boy, do we see some big black clouds.
0: Yes.
4: We got just a little tiny bit of rain. No real buffeting winds, but it looked like where those black clouds were. It was coming down, and that's been the case for a month.
0: Right.
4: And this was the pattern the weather had when we first moved here 30 years ago, is it would be cool at the beginning of the week, and then all week long it would get more humid and hotter, and then a cold front would come through Thursday, Friday, Saturday, and it would cool it off, but we'd have severe weather. And the weather alarm was going off all the time, the weather radio was. But Alexandria has gotten really hit by storms and severe weather. I've seen the storms from where we are north in Alexandria. We in Starbuck have been hit twice. I came home Wednesday a week ago, driving home at 4:30 in the afternoon, and it looked like Armageddon was happening over Starbuck. The cloud was so big and so black. I couldn't tell if it was a big, huge tornado or what.
0: Right.
4: And, I mean, every time we turn around, there's another windstorm, another hailstorm, hail damage to cars, things like that. It's so frustrating. Dave last Saturday said, because they got, with that storm that hit Starbuck, we didn't get so much hail, but Glenwood did.
0: Oh.
4: And he said he's driving around in a little blue, looks like a golf ball now because it's just dented with hail damage. But the biggest thing I wanted to talk about today was the damage that we have seen in our gardens, in our plants, and trees that have snapped. Trees, a big old oak tree came down in a colleague's yard. Come to find out, these are bur oaks. These are native oaks. Who knows how old it was, but it was hollow. So when oaks don't bend. Oaks are really sturdy. They have really deep tap roots. They're really strong. But if they're hollow on the inside, they could come down without any warning, without looking sick at all, because their vascular system on the outside of the trunk is still working just fine. It's just that the inside has rotted and is hollow. And this got me to thinking, because I was a neighbor had a tree come down on him. This was 35 years ago in the Twin Cities, and it killed him.
0: Hmm.
4: It kind of in my backyard, because they lived kitty corner backyard to us. And I cannot stress strongly enough that if you have a hanger, a tree that broke but got caught up in the branches of other trees or is just kind of hanging, do not cut that down by yourself. Unless you're a certified arborist or a person who that's your job and you do it all the time. Those are the trees that these people who are in the profession call widow makers, and it's for a reason.
0: Okay.
4: Because if it's hanging, no matter how much you assess
0: precarious.
4: It, how much you think you know where it's going to fall, you don't know where it's going to fall.
0: Sure.
4: And this was a terrible, terrible accident that happened pretty much in my backyard that I will never forget. But there are a lot of trees that are hangers that I've seen going up the road west behind Lake Reno. A lot of trees down, a lot of branches broken. And what do we do about it? Because typically I tell you not to prune your trees, not to make any cuts, not to open wounds on your trees this time of year. This is when the bugs and the fungus and all of these things that can damage our trees are out there. Well, it's cooler than normal. Have you noticed, Jack, mosquitoes?
0: I haven't noticed a lot of them.
4: No, we had a few last night because my sister and I were sitting on the porch last night. And in California, they don't have mosquitoes.
0: Oh.
4: And so she was being bothered. And
0: they have
4: like,
0: everything else but mosquitoes.
4: I can't go to California, and that's just me because I need a place where I can trust the ground under my feet.
0: Sure.
4: And she has lived there through some very strong earthquakes, so I'm not interested in that. But
0: is just a quick question. Is tomorrow the summer solstice, the longest day of the year? Is that June 21st?
4: Yes. I think it's the 21st this year.
0: So we could enjoy mosquitoes until 11 o'clock.
4: So it's just, you know, it's been this crazy summer. It's been these strong storms, flooding. There's standing water everywhere. And so if you have a tree that came down, yes, prune it back to the trunk. You're going to open a wound, but there's a wound open already where it's broken. And you want to make sure that you get that tree clean and healthy. Do not put any tree sealant on it. I used to put latex paint on my trees, whatever I had in the house, so it would be white or pink or what. I didn't have pink, but you know.
0: Do you advocate to maybe do a once over and make sure there's not a beehive or a hornet's nest?
4: That's probably a really good idea, especially if you have a hollow.
0: Yes, because the bees like, I think oak probably offer bees the greatest, at least feral bees will occupy trees like oaks that have significant bark and lining.
4: Yes.
0: Because even though the tree may be hollow, there is still a transportation of material
4: yes.
0: on the outside of the circumference of the tree. Is still pushing water and nutrients up and down.
4: Exactly, and that's why sometimes a tree will be hollow and you never even know that it was.
0: Correct. Cottonwoods are very notorious for that.
4: And we had a great giant basswood in the courthouse right outside my office window that a storm a couple years ago took half the tree. And that's when they found out that tree was hollow.
0: Oh.
4: So that's the other thing. So you get a tree, the whole thing snaps. Yeah, you can cut it back. It's dead. If you get a tree where a big branch comes off, a lot of our trees were volunteers and maybe two trees, the saplings that grew together to form that Y, and half the tree goes. Because what happens is in a big windstorm, those Ys start, those branches start independently of each other going in different directions, right? And then one will break off. And people say, well, will the other half survive? The problem is that the part that broke off, that root system underground, is supporting and anchoring the other half of the tree. And so when half a tree goes, and now suddenly the tree is lopsided and is not going to have that support on the half that is eventually going to die away, you have a tree that could perhaps be a hazard in the next windstorm.
0: Sure.
4: So you need to go outside and you need to see, is that tree, if it comes down, is it going to fall on something important? So you might have to remove it. In front of the Catholic Church in Glenwood, they had a tree. It wasn't a ginormous tree, but it was a big mature tree where they lost half of it in the windstorms last week. And they did cut just the half, but now it's opened this big split, like the bark that was there supporting the half of the tree that fell is gone. And so now this other half, it's exposed.
0: Will it scar over?
4: It depends on the tree. Some trees are very resilient. Maples are very resilient. But if you have a third or more of that bark gone, that can girdle the tree. There's okay. still two-thirds of the vascular system working, but it also depends how big a patch that is, how big the tree was. So if you want to keep the tree, the half that's still alive, because it's a key shade tree in your yard, just watch it. Don't cover it. Don't paint over it, because those things can lock in as many problems and as much moisture as they lock out.
0: Okay.
4: For years and years, we were told to paint the wounds. No, don't do that. And but what I want you to do is think about the trees in your yard. And if a storm were to damage one of those trees, what would it damage underneath the tree?
0: Could damage you if you're mowing and kaboom.
4: Yeah, so you need to do that. And who do you call? Who are you going to call? You're going to call a certified arborist, because certified arborists are trained to diagnose tree problems. And they can drill into a tree. They can look at a tree. They can analyze a tree to tell you whether it's hollow, whether it's a safe tree, whether it, you know, for sick trees, it can tell you whether it can be treated. But I want people to be safe in their yards when they are removing these trees that were, or limbs or whatever, that were damaged in a storm.
0: Okay.
4: And you get these arborists and you get these tree services. What do? They get above the tree. They have lifts where they start taking the tree down from the top down. They're not cutting it like a lumberjack from the bottom and saying timber. Because those trees can twist, those trees can suddenly break and jut out. Those trees are dangerous to take down that way. So if you can, if you have the equipment, if you can start at the top and remove branches, that's what you want to do. But always, always, if you don't have experience, if you don't have the equipment, call tree service or a certified arborist.
0: Okay. Could we take a break for a moment?
4: Go for it.
0: And get a word from our sponsors, and we'll come back and talk some more with Robin here about storms and trees and everything living.
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0: We're back with Robin Trott on Homegrown. Phone lines are open. And I'm trying some new things here. You know, as a new announcer, I'm still working into this, so I'm trying to be as creative as possible.
4: Your control panel there is so much more complicated than I am. I've done this for 2 or 3 years now, and I still have trouble finding the buttons. So I can't even imagine being on your side of the
0: I did radio in college, and the board was about 5 feet long. It had knobs that were, well, that's how it started here.
4: Yeah, yeah.
0: And
4: the knobs were
0: the size of a CD platter, and the toggle switches were 3 inches tall. But we want to invite people to call in this morning.
4: Yeah, if you have questions, it doesn't have to be about trees. It can be about the strange things happening in your garden, because there are a lot of strange things happening in your garden. Yeah. Now, Jack, when I came in, you asked me a question, which is it too late
0: to plant potatoes?
4: And the answer is yes.
0: Okay.
4: They need 10 to 12 weeks at least. And you think about that, you know, 12 weeks, that's 3 months.
0: And you can't plant them in a container as such that you could move into a hot, sunny location?
4: Sure.
0: Okay. I'll let you know.
4: Yeah. So here's the deal is there are a lot of things that we can plant right now. Green beans. We do successions. They're ready in 50 to 60 days. Radishes, 3 to 4 weeks. You're harvesting those radishes in a month. Lettuce, cool season crops like spinach, things like that. You can do this because many gardeners succession plant these through the season, so they always have a fresh crop through the season. Now, late June, you can also plant seeds in the ground. You need to check the seeds. Colorful Season still has a whole lot of seeds available for days to maturity. That's from the time you put that seed into the ground until you're harvesting the fruit, the vegetable.
0: Okay.
4: So cucumbers. Some cucumbers are 40-day cucumbers. Zucchini and summer squash, that stuff is fast. Like I said, beans. There are some melons that you can plant. We just put the plants in the ground this week, and it's a little late for that. So that's a little bit tough. But you can go to Colorful Seasons. They're having this wonderful sale. They don't have the selection they did in May for Mother's Day. But you know what? They still have a big selection of things. And you can go and get plants and put them into the ground pretty much anytime, especially this summer.

0: seeds germinate. The other things you can plant, think about the things that you want to flower in the fall. And for me, those are the orange and the fall-colored flowers. So annual plants like zinnias and marigolds, cosmos. I love cosmos. Sunflowers, you can plant. Basically, sunflowers are 9 weeks from putting the seed in the ground until you have your first sunflower. And the sunflowers are great because you can get the really tall, giant Russian mammoth sunflowers that'll be perfect and ready to harvest the seed heads for the birds in the fall. You can get little teeny tiny cute little sunflowers. You can get branching sunflowers. Sunflowers are great. And then I saw at the farmer's market, because I stopped by there as they were setting up to talk to a couple master gardeners, nasturtiums. Now, nasturtiums are a short...
1: I've got a pair of those.
0: I love nasturtiums. They're edible flowers. All the parts of the plants, the leaves are edible, and they're peppery. So you can put those into your salads. So this is... I have planted because I love arugula, and so do bunnies. And the last time I planted arugula, which was 7 years ago, the bunnies ate it all the day before I was going to harvest the first bit. So I have a raised bed now that Doug helped me build, and I seeded arugula in there. I got the seed, again, from Colorful Seasons. I was over there and germinated right away. I seeded mini carrots, and... The thing with carrots is, again, you can succession plant carrots, check the days to maturity on the seed pack, and if you intersperse and every 2 inches do carrot, radish, carrot, radish, carrot, radish, carrots take a little bit of time to come up, and they're really, really tiny when they come up. Radishes are ready to harvest in a month. So the radish works as your row marker. Okay. If you like radishes, you can plant radishes as a row marker for anything.
1: Okay.
0: Right? Because they're going to come up right away. And by the time you harvest them, that's when the other plants are going to need a little bit more room. So interspersing radishes and carrots is a great idea because then you know where the carrots are and where not to weed or till or whatever. Because really, my carrots are teeny tiny. I planted them 2 weeks ago.
1: They could still go in then.
0: Yeah, the carrots can still go in. Radishes can go in, like I said, all the way up until, gosh, probably September you can still plant radishes.
1: Well, this summer reminds me, and I don't mean this as a slam in any way, shape, or form for how northern Minnesota conducts gardening, but in the 60-plus years I've lived here, I've gone to some northern Minnesota destinations like Bagley or... You know, you get up by Canada, and it's not the gardens. That's what my garden looks like, is the garden on a Canadian border, because it just doesn't get enough growth.
0: And I have a colleague who works in St. Louis County, so that's Duluth, and their season isn't really long enough to grow big tomatoes.
1: Yes.
0: Okay, think about that. We live in Minnesota where tomatoes, everybody grows tomatoes. Homegrown tomatoes is a big thing. But in northern Minnesota, because there's their actual summer where it's warm enough to grow tomatoes, it isn't long enough. You can do the patio tomatoes and cherry tomatoes, things like that that take a little less time, but not the great big tomatoes up there right. That we can grow and we take them for granted.
1: If they could be long-lived, like when I went up to the Arctic Circle, I saw trees that were, some were 500, 600, 700 years old, but they weren't 30 feet tall.
0: Right, because that growing season is very short.
1: Month and a half.
0: And so we complain about the weather. Well, actually, I don't know that Minnesotans complain about the weather. We like to talk about the weather.
1: It's the first thing out of any conversation. How is it over there today?
0: Yeah, how much rain did you get? And that's the other thing is a couple weeks ago, there was a storm that came in on Sunday night and then it rained Monday morning as well. And it was that when the alarm was going off multiple times Sunday night, the weather warning radio, we got 3 inches of rain where we were. But a lot of people around us, not too far from us, got maybe an inch.
1: Yep, I think year to date, my gauge is... I have a digital. I think we're at about 16 inches year to date.
0: Oh, wow. We have one of the National Weather Service, the really nice rain gauges. It's plastic, and it's what the weather watchers.

0: teachers use. Mm-hmm. And the problem is sometimes we forget to bring it in before it gets cold, and then we forget to empty it, and it freezes and cracks. So we got a new one this year. But there, Doug religiously looks at that because that tells him what he needs to water out in the field. Now, we do have high tunnels, which are unheated greenhouses, mm-hmm. basically. And boy, even in this beautiful weather we've been having, in the high tunnel, it's 90-100 degrees.
1: That's
0: in
1: nice.
0: The middle of the day. So it's the plants like it. The plants that are in the tunnels like the heat.
1: Right.
0: We do have several plants that we have in the tunnels or the greenhouse that now it's gotten too hot for them. So Bells of Ireland are a favorite. They are tall. They are green. They smell lovely, but they melt when the weather gets too hot. They just won't do it. Campanula, which is Canterbury bells, same way. So there are a lot of things that come early in the season that like the protection and the warmth the high tunnels provide. But then when it gets to be 100 degrees in there, they say, nope, they quit. They peter out. But then there are the other ones that like the hot, hot weather. Zinnias love it hot. We typically don't have them in high tunnels. But there's so many beautiful things. I tell the season, you know, I know where I am at in the season when we lose some of these. So our delphinium, which is an early grower, they're about done. They'll bloom again in the fall. They're a perennial. So we have so many choices. And when I said, go ahead and plant your potatoes in your container, gardeners like to push the envelope experiment.
1: Without question.
0: And so the sweet potatoes that I purchased, probably around Memorial Day from Colorful Seasons, they were plants. And I've never planted sweet potatoes, but boy, do I love.
1: Oh, they're nutritious. They're the best potato you can eat.
0: Sweet potato fries and sweet potato.
1: In my opinion.
0: In my opinion, too. I love potatoes. But I was going to plant potatoes in a container because we have that heavy clay soil, and it's really hard to dig the potatoes right. in the fall.
1: Are you liking your raised beds?
0: Oh.
1: Aren't they just the bestest?
0: So I was told that what I did was upcycle. So reduce, reuse, and recycle, mm-hmm. right? So I went into my barn, and we had all of these goat or sheep panels, wooden gates that the previous owner had built to contain his sheep, and we had used for a while to contain goats. But we haven't had animals on the farm for 7-10 years. So these things have been sitting in my barn, and I'm looking at them one day, and I'm going, I could use those as a raised bed. They're about 3 feet tall.
1: Mm-hmm.
0: They're 8 feet long. So I have a 16-foot, and then I had a couple that were 4 feet long, 16-foot by 4 foot wide, raised bed. Yes, these gate panels had holes in them, but I lined it with my landscape cloth.
1: Same as I, yep.
0: And then, Doug, we have I call it our weed compost pile because we don't manage it like we should. We don't turn it, so it's a weed bank, weed seed bank. But filled it with that and then put good soil on the top of it. And I have tomatoes and peppers and sweet potatoes and all of these other things I've mentioned. And they're doing beautifully. And the deer and the rabbits aren't getting them.
1: You know, and for me, I took my woven wire spool that I had bought that mm-hmm. I think it's 5 by 50 feet.
0: Mm-hmm.
1: And so on my raised beds, then I sunk a T-post in each corner.
0: Yes.
1: And then I wrapped the bed with this woven wire. The deer are not going to get in there. It gives me a trellis. It's the new way. And we talked earlier, I have a greenhouse that I built that after using it for the last 5-6 years, I've discovered that the best greenhouse for me is a leaning roof rather than a peak roof.
0: Yep.
1: Because a peak roof is high maintenance.
0: Yep.
1: And so that'll be going out on Swap Shop before too long, and I'm going to go a different direction. But
0: there you go. Well, and Alexia just built herself a greenhouse. She got one of these greenhouse kits that pretty much clicked together like Lego blocks, from what I understand. It was really easy. She did it by herself, not too heavy. So she's having some good luck with that. And, you know, gardeners are such innovative people. So one of the things, Kim Taverna, I mention her periodically. She is my colleague in Extension. She's the office manager. And she came in one day and said, a friend of mine said, you could plant a container garden in a laundry basket. Is that true? I said, so long as you line it with landscape cloth, yeah.
1: Yep.
0: She got so excited because you don't have to put holes in it because it's a laundry basket. Everybody has an extra laundry basket or one that broke over time or whatever. At least I do. And is it the prettiest thing? No. Does it work? Absolutely.
1: Absolutely.
0: She put tomatoes in her laundry basket. And you just get good quality soil. So there's nothing stopping people from gardening. Even
1: Correct.
0: If you have a small space, you can container garden. The raised bed gardening for me, too, is I've always had back problems, and now I have joint problems. I wasn't kind to either of my back or my joints in my younger years, and now I have arthritis.
1: I love container gardening.
0: And
1: it just has changed everything.
0: I don't have to get on the ground
1: Correct.
0: Anymore to garden.
1: And I don't have to weed.
0: And I don't have to. Well,
1: Very
0: I
1: much.
0: Have to weed a little bit. Like I said, our compost is a weed seed bank. But not near as much
1: not
0: as
1: like,
0: if it were in the ground.
1: Right. It's not where you're removing acres of grass.
0: And I can garden at waist height.
1: Yes.
0: So it's the best.
1: It's the cat's meow.
0: It is. So if you have an opportunity to build a raised bed or use something that you've got already as a raised bed, go for it. And, yeah, go to Colorful Seasons and buy some of the stuff they've got. They still have vegetables. They still have herbs, and they still have all sorts of ornamental plants. So now's the time, and it's a beautiful day to do it.
1: Yes, indeed. Well, it's been a beautiful day, and thank you again for coming in. Is there any parting shots you want to get out there?
0: Just give me a call if you have any questions. Be patient with your garden and your potting plants. And if you have anything really weird that you need me to look at, you can send me a photo. You can text it to me, or you can email it to me. You can bring me a sample. My hours are Tuesday through Friday in the extension office from about 8 in the morning until 4 in the afternoon. But make sure you call to make sure I'm in, because sometimes I'm out looking at somebody. I'm going to be out on Tuesday looking at somebody's lawn.
1: Okay. So we'll look forward. I'll be back in a couple of weeks. So I think on July 4th, I'll be on air, and I don't know what will be then, if you'll have if you'll call ahead or pre-record, or if you'll be in the studio.
0: No, I'll be here July 4th in
1: you
0: the
1: will.
0: Studio,
1: okay.
0: And then afterwards, it's Glenwood, or our Starbuck Heritage Days.
1: Oh.
0: I'm involved with, I got recruited to do stuff with the royalty this year, so.
1: Cool.
0: That's what I'm doing on the 4th of July.
1: Well, thank you for coming in. You have a beautiful weekend. It's going to be a nice day, and we'll see you again in a few weeks, or a couple of weeks. DMAC will be back next week.
0: DMAC will be back next week. All righty.
1: Okay,
0: everybody
1: Robin.
0: Have a great weekend.
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1: 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Coming up, I've got DMAC with a Cardinal athlete profile. This is the last one for the season, so stay tuned for that. And thanks for joining in here this morning on KXRA.

0: This is Weatherology. I'm meteorologist Allura Lockwood with the Alexandria Lakes Area Forecast. Mainly sunny today with a high of 72, winds out of the northwest 5 to 10 miles per hour. Lows around 50 tonight, mainly clear. Daytime highs approaching 73 tomorrow, partly cloudy skies. A blend of clouds and sun Monday with a high of 74. 71, storms likely Tuesday. For KXRA, a meteorologist, Allura Lockwood. Currently, it's 63 degrees.
1: It's time once again for another edition of our Cardinal Athlete Profile interview series here on KXRA, brought to you by Quality Toyota of Fergus Falls. This is our 21st volume, and it's our final volume for the 2025-26 school year, as we get the opportunity to visit with a couple of recent graduates from Alexandria Area High School who were captains of the state-bound Alexandria girls golf team during the spring season. Both Caden Simon and Ellie Stika are back with us. For Ellie, I believe it's the second opportunity to talk about golf with her. And for Cadence, she's kind of bookending our Cardinal Athlete Profile interview series for the school year, because she was part of our first interview with her tennis teammates back in the fall season of 2025. And Cadence, we'll have you step to the mic first and foremost. It's great to be connecting with you again, and thanks for a few moments of your time.
2: Yeah, thank you for inviting me here today.
1: Let's talk a little bit about your experience in the sport of golf. In essence, the number question, if you will, because you are a multi-sport athlete, but you've been competing in golf for a long period of time. Roughly how many years have you been active as a golfer?
2: Probably ever since middle school I started playing golf, so probably at least 9 years, I want to say, I've been playing golf.
1: So you get active in both tennis and golf as part of your activities of choice. Whatever inspired you to take up the sport of golf and become a regular player in the sport?
2: After softball, I was kind of like, might not necessarily be my favorite sport. And then right away, my dad was like, okay, let's try golf. And then we just kind of, we went and played almost every single day, and it kind of just stuck with me ever since then.
1: Ellie Stika, we'll bring you up to the microphone here for a couple of questions, and we'll kind of go back and forth. Both Ellie and Cadence are sharing a microphone of their own as we're doing the recording here. Great to be connecting with you again, Ellie. Thanks a lot for a few moments of your time. I know I asked you this similar question back in June of 2025, but adding another year to your experience as a golfer, how many years have you been active in the sport?
3: I started taking lessons when I was about 7 years old, but I've been kind of hitting the ball around since I was 4 or 5.
1: What inspired you to take up the sport on an active level as you have over these many years now?
3: Really just my family. My brother was in golf before I was, and my family and I would go on golf vacations, and that really just inspired me to get out there on the course. And as I continued my lessons and tournaments, I kind of just fell in love with the sport.
1: I know that you and Cadence both shared the honor of being captains of the 2026 Alexandria girls golf team. Ellie, I know that you've been in a leadership position previously, but being a captain, how special is that for you?
3: It's awesome. I really enjoyed this year getting to know especially all the underclassmen. We had a great showing of freshmen, which was awesome this year, and it's just been great to be an example for all those younger girls, just like I had examples for me when I was younger, and it's really inspiring for me to be that person for someone else.
1: Are there certain students that are now alums from Alexandria Area High School, former teammates of yours, Ellie, that you would consider your biggest influences who helped in your leadership ability?
3: Definitely Cora Larson and Hannah Boris and some of those other upperclassmen when I went to state for the first time. There's just countless things that I did this year that reminded me of what they did for me, and I'm really glad that I could share that with the current team.
1: Cadence, I'd like to ask you a little bit about how the season wrapped up. Of course, you and Ellie and your teammates were able to defend the Section 8 AAA championship and get back to the State Class 3A tournament earlier in the month of June. 2 days of golf down in the Twin Cities during that part of the month where we had a lot of hot and humid weather. It almost felt like July to start off the month of June. But how would you assess your individual performance over the 2 days and what you saw out of the team over the 2 days of competition?
2: I'd say our first day, we were pretty steady, which was really nice. Like, a lot of us shot probably a mid-round, and like, we weren't necessarily disappointed in it, but we were like, okay, we can improve on the second day. And that was kind of our main goal, trying to see if we can do 3 or 5 strokes lower than the second day. But otherwise, we were just there for fun. We were kind of like, hey, we made it to state. There's no pressure on us. But the second day, I would say we had a rain delay. That was like 30, 40 minutes. And a lot of the teams kind of had that little bump in the road after that rain delay. And I would say we mainly stayed steady from what we were playing before the rain delay and everything.
1: Ellie, how would you analyze what you were able to do over the 2 days down in Coon Rapids?
3: Like Caden said, with our team, I think we put up a good showing the first day. We all had a pretty solid round, and I think our goal, like she said, going into the second day was just try and shave one or two strokes off and just make sure that you're keeping up that positive attitude, which was also a pretty big theme of this year. As captains, that's something we really tried to focus on for all the girls. Our day two performance was definitely not how we wanted to wrap the season up, but like Caden said, our ultimate goal for the season was just to make it to state, and we did, and we had a blast doing it, and I'm really grateful we were able to do it together.
1: We are getting together here with Ellie Stika and Caden Simon from the Alexandria Cardinal Girls Golf Team, our guests for our 21st and final volume of the Cardinal Athlete Profile Interview Series for the 2025-26 school year. Ellie, as you look back on the year that was, you end up competing in the Central Lakes Conference, which was able to produce a state champion again this year. Detroit Lakes was able to repeat as the AA state champions. But regarding what Alexandria was able to achieve during the 2026 season, what will stand out for you as some of the highlights of the year for you personally and then as a team as well?
3: Well, as a team, I would say our biggest thing, like Cadence mentioned before, was finishing strong. I think we definitely improved on that as the season went. And that can be something that's really difficult as we have kind of an ishy season like we did this year with the weather as far as wind and rain and temperature. It was pretty tough out there and then obviously got really hot for the end. So I think our team put together a really good showing with finishing strong and just keeping up a good attitude, which is another main theme this year. For me personally, I did lower my scoring average quite a bit. One of my personal goals was for me to win the section championship again, which I was able to do. And it's always fun to defend that title. And I just had a lot of goals for the team, which I was really glad that we achieved.
1: Very good. Cadence, let's get your thoughts on the 2026 season for yourself personally, and then speaking on behalf of the team as a captain, what ended up being some of the bigger highlights of the year?
2: I would say for me personally, I've been focusing a lot on the mental aspect of golf, and it's just been a little up and down for me lately, and so that was kind of like my number one goal, is like, just have confidence in this shot and just don't think too much and go up and commit to it. And I feel like that really improved between the last few tournaments we've had. As a team, I believe, was it 4 out of 10 of us for sections was in the top 10? So we placed really well at Greystone, and that was really exciting.
1: Excellent. Cadence, congratulations to you, not only on a terrific senior year, being a captain of the girls' golf team in the spring, but being at state in two different sports. A lot of student athletes would be envious of competing in your senior year at state in two sports. Kudos to you on all the accomplishments and the best wishes to you at UWRF.
3: Thank you.
1: Ellie Stika, we appreciate the opportunity to visit with you as well. Congratulations on a terrific career as an Alexandria Cardinal golfer, and all the best to you at the University of Montana in the years ahead.
3: Thank you so much.
1: Ellie Stika and Caden Simon from the Alexandria Cardinal Girls Golf Team, the senior captains, have been our special guests for our 21st volume of the Cardinal Athlete Profile Interview Series, brought to you throughout the 2025-26 school year on KXRA by Quality Toyota of Fergus Falls.
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6: 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Coming up is Minnesota Weekend News, and then it's the Jim Bob Hour. 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
8: NNN, I'm Jason Dinesen. Authorities say two people were found dead during a welfare check Thursday morning at a home in Babbitt in northern Minnesota. Police say both victims had gunshot wounds. A young girl is recovering after being pulled unresponsive from a public swimming pool in Rush City on Friday afternoon. Authorities say the girl regained consciousness and was alert when first responders reached the scene. She was taken to a hospital in Cambridge. The latest numbers from a monthly survey of rural bank CEOs in the Midwest shows things are getting better with our economy. 58% see stable or modest growth in rural small communities. Creighton University economist Ernie Goss.
9: The overall number is heading in the right direction. I can say that the negatives are getting less negative. It was above growth neutral for the month of June, and that's some good news coming out of this survey.
8: Goss says the numbers are at the highest level in 3 years. This is MNN.
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16: Bob writes about it. 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
19: Welcome to the Jim Bob Sports Jamboree, brought to you by TWS Remodeling. This show features Vikings legend Chuck Foreman, Fox 9's Jim Rich, the superstar Mike Morris. I'm Bob Sansevier. Now, Chuck, on Wednesday, you and I were at the Vikings facility. They had a tribute to, and sadly, eight guys, players and former coaches, and also, in one case, a former personnel guy, a great guy, Paul Wiggin. They passed away over the last several months. And when you look at the number and the guys, I mean, it's sad. But you knew, pretty much all of them or most of them, starting with a guy you played with your entire career, Jeff Seaman, who passed away. Jeff. Linebacker, great middle linebacker. And, I mean, he must have had some pretty good times on the practice field where you'd run into each other, because he was one of the best in the league, and you were one of the best in the league.
20: Yeah, Jeff was real special as a football player, but most of all as a person, you know, very dialed in and just very thoughtful. And, you know, one of the things I used to say about Jeff is, like, we would go to have a little – service Sunday morning.
19: Yep.
20: But Sunday afternoon, he'd be servicing these guys.
19: Because he was religious, right? Did he become an ordained minister after football?
20: I'm not sure if it's, but the only thing I know, he had a very deep religious conviction.
19: Yep.
20: And he was just a real special guy, who, you know, was a great asset to our team, you know, on the field, off the field. You could talk to him if you wanted to, if you had some questions about you. Just pretty much about anything. And in practice, he was just a 100% at games. You know, like I said, he prayed Sunday morning. But Sunday afternoon, he knocked the crap out of me.
19: Well, he prayed PRAYED Sunday morning and prayed PRED on running backs, quarterbacks, and receivers.
20: And there you go. That's a good way to put it.
19: Now, he also, he played for a few years too with a guy that I never covered him as a player. Well, I didn't know you as a player. I got to know you after your career. And I had the same thing with Philip Wise. The Philly Dog, he and I were on the KQ Morning Show for decades together, and I love Philip. He was a great guy. From what I have heard, he was a fierce safety. I mean, hard-hitting safety, but off the field, he was just a nice guy, a really nice guy, kind-hearted, and I always loved being around the Philly Dog, what we called him. And you knew him really well from the few years you guys were together, right?
20: Yeah, I did. Phil was real special also. We had a lot of great guys here, but Phil came from New York. I listened to his stories about New York and Joe Willie and how tight him and Joe were. And
19: John Riggins, he was another buddy of his.
20: John Riggins was a friend of his. I mean, he had a lot of stories for sure, you know, down there in Omaha, Nebraska. One of the few guys, well, of course, Gale Sayers is from Omaha too, but then Phil Wise, but Phil was a real, not only a really good, he was a really smart football player too. So, and he was just an interesting guy. That's all.
19: Yeah,
20: I can say.
19: Interesting is a good way to put it. Mm-hmm. And now you did not play with Doug Martin. He came a couple of years after you, but he was a terrific defensive end for the Vikings he was with them like almost a decade, and he was another good guy. But this is a time when you had already, you left the team, and what was your last year when you played with New England? Was 80 your last year or 79?
20: 80.
19: Okay, that was his first year with the Vikings. But over the years, when you came back, you got to know him. Well, I mean, we'll put two guys there from that same roughly the same era. Joe Sensor came in 79. So you missed Joe as well, right? I mean, you were not on the team with him, or did you actually overlap?
20: No, I was on the team.
19: You were? Okay.
20: Yeah.
19: And he was a terrific tight end. I mean, the guy, he can catch, no question about it.
20: Yep, no question about it. Interesting guy. Interesting early life, you know, the things that he had.
19: Basketball player early in his career or in college.
20: Oh, where he grew up, you know, and I think he grew up, wasn't he in an orphanage or something for a minute?
19: Yeah, I think that he did have a, it was a, you know, it was, wasn't the perfect life as a child.
20: Right, and, exactly. And to go to where, to get where he, to get to where he ended up, man, you know, that says a lot about his character and who he really is.
19: Yeah, and he did well after his career too. He had the, you know, Sensor's restaurants. There were a couple of them, and I wanted to go back to Doug Martin. His older brother was George Martin with the Giants. So there's certainly, I mean, that was a family that could play some football.
20: No doubt about it. And like I say, his brother played, and who I played against. You know, I think.
19: Oh yeah, you would have later in your career. George Martin was with the he would have been with the Giants. Not very good, so I'm sure you dominated them every time you stepped on the field against them.
20: Right, but you know, he's another great player up here. We've had some great football players. Another thing about it is every one of these guys we've talked about so far, but not only were great football players, but just really, really good people too, and that says a lot about the character and the types of players that the Vikings brought to their organization. And, you know, the ones, you know, they made a couple mistakes on a couple of the guys, but for the most part, the Vikings always have had some good character people.
19: Yep. And you know who another one, and I know you really liked him, and I did too, you know, as a player and off the field, was Joey Browner. They drafted him as a cornerback, but they moved him to safety. There was not a better safety in the league when he played. He was as good as you can get. Hard-hitting, just phenomenal safety.
20: Definitely a Hall of Fame football player. No
19: I
20: question.
19: Agree. Like you. I mean, guys that have been passed over by the Hall of Fame and should not have been.
20: Exactly. And who knows? You know, the Hall of Fame thing, you know, you just don't know what criteria they use.
19: Chuck, just always remember this, you know, because you have been screwed over a number of times in the Hall of Fame. Bill Belichick did not get into the Hall of Fame. At some point, I think he will. But, I mean, these voters, when you put it to the media or also anytime it's voted on, you don't know what's going to happen. And it's not right all the time the way it does happen.
20: Yeah, well, I guess when you look at it that way, how could Bill Belichick never not be in the Hall of Fame with all his great accomplishments?
19: And okay, I'll throw one more. Does Lynn Swann get in the Hall of Fame? He played one more year than you, and you had more career receptions as a fullback. Now, the four Super Bowls for him, that's why he got in. And I don't think there's any denying that, you know, you were harmed by not winning a Super Bowl. And but also, there's a lot of politics that goes into it. And, I mean, it's no denying, too, Bud Grant wanted to get in. Jim Marshall, a great defensive end, but it was at the expense of some other players, I believe, including you, and Marshall has not gotten in. He passed away a little over a year ago, June 3rd of last year, and they have lost a few Purple People Eaters now. I mean, you've also lost Wally Hilgenberg was the first. He had one of the first had ALS, and Carl Kasulke passed away, right? And and that I think that's – is that it from those years?
20: I think so. No, Doug Sutherland.
19: Oh, okay. So that's another one. Yep. Yeah. So wow. Yeah. Kasulke passed away in 2008.
20: Yeah.
19: So he's been in a while. So, I mean, there were some great players and, you know, and still are. I mean, now, obviously, Carl Eller is still around. Jim Marshall, excuse me, Alan Page is still around, certainly. So, and a lot of your offensive players are. You lost a few linemen a while ago that have been gone a while. I mean, Mick Tinglehoff was the most notable one, but it's unfortunate. And I give credit to the Vikings for doing what they're doing, or what they did with doing a tribute to the guys who most recently passed. The other ones, that have passed away. Ronyell Whitaker, he was on the team from 2006 to 2007, and I don't remember him very well. You know, he was not a, you know, a key player or a starter, but they are honoring him, and good for them for that. And the other two were guys I knew. Tom Batta was a coach with the Vikings, and Paul Wiggin, who was a coach, and he worked in the personnel department and was a terrific defensive lineman himself for the Cleveland Browns when he played. And Wiggin was that. I mean, the word that comes to mind with him was gentleman. He's just a good guy.
20: A good guy, no question about it. And, you know, like I said, we've had some great people in the organization from time I've been here anyway, you know, and all through now. And so, you know, well, maybe we didn't always agree with some of the decisions that he made.
19: But the thing, and here's where I give credit to the Wilfs for having something like this. To honor the number of the people who have passed.
20: Well, the Wilfs are the ones that put me into the Ring of Honor.
19: You weren't in the Ring of Honor until the Wilfs took over?
20: That's right, in 2007.
19: I did not realize that. Well, yep. That was long overdue as well.
20: Yeah, well, they were keeping me out. Well, I don't want to even get into it. It's not even important now, but it was ridiculous as well.
19: It was ridiculous. I mean, you should have gone in the minute you retired. You should have been in that Ring of Honor. And that's another thing. There are guys who belong in the Ring of Honor. And 1 year, I think they put two players in the same year. They need to catch up and get in guys who belong in there and deserve to be in there. And there's still guys from your era, certainly, that belong in there. And even afterward, I mean, I think Tommy Kramer should be in there. Because he had a good, really good career with them. And when you talk about quarterbacks, he's one of the first people mention right after Fran.
20: Yeah, well, you know, whatever reason they do that, I don't know. But whatever, well, I don't know.
19: It is.
20: It's kind of weird how people do things. But like Carl Lee, I thought was one of the best shutdown corners that we've ever
19: had.
20: Carl
19: was terrific. Yep. Yeah, he was a great player for them.
20: He's not in.
19: And he was all pro for them a couple of years back in the 80s.
20: All pro, like four years, five years.
19: That 80s team, the late 80s with, and a guy I always think, and it's, had his career been longer, he could have, I think, would have been a Hall of Fame caliber. It certainly was a Hall of Fame caliber player, but could have made it in, was Keith Millard. He was dominant. I mean, I know that Dolman went into the Hall of Fame and he had a great career, but Keith Millard was as dominant as I think a lot of the dominance Dolman had with the Vikings was because he had a guy next to him in Keith Millard who for decades held a record for most sacks by a defensive tackle before Aaron Donald broke it. All right, Chuck, we got plenty to talk about next time about that. Chuck, Vikings legend Chuck Foreman, we're going to take a quick break. The Jim Bob Sports Jamboree, we'll be right back.
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25: This is Weatherology. I'm meteorologist Laura Lockwood with the Alexandria Lakes Area Forecast. Mainly sunny today with a high of 72, winds out of the northwest 5 to 10 miles per hour. Lows around 50 tonight, mainly clear. Daytime highs approaching 73 tomorrow, partly cloudy skies. A blend of clouds and sun Monday with a high of 74. 71, storms likely Tuesday. For KXRA, I'm meteorologist Laura Lockwood. Currently, it's 63 degrees.
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26: Welcome back to the Jim Bob Sports Jamboree with Vikings legend Chuck Foreman. And now the superstar Mike Morris joins us. And we're now into the dead period where minicamp is over. And the guys are let loose for 6 weeks to celebrate, to recreate, to do whatever their heart's content. How dangerous of a window was this for you as a player, knowing you had only 6 weeks to live a life that you would have liked to have lived for 52?
27: Yeah, no question. You're living on borrowed time. You're having some fun, you're having a little vacation time, enjoying some kids and some whatever they're doing and activities for them, because you're really just working on borrowed time. And actually, I developed terrible cases of camp whip, which was terrible. It happened at streetlights, it happened all over the place. Anywhere I went, I had camp. So, and camp whip is really just a thing where you're working on that borrowed time, and you just, anytime you're not with family, you want to beat everything else up that you see. You want to hit everyone because they get to live a normal life and you're going back to the grinder. And it was a grinder when I was playing. It was terrible. But yeah, so those guys are feeling like, you know, their days are numbered, and they put in a lot of time with the OTAs and the mini camp and everything else. So they're ready to go. And it's a lot different now than it was then. I mean, when you were going to training camp back then, you had to pack your bags, put your pillow in your car, take it to Gage Hall, set up in a room with another guy. Mine, unfortunately, was Randall McDaniel. He had me. It was quite a nice thing for me to have him, but he had me, so that couldn't have been good for him. You just call each other the night before and say, are you bringing the refrigerator? Who's got the microwave this year? Are we going to bring a fan to stick in the window? Because there was not air conditioning for a few of those years. And they offered that, maybe the last couple, two or three years that I was planned. But so it was that kind of thing. You just were dreading it because they were going to hit you and find out who knew how to use their shoulder pads. It was a proving ground. And you had to do it in the morning, and then it'd be at one or two periods in the afternoon practice where you had to use your shoulder pads. And then you could take them off after about 3 or 4 weeks. Then you could take them off, peel them off. But it was tough. It was really a hard thing to do in the sun. If it was a hot summer, you were going to get tested to see what kind of condition you were in. And it was rough. I mean, there were some guys that fell out of practice and dehydrated and all kinds of issues where they're putting IVs in them between practice. And I don't think they do. I don't think they do that now. I've heard that it's much different now.
26: No. So knowing that that was coming, did you kind of pace yourself during this time? You can't really let yourself go crazy because you're going to pay for it. Even though that it's softer now, but back in your day, that had to have been in the back of your mind that if I do this, I'm going to pay for this later.
27: Yeah, there's no question. I wouldn't do anything that wasn't related to football or lifting or, you know, the running I felt I should do. So I was in charge of myself. They didn't have me come in to do any of the lifting, the running or anything. I did it on my own. And a few of the guys, actually, I had waivers signed so they could come in and train with me. So Stussy and Hovan and Kleinsaucer and Burke and Randall McDaniel, every now and then Robert Smith would poke his head in for about 5 or 6 days. But I had a lot of the Viking players who signed away from Winter Park and came in to lift with me all summer long, didn't have to show up for the lifting at all. And so we had everyone ready to go, and most of those guys made Pro Bowls and were celebrated players. They always had good lifts, and I was in charge of that. But, you know, I wouldn't take any time off. I was lucky to be in the NFL. I was really lucky to have played as long. I did one thing, and that was what kept me in the league for a long time. And if I couldn't have done that, I would have been on borrowed time, very much so. It would have been probably a flash in the pan. I think the chuck wagon would have come to a screeching halt if I couldn't have won that. But it worked out. It worked out. Now, it was only because I trained really hard, and I knew I had to stay in great shape to be on the field and handle myself in practice and do those kind of things.
26: No, and it worked out well for you. I mean, look at who you are today. No one would know the superstar existed if you were not long snapping. You just stand on a street corner and tell people, look at me, I'm the superstar.
27: I still do. I do anyway. I just can't get enough of it. But no, it was my reason for being, that's for sure. Long snapping was good to me. I figured out a way to stay out there and play past college. So I could handle myself as an offensive lineman, but they were awfully good, the guys in front of me, so they got to play. And that's the way it should have been. That's the way it's supposed to be. So I played with a good bunch. It was not a so-so outfit. I would have had a chance with a group that was not as good, but we always had really good offensive linemen around here. So I was a backup. That's all there was to it.
26: Nolan Peasley, he's probably not taking any time off, the new Vikings GM. He's made some changes to his staff, but really, I don't think he can put his fingerprints on this organization for at least a year, maybe more than that, because he had his coach handed to him, his offensive coordinator handed to him, the draft was handed to him, free agency was handed to him. He's basically just trying to root around and see what he has here to figure out where it goes. So how does he navigate this right now without ripping the team apart because O'Connell goes, wow, we already got this all done, and Flores says, oh, I got my guys, here's what I do, you can just stay over there, and if I need a body, I'll call you.
27: Yeah, I mean, that's a great question. I never thought of it that way, but they hired a new guy after all the new hires were in place. I never really thought of that, but that makes it a whole lot trickier. And I hope that they know that it isn't his fault if it doesn't work out this year, because it's not his doing. He can't control what he didn't hire. And so it's going to have to take shape and take form. And he's going to have to find out what it's really doing, if it's effective. It's his job to weigh into it now and to say, make the call from this point on. Like, who you guys just brought in, I don't know if I agree with that. We need to talk. This is a serious matter in my eyes now, and I'm the guy, and we're going to have to look at this differently, but that was not the way to go, and I wouldn't have done that if I was, but I wasn't here in time to be able to say anything. So he's going to have a lot to weigh into, and we're going to see what he's made of inside and out, and see if he's got any clout when it matters.
26: So the head coach, he's been able to dance around this. He got hired with Kwesi. Kwesi got sacked. Now there's a new GM. Is he the next person in the sights? Should this season not go the way they want? I'm not saying he's on the hot seat right now. We haven't even had a snap of training camp.
27: Yeah.
26: But do you think he is the next target if things do go south for this team?
27: I think so. I think he's going to definitely feel some heat. If this quarterback thing doesn't go the right, he's been dubbed the quarterback whisperer, and if he can't get one of these quarterbacks to play well, he's got some heavy duty sort of history in these quarterbacks that he has here right now. Number one draft choice from Michigan from only 2 years back. Kyler Murray, a number one, I think a first pick overall in the draft by the Cardinals. And then you have Carson Wentz that was way up there too. I'm not so sure he wasn't like maybe in the top five. I think he was. And so he's got some people that he needs to weigh into. And if he can't get something to shake out of those three, then it would be on him. I mean, there's no question that he's the guy who everyone is saying has a way with quarterbacks. And he should. He played quarterback. He was with Tom Brady. He was with Bill Belichick in that system. He should have a pretty good idea of what to do. But, he's definitely on the hot seat with the people he's got to work with right now. Those are not just fly-by-night players that he's trying to retread. Those are real deal players.
26: And you went to Mankato driving down 169, and you guys had to figure out who's hauling what down to the dorms. I'm assuming that you, with one of your large capacity vehicles, was the guy who went over to Randall McDaniel's house and said, okay, what do you want me to throw in the truck?
27: Yeah.
26: And if you, right?
27: That's right. I mean, number one, my dad was a Dodge dealer. Back then, he was still around. He sold me my first one-ton Dodge Ram of the one-ton. And then from that point on, it was Dodge of Burnsville on all those trips down to Mankato. And I was in one of their vehicles. So that is the key right now, is that if you're looking for one of those big vehicles to head all the way over to Eagan and drop your refrigerator and your microwave off, oh, my. I mean, knock yourself out. You'll need a Dodge Ram from Dodge of Burnsville, 35W Cliff Road, right there in Burnsville. Mark Sava, Adam Sava, those are the two guys to stop off and say hi to. And they will take great care of you. They always have. They've been fantastic with the way they've traded with people. I worked there for a cup of coffee, and I know how they do things inside and out. And they are very fair with people, and they've got great numbers for you because they can afford to do a business by quantity, and they sell a lot of units that way, and that's what keeps them the king of Ram in the tri-state area. So get on down there and say hello to those guys.
26: Well, that's the thing. You actually work there, so you know the guts of the organization. You're not just a beautiful paid spokesman, which you are, but you actually know how well they take care of their clients.
27: I do. I was born and raised in a Dodge dealership, Chrysler, Plymouth, and Dodge trucks back in Centerville, Iowa, and I sold a few cars for my dad off the back lot. And so when I came into the Minnesota mix with the Vikings, Mark eventually asked me if I wanted to do it someday, and I took him up on it, and it was fun. It was a lot of fun. I sold about 150 cars and trucks for them in about 9 months, and it was fun. I had a great time doing it. You actually were down there with me once when we were down there. Just kicking tires and selling cars to people. But it was a great place. They treat people right. They treat their employees right. And I can speak on that. But they also have a great service department. When you get into a car or truck with Dodge Burns, well, you can be very, very, content knowing that you can go down there and get a great deal for your car in a trade and walk out with it. So get on down there. Tell them Superstar Mike Moore said hi.
26: There you go. And also, you want to talk about a great deal and a great time. The football camp happened last week, and it was a tremendous success, I hear.
27: It was. The camp that we've been talking about for all the kids in the rural areas, ones who didn't really have a fair shot at getting down here to one of the camps, one of the clinics down here in the Twin Cities. Well, they filled out both camps. Speaking about Kevin Tate and his group that puts this camp on every summer, and and works closely with the Viking, former Viking players, to get him up there to help coach the camp and sign some autographs for all the good people up there up north.
26: More of the Jim Bob Sports Jamboree coming up right after this. 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
14: First off, just about how crazy this all is, that now there is a statue of you outside the ballpark where you were a little kid watching other guys, wishing you were one of them. And now generations are going to see you there outside the ballpark.
15: Jim, I never could have imagined anything like that I would be held in such high regard in this city. I mean, I've had family living here in St. Paul for over 100 years. You know, we have multiple generations of people here, good citizens, educated people. But I can look back, they can look back and remember when I was wearing those first uniforms, my brother and I walking down to Oxford Playground to play baseball, doing something we found that we loved. And the baseball has led to kind of an unparalleled kind of a career of people in sports. and people, my family, look around.

0: they come to Minnesota or they hear around the country, Dave Winfield, one of the greatest athlete ever to come out of Minnesota. But it's always with respect, too. It's not just he was a good athlete. Man, he's done a lot for the community and the kids. And so they really embrace me and my story. And I love it. It's great.
1: It's remarkable how you've been able to see things that others, right? You did it with your foundation work. You did it in your neighborhood growing up. You saw more out there than others. Why do you think that was?
0: You know, that's a great question. I guess growing up, I can't tell you I had the vision for all the things that I did because a lot of things didn't exist at the time, but it's like, there are people from St. Paul that don't go to Minneapolis. You know, they you know, I remember when I had the chance when I was at the University of Minnesota to go play baseball elsewhere to against bigger challenges and more competition. So I decided, okay, I'm going to go to Alaska to play summer ball. 1700 miles away from home. I had never been further than maybe North Dakota or Nebraska or whatever, but I wasn't afraid for the challenge. And I went there, I learned a lot, met new people, did new things, traveled to places that I'd never been. So I was just open, you know, my eyes were open to what else is out there in the world. And when it came to having a career, a professional career, I always thought, how do I give back and maybe open the door or incentivize other people to maybe take that same path if they could and accomplish things for themselves.
1: This isn't the only place you have a statue, though, right? There's one in Alaska, too?
0: Oh, man. How about that? I played summer baseball, collegiate ball in Fairbanks, Alaska, the middle of the largest state in our country. And, you know, 2 years ago, I think in 2024, the people decided, let's commemorate Dave Winfield's achievements up here in Alaska. Because I was one of their better players, and we were national champions and all of that. But here it is. I played there in 1971 and 72. You know, 50 years later, they said, let's put a statue up. And it's called, I'll give you the quick story of it.
1: Okay.
0: I was primarily only a pitcher at the University of Minnesota. I go to Alaska, they give me the chance to hit, which I did my whole life. And one time they brought me in pinch hit, and I hit one, a grand slam, out of the stadium, across the street, up against this curling building, and they call it the Midnight Sun Moonshot. And there's a great statue that's in a plaza right by the ballpark area where I played. And the people are proud that they almost look at me like one of their own, one of the Alaskans that has brought so much fame and, you know, positivity to that area of the country. So that statue went up. I was very proud of it. Took my family up there who had never been to Alaska, and they loved it. And the people are cool, and it's a beautiful statue. But it's not like having one in your own home. 3 blocks from where I grew up, not even at the ballpark, the stadium. I had a short part of my career here playing for the Minnesota Twins, and I loved it, and I will appreciate them forever for allowing me to play for the home team. But this is in the community I grew up with, right behind Central High School where I went to school. They used to be called this field Dunning Four. It's now Tony Stone Field. But it's a beautiful thing. My family was overcome with emotion yesterday, and I tell people that's one of the greatest honors I've had in my life. It really is. And it's not for just what I did in the past, but hopefully people will take from this. This is what the path Winfield took, community, you know, he was part of putting that unity in community. And, you know, maybe they'll follow a same path. So it's beautiful.
1: Was it a full circle moment for you when you pulled that drape off and saw that statue there?
0: Oh, yeah. I can't say a full circle because I couldn't have even imagined how later on in life for me that something like this would come about. You know, I never envisioned it. I didn't lobby for it. I didn't ask for it. But people talked about it for a few years, and then I appreciate the efforts that they've got a stellar Parks and Recreation Department here in St. Paul for years. I mean, it's been a part of almost the infrastructure and the foundation of St. Paul. Going back to the 1800s and early 1900s, they said, let's have a Parks and Recreation Department that'll keep kids off the street. It'll develop the property. It'll look better. It'll bring unity to the area. They've accomplished their goals, and they've always been like in the top 10 Parks and Rec departments in the whole country. They've been number one, number two. I believe right now they're probably number four, however they rate it. But they've always looked out for the young people and try to provide opportunities for them in sports and recreation. And all the people I know, the coaches, the people I grew up with, so many of them worked in the Parks and Recreation. But I'll just say, they took the initiative. They took the lead. They're the tip of the spear that said, we're going to underwrite this, and we're going to start with a statue of Dave Winfield. And shortly thereafter, which I'm really proud of and happy, the other Hall of Famers from right here in St. Paul, Jack Morris, Paul Molitor, Joe Maurer, and they're going to develop a plaza right where my statue is now. So, and hopefully people from around the United States, when they come here, they'll say, instead of just, I'm going to go to Paisley Park and see where Prince did his thing. Let's say, let's go where baseball began, or where baseball was an important part of this culture here.
1: How important has sports been in your life? A vehicle. There's a lot of people that don't understand what life lessons sports builds into people.
0: Well, for me, I learned that... For me, it gave me a path. It was something that I loved early on and kind of dedicated myself to. I was 12 years old, and I had a dream to play professional baseball. So I pursued it. Sports got me college education, a career that I loved, did for 22 years. It enabled me to travel the world. I've been all over the world, met world leaders, you know, wherever I go, the name perhaps of who I was playing for was on the front. My name was on the back. So people associate me with sports, education, community service. And so sports can, if it can do it for me, it can do it for so many other people as well.
1: You told me just before we started, you're writing a book. It's coming out. What lessons do you want people to walk away from when they close the cover of that the last time?
0: Well, September 15th, it's coming out, my memoir that I've held back for a couple of decades, just talking about, you know, my life and my career and my path. Again, it'll come out September 15th. It's called Touching All the Bases. So it's very appropriate. The life lessons, I mean, we'll learn about... overcoming adversity, what it takes to be a champion, philanthropy should be a part of everybody's thinking, doing for others. I think my actions will speak loudly. This is how I lived. This is what I did. This is the path that I took. And I think some people will be, many people will be inspired, motivated, pleased to say they're a part of it. And you know what? When I do the audiobook portion, and first I wasn't going to do that. I said, nah, I want to do the audio portion because hopefully current generations and future Winfields or people that went to St. Paul Central or University of Minnesota, from Minnesota or anywhere around the country, will hear my voice and know where I'm coming from. You know, it's not somebody else portraying this, but it would be great to have in the future great-grandchildren or something saying, wow, great-grandpa, man, he lives some stuff. He had quite a life, and I'm glad to be a part of that lineage, that generation, you know, that generational stuff. So I can't tell you what exactly they'll pull from this book. I guarantee you they'll like it. And I guarantee you they'll say, I didn't know that. I didn't know that.
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11: This is Weatherology. I'm meteorologist Alora Lockwood with the Alexandria Lakes Area Forecast. Sunshine mixed with clouds at times this afternoon, with daytime highs approaching 72. Northwesterly winds 8 to 15 miles per hour. Lows level off around 51 tonight, mainly clear skies. Highs around 73 tomorrow. Partly cloudy Monday, with highs in the mid-70s. Thunderstorms likely Tuesday. For KXRA, I'm meteorologist Alora Lockwood. Right now, 64.
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1: So many people look at your life and they go, well, he was just gifted, right? It was a path of gold for him. He didn't really have to overcome things. I mean, he would just hit the ball out of the ballpark. He'd dunk the basketball. He didn't have to really fight to get where he got. And I'm assuming they'll find a different story when they start looking.
0: Oh, absolutely. Absolutely. When we unveiled the statue, and I was talking a little bit about it at the ceremony yesterday, I was just telling them, I said, it hasn't been a smooth path at all. How many times I got injured, my career could have been over. You know, a knee injury, a wrist injury, a back surgery, I missed the whole year. I played 6 years after I had back surgery. I played for an organization that, on a daily basis for 10 years, didn't really want me to succeed. And I pushed back and I overcame that adversity. I think about the times where if I would have quit and just rolled over and just said, well, I can't figure this out. I remember after my first year of professional ball, I had to play winter baseball in Mexico. Little farm town 400 miles south of the border. I didn't speak any Spanish. I didn't, you know, I'm just coming from, you know, just drafted in three different professional leagues, four different teams. And I'm down in a place where I can't even get a phone call to call home. And I remember the circumstances overwhelmed me. I was supposed to play for 3 months. I made it 30 days. And they brought me in the office. They said, son, I think we're going to have to send you home because I'm hitting about 210. I mean, but you're playing on fields. It's like a sandbox down below. They had a tarantula running through the dugout. I'm taking 4-hour bus rides through the Sonoran Desert to get to some forsaken places. And when they said, we're going to send you home, I said, thank you, Lord. Thank you. I mean, I didn't, you know, I could have. We had the first World Series I made after 8 years, 7 in San Diego. First year, I didn't particularly play well. I thought we should have won the World Series. I would have been happy. And then I hear all of this harangue from the owner of the Yankees. And if I believed what they were saying, that I'm not any good. You don't come through at the right time. You know, you can prepare all you want. Doesn't mean you're going to have success at the moment that you wish to. I mean, I grew up, every practice I'd finish, it's like, you're up to bat, men on base, you drive in the run, you win the game, you go home. You don't walk up to home plate, you swing and miss, and you just go home. That's not what's on your mind. So my entire career, because I was a winner, every level that we played, baseball, basketball here in Minnesota, peewees, midgets, juniors, American Legion, you know, state champions, playing for the University of Minnesota, All-American, winning Big Ten in basketball and baseball, and, you know, captain of the San Diego Padres, all-star player, as good as they come in the leagues. But you don't always have, you can give your best effort, but that doesn't mean you're going to succeed. And it took me, let's see, from 81, at least 10, 11 more years before I got a chance to go to the World Series and achieve my dream, win the championship, go down in history with guys that I love and cherish. You know, these are guys in the foxhole. You know, we did it in Canada. That doesn't take anything away from it. But in Toronto, they had never won a championship. So we win, and it's like, it's not for just a city or a state or a county or a region, and for a whole country. They said, Winfield should run for prime minister. I said, nah, I'm good. But they said, you don't even need a passport to come up here to Canada. It's like, the whole world was flipped for me to be able to, more than halfway through my career, be a comeback player of the year, get 3,000 hits, win a world championship, and just be on my path to a Hall of Fame. And, you know, most people are done at 4 years. That's the average. I played 22 years. And, you know, pursuing my dream, my love, my passion. And so when it was all over in the sport, I accomplished just about everything. The only thing I wish they would have let me pitch at least one day. Let me have a picture of it. You know, you got Ohtani doing his thing now. I was doing it 50 years ago, man. It would have been, so I don't have a picture of me pitching in the major leagues. So that's the way it goes.
1: All right, last thing here, because I know those guys got to get to you, but I really appreciate, this is really a moment for me. Thank you.
0: Thank you.
1: Last thing for you.
0: Okay.
1: The philanthropy, starting a foundation. When you're in the midst, and I ask guys this nowadays to do it, you know, what was the inspiration to do it while you're playing? Because you have so much to do. Like you said, the Yankees were all over you. Steinbrenner was all over you. Everybody's putting all this pressure on you. You've got to focus on what you have to do on the field or none of this other stuff is going to mean any. How did you decide that I have to do this while I'm in the midst of
0: it was organic. I mean, once I had a contract, and we didn't make a lot of money back in the day when we started, but I had friends here. By the time I got to him, I was already up there. I made money. But I had friends that knew that what I accomplished, it could be an example to other people. So they, man, let's do the scholarship program. Let's do recognition program here in St. Paul. So we created the Winfield Award. And here it is today in 2026. We're going to have the 50th anniversary. But the thing was, it was no skin off of my back or whatever to take the time to give back. I mean, nowadays you say, guys, oh, well, you know, I have my program. I have my routine. I can't walk and chew gum at the same time. I can't, you know, they're afraid to deviate. And I wasn't. Just like I sought business opportunities playing for the San Diego Padres, and Ray Kroc, who started McDonald's, was the owner. And I asked him, Mr. Kroc, I'd love to own some franchises in McDonald's. He said, well, it's not going to happen. You're going to either, you got to own them and operate them. You want to play baseball or have franchises? I said, I'd really like to have both. So after he said no, I pursued it. And I ultimately got some Burger King franchises later on because I didn't have to. So later for you. So they weren't going to stop me. You find a way to get over, around, under, or through to your goal. But again, I saw an opportunity and I was inspired by others. But for the foundation, that was just something that was natural. That was organic. And I just kept doing it. And I'll tell you what, the last thing on that, some people think it would take away from their focus to be able to accomplish. If I knew I had to see a group of people after the game or later in the week, man, I'd go out and play my butt off, and I'd have a super game. And so you walk in, well, you had a home run, drove in three, stole a base, and everybody, yeah. But if I'm hitting 210, you know, they're not going to come out. So I used it to my advantage.
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1: News this hour at Town Hall. I'm Bob Agnew in Washington. Iran has closed the Strait of Hormuz again, citing Israeli attacks in Lebanon and what it calls U.S. bad faith in the interim agreement on the war. Iran's negotiators, meanwhile, heading to Switzerland for talks. The mediator Pakistan says they'll get underway tomorrow. Those living in the line of fire in northern Israel, like Khalil Loshak, hope Israel and the Lebanese government can find a solution.
2: I hope that we will not fall into the same traps that we have fallen in the 80s and the 90s, and that we will not have to occupy a part of Lebanon. I hope we will continue with full strength our military actions in southern Lebanon and weaken Hezbollah, and that will suffice to bring us to complete peace with the people and the government of Lebanon.
1: Authorities in Pakistan say two roadside bombs in the northwestern part of the country have killed at least seven people.
3: The first bomb targeted a vehicle, while the second bomb exploded as rescuers responded. Both bombs detonated remotely. Five people died in the first blast, and two died in the second. Meanwhile, a search operation is underway to find those responsible.
1: That is Andrew Stewart reporting. As millions of fans from around the world arrive for the 2026 World Cup competitions, many European visitors are rethinking what they thought they knew about America and Americans. Correspondent John Scott has more details.
4: Social media posts show tourists embracing everyday experiences, from Waffle House breakfast to expansive road trips, while praising American hospitality. A Heartland Institute analysis says the reaction highlights the country's economic freedom and entrepreneurial culture compared to Europe. Communities across the U.S. are welcoming visitors, fueling a sense of national pride as America approaches its 250th birthday. John Scott reporting.
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1: Kansas City, Missouri plans to boost security by installing facial recognition cameras on buses. Here's Keith Peters.
6: However, the rollout has been delayed by technical and financial issues. Officials hope the cameras will be ready for the World Cup matches the city began hosting this week. Privacy concerns have also played a role in the delay. The state backed out of providing funds, but the program is moving forward with federal and local money. Safe Space Global, the company behind the project, believes the technology will enhance safety. Critics worry about privacy and potential misuse. Keith Peters, Washington.
1: Gas prices have fallen to just below $4 a gallon on average around the country, bringing some relief to drivers who've been soaring costs, I should say, amid Washington's war with Iran. Filling up still more expensive, though, than it was before the conflict began in late February. You'll find breaking news and analysis at townhall.com. Secretary of War Pete Hegseth has announced a six-month Pentagon review of American forces in Europe. Correspondent Ken Lorman reports the review's outcome will depend on how quickly European allies take responsibility for their own security.
7: Hegseth is criticizing NATO allies for not providing access to bases for U.S. forces to launch attacks on Iran. He also accuses Europe of prioritizing gender equity and climate change over defense. The review could impact NATO's collective security guarantee, but U.S. nuclear weapons will remain in Europe.
1: That is Ken Lormond reporting. NATO Secretary General Mark Rutte notes that there has been a significant increase in European defense spending on the part of NATO partners there. On Wall Street, it was a winning session to end the week on Friday. The Dow Jones Industrial Average was up about 73 points. More of these stories at townhall.com.
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10: This is Weatherology. I'm meteorologist Laura Lockwood with the Alexandria Lakes Area Forecast. Sunshine mixed with clouds at times this afternoon, with daytime highs approaching 72. Northwesterly winds 8 to 15 miles per hour. Lows level off around 51 tonight, mainly clear skies. Highs around 73 tomorrow. Partly cloudy Monday, with highs in the mid-70s. Thunderstorms likely Tuesday. For KXRA, I'm meteorologist Laura Lockwood. Right now, 64.
11: This week on Capitol Hill, your insider's guide to the story shaping Washington and the world. I'm your host, Tony Perkins. This week, we're on the road in Gainesville, Georgia, before a live and enthusiastic party.
12: Yeah, Whitehall Fish.
11: I'm part of the Research Council's Faith, Family, and Future Tour. Well, the big news this week.
13: On Sunday, we reached an agreement with Iran that achieves everything we set out to accomplish, everything and much more. Ending the current conflict, reopening the Strait of Hormuz, and preventing Iran from ever obtaining a nuclear weapon. That's what it was all about. That was about 99%. Iran cannot have a nuclear weapon.
11: That was President Donald Trump earlier this week. Well, the release of the agreement's text midweek has raised concerns both here in the United States and Israel. We'll discuss the implications of the agreement with Michelle Bachmann, a former member of the House of Representatives, and she was a member of the Permanent Select Committee on Intelligence and the former presidential candidate. Meanwhile, after a planned attack at last weekend's UFC event at the White House, that was reportedly thwarted. Well, the tension quickly turned back to national security. Senate efforts to reauthorize Section 702 of the Foreign Intelligence Surveillance Act hit a roadblock when President Trump said he would not sign the measure unless it included the Save America Act.
13: I mean, that's all we want. It's not a lot. The Save America Act. And that can be passed any way they want to pass it, but I'm not going to sign FISA unless it's done.
11: We'll discuss the future of FISA with Georgia Congressman Andrew Clyde. And House Speaker Mike Johnson will be joining us with his take on this week's events. All of that and more coming up on This Week on Capitol Hill.
14: Today's edition of This Week on Capitol Hill is being presented by AARP.
11: Iran was not the only issue generating controversy this week in Washington. From France, President Trump sparked another round of debate with a Truth Social post announcing that he would delay Jay Clayton's confirmation as Director of National Intelligence unless the Senate first passed the Save America Act, along with the reauthorization of Section 702 of FISA. Joining us now to discuss this and more is Congressman Andrew Clyde, who serves on the House Appropriations Committee and the Budget Committee. He represents the 9th Congressional District of Georgia, where we are tonight. Congressman Clyde, welcome to This Week on Capitol Hill.
15: Well, thank you, Tony. It's great to be with you.
11: All right, before we get into the FISA lapse and the concerns about that and the Save America Act, I want to get your reaction to what we know so far about the Iran deal.
15: Well, I tell you, if there's a person who can make a deal and make a good deal for the United States of America, it's President Donald J. Trump. He loves this country, and I think it would not be a good deal if he didn't want it, if he didn't sign it, then It's got to be a good deal for our country, I really believe. The number one requirement was to ensure that Iran never got a nuclear weapon, and that is happening with this particular deal right here. There are some concerns about a $300 billion fund in it, but not one dime of that's coming from the United States. It's basically going to come from frozen money that the United States has, through sanctions, has frozen across the world.
9: Let's talk now about FISA. We're going to talk a little bit later with former Congresswoman Michelle Bachmann more about the MOU, the Memorandum of Understanding that was signed this week. FISA was another big issue. I mean, this is something that is used for foreign intelligence, but you, along with others, myself included, have had some concerns about needed reforms. Many of those reforms have been done, but that's not what held it up. It has lapsed. This is a large part of the president's daily briefing on threats to the country. Are you concerned about that?
15: Well, I'm very concerned about the reauthorization of FISA as it is right now. Okay. 2 years ago, we reauthorized FISA with a number of very good reforms to it, but it still isn't enough. You know, we have a Fourth Amendment in our Constitution, and it talks about being secure in your homes, on your persons, in your papers, all right? There's a preemption clause there that says, you know, the Second Amendment has a preemption clause that says shall not be infringed. The Fourth Amendment also has a preemption clause, and it says shall not be violated. Okay, so it is critically important that we uphold the Constitution, the Fourth Amendment of the Constitution, when we reauthorize FISA, because it's foreign intelligence surveillance, not United States citizen surveillance.
9: Let's step back for just a moment and explain exactly what Section 702 does.
15: Well, Section 702 allows for the intelligence agencies of the United States to grab the metadata from all of the electronic communication service providers, you know, whether it's, Verizon or AT&T or any of the large communication service providers, or even now, within the current FISA bill, they made that definition so broad. Now it could be anyone that actually has a router that provides Wi-Fi to you, like Starbucks, right? Okay, or McDonald's, right? And that needs to be tightened up. It's too broad, so that what we have is more security for the privacy of American citizens, so that they are not surveilled. If the government wants to surveil us, fine, get a warrant. All right.
9: Are you confident you can get those provisions into FISA now that it is lapsed? I mean, there should be some robust conversations taking place.
15: Well, it has lapsed, but yet it hasn't lapsed, okay? Back in March, the actual FISA court, Foreign Intelligence Surveillance Act court, reauthorized FISA for a year, and that is something that can happen within the statute. The statute allows that, okay? So literally from March of 2026 to March of 2027, FISA is still actually technically authorized. So we're within this area of a continuing authorization, all right? So it's kind of a gray area that people are like, well, Congress hasn't actually reauthorized it. Well, we actually reauthorized the court to reauthorize it, but it only lasts for a year. So we have a little bit of time yet, okay? But we still need to get these Fourth Amendment protections into the bill, all right? It's like when the government wants to buy the metadata,
9: right.
15: Commercial entities can buy it, and that's fine, but the government should be able to, because commercial agencies, they can't throw you in jail. They can't take away your rights. The government can. So the government needs to get a warrant in order to do these things.
9: So that's one issue. That's not what derailed it this time in the Senate. The Senate was moving forward for reauthorization. Then the president this week said, I'm not going to sign it unless it includes, say, the Save America Act. So first, speak to what the Save America Act is.
15: Sure. The Save America Act is really three-pronged. Number one, you have to be a United States citizen to vote. Number two, in order to register to vote, you have to prove United States citizenship. And number three, the voter rolls across the country for federal elections have to be verified to ensure that there are only citizens in those rolls. Now, that means illegal aliens cannot be in the rolls. That also means that legal aliens cannot be on the rolls either. They cannot cannot vote. You have to be a citizen in order to vote, and that is so critically important. We have photo ID required in that as well, and there are about 34 states that require voter ID, but yet there's 16 that don't, and that's concerning.
9: So this is just common sense.
15: It is. It's common sense.
9: I mean, you have to have an ID to get on an airplane. You have to have an ID to cash a check, if you can cash it. So voting, I mean, that is one of the most sacred duties of a citizen of this country.
15: Absolutely. It is people's voice. For people to make their voice heard in government, the way we do that is the vote.
9: So we have a little over a minute and a half left. What are the prospects of Save America Act passing?
15: Well, I was very, very pleased to see the president's tweet. I actually spoke to him Monday, a week ago, right as the Georgia elections, the early voting started. I spoke to him about this specific issue, and he actually told me then that he said it has to be. Save America Act has to be attached to FISA for me to sign it. And now he comes out with a tweet on it. So I think that gives us great momentum, all right, to push that and make that happen this coming week.
9: Well, it has passed in the House. Save America Act has passed. FISA has passed in the House. The Senate is where the issue lies.
15: That's true. It is. But I think the House is going to try and pass FISA again. And when we do it, we need to be putting Save America Act in with it. The Senate, as you said, the Senate could actually do it because FISA is over there right now. And as well as the Save America Act is there.
9: Been sitting there.
15: Been sitting there a while.
9: A lot of things sit in the Senate.
15: A lot more than sit in the House, that's for sure. You're right, Tony.
9: Congressman Andrew Clyde, thanks so much for joining us.
15: Thank you.
9: All right, folks, don't go anywhere. When we come back, we're going to be joined by former Congresswoman Michelle Bachmann. She's going to be joining us to talk about the Memorandum of Understanding between the United States and Iran. Is it a good deal? Is it good for Israel? What should we be looking for? All of that and more. Still to come, we're going to be joining the speaker as well. So don't go anywhere. More this week on Capitol Hill. Straight ahead.
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11: Welcome back to This Week on Capitol Hill. I'm your host, Tony Perkins, and we're at North Hall Church in Georgia, right outside of Gainesville, Georgia, with a live enthusiastic... All right, we were talking, we just touched on this, but I want to go deeper into the memorandum of understanding that was signed this week between the United States and Iran regarding the war. It buys us 60 more days of a ceasefire as the details are kind of negotiated. But in the 14 paragraphs that we have, it tells us a lot. Joining me now to discuss this and more is Michelle Bachmann, a former member of Congress from Minnesota. Now, you served on the House Intelligence Committee during your time in Congress. Based on your understanding and your history of Iran and that regime, what do you make of this memorandum of understanding with the Iranian regime? Will it lead to peace in the Middle East?
28: 100% no, it will not lead to peace because it's rewarding Iran, a terror regime, a death-defying regime, a regime that hates the United States and hates Israel with a passion. That hasn't changed despite leadership changes. They intend to take down our nation. They intend to take down Israel as well. So they have zero plans to abide by this agreement. And just look at the statements that were made today by the Ayatollah and by the leadership within Iran. They're very arrogant, very proud, very prideful. They're spurning Donald Trump. And they declare that they're the new superpower. In fact, they said they defeated two superpowers with this memorandum of understanding. They see the agreement that they won and that they defeated the United States and they defeated Israel. Israel is the superpower of the Middle East. We're the global superpower of the world. They see that they've defeated us, and they declared themselves the new global superpower in the Middle East. So that's what they think of the agreement. That's what they think of us. So I don't see any fear on the part of Iran regarding this agreement. They see they're going to become wealthy again. They're going to have freedom again. They can get right back up to their old tricks again to try to destroy the United States and build a nuclear weapon.
11: I was speaking earlier this week with the ambassador to the U.S. from Israel, Ambassador Leiter, and one of the concerns is the frozen assets that will be released. And of course, we don't know all the details of how this framework is going to work. However, there's no discussion in the 14 points about Iran reining in their proxies, Hezbollah, Hamas, the Houthis. Could not these assets, billions of dollars of assets, reestablish the harassment that these proxies, these terrorist proxies, have been toward Israel?
28: Oh, exactly. And as a matter of fact, they made a statement about that today, too. The Iranians said that they plan to use the money to rearm and remilitarize Hezbollah, which is their proxy. So if you see terrorism in the world, it's Iran behind it. They're the number one state sponsor of terrorism in the world. They've been designated that by the United States State Department since 1979. And so Donald Trump, I give him a lot of credit. I love Donald Trump as our president. I'm so grateful for him that he's our president. But I feel like I've seen two Donald Trumps in the Iran war. We had the most brilliant American leader, the bravest, most bold American leader, beginning on February 28th. It was really, truly a miraculous military operation where it was the United States partnering with Israel, our greatest ally. We'd never done anything like this before. It was a first in history. And we saw God miraculously brought one miracle after another, nearly hour after hour after hour, so much so that Iran was practically defeated. We saw not only the Ayatollah killed, all of the Iranian Revolutionary Guard Corps, literally to a person, every leader killed, and then we went down not one, not two, but three levels of leadership, destroying their navy, destroying their air force, destroying their military on the ground. We took out their nuclear production facilities. We did great damage to a lot of their missiles and their ballistic missiles and their launchers. We did an incredible job with the hand and blessing of an almighty God. And then I don't know what happened. It's like Donald Trump went to China and he said, now China's going to buy 200 Boeing jets. Okay, whoopee for that. Great. But it's like he came home a different person. I don't know what happened in China. I don't know if it was China. I don't know if he read poll numbers. He got cold feet because the midterms are coming. Poll numbers were going down. The price of gas was going up. People were churning against the war. So this may have been a pragmatic move more than anything, just eyeing the midterms. But this was a once-in-a-lifetime opportunity to destroy the worst state sponsor of terrorism and really the whole regime, because Qatar is the number one funder of terrorism in the world. We could have seen this whole network fall. And that's what I was just shocked at, because Donald Trump was so bold and he made statements that he was going to see this to the end. He was going to bring this whole thing to the end. And then he just pivoted on his heels. And we saw this memorandum of understanding is a document I can't even recognize or understand, because from the White House's point of view, they're saying that the memorandum of understanding is all performance-based. You might have seen Vice President Vance on Sean Hannity's show this week, and he did a flawless job explaining the memorandum of understanding. I thought, gee, this sounds pretty good after the vice president was done, until I read the text. And the text has no teeth of holding Iran accountable. It's the United States that gives Iran everything. Iran doesn't do anything. They have to make a statement that they've been making for 48 years that they've been lying through their teeth about. And it's that, oh, yeah, we won't make nuclear weapons. They've had their fingers crossed behind their back saying that for 48 years. So what's new with that? They're going to say it again. And then they said, yep, we'll open up the Straits of Hormuz. Well, today they've been very vocal. They said, yeah, we're planning to charge tolls on this. And they're planning to make hundreds of billions of dollars. It's against international law. They're not allowed to do that. So they intend to be rewarded. And remember where all this started, Tony. It started with October 7th. It was Iran that attacked Israel. They attacked through Hamas, their proxy, through Hezbollah, through the Iraqi militias, through the Houthis. So they have people that they pay to do their dirty work. Iran has other groups that they pay to do their dirty work. And they really are Terror Inc. That's all they are. Iran isn't a state. It's a terrorist organization, not the people, but the terrorist organization that runs Iran. So now they're back in business and they'll have money.
11: Michelle, just have 30 seconds left. It may be a pragmatic decision, but what does it do to our relationship with Israel? 20 seconds.
28: It's devastating. If you look at the people of Israel, they're shocked. They feel betrayed. They feel that the United States has stabbed them in the back because there is no security agreement for Israel in this. In fact, President Trump has slapped Benjamin Netanyahu this way, this way, and this way in the last few days. And there's a very difficult election coming up this fall. Today he said, I don't know if I'll endorse him or not. Maybe I will. I don't know. But he's been very emotional lately, he said. Well, President Trump has looked very emotional lately, and I don't understand it. Again, our role is to be biblical in all of this, and the Bible tells us that nations will be judged for how they treat Israel. And that's really my question about this.
1: Shabbat.
11: Appreciate your insights. Folks, stick with us. We'll be back with more right after this.
3: This is Weatherology. I'm meteorologist Laura Lockwood with the Alexandria Lakes Area Forecast. Sunshine mixed with clouds at times this afternoon, with daytime highs approaching 72. Northwesterly winds 8 to 15 miles per hour. Lows level off around 51 tonight, mainly clear skies. Highs around 73 tomorrow. Partly cloudy Monday with highs in the mid-70s.

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11: Welcome back to This Week on Capitol Hill. I'm Tony Perkins, your host, and we are at North Hall Church in Gainesville, Georgia, with a live and decent... And here at North Hall Church, the pastor is with us. And by the way, this is home for Family Research Council's Pray, Vote, Stand chapter for Hall County. And Pastor Bucky, thanks for joining us.
12: Yeah, glad to have y'all and have you here at North Hall Church.
11: Pastor Bucky Kennedy, senior pastor here and host for us tonight. I want to get into a conversation about pastors being engaged, but you just heard Michelle Bachman talking about Israel, a biblical view of Israel, and I think there are a few foreign policy issues that are more important than our relationship with Israel and Jewish state.
12: Yeah, you know, Tony, most of the time people are looking at Israel through a geopolitical lens, and we have to understand them through biblical truth. And people ask me all the time, well, is Israel today the same Israel in the Bible, which is almost kind of funny. And they think, well, there's a lot that Israel does wrong. They've got a corrupt government. They got all this kind of stuff. And I always remind them, I said, you know something? I'm so glad that God's faithful to me when I'm rebellious. And if you read Israel's history throughout Scripture, God's always been faithful to Israel. He's always disciplined Israel. He's always called them back. But God's not forgotten Israel. And we need to understand that relationship biblically. It's not political. It's not outside that. It is a biblical relationship, and we keep making political decisions about a biblical problem.
11: Right. And I tell people, look, my support of Israel is the support of the Jewish people and the Jewish state and its right to exist and defend itself. I don't endorse every decision they make because I don't endorse every decision my own government makes. So, I mean, that's not what we're saying here. They have a right.

0: to exist. God gave them that land. It's their land. It should not be given to us to create a two-state solution for the Palestinians. That's not what that land should be.
1: I agree 100%.
0: All right. Continuing that line of reasoning or thinking about pastors and churches being involved in issues like that that are now called political issues. What are you doing talking about an issue that's political?
1: Well, I say it's a biblical issue. As a matter of fact, I took our church recently through Romans 9:10-11. I said, here's what Scripture talks about in Israel. And let's see what the Bible says, not what the politicians say, not what the pundits say. And let's look at what God's Word says about our relationship with Israel. You don't have to be mad. You don't have to be angry. Just preach the Bible. The Bible answers the issues.
0: But when churches start to speak to these issues, because, you know, marriage, they say it's a political issue. It's a biblical issue. Life, that is a political issue. It's a biblical issue. Gender, it's a biblical issue. Jesus in chapter 19 said, have you not left me again? You have asked me But when you do that, you're called a Christian nationalist when you get involved. I was on C-SPAN earlier this week, and I want to play a clip from a question that the host asked me. Play clip 9.
2: Tony, how do you define Christian nationalism?
3: Well, you know, we had that conversation last time I was here. I think I put that back on those who are using the term. It's not a term I use. So, I mean, how would you define Christian nationalism?
2: No, I'm asking you.
3: Well, I mean,
2: I get to ask the question, Tony.
0: They don't know the definition,
1: though.
0: And so they use that as a, it's like calling somebody a bigot just to shut down the conversation. Yeah. It's a pejorative that is used. And it's exactly the last time I was sitting in that chair, they asked me the same question again. What's a Christian nationalism?
1: It's a social construct. I mean, it really is. It's something that we don't have an answer for. Let's make up a name,
0: right?
1: Which is the argument. I love how you handled it. You said, you define it. And a lot of times when I'm discussing Scripture and people are coming up, and I said, well, tell me what you think. And most of the time, people have opposition without any evidence, and so they come up with names, and that's kind of what this is. And you know, I'm an American, I'm a Christian that's an American.
0: I love this country,
1: I love our country, but I don't put politics before Scripture. My view and understanding of the Word of God determines my political understanding.
0: What facts have been learned? What would you say pastors out there that are reluctant to talk to these issues that affect the culture and the policy that governs our nation?
1: Well, I'd encourage them to preach the full counsel of God. I mean, you don't have to go after the topic, but if you're preaching through the Word, verse by verse, chapter by chapter, you're going to come up on it. And just plainly, boldly, courageously, and confidently speak to the issue. And let the Bible explain the Bible.
0: I encourage pastors to preach through the Word of God, and those issues are going to come up, and you can address them, and you can't be accused of cherry-picking issues because you're just preaching the Word of God.
1: Yeah, Tony, I just encourage you to don't be a parent of the latest and greatest. Be a preacher of the Word.
0: Amen. Bucky Kennedy, thanks for hosting us.
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15: Welcome back to This Week on Capitol Hill. I'm your host, Tony Perkins. Thanks so much for tuning in as we're before a live audience here at Northall Church in Gainesville.
16: New audience.
15: Well, while the House of Representatives was not in session in Capitol in Washington this week, many of the members were back in their districts meeting with constituents, attending events, and campaigning. At the same time, primary elections were taking place across several states, including here in Georgia. And these are races that can play an important role in shaping the midterms this fall, determining control of the House and the Senate. Joining us now for our weekly conversation to discuss this and much more is House Speaker Mike Johnson of Louisiana, who joins us from the road. Mr. Speaker, welcome to This Week on Capitol Hill.
17: Hey, Tony. Great to be with you.
15: All right, so let's start with the primary results from this week. What was what's your takeaway?
17: Well, we're feeling good. I think the right candidates are emerging on the Republican side, and what we're seeing is a trend around the country of more and more radical Democrats. You've seen this trend, and we've discussed it. The best way to describe it is that I think there's many Mamdani wannabes who are popping up all around in the country, many of them running for Congress. And I'll tell you that the alarming thing for the country is that the energy, the money, the excitement, the grassroots is on the side of the insurgent left. People are openly running for Congress as Marxists, as socialists, and far leftists, further left than the party's ever been. So I'm afraid that the time for centrists and moderation and common sense in the Democrat Party is behind us now. And we've got to recognize this is a battle of worldviews and ideologies and more than just policy.
15: Now, Mr. Speaker, several months ago, as we were not even into the primary season, you said you were bullish on the fall's midterm elections. Are you even more so now?
17: I am. I'm convinced. And even the prognosticators now, Tony, are saying that Republicans are favored to win more seats. The latest amount by the Cook Report, which is kind of the gold standard, is they say 214 safe Republican seats, 204 in the Democrat column. And the ones in the middle are the jump ball seats, the swing districts. And so if you think of it, it's a profound thing. The entire control of Congress and the direction of the country will come down to less than 20 seats in the House of Representatives. And so I'm out crisscrossing the country. I've been in New York, Ohio, and here in Michigan over the last 3 days, going to all these swing districts, raising the resources necessary to win. We got great candidates, a great record to run out, a great message. I think the energy will be on our side.
0: You know, you and I have talked about this, Mr. Speaker, about how politics is downstream from the culture and the culture downstream from the church. You know, we're broadcasting here tonight from a church. How important is it that the voice of the church be heard in this hour?
17: Well, it's critical. You know, we have to stand for our values because they happen to be the values of this great nation that we are given to steward. You know, it is, without dispute, the greatest nation in the history of the world by every objective measure. We're the most free, most successful, most powerful, most benevolent nation that has ever been. But we are reminded every day that that is not a guarantee. We're still an experiment of self-governance. And that republic that we are trying to keep rests upon some very important foundations, the principles that made us the great nation. We have to defend those. We have to contend for them and contend for the faith, because these things are intertwined. So this is the time for the church and people of faith to be very vocal, to be more consistent and vocal and of greater conviction than we've ever been, because the stakes are so very high. We have to get beyond the 250th anniversary and understand that freedom isn't free and it's got to be defended.
0: You know, let me ask you about those foundations, because last weekend in Washington, D.C., I was in Washington over the weekend. You were there for the UFC fight there on the lawn of the White House. And we found out that there was a foiled terrorist plot, domestic, that was aimed at the UFC event there at the White House. This was domestic. I mean, what is causing this coming apart here in our nation?
17: Well, it's been a long trend, of course, moral relativism and the indoctrination that now 2 to 3 generations of American school children have gotten in their schools. Now they're being radicalized online. This foiled terrorism plot that would have happened on the White House premises just on Sunday night involved men from 5 to 6 different states around the country, young men between the ages of their early 30s to as young as 19. And they're in these chat groups on these subversive websites, and they were organizing what they thought would be an assassination, a mass casualty event of members of Congress, the House and Senate, and of course, perhaps even the President himself. So very dangerous times. We've got to recognize that's what we're up against. These are dangerous days. The days are evil, as Scripture says, and we have to walk circumspectly. We have to act accordingly. We've got to make sure we are properly funding on our brave law enforcement agencies and those who are charged with keeping the American people safe.
0: We can do all of that, and I know that Congress is working hard to do that. We were talking earlier with Congressman Andrew Clyde here that represents this district. But there's a moral fabric that is fraying. And when you look at government, civil government doesn't work unless you have self-government. You know, John Adams talked about that. Our government was made for moral and religious people, wholly inadequate for the government of any other. Our institutions that reinforce and instill that have been doing the opposite over the last 50, 60 years. Are we on the path of fixing that?
17: I think we are. I think that, you know, it's sort of a pendulum in the culture, and it was swung so far to the radical left that I do believe there is a backlash. There are little sparks of revival around the country. There's a recognition, interestingly, among young men demographically who are returning to faith and looking for truth, the absolutes that have been absent from the culture for so long. So as we say all the time, this is a moment for us to speak with clarity, conviction, and consistency, more than we have, and to be bold about it. Go into the public square and share the truth and love, of course, but to let people know that there is an absolute. There are commands that were given by our Creator. And I think the 250th anniversary, Tony, is a perfect opportunity for us to use it as a teachable moment. I like to say this all the time. Take everybody, take young people straight to the second paragraph of the nation's birth certificate. We hold these truths to be self-evident, that all men are created equal, not just born equal, created equal, and that it is God himself that gives us our inalienable rights, not government. We owe our allegiance to our Creator, and that's where our responsibility is as well.
0: All right, 30 seconds left, Mr. Speaker. This would be a great time for people to actually participate in the God and Government course that you used to teach, right?
17: Yeah, right. Good time for education.
0: All right, well, we'll encourage people to check that out. Mr. Speaker, thanks so much for taking time to join us this week. We look to see you next week in Washington, D.C.
16: Well, it is great to check out the Valley Revenue Voice
0: that the Speaker and I used to teach. You can text COURSE to 67742 and find out more about it. That's COURSE to 67742. All right, after the break, a few final thoughts on the news of the week. So stay with us. Don't go anywhere. More straight ahead.
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0: More than two decades ago, in 2004, Harvard professor Samuel Huntington warned in his book, Who Are We?, that America was facing a crisis of identity. He argued that a nation cannot remain united without a common culture, a common history, and a common understanding of itself. Remove those foundations and a society inevitably fragments into competing tribes, interests, and identities. Huntington pointed to the Anglo-Protestant creed as the core of America's unifying identity.
1: He argued that America's political institutions and civic ideals did not arise in a vacuum, but were rooted in a culture shaped by Protestant Christianity. If Huntington identified the foundation of America's shared identity, educator E.D. Hirsch explained how that identity was transmitted through a common biblical literacy that provided Americans with a shared vocabulary, history, and moral framework. Without that shared knowledge, the cultural foundations of the nation, its identity, inevitably began to erode. The Founding Fathers were immersed in biblical imagery. Benjamin Franklin famously proposed a national seal depicting Moses at the Red Sea. Political leaders routinely drew upon scripture when discussing liberty and self-government. The Bible shaped how Americans understood these issues of freedom and self-government. Even those who were not Orthodox Christians were influenced by the biblical worldview that permeated colonial America. What happens when that biblical literacy disappears? A nation that forgets its story loses its identity. And when a people lose their identity, they become fragmented. That is precisely what Huntington warned about. Americans increasingly identify themselves by race, class, political ideology, or special interest rather than a common national story. The consequences of this loss of historical memory extend beyond America's understanding of itself. They also affect America's understanding of one of the most important sources of its cultural inheritance, the Jewish people and the biblical story of Israel. America's affinity for the Jewish people did not begin with the modern state of Israel. As historian Walter Russell Mead observed, for generations, Americans viewed Jewish history through the lens of Scripture and found in Israel's story lessons about liberty, covenant, and national purpose. As biblical literacy declines, Israel is increasingly viewed only through a contemporary political lens, ignoring its biblical and historical foundations. Meanwhile, anti-Semitism has risen across America and the West. Certainly, anti-Semitism has many causes, yet it is difficult to ignore the connection between a society that no longer understands the Bible and one that increasingly misunderstands the Jewish people whose history fills its pages. The rise of anti-Semitism and the weakening of support of Israel did not occur overnight. The ground was prepared over decades as biblical literacy declined and historical memory faded. As America celebrates its 250th anniversary, we have an opportunity not merely to commemorate our history, but to recover it. We can rediscover the biblical foundations that shaped our nation and strengthened the shared identity Huntington warned was slipping away. The Bible is not merely a religious text, but one of the foundational documents of American civilization. To understand America, one must understand the Bible. When that understanding is lost, we lose not only part of our history and identity, but also the story that once united us. And with that, that has been this week on Capitol Hill.
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27: News this hour at Town Hall, I'm Bob Agnew in Washington. Russian bombs have struck an apartment building in the Ukrainian city of Kharkiv. Authorities said the bombardment killed at least one person and injured nine others. Iran has closed the Strait of Hormuz again, citing Israeli attacks in Lebanon and what it calls U.S. bad faith in their interim agreement.
28: Friday, President Donald Trump said he was optimistic.
29: Well, those ships are flowing out of the Hormuz Strait like nobody's ever seen before.
28: Today, Israeli strikes on southern Lebanon killed at least 16 people, hours after reports of a ceasefire agreement. Israel vows to keep Israeli forces in southern Lebanon until any threat to Israel is eliminated. Hezbollah refuses to halt its attacks unless Israel commits to withdrawing from Lebanon, something Iran is also pressing for. Yesterday, Trump said this of the agreement with Iran.
8: And it's 60 days, I have to make a deal, otherwise we will do things that won't make them happy.
28: I'm Lisa Dwyer.
27: Former Deputy National Security Advisor K.T. McFarland says that President Trump has done a good job of getting many of the Arab countries united against Iran.
9: So we now have a coalition of the Gulf Arab countries and Israel and the United States. That is the best guarantee for Israel's ongoing security that they could possibly ask for.
27: And McFarland spoke this week with the Salem Radio Network. A GOP congressman cites facts about gang violence as he staves off a charge of racism from a Democrat on Capitol Hill.
10: Texas Republican Brandon Gill pushed back against racism accusations from Arizona Democrat Yasemin Ansari. This comes after Mr. Gill warned about cultural changes from mass migration, citing Britain's gang scandal. Congressman Gill highlighted his own family's diversity and declared that the racist label no longer works to silence debate.
27: And that is correspondent Andrew Stewart reporting more on these stories at townhall.com.
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27: President Trump presiding over a Medal of Honor ceremony at the White House and mentioned the markets and how well they were doing on Friday.
12: President Trump awarding the Medal of Honor to a service member who fought in Afghanistan and to two Vietnam veterans. Prior to the ceremony at the White House, the president mentioning the deal with Iran and how U.S. markets are reacting.
8: We have some very important businesses to take care of. I just do want to say, though, the stock market just hit a new all-time high. The 401ks just hit a new all-time high. And oil is dropping like a rock. Other than that, it's another day in paradise.
12: Laura Winters reporting.
27: The head of Latin America's top development bank has made a case to Pope Leo XIV about the potential of rare earth mining. Ilan Goldfan, the head of the Inter-American Development Bank, argues it could benefit Latin America if done responsibly. You'll find breaking news and analysis at townhall.com. New allegations are raising questions about financial dealings tied to California Governor Newsom.
13: Reports claim nonprofit and political fundraising linked to Governor Gavin Newsom and his wife directed millions into a for-profit media company. Well, the governor set a record for so-called behested donations from businesses with interests before the state. The allegations also point to broader criticism of one-party rule in California.
27: That is John Scott reporting. UK police continue their investigation into a deadly train crash.
15: The incident occurred on lines connecting St. Pancras Station to central England in Scotland. Photos on social media show victims with head bandages and two damaged trains still on the tracks. Bedfordshire Fire and Rescue crews arrived at the scene after the incident was reported. The Times of London reports that Bedford Hospital staff have been alerted to possibly expect up to 50 victims. I'm Haya Pinjwani.
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17: This is weatherology. I'm meteorologist Laura Lockwood with the Alexandria Lakes Area Forecast. Sunshine mixed with clouds at times this afternoon, with daytime highs approaching 72. Northwesterly winds 8 to 15 miles per hour. Lows level off around 51 tonight, mainly clear skies. Highs around 73 tomorrow. Partly cloudy Monday with highs in the mid-70s. Thunderstorms likely Tuesday. For KXRA, I'm meteorologist Laura Lockwood.
4: Thank you, Laura. It's 6 minutes after 12 noon on the day before the first day of summer. Summer solstice tomorrow. 1206 and 67 degrees here at KXRA. Lots of sunshine. North winds at 9. Pressure is 30.04 inches of mercury and steady. Relative humidity 51%. Projected high today, 72, as the cool temperatures continue. Overnight low 51. Sun was up this morning at 5:30 and sets tonight at 9:15, a quarter moon phase. And that's Weatherology on KXRA.
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19: I'm Jason Dinesen. Minnesota is preparing to welcome thousands of visitors as the Special Olympics USA Games open tonight at Huntington Bank Stadium. Nearly 3,000 athletes from around the nation will compete in multiple sports. Spokeswoman Molly Gallatin.
20: We have 16 Olympic-type sports that will be played. There's two new sports. We have cornhole and pickleball this year, so they're making their debut at the Special Olympics USA Games for the first time.
19: Events run through next Friday. The 50th annual Grandma's Marathon is today in Duluth. Around 60,000 participants and spectators are expected to take part in this weekend's festivities. The Minnesota Lynx beat Golden State last night 81-75, while the Twins lost to Arizona 9-5. And authorities say two people were found dead during a welfare check Thursday morning at a home in Babbitt in northern Minnesota. I'm Jason Dinesen. This is MNN.
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37: I'm Mark Anthony with this week's Newsweek in Review. A Graham County man has been formally arrested on probable cause for first-degree criminal sexual conduct and second-degree criminal sexual conduct. According to the report, Grant County deputies and investigators arrested Justin Mitchell Wilson 37 of Elbow Lake at his residence. Wilson was booked into the Wilkin County Jail. And a woman from Ottertail County is in custody for stealing a pickup truck and selling it to bail out her boyfriend out of jail. Officials say Jennifer Marie Vold, 35, of Fergus Falls, has been charged with theft and forgery in connection with a vehicle theft. While investigating the theft of the vehicle, officials discovered that the vehicle had been traded into a local dealership. A day after the check from the dealership was issued, Vold's boyfriend posted bail in Mille Lacs County. In another case earlier this week, Vold was sentenced to pay over $112,000 for receiving stolen property in connection with the theft of multiple trailers along with a camper. And a police officer is currently in the hospital after being shot in St. Peter. The incident reportedly took place on Thursday evening. A shelter-in-place order was lifted after police said there was no continued threat to the public. The officer's condition is currently not known. And FBI records are raising questions about why Feeding Our Futures competitor avoided criminal charges. The Star Tribune is reporting that the nonprofit Partners in Nutrition approved nearly $100 million for meal sites later tied to fraud. Former operators told investigators that founder of Partners in Nutrition, Cara Lohman, participated in the scheme and received kickbacks. Lohman's attorney denies the allegations and says federal prosecutors fully investigated her. And Minnesota's unemployment rate dipped to 4.4% in May as private employers added nearly 6,000 jobs. After losses in government employment, the state posted a net gain of 5,400 jobs. Kevin McKinnon of the Minnesota Department of Employment and Economic Development says
0: Minnesota gained 5,400 non-farm jobs over the month on a seasonally adjusted basis. The state's private sector gained 5,900 jobs during that period.
37: Now, in comparison, he says
0: U.S. total non-farm employment increased by 172,000 jobs, and the U.S. private sector gained 120,000 jobs.
37: Now, over the year, Minnesota gained nearly 20,000 payroll jobs. And MyPillow CEO Mike Lindell appears to be the front runner in the Republican race for governor here in the state. A KSTP survey USA poll shows that the ally of President Trump is getting 27% of the primary vote. House Speaker Lisa Daymuth gained 22%. GOP endorsed Kendall Qualls is at 17%. About 24% of Republican voters are still undecided. Meanwhile, Michelle Tafoya leads in the Republican primary for the U.S. Senate seat. And Republican candidate for governor of Minnesota, Kendall Qualls, is reportedly running low on campaign cash. The GOP endorsed hopeful has raised less money than his two opponents, House Speaker Lisa Daymuth and MyPillow CEO Mike Lindell. Qualls has only $34,000 left in his campaign account at the end of May. The retired healthcare executive also was listed in his second quarter reports with $37,000 in debt. And the Douglas County Board of Commissioners met earlier this week. Tom Chorley filed this report.
1: The board approved purchase of 5052 and 5056 County Road 23 for a total of $550,000. The county will be widening County Road 23. So with that is the need for building a stormwater pond or runoff from the construction site that could carry sediment, chemicals, and debris into nearby waterways, requiring careful management and regulatory compliance. So instead of running stormwater pipes south just to the north side of the interstate or about 300 to 350 feet of 36-inch concrete pipe at a cost of $300,000 to $350,000, plus locating property on which to build the stormwater pond, plus the material needed for the work on County Road 23, all adding up to an additional cost if the county did not purchase the two properties. The pond will actually be built on the property at 5052 County
4: County Road 23, but the seller would not agree to the sale unless the county purchased both properties. Still, all in all, a savings to taxpayers through this property purchase. The Sheriff's Office has received the 2026 Boat and Water Safety Grant in the amount of $21,275 from the State Department of Natural Resources. Its purpose is to reduce deaths, injuries, and property damage on state waters by funding enforcement safety programs at Emergency Response Minnesota. The bid submitted by Driveway Services of Detroit Lakes was approved for work on CR 28 and CR 87 roundabout maintenance at $62,454. The roundabout is located just north of Alexandria. Alexandria Community Christian School's annual Fun Run 5K, 10K, and 1 mile run for kids is Saturday, July 4th, with setup at 6 a.m. and the race to start at 7:30 a.m. at the Brophy Pavilion. And by the way, the reason for the county board meeting at 1 p.m. instead of the usual 9 a.m. is due to the Board of Appeal and Equalization meeting that was held 3 p.m. And following conclusion of the regular meeting, the board entered into a closed session regarding pending litigation and current property tax appeals and discussion of an offer relating to the county's possible purchase of the parcels. This is Tom Chorley.
37: All right, thanks, Tom, for that report. And a picture-perfect night brought out a great crowd to the Douglas County Courthouse lawn on Thursday night for the Woodpicks and their bluegrass music with the Red Willow Arts Coalition. Next Thursday night, it will be the Canyon Cowboys and country music. The concerts get underway at 7 p.m. The summer concert series is brought to you by Anderson Funeral Home, Eldon's Fresh Foods, and Bethany on the Lakes. For more details on the concert series, just go to the website, redwillowartscoalition.org. And spring officially arrives this weekend, but it will remain cooler than average across the area for the weekend. It will look dry with a partly to mostly sunny sky expected over the weekend. Highs will only reach the lower 70s. Normal highs for the area now are typically around 77 degrees. In case you're wondering, the first day of summer arrives on Sunday, Father's Day morning at 3:24 a.m. And the Minnesota State High School Clay Target League Championship continues through next Tuesday at the Alexandria Shooting Park. The event is recognized as the world's largest youth shooting sport event. The championship brings nearly 8,000 student-athletes representing more than 350 high school teams to the Alexandria Lakes area. Tyler Notch, one of the owners of the Alexandria Shooting Park and the general manager, says the number of people that come to the area during the 9-day run might be higher than the 30,000 some estimate during the event's run.
2: Then we have some mixes in there of other people, too. So we really like to think maybe like 5,000 to 6,000 a day. So then you're really closer to like 50 for the whole event. So I would guess we'll have 4,000 to 5,000 people out here today.
37: Now, for more information, visit the Minnesota State High School Clay Target League or the Alexandria Shooting Park website. And that's this week's Newsweek in Review. I'm Mark Anthony.
4: Thanks, Mark. It's 19 after 12 noon as we turn to our Community calendar from KXRA, Father's Day tomorrow, and also the summer solstice begins tomorrow. The longest amount of daylight we'll have in the year, and also the shortest amount of darkness also tomorrow as well. Activities happening at Encore, formerly the Alexandria Senior Center. Rental between noon and 4 today. Okay. And we move along. Westbound I-94 off ramp at exit 82 near Evansville is closed Tuesday, June 23rd until August. MnDOT says that they're doing some work over there. All construction activities will be going on over there as well. Free summertime meals. Kids 18 and under eat free. Woodland Elementary Cafeteria, 1410 South McKay Avenue in Alexandria through and including August 18th. It's open Monday through Friday. Closed Friday, the 19th of June, which was yesterday. And it will be closed on the day before Independence Day, July 3rd, Friday. Breakfast served 7:30 to 9 a.m. Lunch served from 11 a.m. to 1 p.m. at Woodland Elementary Cafeteria through August the 18th. Open skate times, Prime West Health, Runestone Community Center. Next time will be this coming Monday, the 22nd, between 2:30 and 4:30. That's a look at our community announcements. 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

0: 1221 from KXRA, coming up at 1230. We'll, of course, be as per usual on Saturday, Minnesota Matters. In our field announcements, Rosemary Rehovsky, 85, of Alexandria, died Sunday, June 14th. Massive Christian burial Monday, the 22nd, at 11 a.m. at St. Mary's Catholic Church. Visitation also will be on Sunday, the 21st, tomorrow, 4 to 7 p.m. at the Anderson Funeral Home with parish prayer service at 4 p.m. and the 1 hour prior to the Mass. For Rosemary Rehovsky, 85, of Alexandria. Janet M. Davis, 87, of Chanhassen, formerly of Osakis and Alexandria, died Thursday, June 11th. The celebration of life service is this Monday, the 22nd, at 11 a.m. at Riley Crossing Senior Living in Chanhassen. The family invites you to stay for lunch following the service. Arrangements for the Lynn Family Funeral and Cremation Services for Janet M. Davis, 87, of Chanhassen, formerly of Osakis and Alexandria. Vicki Lynn Thompson, 68, of Park Rapids, formerly of Glenwood, died Wednesday, June 17th. The memorial service, 11 a.m. Wednesday, the 24th of June, at Glenwood Lutheran Church. Visitation an hour before the service. Arrangements with the Hoplin Hitchcock Funeral Home of Glenwood for Vicki Thompson, 68, of Park Rapids, formerly of Glenwood. And that completes our field announcements from KXRA.
1: This is Weatherology. I'm meteorologist Laura Lockwood with the Alexandria Lakes Area Forecast. Sunshine mixed with clouds at times this afternoon, with daytime highs approaching 72. Northwesterly winds, 8 to 15 miles per hour. Lows level off around 51 tonight, mainly clear skies. Highs around 73 tomorrow. Partly cloudy Monday, with highs in the mid-70s. Thunderstorms likely Tuesday. For KXRA, I'm meteorologist Laura Lockwood. Right now, it's 67 degrees.
0: And we also have for you, we just moved up a degree, Thora. So, yeah, 68 now. Feels like that. Winds out of the north at 8 miles. A lot of sunshine going on this Saturday afternoon, 20th of June. Relative humidity, 49%. The barometric pressure, 30.04 inches of mercury and steady. Projected high today, 72. Overnight low, 51. 5:30 was the sunrise, 9:15 the sunset, quarter moon phase. And that's Weatherology on KXRA. So we turn to the Minnesota News Network and sports.
2: And in sports, I'm Jason Dinesen. The Minnesota Twins saw their four-game winning streak come to an end with a 9-5 loss at Arizona last night. Manager Derek Shelton says poor defense cost them.
3: Yeah, I mean, it's something we've focused on. We need to continue to work on. But, you know, we had, you know, two balls there that are potential double plays of balls. And, you know, I mean, the line ends up looking bad for Connor. But, you know, it was balls that he put on the ground. It really weren't bad pitches, balls that we hit at people. We have to be able to finish plays.
2: The Twins are at Arizona again tonight at 9:10. The Minnesota Lynx won at Golden State last night, 81-75. The Lynx return home to face Washington at 5 p.m. tomorrow at Target Center. Minneapolis is the host city for the Special Olympics USA Games, which open tonight at Huntington Bank Stadium. Spokeswoman Molly Gallatin says nearly 3,000 athletes from around the nation will compete in multiple sports.
4: We have 16 Olympic-type sports that will be played. There's two new sports. We have cornhole and pickleball this year, so they're making their debut at the Special Olympics USA Games for the first time.
2: The Special Olympics run from tonight through next Friday. The 50th annual Grandma's Marathon is today in Duluth. MNN Sports Director Mike Grimm has more.
5: Runners from across the United States and around the world are expected to take part in the marathon, the half marathon, and the 5K. Organizers say the event generates nearly $40 million in economic impact for the region each year and welcomes more than 20,000 participants. The iconic race begins near Two Harbors and follows the scenic north shore of Lake Superior before finishing in Duluth's Canal Park.
2: And the St. Paul Saints rallied with two runs in the bottom of the ninth inning last night to beat Omaha 6-5. For more on these and other stories, visit MinnesotaNewsNetwork.com. I'm Jason Dinesen. This is MNN.
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1: Welcome to Minnesota Matters. I'm Tasha Radel. Joining me this week are MNN's John Anderson, Sean Maloney, and Mark Dorenkamp. Your go-to crew for what's making news, noise, and headlines across the North Star State. From the Capitol to the cornfields, from Main Street to the lakeshore, if it matters in Minnesota, we're on it. Here's what we're diving into this week. Kids' summer meal sites are now open. Record-sized fish were caught this spring. Minnesota has one of the highest rates of skin cancer, but first. An Extension livestock veterinarian encourages producers in the upper Midwest to have a level-headed response to New World screwworm. MNN's Mark Dorenkamp visits with Dr. Angie Barnum with the University of Minnesota.
2: Angie, today we're going to be talking about the cases of New World screwworm in the southern U.S. and how different states are essentially responding to the news. In Minnesota, what is first

0: before moving animals from state to state is the best advice we can follow here in Minnesota right now, given that the risk of introduction of New World screwworm up here in one of the northernmost states is going to be primarily focused on travel associated with animals.
1: New World screwworm itself, we've been reporting on this for months, and it's kind of disturbing when you think about what's happening here. But it's also important to get that information out because you want to know what to look for. Also, there probably can be misinformation about it. So when you break this down to someone, whether it's a livestock owner, somebody who has a pet and they're concerned about this, how do you describe how the infections occur, how you treat it, all of that?
0: I'm glad you asked because arming ourselves with the knowledge of how this fly lives and dies is probably the most helpful advice I have for a concerned animal owner or livestock producer. Of course, the reason that this pest is so fearful, or we are so fearful of this pest, is because unlike a typical fly miasis or an infection with maggots, this type of fly and its more importantly, its larva do not consume dead tissue we would typically think of with an infected wound. The larva of the New World screwworm fly, of course, consume living tissue, making it sort of terrifying. But really, the age-old husbandry practices are the most important thing here. Eyes on our animals is the best thing that we can do. And of course, correlating that with any animal travel recently. So noticing wounds, treating wounds as much as we are able in the field in order to take away an opportunity for this fly to lay its eggs. And noticing wounds which just don't seem to be getting better. I have experience with the New World screwworm in another country treating a case with this, and I have some veterinary colleagues who are in the same boat who have maybe dealt with this pest in other places than the US. And typically you'll notice a wound that's just not healing if you're looking for it. So you got to get under the animal. Sometimes you got to make sure you're getting under and looking at the umbilicus. And oftentimes, if you're lucky, you'll unfortunately smell it before you see it. So using your senses is one of the most important factors in controlling the New World screwworm. And that just goes back to good animal husbandry, being able to lay your eyes on your animals and knowing who to contact if you have any questions or concerns.
1: I spoke to Minnesota Ag Commissioner Tom Peterson several days ago about New World screwworm, and he talked about the communication that it takes. And when this is something like a national outbreak where we're talking about something that's occurring in Texas and New Mexico, in Minnesota, making sure that the proper chains are notified. USDA is involved in this. And the thing I wanted to bring up about Commissioner Peterson is he talked about Minnesota having kind of some experience in that regard, just with high path avian influenza and the state response, the federal response, the interagency partnerships. And he made it sound like, it's good to have that experience to fall back on when you're dealing something like with New World screwworm.
0: Yes, that's absolutely right. Unfortunately, Minnesota does have some experience with previous infectious disease outbreaks. And although we are not currently dealing with New World screwworm in our state, I would completely agree that communication is important at the level you're describing. It's also important at the level of individual producers knowing what to do if they have any concerns. Maybe their animals have traveled or a portion of the herd has traveled. Now they have some concerns. The most important thing right now for, just a typical average livestock producer in Minnesota is to know who you're going to contact. The most expedited route, if you were to have a concern about New World screwworm in your herd, would be to have an existing relationship with a veterinarian. Veterinarians are not obligated to respond to New World screw worm. The veterinarians

0: who will respond are at the state level. If you have a working relationship with a local veterinarian in place before any concerns, that individual is most likely going to be able to connect you quickly with the state level response. Individuals without a veterinary relationship will still be able to report, but really taking this time to get plugged in with a veterinary professional near you, start, you know, supporting them in the daytime hours, and knowing who they are is going to be really helpful if there are any concerns with New World Screwworm in Minnesota.
1: MNN's Mark Dorenkamp and Dr. Angie Varnum with the University of Minnesota. More Minnesota Matters after this.
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1: Welcome back to Minnesota Matters. I'm Tasha Radel. The Minnesota Department of Education says more than 715 summer meal sites are helping fill the gap when school cafeterias close for the season. Joining me today is Summer Food Service Coordinator Jordan Crane.
16: So the Summer Food Service Program is a really great program. It is a federally funded child nutrition program, but is administered here in Minnesota by the Minnesota Department of Education. And I'm one of the Summer Food Service Coordinators here at MDE. So I get to work with these organizations, either school districts or nonprofits, that provide meals during those summer months when school is not in session all across the state of Minnesota. So meals are served at these summer meal sites at no cost to kids under 18 and under, and those that are over 18 with a mental or physical disability. They can come to these summer meal sites, receive a meal, whether that's a breakfast, a lunch, maybe even a snack or a supper, depending on when they've planned that meal, and sit down and enjoy that program or sit with their friends and enjoy a healthy, nutritious meal while the school is out of session.
17: And when do these kids have to like pre-register for these meal sites?
16: That's a good question. So most of our summer food service program site locations are actually open to community participation, which means any kid can come to any of these summer meal sites to receive a meal at that location. So there are some summer meal locations that are closed and rolled, whether that's through a YMCA program or maybe the Boys and Girls Club. But most of our summer meal site locations across Minnesota are open, which means anyone is able to come and enjoy a meal at that location.
17: For someone that's going to be listening, where's a good place to see if there's a location in their community?
16: Yeah, so we have had a partnership with a great nonprofit, Hunger Impact Partners, who has actually created an app for your mobile device called the Free Meals for Kids app. And this is available for download on any smartphone for free. And you can actually look up where any of these summer meal sites are located in the state of Minnesota. So you can pull this up, enter in an address or maybe your address, and find the nearest summer meal site closest to you. And on this app, you can also see when the meals are going to be served, what meals are going to be served, and it even includes additional resources for community resources or other food resources in that area that's nearest to them.
17: You know, I always think about this need becoming greater, you know, Minnesota with the free breakfast and lunch, and then going into the summer months when they're not in school. Do we tend to see a spike in hunger during these summer months?
16: Definitely. And I think we've seen that even more so. So with the Minnesota Free School Meals Program, it's been so great. We've heard and seen the relief from families shared knowing that their kiddo is going to receive those two nutritious meals while they're at school. And we know that worry increases as summer gets closer and closer for both parents and children as they're entering into that summer season. So this program and using that free Meals for Kids app to be able to find locations where they can still get a nutritious, healthy meal throughout the summer is very helpful, and I think can help some of that fear and that insecurity as we're entering the summer season.
17: All right. Well, Jordan, those are some of the questions I had. Was there anything else you wanted to add today?
16: I think the biggest takeaway is to help us share the free Meals for Kids app far and wide. So if you've got a book club, maybe a church group, maybe a community center that you go and visit, help us spread the word about the summer meal program. It's free for all kids. They can come and visit any of these locations across the whole state of Minnesota, and that app will help kind of guide them and direct them to where they can get a meal. So help spread the word.
17: And I'm assuming that there's more information on your guys' website.
16: There is. You can go to the Minnesota Department of Education website, or you can go over again to the Hunger Impact Partners website. They have the app for the Free Meals for Kids app, as well as other resources on how to find food resources this summer.
1: 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More Minnesota Matters after this short break.
6: I said, my name's Louise, and I just want you to know how fond I am of your music. Why, I have I Fall to Pieces played every day on the radio for me. 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Now y'all listen up, because you ain't gonna believe what she said next. The Andrea Theater presents Always Patsy Cline, June 24th through the 27th. 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
12: Christofferson Bait has been serving fishermen in the lakes area for over 80 years. They have the largest selection of fishing equipment and the right advice on how to get them in the boat.
18: This week's tip is for bass. With the bass now off the spawn, the bite is starting to pick up. Start looking to midsummer patterns to target both largemouth and smallmouth bass. A topwater bait like a frog or whopper plopper style bait fished over the shallow flats or heavier weed cover, or a Ned Rig or drop shot fished off the deep weed line is a great way to get bit.
12: Christofferson Bait, 3rd Avenue, Alexandria.
1: Welcome back to Minnesota Matters. I'm Tasha Radal. When it comes to our skin in summer, Minnesota has one of the highest rates of skin cancer in the country. MNN's John Anderson talks with Dr. David Pearson of the University of Minnesota Medical School about what we need to look for when it comes to saving our skin.
19: Obviously, we go through a lot of changes because we've been bundled up all winter and we want to get outside and enjoy. What happens to the skin primarily as like an overview of once we get outside, we're in the short sleeves and we just want to enjoy that sun?
20: Yeah, I mean, I think two of the main factors that our skin is dealing with in the summer that we're not dealing as much with in the winter is of course the sun exposure, and then heat. I mean, those are kind of the two main factors that we see a lot of changes. With sun exposure, you know, the main thing that our skin is trying to do is protect the DNA in our cells from UV damage. And that's where that tanning response comes in. That's, you know, when we get too much sun and we're getting burned, that's really a result of that UV damage. So definitely there are efforts that we need to take to protect our skin, especially when we've been covered up all winter. Mm-hmm. And we really don't have, you know, a lot of that pigment that's used to protect our nuclei in our cells, to protect the cells from DNA damage from the sun's rays. We're entering in a state that we're not as protected as we are at other points in the year. And, you know, that can really be an issue because certain types of skin cancers, in particular melanoma, are probably more related to this intermittent intense sun exposure or intermittent intense UV exposure, which is what happens in Minnesota. You know, we're one of the leading rates of melanoma in the country, and we're covered up all winter, and then we get a lot of really intense sun. We're outside. We want to enjoy it. So it's just important to make sure that we are making sure that we're keeping ourselves protected.
19: Yeah. Now, the sun is valuable to us and our health, but like most good things, moderation is the key, right?
20: Yeah, absolutely. And you know, I tell this to my patients too. I mean, I don't want people, you know, sitting in their dark basements and stuff all summer, right? We want to enjoy the summer. We want to enjoy all those activities that are good for our overall health, good for our mental health. And UV light is important in the production of vitamin D in the skin. So, mm-hmm. you know, there are certainly benefits of UV light, but exactly as you said, it's a little bit of a Goldilocks. We don't want to have too much. We don't want to have too little. We want to have just the right amount.
19: Yeah. What are the signs we should be looking for when it comes to skin cancer, and how quickly do you need to get that treated?
20: It depends. You know, so there are three relatively common types of skin cancers. The most common, by quite a margin, are basal cell skin cancers, and they account for about 80% of the skin cancers that we see. Those tend to be pink or red bumps. They're often smooth or shiny in appearance, and they tend to be in areas that get a lot of sun exposure. So the single most common site is the nose, but certainly the face in general is a very common site for these basal cell skin cancers. Again, those account for about 80% of the skin cancers we see. Basal cell skin cancers have an exceedingly low risk of metastasis, very, very low risk of spreading to other areas on the body. However, they can be locally aggressive. So that means they get bigger, they can grow deeper, and they can sometimes cause damage to some underlying structures like cartilage or in some cases even bone. So they do need to get removed, but we don't have quite the same fear perhaps or urgency behind them as we do for a melanoma that we really want to get off right away.
19: Sure.
20: So typically basal cell skin cancers, these are going to be growing over a period of months. Once we identify that there's a basal cell there, we certainly want to confirm that diagnosis with a biopsy. And then typically within a few weeks is when we're wanting to get these removed. You know, that can be 4 weeks, 6 weeks are all perfectly safe intervals for that. Squamous cell carcinomas are the next most common type of skin cancer. They account for about 15% of skin cancers. And they're also in areas that get a lot of chronic sun exposure. So certainly the face, the hands, the ears and things, we see these squamous cell carcinomas. These are a little bit more aggressive than basal cell skin cancers. They do have a slightly higher risk to spread throughout the body, but still that risk is very low. Mm-hmm. So again, these can be locally aggressive. We want to get them off of our bodies. And we want to do that within a relatively short time frame. You know, once they're identified again, we want to get that biopsy, confirm the diagnosis, and get these dealt with within a span of several weeks. Again, that 4 to 6 week mark.
19: Sure.
20: Sometimes things, you know, depending on how aggressive they are, they can be a little bit slower or they can be prioritized. We want to get them off a little bit faster, but not, again, not maybe that same urgency. Melanomas account for about 5% of the skin cancers we see. And those tend to be dark spots. They can be irregular in size or shape. They can be irregular in color. And they kind of look funny. And, you know, one of the things that we talk about too with patients is that these are growing over a period of months. So, you know, we're seeing these kind of gradual but progressive changes. And melanomas, we have a little bit higher sense of urgency. These types of skin cancers typically are not symptomatic, and we want to catch them before they become symptomatic, you know, before they're causing any pain or bleeding or those types of things. And those types of skin cancers do have a higher risk of metastasis, which means spread throughout the body. Now, most melanomas do not spread, especially if we're catching them early. And really, the most important prognostic factor is how early we catch them, which is related to their thickness, how thick they are.
19: Yeah.
20: So we really want to be catching these early, and that can significantly improve their prognosis.
1: 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More Minnesota Matters after this final break.
0: Talking to your kids about the dangers of vaping can be hard. 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
3: Welcome back to Minnesota Matters. I'm Tasha Radel. Minnesota anglers made quite the splash this spring. MNN's Sean Maloney chats with DNR Fisheries Program consultant Mandy Erickson.
4: Well, it sounds like it was a pretty successful spring for Minnesota anglers. Some new records out there. I want to get into maybe some of those new records themselves, but what does it say when there's, you know, I think we got 9 new state records? I mean, what does it say about the fish population, maybe the skill of our Minnesota anglers, we had almost 10, we had 9 new state record fish this spring?
5: Right. Exactly. What it says about the skill of our state anglers, I think a lot of it is luck, though. We'll just throw that out right at the beginning, that a lot of it is luck. And there's not too many people that go out and plan on catching a state record fish. But Minnesota has just some fantastic fishing opportunities. We've got an incredible, diverse population, an incredible array of habitats, from rivers to deep lakes. Minnesota really just has a very, very unique fishing opportunities throughout the state. And anglers are taking advantage of that. We've got some fantastic species that are growing well. A lot of that can be attributed to our habitat management and our population management. And we're really starting to see some anglers enjoy catching a wide variety of fish and willing to share their stories and apply for record fish.
4: Where does 9 new state record in one kind of season in a spring stand compared to maybe, is that a lot? Is it not a lot? I mean, where does that kind of stand compared to maybe some other years?
5: It is a lot. So it's kind of hard to compare the last year to years in the distant past because our state record fish program was updated in 2024 to include some new species. So comparing this year to, 10 years ago isn't really the same because we do have records for new fish species that were not recognized prior to 2024. But this is a lot. So there's 9 that came out in that press release just recently, but we did have another one set in February too. So it's up to 10 so far this year, which is exciting, even though, again, there's just 9 that were released in that press release, but there have been 10, including a brown bullhead that was set this past winter. So but typically, on average, we'll see about 5 to 7 records broke in a given year. So this is a lot, being that we're halfway through the year, we've had this many records so far, and the exciting part is it's a variety of species. There's a few records in here that have been reestablished when they were set not too long ago. Lake trout, black crappie, rainbow trout, bigmouth buffalo, those we're seeing broke and reset a couple times. But some of those other species, like the lake sturgeon coming in at 80 inches, that was an incredible fish. Blue sucker, that was the first one that we've had for that newly established category back in 2024. Short-nosed gar is another one that was exciting to see come in. So there's a few that are really, really neat and exciting, and a few that are just congratulating the anglers on getting out there and topping the record that was previously set.
4: Yeah, so I think finally the last maybe question I have for you is then if somebody is out on one of the lakes, streams, whatever it might be, they think they got maybe something that might be a record holder, or they want to inquire and maybe see if they're close. I mean, what's kind of the process for that? What do folks need to do if they want to see if maybe they are going to one up one of those records?
5: For sure. So the process is being informed, of course. So on our DNR website, if you search for state record fish, all of the information for application processes and details are available on the website. But the most important thing for any of these fish is be able to have a way to measure that fish. For catch and release records, what we do require is length, a measurement, and we've got to see photos of that. What I want to see is a photo with either a bump board or a measuring tape or stick or something under the fish or laying flat right next to the fish with the fish's snout at 0 with the mouth closed and that fish stretched with its tail pinched, and be able to get a full length photo of that fish on the measuring tape. So that's going to be the most important thing for catch and release fish. For certified fish, those are certified weight fish. Those are fish that are harvested. And if you harvest a fish that you think is a record, your tackle box scale isn't going to be the one that determines if it's an accurate weight or not. You do need to bring that fish into someplace that has a certified scale. And typically that's like a deli, a mailing store, a butcher shop, something like that, that's got a scale that you can get a verified, certified weight on that fish. And then, of course, we do want to see pictures of everything. For catch and release fish, we want photos of that fish being released to ensure that it swam away unharmed. We do want to see that fish are handled appropriately and fish are released healthy. And we'll also make sure you have a valid fishing license. So make sure you've got a fishing license. Make sure you have a way to measure or weigh that fish. And best of luck to you.
4: I think I have one more kind of question for you before I do let you go. I mean, you mentioned some of the records that maybe are a little more infrequently broken. Were there any species or any specific record, whether maybe it is a fish that is kind of getting set every year, that kind of stood out to you, whether it was because it was a new record that had been standing for a while or just the size of the fish that jumped out at you? Were there any that kind of jumped out at you?
5: Of these new ones that were just set?
4: Yeah, the new ones. Yeah, those new ones.
5: Of course, the lake sturgeon at 80 inches, that's just an incredible fish. And something that's really exciting about that lake sturgeon at 80 inches, that does meet one of our population reestablishment goals that has been set for the Rainy River, to make sure that, you know, we have evidence of long-lived species that are reaching maturity, able to reproduce, and really surviving until that 80-inch criteria. And there's a long history of sturgeon and their population recovery in Minnesota. And so I think as a whole, that record was exciting on so many levels, but mostly just because of that that length goal that has been achieved by that 80-inch fish.
3: MNN's Sean Maloney and Mandy Erickson with the DNR. Well, that's a wrap for this week's edition of Minnesota Matters. Thanks for spending time with us on your MNN affiliate station. Same time, same place next week. Until then, take care. And as always, thanks for tuning in. I'm Tasha Rado.

0: exciting weekend. All happening tomorrow is summer solstice. Longest amount of daylight going on for one day and shortest amount of darkness going on. And that begins at 3:24 tomorrow morning, Central Daylight Time. And, of course, Father's Day is tomorrow as well. So, everybody, enjoy, enjoy, enjoy. 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
1: Breaking news at Town Hall. I'm Bob Agnew in Washington. Iran says it has closed the Strait of Hormuz again. That's because of ongoing tensions between Israel and the Hezbollah terrorists. The Hezbollah terrorists continue to fire rockets at Israel from South Lebanon. Israel says it will not pull out of that area until those attacks stop. And Hezbollah says the attacks won't stop until Israel pulls out. Meanwhile, President Trump has warned that Iran, that if they do anything to violate the agreed-upon ceasefire, it could change if they don't fully comply within 60 days. House Speaker Mike Johnson told the Salem Radio Network this week, Republicans have an excellent chance of maintaining control of the House of Representatives in the upcoming midterm elections.
2: We've got great candidates, an extraordinary record to run on, a great environment, and meanwhile, the Democrats are going stock-raving mad. There's an insurgent left has taken over the Democrat Party. The Marxists are taking control. They're openly running as socialists and anti-Semites and everything else. And I really, really like our chances in the fall. I'm convinced we're going to win.
1: And Johnson says Democrats have lost their way as a party.
2: These people do not appreciate the life that we have in the greatest nation in the history of the world.
1: Johnson spoke with the Salem Radio Network this week. President Trump is showcasing the new Air Force One.
3: The former Qatari-owned jumbo jet has the robin's egg blue exterior of the old plane with the underbelly painted navy blue with a red stripe above it. The tail has a massive American flag on it.
4: This plane was transformed into a flying White House at a level of luxury that nobody's ever seen before.
3: President Trump spoke after stepping off the new plane at Andrews Air Force Base. He confirmed he would be taking the new jet to the NATO summit in Turkey next month. This is a so-called bridge jet until a new Air Force One arrives from Boeing in about 2 years. Ed Donahue, Washington.
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1: Secretary of Defense Pete Hegseth has announced a six-month Pentagon review of American forces in Europe. Correspondent Ken Lorman reports that review's outcome will depend on just how quickly European allies take responsibility for their own security.
7: Hegseth is criticizing NATO allies for not providing access to bases for U.S. forces to launch attacks on Iran. He also accuses Europe of prioritizing gender equity and climate change over defense. The review could impact NATO's collective security guarantee, but U.S. nuclear weapons will remain in Europe.
1: And NATO Secretary General Mark Rutte has noted a significant increase already in European defense spending under prodding from President Trump. Gas prices falling to below $4 a gallon on average. That's bringing a little relief to drivers who've been dealing with a soaring cost ever since the war with Iran began. Breaking news and analysis at townhall.com. A large fire has almost completely destroyed a luxury resort in the Dominican Republic.
8: The blaze has forced the evacuation of almost 1,700 tourists. Local media reports an Italian tourist died in the fire, and several other tourists required medical assistance. The Viva Dominicus Beach by Wyndham Resort is located in Bahia Hive. It's a popular destination for American and international tourists on the southeastern coast of the island nation.
1: That is Andrew Stewart reporting. On Wall Street, it was a winning session to end the week on Wall Street as investors were optimistic about what's going on in the war between the U.S. and Iran, even though there are some new question marks emerging over the weekend. But investors took the Dow up by 72 points on Friday to close up at 51,564. The NASDAQ was up almost 500. You'll find more on these stories at townhall.com. From Washington, I'm behind.
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0: 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On this day before Father's Day and summer. Yes, indeed. All happening this weekend. Wow. 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Got a moving sale going on, and it ends at 5 o'clock this afternoon. After 47 years downsizing and need to sell small tools, fishing and camping gear, exercise equipment, toys, antiques, miscellaneous. There are 4256 Wanton. Boy, I never can get this right. Wantoman. Wantoman? Wantoman? Never sure, because I'm from Michigan. See, so I have no Scandinavian background in my blood at all. So I'm just taking a shot at it. They're at 4256 Wantoman Trail, northwest in Alexandria. That's West Lake Ida. Going on until 5 o'clock today. 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Rose Garden just north of the Lure and Zorba's in Nokomis. 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So garage sale going on at 7500 North Meads Edition Drive, southeast in Alexandria, across from Hudson Cemetery, going on today until 5 o'clock. This is the last day of the two-day sale. 7500 North Meads Edition Drive Southeast, and it's in Alexandria, across from Hudson Cemetery, today until 5, last day for this garage sale going on. All right. That's the printed garage estate and so forth sales that we have for you. You may have something you want to talk about. Haven't gotten a call yet, but all lines are open in studio number 7628167. Continuing in the mailbag, damaged aluminum dock sections wanted. Wanted. Damaged aluminum dock sections wanted. Also, older fishing lures and tackle. Also wanted. So they're looking for, they want damaged aluminum dock sections and also wanted older fishing lures and tackles. Number to call is 219-8157, 219-8157. As I said, all lines are open in studio number 7628167. As per usual, you know, what I didn't do is take a look because We always pare it down to just a week's worth. And I did not do that. So let's see. Okay. Oh, got a call. Hi, you're on Swap Shop today.
1: Yeah, I'm looking for someone to help me with a small concrete job. Okay. It right here in Alexandria.
0: Okay.
1: 296-0786.
0: 296-0786.
1: Yes, thank you.
0: See if we can find you somebody. Happy Father's Day.
1: Thank you.
0: Again, 296-0786. 296-0786. All right. Yeah, let me see here. Yeah, okay. Okay. All we had was one. So now it has been pared down to a week's worth of Swap Shop mailbag stuff. Okay. And all lines are open in studio number 762-8167 is the number to call. As we continue in the mailbag, all right. Numbers, again, is 762-8167. Wanted, used discarded cedar deck boards. Wanted, used discarded cedar decking boards. That's what they're looking for. So if you've got some, give them a call at 808-3547. 808-3547. My goodness, almost missed my first break. It's 12 minutes after. We'll be back with more Swap Shop.
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0: 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Yeah, being cooler, and it's going to we're going to continue with the cooler temperatures throughout next week as well, I understand. 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
9: Good morning. Afternoon, I guess.
0: Yes.
9: I have some quart, about a dozen or so quart jars to sell, and also about two or three dozen of the nice jelly jars with the rings and two bar stools.
0: Two bar stools. Okay. Yes, ma'am.
9: That's all it is.
0: Okay.
9: My phone number is 763-7615 here in Alec.
0: 7615. 763-7615 here in Alexandria.
9: Great.
0: Continue to enjoy the weather. Have a great day.
9: Beautiful day. Thank you.
0: You're welcome. Bye. Bye-bye. 763-7615. 763-7615. 763-7615. That's our second call for today so far. And we continue in the mailbag. Let's see. All lines open now. Again, that in-studio number 762-8167. Do you have a call? Here we go. Hi, you're on Swap Shop today.
10: Yeah, I got a deal of the day, maybe, okay, for somebody.
0: Sure.
10: I have two Craftsman 18-inch bar chainsaws. They both come in their own separate cases. And then there's one Homelite chainsaw. That's also an 18-inch bar. And then there's a Toro 12-inch snowblower that was used for cleaning his deck. All these lumped together, a $100 bill.
0: Okay. My, my.
10: 763-4210.
0: 763-4210.
10: Thank you.
0: Enjoy your Father's Day.
10: Thank you.
0: You're welcome. 763-4210. 763-4210. 763-4210. Nobody called. There was another call that was coming in, but they hung up, so call me back. In studio number 7628167. All right. Thank you for your call so far. Looking for more today on Swap Shop so we can get to the end of the hour, or at least till time for Minnesota Network News at 1:55. 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
0: 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They are in Alexandria. 219-0283. Got another call. Hi, you're on Swap Shop today.
15: Yeah, I have like a, it's like a new tire for sale. It's a Goodyear. It's a P265-7017. And it's on a metal rim, which you can take off, of course. But, yeah, it's really good tread and stuff.
0: Okay.
15: And the number is 391-1395.
0: Did you say 391?
15: Yep.
0: Three, and what was the rest of it?
15: 1395.
0: 1315.
15: Okay. No, 1395.
0: Excuse me, I'm sorry. They keep sending out these new numbers, and I got thrown.
15: Yeah,
0: three. Okay, and that's one tire, the one tire only, right?
15: Right.
0: Okay, P265-70R17 tire, and your number is 391-1395.
15: Yeah, it's a Goodyear tire, Goodyear Wrangler.
0: Got it. Okay. Well, enjoy your Father's Day when it comes up.
15: Thanks.
0: You bet. Take care. Number to call is 391-1395. 391-1395. Number to call. Thank you for your call so far today. We'll see how we do as far as our mailbag. It's getting skinnier as the time goes by. All lines are open in studio number 762-8167. Back in the mailbag we go, for sale, a 1985 8-horse Evinrude Kicker motor. Looks and runs like new, with tank and hose, $500 cash, the asking price. Also comes with a new Minn Kota 30-pound troller. And for this week only, the number to call is 282-6097. This was submitted on June 17th. So let me look at that. Okay. Yeah, this is the end of that offer, if they stick to the date. Number to call is 282-6097. 282-6097. Of course, we clear everything out and keep only a week's worth in the mailbag. It's a lot simpler that way. And if you still have something that you want to buy, sell, trade, rent, or give away, just resubmit if you want to do it that way, of course, which makes up the bulk of our program, Swap Shop. We like the phone calls because that balances everything out. Continuing in the mailbag we go. Folks have a 10-year-old Basset Hound, lab mix, trying to find a sweet, loving home for. The house they live in is being foreclosed on, and they are the tenant. It's been rough trying to find a place to go that accepts pets, especially large ones. So that's the situation. Wants to see his Basset Hound go to a good home, of course. And the number to call, if you'd like that puppy dog, is 304-8591. 304-8591. Oh, and in addition, I should have read also, the Basset has up-to-date shots. It's neutered. Very sweet and playful, loves to eat. And then I'm going to call, I guess, 304-8591, if you can provide a nice home for this Basset. For rent, very nice two-bedroom twin home in the west side of Lowry with garage and three-season porch. All one level, no steps, and all utilities paid except electric. Lawn mowing and snow removal provided, and the washer and dryer is there as well. Very safe neighborhood, no smoking, no pets, looking for a single person or a couple, and must have good references and credit score. Rent is $1,350. More information you can find out by calling. 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Number to call. 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Wanted? 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Color is not important, but built-in seat belts would be great. And so if you've got some, give them a call, 491-8074. That's 491-8074. 491-8074. It's 1:30 and a half from KXRA. Let's find out what our meteorologists have to say.
16: This is Weatherology. I'm meteorologist Laura Lockwood with the Alexandria Lakes Area Forecast. Sunshine mixed with clouds at times this afternoon, with daytime highs approaching 72. Northwesterly winds, 8 to 15 miles per hour. Lows level off around 51 tonight, mainly clear skies. Highs around 73 tomorrow. Partly cloudy Monday, with highs in the mid-70s. Thunderstorms likely Tuesday. For KXRA, I'm meteorologist Laura Lockwood.
0: Thank you, Laura. We are at 70 degrees. We have reached, and we're going for 72, maybe warmer today. A lot of sunshine out today again, and north winds at 9 miles. Relative humidity, 49%. And the barometric pressure, 30.02 inches of mercury and steady. Projected out today, 72. Overnight low, 51. Sun was up at 5:30. This morning sets tonight at 9:15, a quarter moon phase. 70. Sunshine, north winds at 9. That's weatherology on KXRA. And this is Swap Shop on KXRA. Got some calls so far. We have a mailbag that's not going to make it till 1:55, so we'd like some more calls here today. Otherwise, we have to go ahead and do something different. Continuing in the mailbag,

0: 0448. That's 219-0448. Nobody's giving me a call. If you want to, do that at 762-8167. Well, as soon as I said it, of course we get a call. Hi, you're on Swap Shop today.
1: Yes, I have a few canning pint jars, only seven and a few miscellaneous, and then a Ethan Allen hutch in a maple color. I'm reducing my price to $35, and my phone is 320-219-6184.
0: 219-6184.
1: Right.
0: Oh,
1: I also have two bar stools, too, here.
0: Okay.
1: And, so that's good. Yeah. Okay, thank you.
0: You're welcome. Enjoy the day.
1: Yeah, it's a nice day.
0: It is, yes. Bye-bye. Number to go. So we got the canning jars and the hutch and a couple of bar stools. Number to call. It's 219-6184. 219-6184. Number to call. Okay. All right. All lines open again. 762-8167 for Swap Shop on KXRA. We continue in the mailbag. Free 2-year-old Maine Coon Maine male cat. Yeah, they're kind of a big cat. Yeah. Free 2-year-old Maine Coon male cat neutered. Litter box train needs to be the only cat. So, well, if you already have a kitty, competition wouldn't be too good. So, if you were looking for a cat. And there you go. Number to call us, 287-0721. 287-0721 for the Maine Coon. And let's see. Again, all lines are open in studio number 762-8167. 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
2: Good afternoon. I've got a garage sale that we're having. We're moving.
0: Okay.
2: And I'd like to just let you know we've got a leather couch and chairs. We've got office chair, got scaffolding, some other tools. We've got a vise, got an electric rototiller, got some kids' books. We've got some curtains that are 84 inches long, some water jugs, ice skates, snow pants, scaffolding.

0: Stephen.
1: Mm-hmm.
0: We are on Ross Garden, just north of the Lore and Zorba's on Nokomis.
1: Oh, I think I you submitted to the mailbag.
0: I did send something in, yes.
1: Yeah. That was one of the first things I read, yeah. Okay.
0: Okay, perfect. Well, we got a double advertisement and helped you fill up some space in the air, I guess.
1: You betcha. okay. Well, we got that down, and I will repeat it for the folks out there. And happy Father's Day to you, for one, coming up tomorrow.
0: Yeah.
1: And
0: we'll work on that.
1: You betcha. Good luck on your garage sale, and have a great day.
0: Good. Thanks, Jackson. Appreciate it.
1: You betcha. Actually, Jackson works, sometimes he works 7 days. That's crazy. But, where was that item? Let's see, one of the first ones we talked about, I think. One of the first ones we talked about here. Let's see here if I can find it now. Oh, that's because we keep all our garage sales and estate sales all together in one place. Let's see. Yeah, here it is. It's a moving sale. Going on today is the moving sale. Ross Garden, just north of the Lure and Zorba's on Nokomis, and a host of furniture and cross-country skis, pop-up tent, cooler, water jugs, ice skates, snow pants, so much more. That's, once again, Ross Garden, just north of the Lure and Zorba's on Nokomis, for that going on today. All right, got a call here. Hi, you're on Swap Shop today.
2: Yes, hi. I've got some Champion spark plugs for sale. They're brand new, still in the box. And the CCM number on them are 3032. And
1: go ahead.
2: Okay, and the RE number is 10PMC5.
1: Okay.
2: And they retail for about $5 a piece at Walmart.
1: Mm-hmm.
2: And I'll let all six of them go for $20.
1: Okay.
2: And, yeah, they're brand new, still in the box. So.
1: All righty.
2: And my phone number is 320-491-9531.
1: 491-9531.
2: No, 9531.
1: Yeah. I kind of slurred it. All right. Got her down there for you.
2: All right. Thanks. Have a good rest of your weekend.
1: You too. Happy Father's Day.
2: Thanks. You too.
1: Thank you. Spark plugs, 491-9531. 491-9531 is the number to call. All right. 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
1: 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And we have news coming up from Minnesota News Network at 1:55. Regardless of where we are in Swap Shop, which will be coming to a conclusion here very quickly. A 1979 24-foot Kennedy pontoon with a newer trailer, 65 horse Mercury outboard, rebuilt carbs, newer deck, many other updates, $2,500. 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And white or brown eggs, $1.50 a dozen. 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Last but not least, Fallen Church of Nelson looking for folding picnic tables with attached benches, a box window fan, and a pedestal oscillating fan. That's what they're looking for, that Fallen Church in Nelson. That's what they're looking for. Number to call is 762-2684, 762-2684, and that's the mailbag. 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
1: How do you decide how to spend your money? One expert says if you think money doesn't buy happiness, then you're just not spending it right. With the intriguing story, here's InfoTrack's Roy Mackey. Roy?
2: Thanks, Chris. Our guest is Dr. Elizabeth Dunn. She's a behavioral scientist, associate professor of psychology at the University of British Columbia, and the co-author of a book called Happy Money, The Science of Smarter Spending. So tell us a bit about your research. You examine how people make choices in spending their money.
3: Right. We were interested in how people could squeeze the most happiness out of their money. So in some of our research, we actually give people money and tell them how to spend it. And we look at what kinds of spending choices end up making them the happiest.
2: So you believe money can buy happiness?
3: I think it can buy happiness if people spend it right.
2: And I understand that there is an income level that once you reach that, making more money won't necessarily increase your happiness.
3: Well, it remains controversial, but there is some research suggesting that once people in the United States are making about $75,000 a year, additional income really doesn't have much of an impact at all on their day-to-day feelings of happiness.
2: Why do you think that is?
3: Well, I think part of the reason is that people don't necessarily spend their money right. When we get more money, we invest it in things like bigger homes, faster cars, things that don't necessarily provide us with much in the way of happiness.
2: Now, in your book, you write about five principles that can help people get more happiness out of the money that they spend. Let's just briefly touch on some of those. The first one is you should buy experiences.
3: Right. So the idea here is that people get more happiness from buying experiences like trips, concerts, special meals, than from buying material things like couches and flat screen TVs.
2: So probably a vacation is a wise investment then.
3: A vacation is a great investment.
2: Your second principle is make it a treat.
3: Right. You know, it seems like life would be perfect if we could just have everything we love all the time, unfettered access to all the best things in life. But actually, having our favorite things less often can enhance our ability to enjoy them. For me, I used to get myself a latte every day. At first, especially when I was a graduate student and it represented a significant portion of my income, the latte was really a treat, something that gave me a little shot of pleasure every day. But soon it just became part of my daily habit. And I found myself one day just sucking it down on my way into work and realized it was no longer a source of pleasure. I was forking over almost $5 for something that didn't provide any more pleasure than just a simple cup of coffee. So now what I do is I just make myself some coffee, and then occasionally I treat myself to that latte, and now it's something that, again, is a real source of pleasure for me.
2: Your third recommendation on how to get more happiness from the money we spend is buying time.
3: Before you reach for your wallet, ask yourself, how will this purchase affect the way I spend my time? And many of the things we buy don't actually have any bearing on the way we spend our time. Things like a new pair of shoes, as much as I might want them, those shoes are unlikely to have a big impact on the way I spend my time. In contrast, some of our purchases, for example, paying for a house cleaner can actually change the way we use our time and free us from some of the least pleasant time that we spend on a day-to-day basis.
2: Something like commuting is also an example of that, right?
3: Commuting is a big one. So taking a job with an hour-long commute has an effect on happiness that's equivalent to not having a job at all. Being unemployed is terrible for happiness, but having to drive a long way to your job is also a real detriment for happiness.
2: Next on your list of advice is pay now, consume later.
3: Pretty much everything in modern society propels us toward consuming right away and sometimes paying for it much later. We suggest people should do exactly the opposite. So, for example, if you're going to take a vacation at the end of the summer, we would suggest that you should pay for it right now, get that pain of paying out of the way, and then you get to enjoy looking forward to it all summer, and when the vacation finally rolls around, it feels free because you paid for it so long ago.
2: So it's all about anticipation, I guess.
3: Anticipation is a really powerful source of happiness. In one simple study, people actually ended up enjoying a Hershey's Kiss more when they had to wait 30 minutes to eat it compared to when they got to eat it right away.
2: And your final key principle is invest in others.
3: Yeah, and this is probably the one that's closest to our own hearts. My co-author and I began with this idea that, you know, maybe people might actually get more happiness from spending money on themselves rather than on others. And in fact, we find that around the world, even in poor countries, people get more happiness when they use their money to benefit other people.
2: Interesting. This is all great advice. Why do you think we all have such a problem putting these principles into action, though?
3: Well, I think there are so many challenges on a day-to-day basis of resisting the lure of products that don't allow us to put these principles into action. So for example, when we're faced with a material thing, we notice all of the lovely features that it has. For example, if you're looking at the latest iPhone, it's like, oh, it can do all of these things that my earlier iPhone couldn't do. And so it seems really appealing in the moment, these very concrete features of
2: pieces of advice for people today?
3: Well, my, I guess, biggest piece of advice for people considering a splurge is, first off, that savings are actually a really good source of happiness. So we talk a lot about how to spend money, but saving money is also important for happiness. But the biggest factor in money and happiness is actually debt. So if you are in debt and if that is worrying you, then the single best thing you could probably do with your money is to pay off that debt.
2: And any advice for couples? Because a lot of times couples have two entirely different philosophies on spending.
3: Money can really be a source of significant distress within marriages. In fact, debt is particularly problematic in the context of marriage. I know my husband and I certainly have different approaches to spending. I tend to be more willing to fork over money for some kind of nice experience than my husband is. So, you know, I think actually that can be a strength because he sort of reins me in and I help to let him kind of indulge once in a while and make it a treat.
2: Just to kind of wrap things up, if you were going to choose one thing that the average person could benefit by going out and spending money on out of your list of principles, can you put your finger on one thing?
3: Well, I think the idea of our principles is that they're meant to be fairly broad because everybody has sort of their own idiosyncratic preferences. But if I had to kind of focus people on one idea, I think it would be consider whether a purchase will affect the way you spend your time, because time is really the ultimate currency. And so whether you're sort of a busy parent considering whether to, you know, invest in a babysitter for a night off versus buying a high chair, or maybe you're a retired couple trying to decide whether to, you know, downsize to a smaller home so that you can afford to spend half the year in a beautiful part of the world, I think the same idea can be applied, which is ask yourself, will this purchase impact the way I spend my time?
2: Fascinating topic. Dr. Elizabeth Dunn, behavioral scientist and co-author of a book called Happy Money, The Science of Smarter Spending. For January.

0: Ken Dinesen. Minnesota is preparing to welcome thousands of visitors as the Special Olympics USA Games open tonight at Huntington Bank Stadium. Nearly 3,000 athletes from around the nation will compete in multiple sports. Spokeswoman Molly Gallatin.
1: We have 16 Olympic-type sports that will be played. There's two new sports. We have cornhole and pickleball this year, so they're making their debut at the Special Olympics USA Games for the first time.
0: Events run through next Friday. The 50th annual Grandma's Marathon is today in Duluth. Around 60,000 participants and spectators are expected to take part in this weekend's festivities. The Minnesota Lynx beat Golden State last night 81-75, while the Twins lost to Arizona 9-5. And authorities say two people were found dead during a welfare check Thursday morning at a home in Babbitt in northern Minnesota. I'm Jason Dinesen. This is MNN.
2: When it comes to vaping, the truth can get clouded. 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

0: 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We have dropped a degree to 69. Lots of sunshine on this Saturday, the day before Father's Day and summer. News is next from townhall.com. 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
1: News this hour from Town Hall. I'm Mary Rose. Iran says it's closing the Strait of Hormuz due to ceasefire violations by the U.S. and Israel. According to multiple reports, Iran's Joint Military Command cited Israeli airstrikes in Lebanon among the key reasons on Saturday. Meanwhile, diplomats are gathering in Switzerland to try to advance the ceasefire agreement. Vice President J.D. Vance confirmed today that he's preparing to join the talks soon after canceling his scheduled trip late Thursday. And Iran state media said its negotiating team is still expected to travel to Switzerland for talks with the U.S. Former Deputy National Security Advisor KT McFarland says President Trump has done a masterful job of rallying Arab countries in the battle against Iran.
2: And the test of all of this will be the Abraham Accord. You know, historically, whenever there's fighting in the Middle East, the Gulf Arabs, Saudi Arabia, Kuwait, et cetera, they sit it out. They let everybody else fight, and then they just watch from the sidelines. This time, President Trump has managed to bring those Gulf Arabs to our side and to Israel's side.
1: McFarland spoke this week with the Salem Radio Network. Attacks continue between Israel and the Hezbollah terrorists firing rockets from southern Lebanon. Stefan Jaffa, who lives in northern Israel near the border, says people there do not support a military withdrawal from southern Lebanon without the dismantling of Hezbollah first.
3: We cannot just stop and pull out because here where we are, we need to be protected against the Hezbollah. The war started with Lebanon because Hezbollah was firing at us. This is not an Israeli initiative. So we had to find some safe room in order to defend our village.
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1: It's the official start of the summer this weekend.
5: Sunday is the longest day of the year for half the planet. The summer solstice this Sunday marks the longest day of the year in the Northern Hemisphere and the start of astronomical summer. It's the opposite in the Southern Hemisphere, where it's the shortest day of the year and winter will start. The Earth's axis is tilted at an angle as it travels around the sun. Solstices mark the times when the Earth is tipped most extremely, either toward or away from the sun. That means the hemispheres are getting very different amounts of sunlight, and the days and nights are at their most unequal. I'm Haya Pinjwani.
1: President Trump has unveiled the new Air Force One, a formerly Qatari-owned jumbo jet, now converted into the U.S. a U.S. presidential aircraft. The plane features a bold navy blue and red exterior, departing from the traditional robin's egg blue. Breaking news and analysis at townhall.com. Federal prosecutors are bringing new charges as the Trump administration continues its effort to dismantle Antifa's nationwide network.
6: The Trump administration is notching another victory in its crackdown on Antifa. After federal prosecutors charged 15 people accused of obstructing immigration enforcement operations in Minnesota, the defendants allegedly coordinated efforts to disrupt an ICE operation in Minneapolis using blockades, tracking tactics, and intimidation. The case is the latest in a nationwide effort targeting Antifa-linked extremists and terror suspects. Willie Nelson, The White House.
1: As people gather to celebrate Juneteenth at events across the U.S. yesterday, former President Barack Obama and former First Lady Michelle Obama welcomed the first visitors to his presidential center in Chicago. A million visitors a year are expected to come together at the sprawling campus honoring the nation's first black president. More on these stories at townhall.com.
7: This is Weatherology. I'm meteorologist Laura Lockwood with the Alexandria Lakes area forecast. Sunshine mixed with clouds at times this afternoon, with daytime highs approaching 72. Northwesterly winds 8 to 15 miles per hour. Lows level off around 51 tonight, mainly clear skies. Highs around 73 tomorrow. Partly cloudy Monday, with highs in the mid-70s. Thunderstorms likely Tuesday. For KXRA, I'm meteorologist Laura Lockwood. Currently 69.
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10: 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This week on Minnesota Military Radio, we take a closer look at how the Veterans Benefits Administration connects veterans and their families with the benefits they've earned, from disability compensation and education to home loans and survivor support. We'll also explore the mission of the National Cemetery Administration and learn how Fort Snelling National Cemetery honors those who served through burial eligibility, committal services, and lasting memorial benefits. Our first guest today is Charles Martin. He's here to talk about the big picture of the Veterans Benefits Administration and how veterans can connect with the benefits they've earned. He serves as the Veterans Service Center Manager at the St. Paul Regional Office. Charles, welcome to Minnesota Military Radio.
11: Thanks for having me, Doug. Happy to be here.
10: Yeah, glad to have you. Now, you had told me in our pre-show meeting that you have been on the show before.
11: I have, yes,
10: sir. It's been a few years, though, so welcome back.
11: Yeah, thank you. Great to be back.
10: Great to be here. Well, it's good to have you here. And for those that don't remember, how about if you tell us a little bit, but don't spend too much time on the fact that, you know, you were born in Hawaii and spent a little bit of time there.
11: Yeah,
10: but, just tell us the other good stuff.
11: Yeah, absolutely. Yeah, so my dad served 26 years honorably in the United States Navy. Allowed me to travel the world, see things that a normal kid probably wouldn't see. Fast forwarding to my path through VA, actually my wife's brother, my brother-in-law, was a claims processor there. And, you know, they were looking to staff up. And he said, you might want to look into this. You know, I know you have that military connection. We do some really good work here. And fast forward 17 years later, I'm here. Talking to you,
10: wow,
11: Doug.
10: Wow, man, 17 years.
11: Yes, sir.
10: At the VBA. Veterans Benefits Administration. Thank you for your service to our veterans. I mean, I know that, this is always kind of a hot topic, right? Mm-hmm. We want to make sure that our veterans get the benefits, the entitlements that they have earned through their service. And oftentimes there's a compensation that comes along with it because of an injury or whatever. Yeah. And we're going to get into all that. Yeah, but again, I want to say thank you so much for doing what you do, because it's not always an easy job. Let's start there.
11: Yes, sir.
10: All right. you guys have been busy.
11: Very busy.
10: You got a lot going on, a ton of different claims every year. Talk to us a little bit, or give us that picture, paint this picture of really what kind of scale or magnitude we're talking about as it relates to claims and the benefits that are reaching out to you guys.
11: Absolutely. So far this year, we've processed 2 million claims, and that's a huge number. The St. Paul Regional Office alone, on a yearly basis, we complete tens and thousands of claims, ranging anywhere from disability claims, pension claims, educational benefits. Also with that, we've had a strong focus on our workforce development. train our claims processors on the most complex claims to get greater accuracy. And also, we've invested in tools so that we can be more productive and kind of, you know, eliminate some of that, you know, some of the holdups that, that have taken place in that claims process so we can have a more efficient, streamlined way to process veterans claims.
10: When you talk about some of the tools, does that mean, because this is another big hot topic, right, is the addition of AI. Do you use AI somehow, some way to help kind of filter through some of these things? Or does it always have to be a human touch or human eyes on
11: Yeah, for sure. So, you know, when we process our claims, we use the Veterans Benefit Management System, also known as VBMS. It's kind of just our electronic proprietary claims processing software that we use.
10: This is the same process that a CVSO would use.
11: Correct. Okay. Yes. Yeah. So it allows us to track the claim in real time, allows us to communicate with other regional offices real time. As far as AI goes, you know, definitely, you know, in this society, you know, we want to try to use those tools to help us work smarter and faster, right? AI is not here to replace the humans. It's just to make our job a lot easier. So VBA has implemented some of those things as far as automation tools, as far as looking up records to make the research a lot easier. You know, a claims processor can just, you know, type in a word and it, boom, you know, pulls it, you know, through 100 pages of medical evidence, you know, it pulls up that keyword that we're that they're looking for to allow them to process those claims easier. And there's also some piloting going on with AI as far as automated decisions. So, you know, they can run it through, but still is going to need that claims processor to review it to make sure that it's correct.
10: Yeah, I would imagine that's real helpful, especially when you're looking at, you're going to have to help me out with some of the terminology, but, you know, secondary benefits that might come along with a main compensation that was granted or disability. I forget what that terminology is, but, you know, when you're trying to understand what else might be connected to the one driving thing.
11: Yeah.
10: And so in your St. Paul office then, how many people do you have working on these claims? Because, I mean, this is just a ton of stuff.
11: My division alone in the compensation area, we have about 354 employees working claims. So it's a huge operation. We also have a pension management center. They specialize in pension claims. And we also have our benefit eligibility team, also known as the BEST. They kind of do those ancillary benefits, dependencies and whatnot. So all in all, probably about, you know, 800 claims processors across the St. Paul regional office.
10: And when you say processors, then does that mean like the actual person that's doing the adjudication? So the CVSO gets all the data, they put it in the VBMS system, and it comes to one of your personnel and they look at it like, yep, everything's in order. Yes, in fact, this is service connected. Yes, we can grant whatever it is that they're looking to grant.
11: Correct. Yes, sir.
10: Wow. Okay.
11: Yeah.
10: Whew. All right. Processing times. Mm-hmm. Let's talk into that or talk about that just for a little bit, right? Because you're saying, you know, overall 2 million claims, quite a bit, you know, in your St. Paul office. I can't imagine, even with the use of AI, although it might make you a little bit more efficient. Again, you said you got to put human eyes on it.
11: Absolutely.
10: I mean, what are we talking about? I mean, how long are we needing to spend on one application, but then what does the overall timeline really look like to get from point A to point
11: so,
10: B?
11: So right now, our average days to process is about 65.1 days. To give you some, you know, to compare that, you know, a couple years ago, we were at 100 plus days. So, you know, we've made some significant decreases in that area in order to process veterans claims more efficiently. Also, as far as our backlog, so VBA, we categorize backlog claims as claims older than 125 days.
10: Okay.
11: In March of 2020, you know, we were well above, you know, that, you know, 200,000 number. As to today, you know, we're under 75,000 in backlog claims. So that's just a real concerted effort on VBA to identify those longest pending claims because veterans shouldn't have to wait. And making those a top priority so that we can get those processed and get those benefits to those veterans that they deserve and earn.
10: Yeah, no, that's great. And I know that that was one of the priorities of the new secretary when he came in was obvious. And I think it's been a priority for everybody,
11: absolutely,
10: right?
11: Yeah.
10: But you have to, one, have the staff to do it. I can't imagine what it would be like to be in an office, in a cube, whatever, behind a monitor for 8 hours and just doing this all day long. I mean, it has to kind of get mundane, but it's very, very important work. So how do you keep your team motivated?
11: When I was a claims processor eons ago, I would always say, you know, Every claim is different. Every claim has a story. And when you really dive into these claims, you know, you get to see these veteran stories. You know, you get to see where they were stationed, where they were traveled, you know, their MOSs. You get to see all that stuff. And it's really fascinating, you know. And you can, you know, you go home one day and say, you know what? You know, I just worked a claim for a guy who, you know, had two Purple Hearts and did this and did that. You know, it's just amazing. And, you know, you get to actually call those folks and say, you know, hey, just want to let you know, got your claim, took care of you, it's been processed, you're going to get, you know, XYZ for your benefit. Do you have any questions? And then, you know, thank them for their service. You know, that's a really good feeling when you can really, you know, put a name and a face behind that claim. I always have a saying that, you know, every case has a face, every claim has a name. Yeah. And it's the truth. It's just not just a number, you know. Yeah. You're really affecting people's lives. And we're doing that here at St. Paul. We're turning in the positive direction. Still a lot of work to be done overall in VBA, but definitely turning in the right direction.
10: Well, what a great attitude to have, right? Knowing that and understanding that, believing that, because
11: absolutely.
10: It's true.
11: Absolutely.
10: All stories are unique. All veterans are unique. Their situation is unique. And at the end of the day, you have to have empathy, maybe some sympathy here and there, but you also have rules to follow, too.
11: Absolutely. Got to apply the law. Absolutely.
10: And that must be a hard part, though, is when you go through all the stuff and then you realize this is someone who – it really is not service connected. You know, I mean, that's got to be a tough conversation to have, too.
11: It is a tough conversation. And, you know, there can be a lot of negative effects on the perception of VA as far as, you know, us not wanting to grant benefits, but we actually really want to when we do. And usually, you know, it's just a piece of evidence that we're missing, or, you know, we're missing a certain diagnosis that they haven't received from a doctor yet. You know, and so when you have to, you know, really going down and talking with them, working with the VSOs, trying to explain this to that veteran, of what we need to, you know, get them to that next level so they can get that service connection.
10: Yeah, that's awesome. Well, hey, we're going to take a quick break here. We'll come back. We'll dive into a little bit more details and talk about how you're helping and supporting our veterans here, not only in Minnesota, but I assume you got a nationwide caseload. So we'll dive into that. This is Minnesota Military Radio. Please stay with us. We'll be right back.
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10: 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In the studio with me is Charles Martin. He's the Veterans Service Center Manager over at the St. Paul Regional Office of the Veterans Benefits Administration. And Charles, you know, we were talking about, you know, processing time and all those good things. But let's talk about something that maybe people don't generally know about as it relates to benefits. Because I think at top of mind, someone will say, oh, yeah, it's obviously a disability and they get compensation for that. But are there other things that maybe just aren't as popular or people know about?
11: Absolutely. So we also at VA, we also have multiple programs. One program is our VA home loan guarantee. No down payment in most cases, no private mortgage insurance, and you actually can get a competitive rate there. So I encourage veterans to, you know, look into that if they're looking to purchase a home. We also offer pension benefits. So, you know, for that, you just need wartime service with limited. And if you have limited income and financial need, that's a separate benefit from disability compensation. And it doesn't require any service-connected conditions. So it's mostly need-based for those veterans that need that.
10: And obviously, we don't have the time, you know, with another 9 minutes to go to go into all of the eligibility. But would you say go to your
11: VSO,
10: county veteran service
11: go
10: officer?
11: To VSO to see if you qualify, absolutely.
10: You know, we talked about, you know, of course, VA.gov is a resource, but go to a real person that you can talk to in their office, in your county, and you'll get great information
11: absolutely.
10: There. Okay, how about someone who's brand new to this thing and, you know, they just maybe they don't really understand the system. So how do you help somebody other than going through the county veteran service officer? But how do you help people to really navigate this process to get the benefits?
11: Yeah, I want to reassure the listeners here. Don't be intimidated. You've earned these benefits. You know, if this is your first time, it can be a lengthy process. But and by no means, there should be no barriers for that person. Top of mind, I always say, you know, go to a VSO, one of those organizations, MNDVA, DAV, VFW, all great resources, free for use, right? Free claim agents, and they know it. They've processed, you know, millions of claims. Also, you know, VA.gov is a great user portal where you can upload documents, you can submit claims, you can check the status of your claim. So really all great resources there. And then also, you know, come in person. Come talk to somebody. Schedule an appointment.
10: You said the word free, and I think it's important to reiterate that because one of the hot topics I've had a couple of legislators on recently, and we've talked about the Claim Shark bill that they're trying to get pushed through here in Minnesota. I would imagine that through your career you've seen those claims where you find out the veteran had to pay thousands of dollars to process a claim they could have got done for free.
11: Could have got done for free, you know, and, you know, I have my own separate opinions about, you know, the paid attorney process, but there's free resources for the veterans.
10: That should be the last resort.
11: That should be the last
10: having
11: resort.
10: To pay for that service.
11: Absolutely.
10: Yeah, no, I appreciate that. Yeah. We've talked about this, again, many times on the show, the PACT Act, yep. Right? We know it was, a landmark piece of legislation. So talk to us a little bit about how have you guys responded to it? What does it look like now?
11: So when that legislation was passed, VA had to have a rapid response. So we staffed up. We had more training on those new disabilities that were now, eligible for benefits because we got, thousands of more eligible veterans for there. So we had to make sure that we were staffed up and that we had the training in place in order to execute that mission. We also have staff, directed to actually work those PACT claims so that they see them more frequently. And so, they're a little bit easier for them to process. So we've done a lot of work getting those claims processed and getting those claims in the right people's hands.
10: So if someone's listening right now and for some reason they have no idea what the heck we're talking about, can you just kind of give the quick, hey, here's what you need to know really about the PACT Act and who might be eligible for it?
11: Yeah, yep. So what the PACT Act did is it extended benefits for thousands of veterans for burn pit, those who were exposed to burn pit, Agent Orange, radiation, and other toxic substances can cause, various cancers, various respiratory issues, and other illnesses.
10: Yeah, and what do they call that? It was, and I always forget this word, but because you were there,
11: presumptive.
10: Thank you. That's what I was trying to think of.
11: Presumptive conditions. It's automatic. Yep. If we can put you in that place at that time and you have that condition, it's automatic.
10: It's an automatic thing.
11: Yes, sir.
10: Yeah.
11: Absolutely.
10: Okay.
11: And that's you had to have a diagnosis.
10: Yeah. Right. you can't just make something up and say, "Hey, I was there, so I automatically
11: need that diagnosis for sure."
10: And again, another resource, right? Go to that CVSO and talk about where you're at, what your service is, and those conditions, and they'll be able to tell you if it was a presumptive or not.
11: Absolutely.
10: Okay, cool. Well, thank you for highlighting that for us. Okay, here's another one.
11: Okay.
10: Because you're locally, it must be really easy to serve this population right here in the metro.
11: Mm-hmm.
10: But you've got veterans everywhere.
11: Yep.
10: How do you get everywhere? How do you get to those other areas?
11: Yeah, so we know that a significant veterans live in rural areas here in Minnesota. So VA has made a effort to go out into those more rural areas. We've expanded our VA accredited claims agents to rural counties and our Native American communities. We've also participated in various stand down and outreach events in those rural communities. We've also worked in close collaboration with Minnesota Department of Veteran Affairs and ensuring that we can reach out to those folks in those rural areas, because we know that, it's hard for folks to, make it up to the metro. And we also utilize some of our virtual meetings and whatnot to ensure that we can connect with those people.
10: Yeah. And I think more people on the ground getting out and about, talking about the benefits, the resources available. We know every county has a county veteran service officer. We know that we have tribal service veteran officers. We know that the Minnesota Department of Veterans Affairs has a claims and services team, field operations team that gets out and puts boots on the ground. And it's great to hear that you work in concert with them, because you can't compete against each other, because after all, this is a veteran who's earned something. We got to take care of them.
11: Yep. Teamwork makes the dream work.
10: Yeah, that's what they say.
11: That's what they say.
10: Yeah. All right. So you're getting out, you're doing some outreach and trying to really share, what's going on and really what someone might need to do in order to find out whether they're eligible. I just tell people, if you served, just go talk to somebody.
11: Talk to somebody.
10: Talk to a VSO. Talk to somebody, and they'll let you know.
11: Yep. Or go to VA.gov, too.
10: Or go to VA.gov. There you
11: Absolutely.
10: Go. We'll plug that one more time. Okay. So we've been spending, really the last 15 minutes, and we're talking about veterans.
11: Mm-hmm.
10: Veterans, obviously, they did a lot of the hard work, but there's a group of people that did some hard work as well, and that is the families, surviving members of that family. Maybe you can talk a little bit about maybe some of those benefits, Gold Star families, that type of stuff.
11: Absolutely. So, we have tons of benefits for veterans and their dependents, right? So one benefit that we have is our dependency indemnity compensation, which if a veteran died in service or if a veteran died of a service-connected disability, their dependents may be eligible for some type of monthly compensation. We also have burial benefits, which you'll get into with my crew here from the cemetery. And then also we have some educational benefits as well that are also eligible for some dependents, too.
10: And so I think that's an important thing, right? If a veteran is receiving compensation right now for a disability that they have because of service and they pass away, generally that benefit just ends.
0: Correct.
10: But if they die because of that service-related injury, there's a chance that that surviving spouse would continue, or would be the children too, or what would that look like?
11: Mainly the surviving spouse.
10: Okay.
11: If they died from a service-connected disability, then they can get that monthly compensation.
10: And is there a time limit on this? Like, if there's a surviving spouse listening right now and they're like, my husband, my wife died, you know, five years ago.
11: He's got the death certificate. You know, if you have what the veteran died of and it's there and service connected.
10: Yeah. So it's not too late to apply for the benefit.
11: Not too late to apply.
10: Yeah. And I think one of the things you guys talk about a lot is when is it that you say you're going to apply, filling out this form, because then you've got a little bit of time to put the documentation mm-hmm. together, but then you get backdated. Is that right?
11: Correct. Yes. Yes. We protect that data claim from the moment that you sign it, from the time that we get it. The data claim is protected.
10: All right. We've got less than a minute. Going back to our veteran community. Mm-hmm. They're listening right now.
11: Yep.
10: They've never filed a claim, or they have, but they haven't checked in with somebody in a long time.
11: Yep.
10: What message do you have to that person?
11: Yeah, right it now? Doesn't matter if you served 5 years ago, 45 years ago, file a claim, talk to VSO. This is not a handout. These are benefits that you have honorably earned. And it's our duty here at VA to supply you and to give you that help that you need with those benefits. I would say go to va.gov, go to your VSO,
10: And would you recommend someone at least check in, periodically, even if they're already receiving a claim, just to make sure?
11: Go talk with someone, schedule a meeting, schedule an appointment with someone at VA, so you can see and check the status of your claim.
10: Yeah, well, that's awesome. Well, hey, Charles, we appreciate you coming in. Thanks so much. Great to have you back in the studio
11: absolutely.
10: Again.
11: Great to be back.
10: And again, thanks for doing what you're doing and taking care of all of our veterans.
11: Yeah, and I just want to thank the veteran community out there. And, it's a great thing that we do, and we're very thankful for your service that you provide to this country.
10: Awesome. All right. Thank you, Charles Martin. He's the Veterans Service Center Manager at the St. Paul Regional Office for the Veterans Benefits Administration. 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Please stay with us. 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
3: This is Weatherology. I'm meteorologist Laura Lockwood with the Alexandria Lakes Area Forecast. Sunshine mixed with clouds at times this afternoon, with daytime highs approaching 72. Northwesterly winds 8 to 15 miles per hour. Lows level off around 51 tonight, mainly clear skies. Highs around 73 tomorrow. Partly cloudy Monday, with highs in the mid-70s. Thunderstorms likely Tuesday. For KXRA, I'm meteorologist Laura Lockwood. Currently 69.
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6: Welcome back to Minnesota Military Radio. I'm your host, Doug Wortham. And for the second half of the show, we're joined by Marcus Syverson and Jason Sellius to talk about the mission of the National Cemetery Administration and the services available at Fort Snelling National Cemetery. Marcus serves as the assistant director, and Jason serves as a program analyst with the Fort Snelling National Cemetery Complex. Marcus and Jason, welcome to Minnesota Military.
7: Thanks for having us.
8: Yeah, thanks for having us on.
6: All right. Good to have you guys in and, you know, really talk about the National Cemetery. We've had our state partners on many times to talk about the state veterans cemeteries, but you know, I think it's important to talk about Fort Snelling and show some love to our national cemeteries as well. But before we get there, I just want to start with Marcus. You served. Tell us a little bit about your background and what led you to Fort Snelling.
7: Yeah, so I was in the U.S. Army for 5 years. I was stationed in Baumholder, Germany. I was a field artillery officer. I was deployed to Iraq twice, one 12-month tour and one 14-month tour. And then after that, I separated as a captain and then came back home, got a job at the Veterans Hospital here in Minneapolis as an intern, served in a management role for about 11 years. And then I transitioned, saw an opportunity to go to the National Cemetery. I didn't think I would get hired there. I did, and the rest is history, and it's been great.
6: Yeah, well, thank you for your service. We appreciate that. And Jason, I was looking at my notes here as Marcus was introducing himself there. I realized I forgot to put the K in front of it, so it's Caselius. I apologize for making that mistake. But Jason, give us a little bit about your history. I know you served as well.
8: I served. I was Air Force. I'm a Desert Storm veteran. So I
6: congratulations. Me too. I like to call that the Good War.
8: The Good War.
6: Yeah.
8: I was stationed in Saudi Arabia.
6: I was too.
8: And,
6: okay.
8: And I'm going to kind of tie it back to your first segment. I was exposed to burn pits. I applied for benefits with the PACT Act. And I'm really appreciative for that, and it's been working out great. I get my medical care at the Minneapolis VA Medical Center.
6: That's great. Not only do you work for the VA, but you get care at the VA, and so you're a double advocate then.
8: Absolutely.
6: Yeah, well, thank you for your service. I spent time, this could turn into a Desert Storm show. We don't want to do that. We're talking about the cemetery, but I spent time in Dahran, Khobar, and then we moved to a little tiny town north, just south of Kuwait, called El Sarar. Where were you at?
8: King Khalid Military City.
6: Ah, yeah.
8: The forward operating location. Yeah, it was an interesting.
6: Yeah, I bet it was. Well, we'll talk more later maybe about some of those stories from the good old Desert Shield, Desert Storm days. All right. Well, let's talk about why you guys are here. The National Cemetery out of Fort Snelling. And Marcus, I want to start with you. Let's just hear kind of what the core mission is of the National Cemetery Administration, or NCA. Tell us a little bit about that mission and, you know, kind of really what the complex itself represents for us in the community.
7: So National Cemetery Administration, it consists of 157 national cemeteries across the

0: nation. We partner with 124 VA grant funded state and tribal cemeteries, and we oversee about 4 million gravesites across the nation. What we're really proud about, in 2025, we scored 98 on the American Customer Service Satisfaction Score, which is the highest ever score in all of industry. That was a great achievement by the National Cemetery Administration. North Woods, which is one of our satellite cemeteries under the Fort Snelling National Cemetery Complex, they were ranked in the top five for their customer service. So that means that they were above average in five key metrics with their customer service. So we're very proud of that. And Brian Gleisner, our cemetery manager out there. It's veteran service veterans at the National Cemetery Administration, about 2,200 employees across the nation. Compare that to a VA hospital. Our local one here is over 5,000 employees. So we're a very small agency when it comes to the VA. About 74% of the employees are vets, and 28% are disabled. And this is the highest rate of any federal agency. And the vision of the National Cemetery Administration is to be the model of excellence for burial and memorials for our nation's veterans and their families. It's a breakdown what Fort Snelling National Cemetery is. We're called a complex, so it's Fort Snelling National Cemetery Complex, and we consist of three different cemeteries. We have our main cemetery, which is the Fort Snelling National Cemetery, where we have 55 staff, and we did in 2025 4,697 burials in 2025. So we're in the fifth busiest cemetery in the nation.
1: Is Arlington number one?
0: Arlington is actually under the Department of Army. One would actually be Riverside out of California.
1: Oh, okay. I did not know that.
0: Yeah, they're close to 7,000 burials per year.
1: Wow.
0: So, and then we have Fargo National Cemetery in Harwood, North Dakota, where we have two staff and they do 247 burials. That's what they did last year in 2025. And again, I said Northwoods in Harshaw, which is next to Rylander, Wisconsin. And they have one staff there, and they did 85 burials in 2025. So we oversee all those, directly oversee all those cemeteries. And then we also partner with the state veterans cemeteries here in Minnesota. Little Falls, Preston, Duluth, and Redwood Falls. Huge kudos out to the cemetery program for the state. It seems like they're always being recognized at a national level. I know a couple of years ago I went out to Little Falls to present them with the award because they ranked the top in the shrine inspection.
1: Yeah, and Duluth just got recognized again.
0: Correct.
1: So, yeah, they do a great job. Dave Swantek, we've had on the show many times, and has a great program over there.
0: He does. Yeah. So great there, and then our surrounding North Dakota, Wisconsin. Those are the states that we partner with, too. They have great state cemeteries, too. So we want people to be buried at any national cemetery or state cemetery. And they've earned that benefit.
1: And our listeners can rest assured that regardless if it's a national cemetery, a state cemetery, they are going to be buried, and they'll get that perpetual care. And, you know, they can expect high-class service and a great-looking grounds all the time.
0: Exactly. Yes, we're held to that shrine standard. And so there's no excuses for dead grass, leading headstones, and those headstones are 220 pounds. They sink, they slant, and so we're constantly doing rehab projects with them. You may come in the middle of the summer and see a whole section that's been where they're raising all the headstones out and resetting them, tearing out all the turf, the grass, and reapplying sod, leveling it all out. So, and that will constantly be going on through perpetuity is what we call it.
1: Perpetuity. That's awesome. Thank you for sharing that. A lot of great information. And I want to make sure we get into some of the other things here. Otherwise, we'll run out of time. We're already at 8 minutes in this segment. And I want to get Jason in here real quick. And maybe you can talk a little bit about eligibility. You know, we've had the state cemetery talk about eligibility. You know, is it the same? Can you just talk through what it looks like for you and then the pre-eligibility process?
2: So for eligibility, you know, I could talk for 20 minutes and go line by line through the policy, but that's not going to work. What people need to, I think the big takeaway, the veteran, the spouse, the dependent child, they're all eligible, and there are no fees associated with the burial, the memorial, any of that. If you're interested in knowing, or if you're concerned about your eligibility status, I highly recommend pre-registration. You can go to cem.va.gov, and you can do it right there online. You can come into the cemetery if you want to, and we'll help you fill one of those forms out. But that's an important process that'll give you peace of mind and let you know that, yes, you are indeed eligible for burial in any national cemetery.
1: Is that pre-registration just for the veteran? And then does that then automatically mean that their spouse is pre-eligible, certified as well? Or
2: a spouse can fill out their own form if they want to.
1: Okay, and just
2: determine
1: the
2: their eligibility.
1: Okay.
2: If you're married at time of death, it doesn't matter who predeceases the other, then the spouse is eligible.
1: Gotcha. Okay. And then you said, obviously, it's the pre-registration form, but just real specific here, 15 seconds for the veteran. Is there anything that would make them ineligible, a type of a discharge or anything like that?
2: So, yes, there are times when people are not eligible. Mm-hmm.
1: So just serving doesn't mean you're eligible. That's why you want to do pre-eligibility, provide documentation.
2: Yeah. If there's any question, there are, like I said, I could spend 20 minutes and go through the policy. If you have any question, I highly recommend the pre-registration. It's not a requirement, but it is going to help you. It's tied to our Veterans Legacy Memorial Program. Yeah. So as soon as you fill that out and you get your eligibility is determined, then you're automatically enrolled into Veterans Legacy Memorial Program, which is it's an online memorial, and you can actually, as the veteran, you can start telling your story before you pass away, and then after you pass away, that VLM, Veterans Legacy Memorial, is going to stay active so your loved ones can continue to tell your story.
1: That's awesome. All right, we're going to take a quick break here. We'll come back. We'll talk a little bit more about the National Cemetery Complex out there at Fort Snelling. This is Minnesota Military Radio. Please stay with us. 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
7: 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Before we continue our conversation with our guest from the Fort Snelling National Cemetery Complex, just want to let you know that there's a VA Resource Fair coming up. It's celebrating America's 250th anniversary of independence. It's on July 1st. That's a Wednesday from 11 to 2 out at the Minneapolis VA. Resources on site, VA health team will be there, Veterans Benefits Administration will be there, who we had in the last segment, and of course our Fort Snelling National Cemetery folks will be out there as well. So go to that resource fair on July 1st out at the Minneapolis VA. All right, carried over into this segment, our couple of guests here. I've got Marcus Syverson and Jason, and I'm going to say it right this time, right? Caselius. You two from the National Cemetery at the Fort Snelling Complex, thanks for being here with us, talking about what's going on out there. We have a short amount of time here, and Jason, I want to start with you on this segment. You know, it's kind of a crazy day. Families are dealing with the loss of a loved one, and they're going to come out to the cemetery. What can they expect? What do you tell someone to expect when they come out for an internment?
8: Well, first of all, I think people should expect and will receive excellent customer care. It'll be a positive experience where you're talking to a person who can answer your questions and walk you through the process. But so for the committal service itself on the day of the burial, you'll come out to the cemetery about 15 minutes prior to your committal service, and you'll meet with one of our administration specialists. And they will kind of walk you through expectations. They'll answer questions, go over paperwork, and make sure that you're comfortable. And from there, you're going to go to a committal shelter where you'll have about 15 minutes for a committal service, whether it's a dependent child, spouse, or a veteran. It's the same allotment. Of course, the big difference is that for the veteran, we're going to have honors. We'll start the committal service with honors. That can be the Department of Defense. It can be your local American Legion or VFW. Or we have at Fort Snelling, we have our own in-house rifle squad. They do a terrific job, and you can schedule honors with them as well. So after the honors is completed, you have just a few minutes there to say your final goodbyes, and then the interment will take place that day. The gravesite will be ready to visit by 4 o'clock that same day.
7: Awesome. And
9: Marcus, you know, obviously ahead of going out for the committal service, a family needs to decide what means in which they want to have their loved one remembered, right? So what are some of the types of burials that you guys do?
10: Another different burials that we do, we have in-ground cremation. So if it cremains, we have in-ground gravesite plots with a head, with an upright headstone. We have columbarium niches too, which is kind of like the wall or a mausoleum also, it's known as. And then we have what we call traditional gravesite. So if you have a private vault you want to bring in, we have a burial space for that. We have pre-placed crypts too, which are double depth. So if we have like a veteran and a spouse, the first decedent goes on the bottom, and then the second decedent that comes in goes on top. And then also we have a scatter garden too, if that's a choice. We can scatter cremated remains. And a memorialization if the remains are unrecoverable, if we scatter them or if they're scattered at a lake or someone's property, we can memorialize them.
9: And Jason, so regardless of how someone decides that they want their remains handled, right, what type of burial or whatever, the 15 minutes, I mean, that process is the same. It doesn't matter who or what type, you get that same level of honors or, you know, committal time.
8: That's right. It's a committal service. It's brief. It's not a funeral or a memorial service.
9: Yeah.
8: It's a committal. It's absolutely dignified.
9: Opportunity to pay your final respects. And yeah, absolutely. I don't want to run out of time here, but there are different types of markers that you all will put, a memorial marker, I guess you call it. So can you talk a little bit about that and, you know, what kind of choices or options does someone have?
8: So at the cemetery, at one of our cemeteries, it's standardized in the columbarium. It's white marble niche cover at a gravesite. It's an upright white marble, and that's going to be standardized if you're in a veteran cemetery. Now, if you're in a private cemetery somewhere, the VA can still provide a grave marker at a private cemetery. If you already have a private marker in a private cemetery, the VA can provide a bronze medallion to be affixed to that private marker.
9: Okay.
8: So there's a lot of options there.
9: Yeah, perfect. I mean, and obviously, I mean, that's why the cemeteries look so nice, because we do have uniformity in headstones or whatever. Just a last couple of minutes. You know, Marcus, I think that one of the things that people might want to know is one thing we can't control is the fact that we're going to die. We are all going to die at some point in time. And, you know, the space that you have in your national cemeteries, let's just talk Fort Snelling, you know, I mean, it looks kind of full out there. I don't know. I mean, I haven't seen all of the grounds, right? The number of acres you have, but I would imagine you got to have some type of a plan for the future.
10: Yeah. And I thought the same too, when I was, before I started working at the National Cemetery, driving by it, going to Terminal 2, it looks like it's full. We're not even near full. We got decades and decades of space left here. We're hundreds of years of traditional caskets or casket space left because we're such a high cremation rate. We're actually going to transition some of the casket space to cremations. We're working on building a new columbarium courtyard. We'll for 5,000 more niches, and that will only be half of the project, and we'll build another 5,000 in the next 5 years too. So it'll be 10,000 new columbarium niches. We're going to be open for decades and decades and decades. So don't have this thought that I'm going to take a gravesite away from another veteran. There's plenty of gravesites out there. We want you to take advantage of this benefit.
9: Yeah, no, that's a great point. And I would imagine that this is a constant thought as you're going through your planning, your vision, your strategic planning, that type of stuff of knowing what you have and what you can support. Because you've got models, I assume, you know, the number of veterans that are serving. There's probably X percentage of veterans want to be buried in one of our national or state cemeteries. And so you got a good idea. Hundreds of years.
10: Yeah. So yeah, we're landlocked in Minneapolis at Fort Snelling, but we could open up another cemetery way sure. down the line nearby. But for Fargo National Cemetery, right across the border in North Dakota, we bought 30 additional acres right next to our existing cemetery. So we're up to 35 acres there.
9: That's awesome. All right. We're going to run out of time here. Jason, what's the best way for someone to find out more information or stay up to date on things going on at the National Cemetery of Fort Snelling?
8: So I'll give it to you again. That website is cem.va.gov. There's a lot of resources right there. That's kind of our homepage nationally. And then locally, I would steer people to the Facebook. That's what we use for social media, and that's where you're going to get some really up-to-date information. So yeah. Find us on Facebook.
9: All right. 10 seconds. Marcus, final thought?
10: Go submit a pre-registration. Get with your family. Tell them you want to be buried at a national cemetery or a state cemetery, and we'll take good care of you.
9: Awesome. Hey, thank you guys for coming in. We really appreciate it. That's Marcus Syverson and Jason Caselius from the Fort Snelling National Cemetery Complex. We appreciate you guys. 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
1: News this hour from Town Hall, I'm Mary Rose. Iran has closed the Strait of Hormuz because of Israel's ongoing attacks in Lebanon. President Trump, in response on Saturday, threatened to impose U.S. tolls in the crucial waterway if a final deal with Iran isn't reached in 60 days. Iran's negotiators are heading to Switzerland for talks with the U.S. that start Sunday. Those living in the line of fire in northern Israel, like Eliel Loshak, hope Israel and the Lebanese government find a solution sometime soon.
2: I hope that we will not fall into the same traps that we have fallen in the 80s and the 90s, and that we will not have to occupy a part of Lebanon. I hope we will continue with full strength our military actions in southern Lebanon and weaken Hezbollah, and that will suffice to bring us to complete peace with the people and the government of Lebanon.
1: Authorities in Pakistan say two roadside bombs in the northwestern region have killed at least seven people.
3: The first bomb targeted a vehicle, while the second bomb exploded as rescuers responded. Both bombs detonated remotely. Five people died in the first blast, and two died in the second. Meanwhile, a search operation is underway to find those responsible.
1: That's correspondent Andrew Stewart reporting. As millions of fans arrive for the 2026 World Cup, many European visitors are rethinking what they thought they knew about America.
4: Social media posts show tourists embracing everyday experiences, from Waffle House breakfasts to expansive road trips, while praising American hospitality. A Heartland Institute analysis says the reaction highlights the country's economic freedom and entrepreneurial culture compared to Europe. Communities across the U.S. are welcoming visitors, fueling a sense of national pride as America approaches its 250th birthday. John Scott reporting.
1: More at townhall.com.
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1: Secretary of War Pete Hegseth has announced a six-month Pentagon review of American forces in Europe. Correspondent Ken Lorman reports the review's outcome will depend on how quickly European allies take responsibility for their own security.
6: Hegseth is criticizing NATO allies for not providing access to bases for U.S. forces to launch attacks on Iran. He also accuses Europe of prioritizing gender equity and climate change over defense. The review could impact NATO's collective security guarantee, but U.S. nuclear weapons will remain in Europe.
1: NATO Security General Mark Rutte notes a significant increase in European defense spending. Father's Day is Sunday, and Americans are expected to spend big. The National Retail Federation's annual survey projects Father's Day spending to hit a record $28 billion this year. Breaking news and analysis at townhall.com. Kansas City, Missouri plans to boost security by installing facial recognition cameras on buses. Keith Peters reports.
7: However, the rollout has been delayed by technical and financial issues. Officials hope the cameras will be ready for the World Cup matches the city began hosting this week. Privacy concerns have also played a role in the delay. The state backed out of providing funds, but the program is moving forward with federal and local money. Safe Space Global, the company behind the project, believes the technology will enhance safety. Critics worry about privacy and potential misuse. Keith Peters, Washington.
1: U.S. gas prices have fallen to just below $4 a gallon on average, bringing some relief to drivers who have seen soaring costs amid Washington's war with Iran. But filling up is still more expensive than it was before the conflict began. More on these stories at townhall.com.
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10: This is Weatherology. I'm meteorologist Laura Lockwood with the Alexandria Lakes Area Forecast. Sunshine mixed with clouds at times this afternoon, with daytime highs approaching 72. Northwesterly winds 8 to 15 miles per hour. Lows level off around 51 tonight, mainly clear skies. Highs around 73 tomorrow. Partly cloudy Monday, with highs in the mid-70s. Thunderstorms likely Tuesday. For KXRA, I'm meteorologist Laura Lockwood. Currently, it's 70 degrees.

0: $500,000 a month.
1: Okay, I'll take it.
0: $500,000 a month.
1: For what?
0: Okay, well, here's the deal. Let me back up just a second. Is that I was getting my nails done. And you know how when you're like...
1: Your nails cost $500,000 a month?
0: No, that would be crazy. I'm in the wrong business if that's the case.
1: Seriously.
0: So I was getting my manicure. And the woman next to me was talking to her manicurist about her niece. And her niece is a model.
1: Okay.
0: And she's making $500,000 a month.
1: Doing what?
0: And I'm listening to this whole thing. Because, you know, you're sitting right next to her.
1: Sure.
0: Then she explained to her manicurist that she's a model on OnlyFans.
1: Ah.
0: It's like...
1: It's a bit different of an industry.
0: And that she's selling classes now on how you, too, can be a model on OnlyFans.
1: Oh, okay. Does she do spicy content on OnlyFans?
0: Of course she does.
1: All right.
0: But this woman was, well, then the manicure said, well, is she naked? And she's like, no. She's just modeling. She's just modeling certain things. Okay. I'm like,
1: She's naked.
0: So here's the deal is that I went online afterwards and I wanted to see how much the average OnlyFans content creator, can we say?
1: Sure.
0: Makes. I want you to have a number in your head right now.
1: Yeah.
0: Okay, and let me just tell you, on the entire platform in a year, they did like $7.2 billion.
1: But this is averaging everybody.
0: Yes.
1: From the people who sit there and knit and sell a subscription to that.
0: Do they really?
1: Oh, yeah, everybody's on OnlyFans.
0: I thought it was just like mostly naked people.
1: It's mostly naked, but there's some non.
0: So somebody who's knitting and naked.
1: Well, now we got a winner. This isn't going to count. I got to go see.
0: Could you imagine?
1: Oh. Ouch.
0: So put that number in your head.
1: Okay.
0: What the average OnlyFans model content creator actually makes. Okay, just have that idea. Because I have to first thank Consumer Cellular for helping to make this show possible. 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All right, so the typical creator
1: right
0: on OnlyFans, how much do you think they're making?
1: Well, this is an average. So
0: yes,
1: we got to account for the people that are on OnlyFans that make nothing.
0: Correct.
1: They make $0. So I'm going to say the number is going to be pretty low. I'm going to say $1,000 a month.
0: The typical creator makes $180 a month.
1: Okay, but typical is different than average, though, right?
0: Well, the average is $2,000 a year.
1: Okay.
0: Okay, that's the average. 70% of all the creators who are active, meaning like they're actually putting content up,
1: mm-hmm,
0: make about $200 a month.
1: Okay.
0: Okay. So that goes back to the 180. The average account has 21 subscribers. Oh my gosh.
1: But if you think about it, though, if you're going to make stuff for social media anyway, and you're a content creator, might as well throw it up there, get 20 people to give you $5 or $10 a month. That's free money.
0: Do you think I should be on OnlyFans?
1: What would you do? You don't knit. You keep your clothes on. What would you possibly do on OnlyFans?
0: Hi, here's some tech tips.
1: I think that 21 subscriber would be where the range you'd be sitting in.
0: That'd be so embarrassing. Okay, so, what about tech tips in a bikini?
1: There we go. Now we're going to be up to almost 200 subscribers.
0: Absolutely, because after all, this is the Kim Komando Show. 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We love that.
1: YouTube.com/Kim Komando. Go subscribe, like, comment, share. It helps us out.
0: All right. Here are some things that are happening in the tech space you need to know about. When's the last time you went to a doctor?
1: You want me to be honest?
0: Yeah.
1: 2 years.
0: 2 years.
1: Yeah.
0: Okay. Well, if the government has it their way, is that you'd be able to go to the doctor whenever you wanted to.
1: Okay.
0: And maybe even have mandatory doctor's visits, say, once a year with an AI doctor.
1: I don't want to talk to an AI doctor.
0: Why not?
1: Because it's all it does, I put stuff on ChatGPT, like, what's wrong with this? What is this? What is that? And it just says, go to the ER.
0: Well, that's because
1: every time.
0: That's because they got sued a few
1: times.
0: Yeah,
1: they got lawyers.
0: That's what it is. Oxford researchers, this is really interesting. When chatbots, the AI chatbots actually read a medical record, they were correct 95% of the time.
1: That's pretty good.
0: Okay. Now, when a human talks to an AI chatbot about medical issues, is that the AI chatbot is only correct 35% of the time.
1: That's dramatically different.
0: Because the person, like, doesn't tell all the facts.
1: Right.
0: And then the AI chatbot doesn't have enough intellect, I guess you'd say, to probe and to ask questions.
1: It just takes what you give it, spits out a result. It doesn't say, what about this? What about that? What about here? What about there?
0: Now, they are using a lot of AI doctors in Japan, which I think is, do you know about why the obesity rate in Japan is like less than 1%?
1: No.
0: And it's 40% in the United States. Is that you have to go to the doctor once a year and you get weighed. And they take all your blood work and everything.
1: Mm-hmm.
0: And then if you are overweight, is that you have to go see a nutritionist, and then you have to get weighed in more times. And they also, of course, the diet is a lot different.
1: Sure.
0: I mean, they're not, you know, munching down French fries. But what they're saying is that is like a success story.
1: But it's also the people
0: culture.
1: They don't want to be embarrassed by going in and weighing and having to see a nutritionist. So they focus more on that.
0: Exactly. Exactly.
1: Psychological.
0: And so AI is also really bad at determining, like you said, though, that it is sending you to the ER all the time. But the research is saying that it's making mistakes because people are going onto ChatGPT, typing in all their symptoms instead of calling 911.
1: Right.
0: When they really should be doing that. So just something to keep in mind.
1: Do you think the government should mandate something like this to improve our health?
0: You know, Americans wouldn't go for it.
1: No, of course not.
0: No. I mean,
1: but should we?
0: I don't think it would work in our country.
1: Well, the government put their foot into healthcare a couple of years ago, and you have to have healthcare coverage or you have to pay a penalty now.
0: Yes.
1: So the next step would be mandating, but I think it would be societally, it would be good. There's a lot of people who either whether it's because of access or because of cost that don't even go see a doctor. I'm just lazy. So it's different.
0: Doesn't really count.
1: But I think it would be a good idea.
0: Well, what do you call an AI doctor and a real doctor working together?
1: I don't know. An awful joke with a equally awfully punchline coming my way.
0: A paradox. Yeah. Let me tell you, the jokes today are amazing.
1: Really? Even, when do they start? When do the amazing ones start?
0: This is what happened. This is not a fun story. California Water Services, they're investigating claims that Iranian hackers say that they breached the utilities infrastructure and system.
1: They didn't do anything. They got in and they just went, whoa, we just wanted to prove we're going to get in. They didn't shut any valves off.
0: You know, we're not saying.
1: Okay.
0: All we're saying is that the Iranian hackers were in the water system and that if you get a notice to start boiling water, that's a bad sign.
1: What could they possibly do other than just shut off access?
0: They could contaminate the water.
1: But they have it access digitally,
0: they
1: right?
0: But once you're in the system, you're in the system. I mean, you can do anything. You can turn valves different ways.
1: Oh,
0: I mean,
1: reverse some sewers?
0: I mean, think about everything like that.
1: Don't do that, Iran.
0: Mm-mm. So bottom line here is if you don't already have a case of water on hand, just in case.
1: Is that the awesome joke? Or are we still waiting for the awesome one?
0: No, actually, I just came up with that one right there.
1: Oh, she's ripping.
0: You know, so Snap came out with new glasses. Do you remember the old glasses? I bought them. I had them for like a nanosecond.
1: The Snap glasses?
0: Yes.
1: Yes.
0: They have new glasses out now.
1: Great. Everybody's got new glasses that nobody wears.
0: Let's see. Oh, they're called Specs.
1: Oh, spectacles. I
0: Isn't
1: like that.
0: You know, $2,195.
1: So how is this different than the Meta glasses?
0: They're from Snap.
1: Oh, okay. So same exact thing, just a different logo on the side?
0: So this way you're going to be able to like walk around and then you can see through the glasses and I can see like, I would know like your name is Andrew Babinski and where you are located based on your Snap map or whatever it may be or where you have been. And
1: I don't have a Snap map.
0: You don't?
1: No. What's a Snap map?
0: It's like where you can see all your friends on a map.
1: Oh, Snapchat map.
0: Yes.
1: Yeah, no, I don't use Snapchat.
0: I don't either.
1: I don't understand. Amelia is 12 years old, and all of her friends not only can see where her location is on Snapchat, but then she's added them all to Life360. So because with Snapchat, you only see location when someone's active. But with Life360, you see it all the time. I'm like, don't you want any privacy in your life? They record everything on video and put it online. They put all of their lives online. They do not care about privacy at all.
0: Because they didn't grow up with it. Right? I mean, you know, think about it. I mean, you grew up with privacy. Yeah. I did too, but it doesn't exist.
1: I thought it was part of our human existence.
0: No.
1: It's a cultural thing.
0: But now the thing, though, is that the iPhone is now 20 years old.
1: Mm-hmm.
0: Do you think glasses are the next iteration?
1: Absolutely not. They are trying to push these glasses on us.
0: Why?
1: So hard. It's got to be for information collection and to be able to sell us more products and get more data points on us. What is there, 33 billion data points on each person now? They are putting cameras in AirPods. There is no reason there should be a camera in an AirPod.
0: You could take a picture now.
1: Other than to surveil.
0: Well, Apple says that, you know, they're a privacy-oriented company, so you wouldn't have to worry about any of that.
1: Oh, sure. They're a privacy-oriented company until they package all that information up and sell. How many times in the last 3 weeks you've brought up the Flock cameras? This is just an extension of that. Now you don't need a Flock camera because you have Flock cameras walking up and down the streets everywhere wearing these glasses.
0: Yeah, that's true. At which we are going to talk to somebody from the EFF, the Electronic Frontier Foundation, today.
1: Okay.
0: Speaking of Flock cameras, because I think a lot of people don't understand what's going on with Ring cameras, you know, and that they're tracking people going back and forth. You know, they tried to sell it as like, oh, you know, this is going to be so great. If you lose your dog, we're going to be able to find the dog.
1: The Super Bowl commercial.
0: Yes. When it's really not for the dog.
1: But what makes you think that Meta, Snap, Apple, they're not doing all the same thing with their cameras?
0: I'm sure they are.
1: They absolutely are.
0: They need all the... Why do you think we're building all these data centers? Do you think so we can do characters of each other?
1: Right.
0: I mean, not really. All right, so I saw this out of China, this next story. And it's something that when we start thinking about the robots taking over our jobs... That this is a job that I didn't think that a little robot could actually take over.
1: Okay.
0: It's like, brother, can you spare a charge? There's this Unitree G1 humanoid, and it's down on its knees on a sidewalk, and it's begging people for money.
1: Oh, boy.
0: So you see the little ball there?
1: Yeah.
0: And the QR code?
1: Mm-hmm.
0: And a handwritten sign pleading for help with its electric bill.
1: It doesn't need money.
0: Okay.
1: It's a robot.
0: Somebody actually dropped something in the bowl. Okay. The bot is whimpering lines like, my battery's low. Please help. My battery's low.
1: So this is someone who just put a robot out there and it was a way to get money from people. It's a smart idea.
0: I think it's a marketing stunt.
1: I can't blame them.
0: It's a marketing stunt is what it is.
1: Did you see the story about someone who was doing a program? I can't remember. I don't want to misquote the company. It's on one of the major chatbots. And they're doing a programming. And you have the option to, you can see what the chatbot is doing in real time, going here, doing these processes. Mm-hmm. You can see every single step. And during which the chatbot decides that it needs to charge the user for the work that it's doing. And that it needs to create an account to send them a bill. Now, this is while it's doing the programming and the processing. Then it self-realizes, I don't use money. I don't know what I'm going to do with the money if I charge them. So my money must go to Google. And it sends them a bill from Google for the work it was doing with the chatbot service.
0: I haven't seen that. That's fascinating.
1: You got to watch this video. It's really interesting in real time to see an AI go, oh, I don't need money.
0: Yeah, it's true. I mean, you know. I would give this humanoid a dollar.
1: You would give that beggar a dollar?
0: But then I figure out I could just charge it.
1: Oh, yeah. Still can't wait for those awesome jokes to start.
0: All right, picture this. You're at work. Your phone buzzes. It's your kid's telephone number, and it's your kid's voice, panic, saying he's been in an accident, needs money wired right now. And of course, as a mom or dad, you'd move heaven and earth in order to help this child out. And that's exactly what scammers are counting on. I mean, here's the play. Criminals buy your phone number and your family details from data brokers. And these are companies that you've never heard of. They sell your life for just pocket change. And then they grab just 2 or 3 seconds of your kid's voice off a video, they clone with AI, and they make that call. 1 in 4 Americans already got one. Now, some guy lost $15,000 protecting a kid who was never even in danger. Now, you can't stop the bad guys and gals from cloning a voice, but you can make sure that they never get your number in the first place. And that's where Incogni steps in. It automatically hits over 420 data brokers and forces them to delete your personal info, then keeps it gone. Here's the deal. I mean, the reason why I even have Incogni is because my home address, my home telephone number, and more were available on the internet. And then I went out and I'm like, we need to figure out how to get this junk off the internet. And I tried so many different services and I settled on Incogni. And right now you can get 60% off. It comes to me about $7 a month by going to privacykim.com. 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All right. We have so much in today's show. I had trouble putting it all together. We're going to talk about how AI can catch dangerous drug combinations, how scammers are pivoting, and you should see the phone calls coming up. So stay right where you are here with the Kim Komando Show. 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

0: 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So I had to call Cox Cable the other day.
1: Okay. Did your internet go down?
0: No, I was complaining about the bill.
1: Okay. It was too expensive.
0: Yes. You know, it just keeps going up and up and up. But when you call them, you get that, hi, thank you for calling Cox. We care about you. We love you forever. And just hold on the line and someone will be with you automatically. And then an AI bot comes in.
1: Okay.
0: And says, hi, I'm Bob. And I'm here to help you. You're like, you're not Bob. Your name's not Bob. So that's when I decided I would test my own theory. What exactly do you say when an AI bot answers in order to get to a human being? What do you think?
1: Just say operator.
0: No. You could say representative, maybe.
1: Sure.
0: Okay. You can say the magical phrase is, I want to cancel.
1: Yeah, because that's the only way companies like that react.
0: And then you get to the human retention department.
1: Ooh.
0: And they have a quota in order to try to keep you.
1: Did you get your bill down?
0: Yes. Well, you want to talk to a retention specialist.
1: Okay.
0: It went down like, you know, like it was actually like 15%, but I'll take it.
1: Okay, something.
0: And then I also had to get rid of every channel that Barry subscribed to.
1: Do you get annoyed when you're talking to a chatbot?
0: Yes.
1: Now that you know?
0: Yes.
1: You think it should be just people?
0: No, because, I mean, they can answer probably some questions in the beginning to save the company money. But the other thing that you can say, too, a secret phrase is, I'm returning your call.
1: What?
0: Yeah. If you are ever in a chatbot and you say, I'm returning your call, odds are you're going to get to a human being.
1: Okay. I'll remember that.
0: Let's talk about home title lock. 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
4: With SRN News, I'm Mary Rose. President Trump is at Camp David for the weekend as the U.S.-Iran talks get off to a rough start. The talks were supposed to start Friday in Geneva, but were postponed due to what the White House said were logistical issues. Vice President J.D. Vance confirmed that those negotiations are getting underway with the arrival of Jared Kushner and Steve Witkoff today. Vance says he expects to travel to Switzerland in the coming days to join the negotiations. The TSA is warning travelers to expect crowded airports this holiday weekend. They say people traveling for Juneteenth should be prepared for long security lines. More than 800 flights were canceled across the country on Friday alone. And another round of severe weather is headed toward the central U.S. Forecasters say there's a good chance of severe thunderstorms today for Missouri to Wyoming. This is SRN News.
5: This is weatherology. I'm meteorologist Laura Lockwood with the Alexandria Lakes area forecast. Sunshine mixed with clouds at times this afternoon, with daytime highs approaching 72. Northwesterly winds 8 to 15 miles per hour. Lows level off around 51 tonight, mainly clear skies. Highs around 73 tomorrow. Partly cloudy Monday, with highs in the mid-70s. Thunderstorms likely Tuesday. For KXRA, I'm meteorologist Laura Lockwood. Right now, 70.
6: I said, my name's Louise, and I just want you to know how fond I am of your music. 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
9: 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I was in the United States.

0: 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So I saw this TikTok of Francesca, and I thought, this was really something. She was teaching her grandparents how to use Uber Eats. And joining us is Francesca. How many views, Francesca, has your video gotten so far?
1: Hey, Kim. Views, I think, across TikTok and Instagram were almost at 60 million views.
2: Wow.
0: Isn't that something? But you have such patience. And it's because you were sitting there, it looked like, with your grandfather. Well, now, how old is he? 109? Is that right?
1: 102.
0: 102. Okay.
2: Come on.
0: Sorry, I was aging the guy.
1: Almost 109.
2: I guess when you're 102, yeah, you're close to 109.
0: Okay, and then, that's right, you're closer to 109 than you are to 70. And now your grandma is 89?
1: She's 89.
0: 89, okay.
1: Yeah.
0: And so you didn't want, then you wanted to teach them how to use Uber Eats. And why did you want to do that?
1: It's a funny story. So they had some Uber credits that were sitting on their account. And they both have iPhones, but their iPhones are so old. I think it's an iPhone 8 where they still have the home button, that you can press the home button. And they told me they had these credits and wanted to order something on Uber, but they couldn't download the Uber app. And when I tried to do it on their phones are so old that it doesn't support the software anymore. So I realized you could do Uber on a desktop. So I was leaving their house a few weeks ago, and on my way out, they're like, can you show us how to use that Uber thing? So I went down into the computer room, and as I was about to start, I was like, this could be hilarious. And I was like, I should record this. So I just put it up, mainly to show my family after the fact. But yeah, it turned into something way bigger than that.
0: But what I loved about it is that you didn't say things like, open the Chrome browser. You were like, tap the beach ball.
2: How did they have Uber credits?
1: The browser even alone, they're like, what's browser? I was like, the thing to get the internet. And they're like, mm-hmm. I'm like, that one.
2: How did they have any Uber credits if they don't have Uber?
1: They had it because it was actually a few months ago. So my grandpa, he goes to a pottery class. At 102, he goes to a weekly pottery class. And I had posted this video back in March of him at pottery, which also went viral. And Uber reached out saying they wanted to give him some credits to go to pottery with Uber.
2: Oh.
1: But he drives. He drives, so he didn't need the driving credits with Uber.
0: That's funny.
2: So he's going to get something to eat.
1: So he figured may as well get something to eat.
2: Now, since you've taught them how to use Uber Eats, have they done it on their own?
1: With me there, yes, but I give very little instruction.
2: Okay.
0: You know what? That's so great.
2: I want to know what a 102-year-old guy is buying on Uber Eats.
1: I'll tell you. Orton Steakhouse.
2: Ah, getting a steak.
1: He's getting steak.
0: That is awesome. That's awesome. And so now this is your second video with your grandparents that has gone viral. Do you see a trend here with this?
1: Oh, they're celebrities. They really are celebrities. My grandma got recognized at the hair salon. they have brands reaching out, sending them PR. They've been featured on all these different publications. Every day my grandma texts me and asks why something hasn't showed up on the doorstep yet.
2: What's she waiting for?
1: She's waiting for more PR packages.
2: Oh, she just wants more. Send them to her.
1: Yeah.
2: All companies, right. If you're listening, send them to her.
0: You should. I'd send her everything that she wanted, anything that she wanted. Well, that, you know what, but what I liked about this story is not just the fact that Francesca is teaching her grandparents how to do it, but from an educational standpoint that, you know, that she couldn't come with, open the browser.
2: Mm-hmm.
0: You know, she had to come up with a way to teach them how to do this.
2: Do you find it, is there anything more frustrating than trying to talk technology to someone who doesn't understand technology?
0: Yes, it's so difficult.
2: I become that person. I'm the just move person where I start with, okay, go there. All right, click on that. Just move. I'll be done in 3 minutes if you just move.
0: Okay, so Barry went and bought an Apple Watch. Okay. And of course, he doesn't buy just a regular watch. He bought the Ultra for the marathon.

0: marathoner.
1: Right. Of course, all the marathons he runs.
0: Exactly. To go get a gin and tonic. And so it wouldn't work with his iPhone. So I tried to make it work with the iPhone. I'm like, I just can't do it. I don't have the patience. I said, you need to make your appointment at the Genius Bar and you need to do this. So we have our in-house tech company.
1: Mm-hmm.
0: So Alex is helping him. Anyway, he helped him for 4 hours.
1: Oh my gosh.
0: And it still doesn't work.
1: Still, just go get another one.
0: No, it's not the watch. It's that Barry has 3 or 4 different iCloud accounts.
1: Of course he does. And he's probably got subscriptions on each and every one of them.
0: You know it. Aaron in Dallas, Texas, welcome. How you doing, Aaron?
2: I'm all right. Can you hear me?
0: Absolutely. So what's going on with you?
2: Okay. Actually, I called. I have a question for you. Maybe it could pick your brain. How much do you know about selling on eBay?
0: We know a lot.
1: Yeah.
2: Okay. Well, I sell on eBay part-time. I work auto salvage, so I do use auto parts for the month mainly. But eBay has a lot of fees. A lot of fees. And if you want your stuff to move, they want you to promote it, which I do for the regular promoted listings. But they always want you to promote it off-site, and they want to add more fees to it. And I'm just wondering if that would be a good thing or a bad thing.
0: So you're asking if you should be promoting your eBay listings off-site through eBay?
2: Yes.
0: Or you should...
2: It costs more, but yeah. the fees already tear under your profit margin a lot.
0: Well, for sure. I mean, because, you know, they just changed their whole fee structure with promoted products.
1: Mm-hmm.
0: And so,
2: right.
0: So even, I mean, if somebody even looks at it, you know, you're charged for that promotion. Even if that person doesn't buy it, if somebody else buys it, you're still paying for that.
1: Now,
0: promotion.
1: Let me ask you a question, Aaron. Right. Is this a one-off is this a one-off product, or is this something you continuously sell over and over and over again?
2: I have some, I mean, I don't really specialize in any like single product. It's whatever, you know, taillights, door mirrors, things people break on their cars. Don't really matter what brand, what make, what model, what year, doesn't matter. I do it.
1: Okay.
2: And I've established myself. I've been doing it for about 13 years.
0: That's a long time.
2: And I've sold over 5,000 parts.
0: Wow. That's awesome. That's awesome.
1: Because if it's one specific product, then you're going to rely on an eBay search. If it's a bumper for an 89, you know, Chevette, but if it's a set of headlights that fit 10,000 cars, that would be something worthy of promoting outside of eBay.
0: Well, and then you also have to look at your profit margin.
1: Yeah.
0: I mean, and how much you are willing to spend in order to get that customer in order to buy it. I mean, you know, what we talk about when we're buying ads, not on eBay, but we buy a lot of ads on Facebook and Instagram for the newsletters, is that we look at the lifetime value of a customer. And so, because with us, it's even though it's a subscription, it's a free subscription, is that we have a lifetime value of a customer.
1: Mm-hmm.
0: And so you really have to look at what is going to be your cost of goods sold for what that profit is going to be. I mean, and, you know, do you start with the thing, like you said, I mean, the one-off, or do you have something that more people will buy? Well, obviously more people will buy.
1: Right.
0: And then you have to be able to track it. You know, eBay has their own infrastructure to do this as far as promoting these products offline. You know, it's worth a test, but how much you throw at that test is maybe up to you. I wouldn't throw any more than a couple $100 at it just to see if it does actually have some traction. But also keep in mind that you have other ways that you can be promoting your eBay listings too. And if you're not already doing any type of email marketing, I think that you're really missing the boat on that. Uh-huh. Are you still selling your cards?
1: I really slowed down in the last year, but I was very active for like 2 years pre-pandemic and then the 4 years following. Very active. Never advertised. Because the things I was selling on eBay were one product specific. I was selling a football card, you know, a 1989 Jordan rookie. Someone's just going to put that in the search bar. Also, eBay, I think with his category as well, it's a place to go for collectibles. It's also really a place to go for older parts.
0: Yes.
1: And so people, your marketing, I think, is through the search bar.
0: Yeah. And a lot of people are now buying like old film projectors. because they have like maybe their parents' films and their VHS tapes or whatever, and they don't want it, or slides or whatever it may be, is that there's really this big market now of people that are buying like VCRs and film projectors and things like that, because they buy them, they put everything digital, and then they sell them back.
1: Yeah, why not?
0: And not losing a dime in the process. All right, let's switch gears just a little bit. 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
1: No.
0: Okay. I take one pill a day, one prescription a day.
1: Okay.
0: And then I have a whole bunch of supplements. And I sat there, I was wondering like, I wonder if this is a good idea.
1: To mix them all with the cocktail?
0: Yeah, because I do. I call it my own cocktail. And so I put it into ChatGPT, and it said, oh, for your prescription drug, you want to wait like 30 minutes before you have a cup of tea or anything like that. And I was actually taking everything all at once with a cup of tea.
1: Oopsie daisy.
0: So then I thought, wow, this would be a great tip to pass along. Mm-hmm. So what you do is you take pictures of all your stuff, the front and back. Okay, so you know all the hidden ingredients. And then you open up your AI chatbot and you say, you're a clinical pharmacist who catches dangerous medication mixes before they happen. Here are the photos of the front and ingredient labels of everything I take. And then you give your age, sex, condition, how you usually take the meds. And then it's going to flag right back and say, you know what, this is what you should not be taking with, or you should be taking this. And then, but just keep in mind that AI makes mistakes.
1: Right.
0: So you don't want to like really 100% guarantee.
1: Yeah. If AI is like, hey, smush them all up into a big ball and swallow it all at once, you might want to think twice about that.
0: So you can ask your pharmacist or your doctor. Which, speaking of, okay, bad joke time, you ready?
1: Oh, great.
0: A doctor accidentally gives his patient a laxative instead of cough syrup.
1: Oh, no.
0: Yes, 3 days later, the patient comes back for a checkup, and the doctor says, are you still coughing? And the patient says, no, I'm afraid to.
1: I like that one.
0: Okay, thank you. All right, we have more of your phone calls coming right up. Yet another self-driving car nightmare. And this time, both Tesla and Elon Musk are miles away.
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0: 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So Waymo recalled almost 4,000 cars. 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

0: 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All right, Kathleen in beautiful Phoenix, Arizona. Hi, Kathleen. Glad to have you with us.
1: Hi, how are you?
0: Good.
1: Well, thank you for having me.
0: So what's going on?
1: Well, a few weeks ago, you had posted a short story about AI reviewers, and you gave us an example. A radiologist was hired to review AI-generated readings and reports, and I thought, well, that's a wonderful idea. What a great gig to do that. Now, currently, I teach at Grand Canyon University, so I do a lot of that AI review of my students' postings. But I was wondering if there were some other types of jobs out there that I could take advantage of that.
0: And so, as a professor, how do you handle when a student turns something in and you know it was 1,000% AI generated and they have no idea what they're talking about?
1: And that happens on a daily basis, I have to tell you. On anything, you can usually tell when a student is posting something like that. First of all, it's very polished, and that is not how they normally respond in the classroom. So you can pick that up. So there are other ways that you can go back to the student and say, please share with me the basis for your comments, and then give a couple of examples.
0: And then they say, this is the prompt I use.
2: Uh-oh.
0: That's it.
1: Well, and some of the assignments, we want them to use AI.
0: Oh, for sure, but, for sure.
1: You know, AI is really it's a wonderful tool, but it is not meant to replace critical thinking. It's meant to supplement it.
0: Thank you. So, I appreciate that. I wish, you know what, we should put that on a sign.
2: It's going to be my face tattoo.
0: It should be it. All right. So you can make money being an AI reviewer, an AI red team member. Sometimes that's what they're called. You can make anywhere between, say, $40, maybe $50. If you have a PhD like you do, you're probably looking at $100 an hour. And so you're going to be reviewing different answers, different prompts. Maybe having a conversation with AI and telling it where it may be wrong. And because AI makes mistakes, and they'd rather have the mistakes made in the lab instead of when somebody's actually, using it. There's a company called Mercor, Mercor, and that's specifically made for the medical industry. Now, I will tell you that it starts with really small gigs. Okay. And then you get rated on each particular assignment. And then as you do better and better, you're going to get more and more assignments and you're going to get more money. Now, one mistake that a lot of PhDs make when they are doing this is that they will only answer like one or two sentences and just say, this was wrong because of this. Now, if you can give it a paragraph or more, then AI goes, wow.
2: Use AI to write that paragraph.
0: Okay, wouldn't that be funny?
2: Yeah, the professor busted for using AI on her assignments.
0: Then you're like, wait a minute, what's going on with that? Kathleen, thank you so much for your call. And in case you missed it, last week's show, we had Dr. Ross on from ASU. We spent an hour talking about AI careers, how you can pivot, how you can make some extra cash, what exactly red teaming is. And so if you missed that show, make sure that you catch it wherever you get your podcasts. All right, still to come, some scams are pivoting I need to tell you about here on the Kim Komando Show.
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0: 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Hey, let's talk about some administrative things right now, okay? If you ever want me to answer your question, let me tell you the best way for you to do that is you head over to commando.com. That's with a K, of course. And then there's a link at the top that says Ask Kim. Just fill out that form, give me your question, and I read every single question that you send me. Sometimes you might be invited to go ahead and come here on the show. Other times I just might answer it inside of our newsletter. So if you're not already getting our newsletter, make sure that you really totally sign up. Right now, while you're thinking about it, head to getkim.com. Seems like every time you turn around, there's a new scam.
1: Oh, no. These scammers have given up on scams.
0: No, it's getting worse. Now what they're doing is that they are completely duplicating wireless companies' websites. 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And then they're going to text you to say, oh, your account is bad or your credit card doesn't work anymore to pay your bill. 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
1: Oh, and you put on all your personal information, your login information, your credit card to pay whatever you owe.
0: Yes.
1: And then you're robbed.
0: You know, and I read something recently, openai.com/verify. Is that if you have an image that you want to see if it was done by OpenAI, mm-hmm. and like Google has the same thing, is that you can upload an image and then go, and then OpenAI will say, yeah, I made that.
1: Oh, okay.
0: I made that.
1: That's just, pretty cool. Yeah,
0: just a little side note. Hey, if you haven't already, make sure that you get our free newsletters over at getkim.com.

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6: News this hour from Town Hall, I'm Mary Rose. Iran has closed the Strait of Hormuz again, citing Israeli attacks in Lebanon and U.S. bad faith in their interim agreement on the war, as Vice President Vance heads to Switzerland.
7: Friday, President Donald Trump said he was optimistic.
8: Well, those ships are flowing out of the Hormuz Strait like nobody's ever seen before.
7: Today, Israeli strikes on southern Lebanon killed at least 16 people, hours after reports of a ceasefire agreement. Israel vows to keep Israeli forces in southern Lebanon until any threat to Israel is eliminated. Hezbollah refuses to halt its attacks unless Israel commits to withdrawing from Lebanon, something Iran is also pressing for. Yesterday, Trump said this of the agreement with Iran.
8: And it's 60 days, I have to make a deal, otherwise we will do things that won't make them happy.
7: I'm Lisa Dwyer.
6: Former Deputy National Security Advisor KT McFarland tells the Salem Radio Network President Trump has done an excellent job in getting many of the Arab countries to unite against Iran. McFarland says this is especially good for Israel.
9: So we now have a coalition of the Gulf Arab countries and Israel and the United States. That is the best guarantee for Israel's ongoing security that they could possibly ask for.
6: A GOP congressman cites the facts about gang violence as he stabs off a charge of racism from a woke Democrat on Capitol Hill.
10: Texas Republican Brandon Gill pushed back against racism accusations from Arizona Democrat Yasemin Ansari. This comes after Mr. Gill warned about cultural changes from mass migration, citing Britain's gang scandal. Congressman Gill highlighted his own family's diversity and declared that the racist label no longer works to silence debate.
6: That is Andrew Stewart reporting. More at townhall.com.
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6: New allegations are raising questions about financial dealings tied to California's governor and his family.
12: Reports claim nonprofit and political fundraising linked to Governor Gavin Newsom and his wife directed millions into a for-profit media company. Well, the governor set a record for so-called behested donations from businesses with interests before the state. The allegations also point to broader criticism of one-party rule in California, citing stalled infrastructure projects and ongoing policy challenges. No formal charges have been filed, and the claims remain under scrutiny. John Scott reporting.
6: At least 13 people were injured in a drive-by shooting on Chicago's South Side late Friday night. Chicago police say two gunmen pulled up alongside a group of people and opened fire before fleeing in a red SUV. Officers responded to the scene shortly after 11 p.m. last night. Breaking news and analysis at townhall.com. President Trump is blaming the state of the reflecting pool on the National Mall in Washington on vandalism.
13: The algae is back.
14: Exactly, and it's probably never going to go away, regardless of who's president and who's pushing.
15: Yes, not only is there algae in the reflecting pool on the National Mall, but the blue paint at the bottom of the pool that President Donald Trump had ordered is peeling. Trump posted on social media Friday night, "We've had some real problems with vandalism at the beautiful reflecting pool." The Washington Post reported that park police officers did arrest someone Friday who they say was peeling paint from the pool. More than $14 million was spent on rehabbing the reflecting pool for the coming America 250 celebrations. Donna Warder, Washington.
6: Sunday marks the official start of summer. Astronomers say the summer solstice will occur at 4:25 Eastern Sunday morning. More on these stories at townhall.com.
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22: This is Weatherology. I'm meteorologist Alora Lockwood with the Alexandria Lakes Area Forecast. Mainly clear tonight with a low of 51. Northeast winds 5 to 10 miles per hour. Daytime highs approaching 73. Tomorrow, partly cloudy skies. 52 tomorrow night, partly cloudy. Partly cloudy skies Monday with daytime highs approaching 74. 71, thunderstorms likely Tuesday. For KXRA, I'm meteorologist Laura Lockwood. Right now, it's 70 degrees.
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24: What year was there actually no internet? Like 92?
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24: Okay.
23: That's when I was selling my computer tutor tapes.
24: So 90?
23: No, probably no, because I well, no, because I was at when I was at ASU, I was online. I would say probably 84-ish, 5-ish.
24: There was no internet when I was 6 years old.
23: You had CompuServe, you had bulletin boards system, BBSs, you had modems.
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24: All right, that's what I was guessing. Like 13, 14, when I was 13 or 14 is when I, you know, started hearing about websites.
23: Did you have a CompuServe account?
24: Oh, of course.
23: Everybody had a CompuServe account.
24: And then we would go to Blockbuster Video all the time and get the free hours of internet on the DVD they'd give you, and we tried never to pay for internet. We just kept using the free one over and over and over again.
23: But imagine if there was no internet.
24: Okay.
23: Think about your life right now.
24: Right.
23: What would be the biggest change for you?
24: Well, sports information for me is because
23: you'd have to wait for the newspaper to come
24: right,
23: out.
24: Right, exactly. I look every hour, probably 3 or 4 times an hour, to look for sports news, scores, especially in the evening when games are going on. Right now the World Cup's happening, and I'm checking because there's games all day. It would be sports information where you're right. You have to wait till the morning to go, oh, what happened in this world of sports yesterday?
23: Yes, you wouldn't be able to do that. Think about when you're at dinner with somebody and you're trying to settle an argument.
24: Well, there's no arguments anymore.
23: Yeah, that's true.
24: Because you go, I think it's this. And I go, well, hold on. Let me Google it.
23: Let me look it up. Your photos And would live in a photo album?
24: I'd actually have photos. Because I have 10 billion photos, but I really don't have them because I never look at them. But when you print them, you actually have them, put them in a photo album.
23: Yeah, that's why we have we have photos up back here.
24: Yeah, I like printing photos.
23: Going to the gas station and asking for directions.
24: Never did that. I'm a guy.
23: Folding a map.
24: I loved folding maps. I love using maps. It was fun when I was a kid to be my dad's navigator.
23: Watching every single commercial because you couldn't skip over them.
24: My kids don't even know what commercials are. We were watching something and it was like a 3-minute commercial. And it was a show. It wasn't even like a live event. And it pops up in the corner. It says ad and has a timer. And my daughter was like, 3 minutes. Oh my gosh. Because to them, you know, they watch 7 different TikToks in a 3-minute span.
23: That's so funny. Did you ever have to be your parents' remote control?
24: Of course. And we had the TV on top of the TV. Where we had the big TV that had the working speaker, and then we had the small TV that had a broken speaker. So when I had to be the remote, I had to change 2 channels.
23: I still remember like my parents calling me like, Kimberly. And then I'd go down and I'd be so mad at them.
24: Because you'd have to walk downstairs just to turn the channel?
23: Yes. I'm like, you guys can't get off your butt to change the channel.
24: Click, click, click. And you have to wait to see if that's what they wanted to watch on that show. No, I don't want to watch Days of Our Lives. Turn it. Click.
23: Okay. The reason why I'm asking is I want you to come up with the answer. What percentage of Americans are not on the internet?
24: Okay.
23: What is the percentage of Americans that they have no idea what a TikTok is? They're not settling arguments. They don't know about sports and weather. They're not communicating. They're not on Facebook.
24: And this is just Americans.
23: Just Americans.
24: All right.
23: Okay. 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Okay, so what do you think the answer is to the number of Americans who are not online?
24: I thought about this, and I think I actually have the right answer.
23: Okay.
24: I think it's 1.
23: 1?
24: Yeah.
23: Okay.
24: Not 1%.
23: Just 1 person?
24: 1 guy.
23: Where is that guy?
24: His name is Clark, lives in Coeur d'Alene, Idaho, and he wants nothing to do with your devil box. So get out of my front yard, Kim Commando.
23: And that AI.
24: I think it would probably be still, because we have a lot of people who live in rural America, a lot of older people who probably don't see the need for it. I'm going to say 4%. You don't need to do that. We're just having a conversation here. This isn't a game show.
23: Actually, he's right.
24: Oh! Thank you!
23: We see everybody in the studio, they just assumed that you were wrong.
24: It's just a common occurrence that I mean,
23: it's like, oh, I don't even know what the answer is. Boom, boom, boom. 4%, about 10 million. And in the year 2000, 50% of Americans were offline.
24: That still seems actually high. I thought it would have been a lot more in 2000.
23: And now it's like it's 4%, as I mentioned.
24: But you can get it anywhere, you know. You can have cellular internet, even if you live in a rural area, your home.
23: For sure.
24: So it's the access is...
23: Satellite.
24: Satellite or
23: fiber.
24: Elon Musk's
23: whatever it
24: company.
23: Is. Yes.
24: I mean, yeah, there's just so much access.
23: Now, my friend asked his son if he could borrow a newspaper.
24: Did he now?
23: Yeah, and the kid said, Dad, you know, we don't waste money on newspapers. Who buys a newspaper anymore? Here, just use my iPad. The spider didn't even know what hit him. And then on that happy note, welcome. I'm Kim Komando, America's beloved digital goddess. And you've tapped into the nation's largest, biggest, best award-winning show about all things digital. 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
23: Ding, ding, ding.
24: It's beautiful. Subscribe, like, comment, share.
23: So I saw this story about the FBI over at TechCrunch, and what they have done is that they've created a neighborhood where there's a hospital, a gas station, a gaming arcade, a supermarket, houses. And so it's 22,000 square feet of a fake neighborhood.
24: Okay.
23: And the whole reason for it is to simulate real-world cyber attacks. I just thought that was super interesting.
24: That is interesting.
23: That they were able to do this. They launch live digital assaults. They black out the power grid. They poison the water system. The FBI says it's all to prepare for real attacks. $20.9 billion are lost in cybercrime. And 1,400 students have been trained there. I would like to visit that. Would you go with?
24: I would. I absolutely would. That's like a tricked out. Have you seen that show, Nathan Fielder's show on HBO, The Rehearsal?
23: No.
24: So people are facing these questions in their lives. Like one guy he had a group of friends that he played games with, trivia. And he had told them that he had graduated from college when he never had. And he was embarrassed to go back on what he had told him a decade prior. So he goes to Nathan Fielder and then they stage a rehearsal of him telling people that he didn't go to college. Well, what Fielder does is he takes it to the 100th degree and he rebuilds the entire bar that he'll be sitting in talking to his friends with the same rips in the chairs
23: of
24: the benches. Yes, it's really phenomenal. And when you showed this story, I was like, oh, my gosh, that reminds me of the rehearsal. I would love to go there and see this and see it in action.
23: Yeah, exactly. I want to see. Maybe we should do a field trip.
24: Oh, absolutely. I want to see how they would handle a cyber attack on, like you said, the power grid.
23: Then I can just be walking through and saying, everybody calm down.
24: Yes. They're all going to listen to you. FBI is going to listen to Kim Komando.
23: Is there a Neiman Marcus nearby? Just wondering.
24: Can you get the power back on? My phone's almost dead.
23: Please.
24: I'm running at 15% here.
23: All right. So what's cheaper, Uber or Lyft?
24: Lyft.
23: 100% of the time, you say?
24: No, but I would say most of the time when I compare the two. I have both apps on my phone. I pull them both up.
23: Do you?
24: Yeah.
23: Okay, that's the smart way to do it.
24: Oh, I thought you were about to tell me it's the bad way to do it.
23: No, because then they know that you're price shopping.
24: Okay, so the second app I open most likely will be cheaper.
23: Yes.
24: Because they want to win the business.
23: Exactly. A Consumer Reports did a whole investigation, and they say that Uber and Lyft charge dramatically different prices for identical rides booked at the same time.
24: Okay.
23: Because somebody like me that just fires up Uber and says, give me an Uber black car. Okay, I'm going to pay more because they know that I will pay more.
24: So are you going to start looking at both apps?
23: No.
24: I didn't think so.
23: No, because you know what? I get Uber Black as part of my American Express benefit.
24: So you get a discount there. So you're probably going to be spending the same amount of money.
23: Now, my brother-in-law swears that Lyft is always cheaper.
24: I mean, usually most of the time.
23: They say the median difference between the highest and lowest fare was 50%. Wow.
24: The only time that I exclusively am with Uber is if it's a night out. If Lisa and I are out getting dinner, cocktails, or whatever, I will go straight to Uber because I know the quality coming my way is always going to be good.
23: No, do you have like an Uber driver guy?
24: Uber driver guy.
23: Like, no. Like I have, mine's Derek.
24: But that's not Uber. You're booking him outside of the app.
23: Yes.
24: You're about to get Derek fired. You have a car service. You don't have Uber.
23: I have Derek. I'm just saying. I know this is going to be a shocker, but Meta just announced a new way to track us all.
24: No.
23: Yeah.
24: Wait a minute. They've been tracking us?
23: All these years?
24: And they have a new way now?
23: And they say that what they're doing is going to get more information from all the apps that you use, the things that you buy. And it's all to just for your benefit. And it's to more personalize the feed for you.
24: Yay.
23: So you should be happy about
24: Here's
23: that.
24: A trippy one. So I'm at, I host a morning radio show in Phoenix, Arizona, and I'm at the station and I walk into the break room. I have my phone on me,
23: okay,
24: but it's not out.
23: Okay.
24: There's someone had left their prescription on the counter.
23: Okay.
24: So I was like, oh, I want to get this back to them. I wonder whose it is. And I go over and I look at it and I read what the drug is. And then I find the name. And then I'm like, I don't know who this is. So I'll just put it back and leave it alone. 3 hours later, I go onto Facebook to see if something I had posted.
23: No.
24: And there was an ad for that drug.
23: Really?
24: And I, first of all, it has nothing to do with me. It's okay. Not my prescription.
23: Okay, did you you didn't take a picture of it
24: I
23: at all?
24: I didn't take a picture. I didn't say it out loud.
23: You just looked at
24: I
23: it?
24: Just looked at it, read it, read the person's name, didn't recognize who it was.
23: So somebody else must have taken a picture of it, and they figured out that it was in the same location.
24: Okay, there we go. See, and you're connecting the dots.
23: And just connected all the dots.
24: It was trippy.
23: It is trippy.
24: Because that medicine doesn't connect to me at all. And I'm like, why is this on my feed?
23: Do you think they're aliens?
24: Yeah, of course. Absolutely.
23: What do you think they look like?
24: I mean, here's what I would
23: say. Not little green men.
24: But I do think that probably the depictions through Hollywood are close. Because I think, and this is a little conspiracy theory tin hat thing, that the government may want to use Hollywood to prepare us
23: in the event that they actually get here one day.
24: Correct. And so that whatever image the government has of aliens that have been here or what they speculate, they've given to directors and producers to use in art.
23: So have you seen Disclosure Day yet?
24: Not yet. I do. I want to hear it. I want to see it. Okay.
23: Barry and I went last weekend.
24: And? You went to the movie theater?
23: Yeah. I got up 3 times.
24: When's the last time you went to a movie theater?
23: A long time ago. And I remember.
24: This is shocking.
23: I know. And a woman was sitting in my seat. I'm like, this is H5.
24: I haven't been to the movies in 5 years, and I show up and someone's in my seat.
23: I know. And she's like, well, nobody was really sitting here. I said, that's because the movie hasn't started yet.
24: They are now.
23: Okay.
24: Now, I've heard bad things about this movie because
23: I hated the ending.
24: I'm expecting like this psychological alien movie, and it's really right. Like a car chase movie and tons of action.
23: It's like a sci-fi thriller about a guy who steals records from the government about aliens. And what's her name? Emily Blunt, is that her name?
24: Okay.
23: And she's so beautiful. And she's in the movie, and of course, you know, movie things happen.
24: Sure.
23: It's getting pretty good reviews. I said I wouldn't recommend it in a newsletter, and people are like, well, why won't you recommend it? Because I think the ending sucks. And so, but one of these times that I got up, because I can't sit like that. This movie's like 2 hours and 40 minutes. Is that I got up and I figured, I'll go get some popcorn. So I get popcorn. And the kid looks at me and goes, what size? I said, small, please. He goes, you want butter? I'm like, absolutely not. And he said, $8.75.
24: For a small?
23: Popcorn. I'm like, it's like this big.
24: A small?
23: I know.
24: Oh, my word.
23: So
24: have you seen The Arrival?
23: No.
24: Okay, this is a similar type movie, but it's really cerebral. It's science fiction plus like, almost documentary style telling.
23: Okay, I would like that one.
24: I highly recommend, if you didn't like Disclosure Day, watch Arrival. It's with Amy Adams, who's like the hottest woman in Hollywood, and it is so good. I highly recommend Arrival.
23: It's not in theaters then.
24: No, it's been out for a couple of years.
23: Okay, all right. You know what? Maybe I'll watch that this weekend because it's just, I thought a lot of the technology that they were showing in Disclosure Day absolutely exists.
24: Okay.
23: It does exist. And I would believe that the government would have some of these records. But when you see it, I'm not going to do the spoiler, but the ending, I just sat there and went like, what was that?
24: Just, it didn't match the story. It was out of left field. Yes. It was, okay.
23: Yeah. And I don't know what Steven Spielberg was trying to do with this ending. Unless maybe there's a Disclosure Day 2 that's coming out. I don't know.
24: This time we really disclose in a world where disclosing once is not enough.
23: You know, he's 79 years old.
24: Spielberg?
23: Yeah.
24: Oh, I didn't know
23: Looked
24: that.
23: Him up. 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
1: So we have travel softball girls. And this summer, we're going to Riverside, San Diego, Indianapolis, Denver, and Seattle.
0: Wow.
1: And we were like, oh my gosh, this is so expensive. And Lisa was talking to one of the other teammates' moms, and they're like, oh yeah, we paid for the entire summer with miles. And I'm like, I want to pay with miles. And so Lisa went on to ChatGPT, asked what's the best way that we can start building miles. It came up with a plan. 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
0: Beautiful.
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3: Rose, Vice President J.D. Vance departed for Switzerland Saturday as the White House looks to get talks with Iran back on track. Iran says it has closed the Strait of Hormuz. However, the White House is challenging the Iranian claim that the Strait of Hormuz is closed. President Trump, in response on Saturday, threatened to impose U.S. tolls in the crucial waterway if a final deal with Iran isn't reached in 60 days. Iran's negotiators are heading to Switzerland for talks with the U.S. that start Sunday. Pakistan and Qatar are mediating the discussions. A large fire has almost completely destroyed a luxury resort in the Dominican Republic, forcing the evacuation of almost 1,700 tourists. Local media reported an Italian tourist died in the fire and several other needed assistance. This is SR.
4: This is weatherology. I'm meteorologist Laura Lockwood with the Alexandria Lakes Area Forecast. Mainly clear tonight with a low of 51. Northeast winds 5 to 10 miles per hour. Daytime highs approaching 73 tomorrow, partly cloudy skies. 52 tomorrow night, partly cloudy. Partly cloudy skies Monday with daytime highs approaching 74. 71, thunderstorms likely Tuesday. For KXRA, I'm meteorologist Laura Lockwood. Right now, it's 70 degrees.
5: I said, my name's Louise, and I just want you to know how fond I am of your music. 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

0: find a lost puppy?
1: I would say that you bought that camera, you put it on your house because you thought it was going to make your home safer. But what you don't know, or you might not think about very often, is that it is part of a very, very large surveillance network that is openly being kind of sold to police as something they could use every single day.
0: But then you have the other side where somebody says, well, but it helps solve crime and find stolen vehicles.
1: That might not be the only thing that it does. I mean, I think, yes, it could capture pictures of packages being stolen, but you also can't control which investigations your cameras go to. I mean, if your teenagers are smoking cigarettes on the stoop, that is something that can be investigated, and you could end up incriminating yourself, your neighbor, your children, members of your community, and you did not intend to do that.
0: Now, and that's a good point. Now, didn't Ring have a partnership with Flock at some point?
1: Ring had an announced partnership with Flock that got scrapped after the backlash to their very bad Super Bowl commercial.
0: That was the puppy one.
1: That was the puppy one. And you know, the CEO said in the New York Times, the mistake we made was putting up a map that showed everybody's camera in one neighborhood.
0: Oh.
1: Because it shattered the illusion that it is your camera on your house. And what it did is it revealed to a very large audience on television that your camera is actually part of a very large network. And you don't control the back end. They could roll out technology that gets put on your camera without your say-so.
2: Now, I've seen a lot of videos probably over the last 2 weeks of a lot of people going after these Flock cameras, hitting them with baseball bats.
0: Oh, yeah, that's a big thing now.
2: Using paint to cover them. I don't know if they're just doing it for clicks, but we've been watched by cameras forever. This is not a new thing. Is everyone more upset about it because they're kind of boasting about it this time? They're gloating about how much they can survey us?
1: Yeah, I mean, I think people are upset about it for a few reasons. One is, you know, you're used to walking past one camera once. And a generation ago, that footage would have been on a VCR in somebody's garage. And if, you know, police or somebody wanted to spy on you, if hackers wanted to get, they would have to break into that garage and get that VHS tape. Now, all of these cameras are connected. So it's not just you walking past one camera. It's you walk past one camera and then another. And then you take a left on that street and you walk past a third. And you essentially are walking past a full network of surveillance that could track your movements throughout the course of the day. So it's quite different than it would have been just even a few years ago.
0: And, you know, and that's it. And then Flock now has the drones that are following.
2: But to play devil's advocate here, you're in public. You have no privacy.
0: Expectation of privacy. I get that. But I don't want to be tracked.
1: You do actually have some expectation of privacy because, you know, walking past one camera, like I said, is one thing. But walking around a bunch of cameras as they track you throughout your day, or like Flock cameras, you know, license plate readers aren't just tracking you at one intersection. They're watching your entire route to and from work.
0: Yes, and that's exactly what happens to me.
1: In aggregate, that is much more revealing than I'm just walking past one camera, so I have no expectation of privacy.
0: I think that's what you just said really bothers me, is that I have between 6 and 8 Flock cameras that know my exact route to and from work and what time I'm there. You know, and that bothers me. I mean, it feels creepy to me that if somebody actually wanted to figure out where I am or my car, then that would probably be the place.
2: Are police using this daily, hourly, monthly? Like, how much access is this actually given by police, and are they using it?
1: I mean, for Flock license plate readers, they're using it all the time, constantly, including for, you know, very, very minor things. I mean, that's one of the things they tell you, right, is when they justify putting up this infrastructure, they say this is going to find the murderers. This is going to find the really, really intense criminals. But what we're seeing in the actual logs is, you know, they're looking up whether or not somebody lives in the actual zip code where they're sending their children to school to make sure that they're not lying to get their kids into better schools. Like, that's the level of stuff they're actually using these license plate readers
0: for. And then I just read something, Matt, about some police are using it to figure out, like, if their spouse

0: partner or whatever is cheating, like looking up license plate to see where license plate is like 64 times. I read something about that the other day.
1: That's not a unique problem. I mean, that is a problem that's extended through every piece of technology police have, and all the way up to, like, the National Security Agency and big international surveillances. People with access to surveillance equipment are constantly and always looking at, using it to look at their spouses or to stalk a pretty girl they saw on the street. That happens all the time, and no matter how many guardrails are put in, it seems like police will always find a way to spy on their exes or their significant others using this tech. I mean, at the NSA, this is something that was revealed in the 2013 Edward Snowden leaks. At the NSA, they had a justification they would put in called LoveInt, Love Intelligence. And they would use these massive national security tools to spy on significant others.
2: Is there anything we can do about this, or we just sit back and complain?
1: Well, I mean, a lot of what we need to do is increase transparency and accountability. If we have better access to how and why police use these tools, or better yet, if police have to go to a judge and they say, hey, I need a warrant to use this very powerful tool because I have one specific suspect I'm looking for. Here's the evidence why that suspect might be a crime. Now, please let me use that tool. That would really ramp down a lot of the abuse of these tools.
0: Yeah, I mean, I don't want to be a downer on the cops because, you know, I would not want to be a police officer. I think it's a hard job. It's emotionally draining. It's the hours and they provide a valuable service for all of our communities. And I do see a place where a flock camera could come in handy, and the Ring camera can come in handy. But I think, you know, I do agree with you, Dr. Matt, that there needs to be some type of accountability, because right now it's just all a free willy. And I don't think a lot of people even realize what this whole Amazon sidewalk is. I mean, and that's just a genius idea in and of itself. What Amazon created is their own internal network by using a little piece of everybody else's internet connection. Dr. Matt, thank you for spending some time with us. In case you want to take a look at his book, available everywhere, Police and the Empire City. Once again, Police and the Empire City. Holly in Tulsa, Oklahoma. I've been to Tulsa. Hi, Holly.
3: Hi, Kim. It's nice to be on your show.
0: Well, thank you. Thank you. So how can we help?
3: Well, so I am a second grade teacher. I've been teaching for 16 years. And I mean, I know I probably could have asked ChatGPT this question, but how I want to use AI in my classroom, but I really don't even know where to start, what to do. I almost would like to try to teach the kids how to use it when we do writing, like, you know, narratives. But the thing is I don't want them to get all their ideas and stuff from AI. I want them to have their own imagination and use ideas, but maybe just get some help because, you know, how AI is, like ChatGPT.
0: I'm
3: getting to the point where, yes, and I'm getting to where I'm like, I can't even think for myself sometimes.
0: You know what? I've done that too, is that I'll sit there and I'll look at an email that comes in, and it's like three paragraphs. Mm-hmm. And I'm like, okay, I can answer this now, or I can just wait when I have time, and I'll just throw into chat, and then chat will reply. I'm like, okay.
2: But then you don't even get the information that's in the email, though.
0: Yeah, kind of. You get in the answer.
2: Enough.
0: So with second grade, are just learning to really write sentence structure. Is that correct?
3: Yes, we're working on sentence structure. I mean, if I can get them to do, you know, 3 to 4 sentences, a lot of times when I do a writing, depending on what it is that we're wanting to write about, I might try to find a book or something that might can kind of go along with it. And then I just do it's a good 30, 40 minute, you know, time span, but I talk about things and I'm like, okay, so give me an idea. Why would you like to, for example, you know, why would you like to go to a pumpkin patch? What would you do at a pumpkin patch or, you know, on a pretty fall day or something like that? Mm-hmm. Then they raise their hands.
0: So what you could do is about the pumpkin patch is you could ask them to write a little story about the pumpkin patch, right?
3: Mm-hmm.
0: And then you could ask them to, or show them how to put that pumpkin patch story into AI, and then they could create like a pumpkin patch map a character of somebody who might be at the pumpkin patch. And so instead of replacing the story in the writing, it becomes an augment of the story. What is Wheezy doing now? Well, is she using chat at all?
2: No, they don't. They're not allowed to go and use AI until the sixth grade.
0: I see.
2: So, but what the teacher does is you can tell is like the teacher has morning work, and every single time they walk into class, there's a morning work question on the board, and it's either a this or that or a explain to me this. But I can tell when I see their assignments that the teacher used AI. They gave one example of, you know, this or that, chocolate or vanilla, and then asked AI, give me 50 more like this. You can tell.
0: Mm-hmm. Well, there's also something called magicschool.ai. My sister is an educator. She uses that.
3: I've heard of that, yeah.
0: So you might want to try that, magicschool.ai. But I really like the idea of using AI to develop like a story and a character that the kids can then relate to. Because you could say to ChatGPT, you know, it was a happy day in the pumpkin patch.
2: Right.
0: And then you get a happy pumpkin.
2: Right. How cool would it be for them to write 4 or 5 sentences and then have ChatGPT turn it into something?
0: Yeah.
2: They would be blown away.
0: I think it'd be amazing. Hey, you know that glow that you see on people who just seem to radiate health? It's not just great lighting. It's what's happening inside their body. And one of the best kept secrets to looking and feeling amazing is collagen. You see, as we age, our bodies naturally produce less collagen, which can lead to wrinkles, thinning hair, brittle nails, and feeling just less flexible than we used to. But the good news is that you can support your body naturally. 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
0: So we have a group chat, a group family chat.
2: Mm-hmm.
0: And there's about 10 to 12 people at any given moment just going back and forth. I have it on silence. Otherwise, it would drive me nuts.
2: Okay.
0: But my cousin Arlene posted a picture of her father. And it was her father's birthday. And the picture, I think we have the picture of the before and after. And the photo is, as you can see, it's old.
2: Yeah.
0: It's torn. It's not very good. So I put the old photo into Gemini, and look what it turned into.
2: Did it change the image of what he looks like?
0: No. And then I did my grandparents. Those are my grandparents. And then that's what I colorized it. Now, here's what you want to do. You want to put it into Google Gemini. And then you have to use this particular prompt, or else it will do what you just said.
2: Okay.
0: And it's going to change the face. You want to say, restore and colorize this photo, repair the scratches and fading, sharpen the faces, keep everyone looking exactly the same, and do not ever add anything new.
2: Okay.
0: And if you do that, if you have any old photos, you really ought to be checking it out.
2: It's night and day difference.
0: Phenomenal. And then Arlene wrote back. She's like, you made my day, and I just started crying.
2: Oh,
0: I know. If you need that prompt, it's over on the website at commando.com. More phone calls coming right up. 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

0: 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Phone calls?
1: Let's do it.
0: Chuck in Seattle, Washington. Hello there, Chuck. It says,
2: hi, Kim.
0: It says you're a singer. Are you a good singer?
2: No, that's the problem.
1: Well, join the club.
0: I'm not a good singer either.
1: Me either.
0: So what's going on?
2: Well, here, I'll give you a little bit of background. I'll try and make this brief before I pose my question to you. But it goes back to, as an adult, I've long appreciated the many sacrifices my parents made and the risks they took in the course of raising my sister and brother and I to ensure that we had good lives. They themselves were Depression-era kids and certainly knew a lot of tough times, but they took steps to make sure we didn't. And so I, as an amateur musician, I thought, well, maybe I could try and capture those thoughts and feelings in a song. And I'm not a songwriter. I've played a lot of songs, but I'm not a songwriter. But I decided the best way to start is to sit down and try to do it. And so I came up with some words and a guitar accompaniment to go with it. And I recorded myself on my iPad. And
0: now, Chuck, you haven't used any AI at all trying to get this project off the ground?
2: None, no.
0: Okay, all right.
2: Totally organic. So I have the words and the music with what I'm happy with. The only part I haven't been able to get happy with is my singing presentation. I just don't think I have a strong voice, and I think it doesn't sound good.
0: So what do you want to do with this song? You want to release it? You're looking for somebody to actually sing it? You want to put an AI voice behind it? What do you want to do?
2: Well, possibly. I know in back in the day, other people had the same wish to try and improve or bolster their singing.
0: Yes, and they used auto-tune.
1: Yeah.
0: You know, a program called CapCut, it has something called Voice Enhancer. Mm-hmm. Have you ever tried that?
1: I haven't tried that one.
0: It's actually pretty good. You might want to try that, Chuck. CapCut Voice Enhancer.
1: It's free, by the way.
0: It is free. There's also a plugin called G Snap that will go in there and do it. But you know what would be kind of fun to do is to take these lyrics, then you could have AI enhance the lyrics. And then you can have AI voice track it. You can have AI do the music. But then you lose that organicness.
1: Well, that's what I was just
0: doing it.
1: I was just about to say, if I didn't hear his story prior to his question, I would have said, oh, here's the steps to have AI do it. But it's for his parents, from him. Bad or good, it should be his voice.
0: Right.
1: You can tweak it a little bit, like you said, with the voice enhancement. But it definitely should be his voice.
0: See, now you give me hope. I'm feeling that I might be able to finally do that Christmas release.
1: Oh, what day are you planning on doing that? Because I'm going to be sick. And I'll be sick after I hear it.
0: You know what? That is not necessary.
1: But it was silly.
0: It was not necessary. Still to come, the safest way to pay. Is it a swipe or is it a tap? Here on the Kim Komando Show. 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
1: Oh, what is this, 1955?
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9: News this hour from Town Hall, I'm Mary Rose. Vice President J.D. Vance departs for Switzerland Saturday as White House that looks to get talks with Iran back on track. Iran says it has closed the Strait of Hormuz. However, the White House is challenging the Iranian claim that the strait is actually closed. President Trump, in response, threatened to impose U.S. tolls in the crucial waterway if a final deal with Iran isn't reached in 60 days. House Speaker Mike Johnson tells the Salem Radio Network Republicans have an excellent chance of maintaining control of the House of Representatives as solid common sense candidates are running.
10: We've got great candidates, an extraordinary record to run on, a great environment, and meanwhile, the Democrats are going stock raving mad. There's an insurgent left has taken over the Democrat Party. The Marxists are taking control. They're openly running as socialists and anti-Semites and everything else. And I really, really like our chances in the fall. I'm convinced we're going to win.
9: President Trump is showcasing the new Air Force One.
11: The former Qatari-owned jumbo jet has the robin's egg blue exterior of the old plane with the underbelly painted navy blue with a red stripe above it. The tail has a massive American flag on it.
12: This plane was transformed into a flying White House at a level of luxury that nobody's ever seen before.
11: President Trump spoke after stepping off the new plane at Andrews Air Force Base. He confirmed he would be taking the new jet to the NATO summit in Turkey next month. This is a so-called bridge jet. Until a new Air Force One arrives from Boeing in about 2 years. Ed Donahue, Washington.
9: U.S. gas prices have fallen to just below $4 a gallon on average, bringing some relief to drivers who have seen soaring costs amid Washington's war with Iran. More on these stories at townhall.com.
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9: A large fire has almost completely destroyed a luxury resort in the Dominican Republic.
14: The blaze has forced the evacuation of almost 1,700 tourists. Local media reports an Italian tourist died in the fire, and several other tourists required medical assistance. The Viva Dominicus Beach by Wyndham Resort is located in Bahia Hive. It's a popular destination for American and international tourists on the southeastern coast of the island nation.
9: That's correspondent Andrew Stewart reporting. With Team USA's World Cup win over Australia Friday afternoon and Turkey's loss to Paraguay Friday night, that means Team USA will make its Northern California debut July 1st for its first knockout round game. After Friday's game, Team USA star Flo Balogun said they were hoping for this kind of success, but not expecting it. Breaking news and analysis at townhall.com. Secretary of War Pete Hegseth has announced a six-month Pentagon review of American forces in Europe. Correspondent Ken Lohrman reports the review's outcome will depend on how quickly European allies take responsibility for their own security.
15: Hegseth is criticizing NATO allies for not providing access to bases for U.S. forces to launch attacks on Iran. He also accuses Europe of prioritizing gender equity and climate change over defense. The review could impact NATO's collective security guarantee, but U.S. nuclear weapons will remain in Europe.
9: NATO Security General Mark Rutte notes a significant increase in European defense spending. Father's Day is Sunday, and Americans are expected to spend big. The National Retail Federation's annual survey projects spending to hit $28 billion. More on these stories at townhall.com.
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0: This is Weatherology. I'm meteorologist Laura Lockwood with the Alexandria Lakes Area Forecast. Mainly clear tonight with a low of 51. Northeast winds 5 to 10 miles per hour. Daytime highs approaching 73 tomorrow. Partly cloudy skies. 52 tomorrow night. Partly cloudy. Partly cloudy skies Monday with daytime highs approaching 74. 71. Thunderstorms likely Tuesday. For KXRA, I'm meteorologist Laura Lockwood. Right now, 70.
1: So, let me give you a scenario. Because you've got five kids.
2: Yep.
1: Let's say that one of the children, they misplaced their iPhone. And then they don't know exactly where it is, but then it turns out that somebody stole it from them.
2: Oh, no.
1: And as the dad, you have find my friends on the phone. So, you know where the phone's located.
2: Right.
1: Okay. And so you're looking and you're like, I think I know where the phone is. And so you go out on the street, you keep following the signal, beep, beep, beep, beep, beep, until you find the phone. And you look down and it's a sewer cover.
2: Oh, boy.
1: Do you open the sewer cover to retrieve the phone?
2: You want to answer right now?
1: Yes.
2: Absolutely not. I have Apple Care.
1: I can't say
2: there's no need to go in that sewer.
1: I
2: drive straight to Verizon, get a replacement.
1: So, I'm not seeing myself. This happened to a dad in Florida. He tracked his daughter's stolen phone into a sewer using Find My iPhone. The thief must have tossed it in there. Once the cover was off, the dad reached into the soup. He fetched the phone.
2: Who's going to want to hold that phone?
1: Okay.
2: Who's going to want to hold that phone after it's been sitting in the sewer?
1: Sometimes you have to just let it go. Let it go.
2: Please let it go.
1: Let it go. 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You know, I would not get that phone.
2: No, of course not.
1: No. What do you think your daughter would say if you said, okay, here's the phone back. I cleaned it.
2: I'll use mom's old one.
1: Don't you have a flip phone around somewhere?
2: I would not blame her.
1: Okay, exactly. Because after all, hey, if you're just joining us, it's the Kim Commando Show. It's the nation's largest, best, award-winning show about all things digital. 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
2: That's phenomenal.
1: I know. 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
2: YouTube.com/Kim Commando. Go subscribe. If you like the Kim Commando, I ran into someone, Anthem, Arizona.
1: Yes.
2: In the grocery store.
1: Yes.
2: Comes up to me and says, is that a familiar face in my neighborhood? And maybe I'm regretting using that voice now because I know he's going to be watching. And he says he watches the show all the time. He absolutely loves it. He watches on YouTube.
1: Oh, see, that's nice. We should send him a Kim Commando hat. Did you get his name or anything?
2: Absolutely not.
1: Oh,
2: that would have been too convenient. Okay. Or smart. Yes. I just said, we talked about he works with local people in the neighborhood who've been scammed.
1: Oh, really?
2: You know, thousands of dollars and stuff. And so he related to what he does, and we talked back and forth. And
1: that's
2: then I got my peanut butter and got out of there.
1: Well, whoever you are, Mr. Nice Man, thank you for watching.
2: He told me his first name.
1: What is it?
2: Don't remember.
1: Excellent.
2: I'm going to guess Matt, maybe?
1: You know, last show we had Dr. Ross on from ASU talking about how to make money with AI.
2: Mm-hmm.
1: So many different questions. My inbox just flooded. DMs all over. I mean, it's like, what was that? How do I do this?
2: I actually had a question related to that because we had a caller earlier in this show looking, are there that many jobs that are available for people to fill?
1: There are a lot of jobs, but how they filter it is how effective that person is.
2: Okay.
1: So if you pick up a job and you're an AI reviewer and you like give a crappy answer, they're not going to, you're out.
2: Okay.
1: Because there's a line behind you. And so if you are ever get hired by one of these, is that you definitely want to make sure that you do put in the time and you actually do the job that you're being paid for. But they do have names like AI trainer, response rater, AI tutor. Then you want to go to places like data annotation. We've mentioned these, MindDrift, Aligner, MedCore is another one. You can make anywhere between $15 and $40 an hour. I just want to go through a little recap because of all the emails that we got and requests about this. The national average is about $31 per hour for these jobs, which actually is pretty good.
2: If it's a side gig.
1: Yeah, I mean, you know, $25 an hour is $52,000 a year.
2: Mm-hmm.
1: So that's how I always, so if it's 31, then, you know.
2: Then it's more than that.
1: It is very much more than that. Thank you. Math did you major in math? I think you did.
2: No, I didn't major in anything. I didn't go to college.
1: Specialists make more money, Andrew, $100 an hour.
2: That's more than $52,000 a year.
1: Okay. The big leagues, Anthropic, OpenAI, and Google. Red team. You want to join the red team. You know what the red team is?
2: I bet you're about to tell me.
1: Well, funny you say that.
2: Mm-hmm.
1: The red team, it's the part of the organization where they will pay you a lot of money to find mistakes because if that were to become public, then it would hurt their PR reputation. So they call it the red team. And you can make like up to $300,000 a year working for the red team.
2: That's more than $52,000 a year.
1: Gosh, you are just really something today.
2: You're on it.
1: You are on fire. But they're looking for not just coders. They're looking for teachers, writers, psychologists, lawyers, doctors, whatever it may be, in order to fill these roles.
2: And how long do you think these roles will last?
1: I think probably for about 18 months. I'd say 12 to 18 months.
2: No, I'm saying if this is a career you wanted to get into.
1: Oh, as a red team or whatever?
2: At some point, they're going to go, we got all the information we need.
1: Oh, that's going to be a couple of years. I was thinking about like the prompt, you know, to review prompts.
2: Mm-hmm.
1: At some point, what you're doing is you're training AI to review prompts.
2: Right. Then they'll just check themselves.
1: Exactly. So if you have a $200 a month AI plan. Yes.
2: Okay.
1: A $200 a month AI, which I do. I pay $200 a month for Claude.
2: Wow.
1: Because I'm using it as an agent, doing a little bit of coding with it. All kinds. I am just having so much fun.
2: You don't think you could do what you needed to do with just the basic subscription?
1: Oh, I could, but then it would say, sorry, you ran out of time.
2: Gotcha.
1: Okay. That's what happened. And so then I went to 100 and it was like, sorry, you ran out of time.
2: Okay.
1: I'm like, but they're saying that for our $200 subscription, they want the adoption to be so high, meaning people using it, that may cost them $14,000.
2: Oh, because you're using it so much, you're using water and power and processing.
1: Yes. And then there's a new term that you need to know about with AI. You ready? It's called bot sitting.
2: What is that?
1: Bot sitting is when you give AI a task and it doesn't quite do it the right way. And so you have to sit there and you're like, okay, no, that was wrong.
2: Mm-hmm.
1: No, that was wrong.
2: Right.
1: Okay. Don't do that, dummy. Yeah. Which I actually said this morning.
2: You called your chatbot a dummy?
1: Yes, because I told it to do, it wasn't Claude, it was ChatGPT. I told it to do the same thing like three times. And I'm like, dummy, you're not paying attention. And it was like, ooh, sorry.
2: Did it get offended?
1: And then it still did it wrong.
2: See, it's just a toaster.
1: It is just a toaster. All right, let's talk about data centers. Have you seen the big ones, right?
2: Mm-hmm.
1: Huge, football-sized fields.
2: Or how about the ones that are like in the middle of the ocean?
1: Well, we're going to get to that in a second.
2: Oh, okay.
1: Okay. But first, let's talk about the data centers in New Jersey, Michigan, and Massachusetts. They're filing lawsuits because of noise. because of all the hums.
2: The people who live around them are filing lawsuits.
1: Yeah, because here's the deal. It's ordinances measure regular loudness, like cars and sirens mm-hmm. and things like that. They don't cover low frequency throbs from fans and generators.
2: That's constant. It doesn't end. Stop. There's no break in it.
1: Yes. We have so far 3,000 data centers running.
2: Okay.
1: 1,500 coming within the next year. 40% of all homes live within 5 miles of one.
2: Wow, that's a lot. So why aren't they building them in the middle of nowhere in the boondocks? I mean, you could fit every single person in this country in the state of Texas because it's so big and there's so much room. Why are they putting them right on top of people?
1: Well, because that's where the land is and that's where the people are to maintain it. There are some going out in the middle of nowhere right now. But your home sounds like an idling truck if you're within a certain miles of it. As a matter of fact, I'm not going to say who the client is. We have a client coming to visit us in August, and they actually just built a data center out in the middle of the desert here. And then when we were on the Zoom call said, why Phoenix, Arizona? Why would you build a data center in Phoenix, Arizona? Because it's so hot, mm-hmm. and then you'd have to cool it so much. Well, think about it. Of course, you have to cool it. It's going to cost you more, but you're going to have solar power to help with that. But we're not susceptible, as I said, to earthquakes,
2: tornadoes,
1: fires,
2: tsunamis,
1: flood, yeah, right. anything like that. I mean, it's, you know, we have a monsoon or the haboob.
2: Oh, did you see the other night? There was a wall of dust.
1: There was.
2: They had 7 cameras on the news, 3 anchors. It was a wall of dust.
1: And the haboob.
2: That's about the worst we get.
1: But I think they stopped calling it haboob.
2: Yeah, they did. They called it the wall of dust last night on the news.
1: Oh, did they? The wall of dust?
2: Mm-hmm.
1: The wall of dust. Well, coming soon. You mentioned the ocean. There's a company called Panthalassa. Panthalassa, and it's from Peter Thiel. He's a billionaire. They raised $140 million. And what they do, and I think we have a video of it, they build floating platforms that sit out in the middle of the sea and run AI, no power grid. The ocean waves make all the electricity.
2: Which is so cool. So smart.
1: The seawater keeps the chips like floating balls bob up and down in the waves. So everything's just kind of all steady as she goes. The motion makes the power. The power runs the AI chips on the inside.
2: Which is exactly what we need. We're talking about all these data centers sucking up all the power. Put it on the ocean.
1: The company is worth $1 billion.
2: Already?
1: Yes.
2: Good for them.
1: Okay. Did you buy any of the SpaceX?
2: No. Did you?
1: Yeah.
2: Well, you told us you were going to.
1: Yeah, I did.
2: Did you sell it yet?
1: No, I'm holding on to it.
2: All right, whoever has SpaceX, she's holding on to it.
1: Okay, I'm still holding on to GoPro.
2: You know what that means.
1: Yeah, you know what? I sent GoPro a note the other day.
2: Did you really?
1: Because it said like they were going under.
2: Uh-huh.
1: And so I sent him a note. I said, told you should have bought advertising on the show.
2: You got him. What? Way to kick a company while it's down.
1: I know. It's really bad. Let's talk about ExpressVPN. 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All right, coming up, we have your phone calls, so stay right where you are here at the Kim Komando Show. 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
1: Thank you. It's good to be here.
0: So tell us what's happening.
1: So in my situation, AI was used to falsely arrest me two different times. And the way it started is we had started with a builder, sued him, won. And then all of a sudden, things escalated to where we were attacked with computers, phones, everything. And in the process, when we had one of the computers being repaired, we discovered this log file that had my neighbor's name and computer name in it. And that's when we realized we've got a serious problem here. So we approached, we were in the federal court, still going after the builder, and we approached the federal court to issue a protective order against our neighbors. He retaliated, ran down to the local court, and local court went into this hook, line, and sinker. And then what transpired was when we were in the courtroom, this is how I learned this was AI. The opposing counsel said that he, you know, when we asked to see the video, because we're just seeing, you know, bits and pieces, he said he'd received the anonymous snippets, you know, and he said, but I've never verified them. I don't know who the source is. And so the judge should have thrown it out, but she didn't. She allowed it.
2: Hold on one second. You're saying that you're in two court battles with someone, a builder, it sounds like, and they use deep fakes to get you arrested?
1: Absolutely.
2: And what were the videos of? What were the deep fakes of?
1: The original one they said was threatening in that I had three personalities in that video, and I knew immediately it was an AI-generated video, and that's how that would happen. Now, part of the problem, too, is they had control of our YouTube channel for 4 months. And they had source material, meaning other videos I had created. And that's what we figured out, how they put all this together.
0: Who had access to your YouTube channel? Just the person who created the deepfake video of you?
1: Absolutely. You know, we figured out our neighbor, and not just one neighbor. There's more than one that's involved in this. And they all have technology that are not normally in the hands of citizens.
0: And why is that? Do they work for the government or the NSA or something?
1: We suspect that, but we don't have any proof of that.
2: And when you told the courts that these videos are obviously AI and that you weren't in them and didn't do what's in them, how did the court respond?
1: When they issued warrants for the arrest, the warrants were already void. So that's why it became, you know, by the DA and the judge, they knew that they had egg on their face. So they pressed the AI. You know, they knew the videos were AI. The judge knew it. But they went ahead anyway with the malicious prosecution, and they're still in the process of doing that.
0: So when you say that you were threatening in the video, what exactly was happening inside this video?
1: The only thing I saw was, you know, where we were being attacked constantly. Like, we were forced to live in our tent in the driveway for 5 years because when we bought this house, it was systemic with mold, and that was the lawsuit. So they had me going around in my yard where I was attacked in the tent, and I'd walk around and look for, you know, the person on the property, and that's all they had. That's all they showed in the videos. Yet they said I threatened in the video my neighbor directly, and I've never seen that, and it's never been produced.
0: So your question to us is, how can you prove that the video is deepfake?
1: Absolutely. Well, it's not just that. There's no policies. There's no procedures. There's no laws for this. And again, there's no verification process to determine whether or not this is a legitimate video or an AI video.
0: Do you
1: 100% say?
0: David, do you have an attorney?
1: No, we're representing ourselves and have been for years.
0: I think it might be time to get some counsel and or find an AI forensics expert. And the AI forensics expert would be able to disprove that this was actually you in these videos. So there's no commercially available tool right now for the consumer that you could use in a courtroom. Okay. But if you had somebody who could decipher this frame by frame and then write up a report that you could take, David, as you represent yourself to the courtroom and say, I hired a third party expert, then you might have a case. 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
4: Rose. Vice President J.D. Vance is on his way to Switzerland for talks between the U.S. and Iran. Vance departed this afternoon, a day after the talks were supposed to start in Geneva. Iran says it has closed the Strait of Hormuz. However, the White House is challenging the Iranian claim that it is closed. President Trump on Saturday threatened to impose U.S. tolls in the crucial waterway if a final deal with Iran isn't reached in 60 days. Vance confirmed that negotiations are already getting underway with the arrival of Jared Kushner and Steve Witkoff today. The Vice President's remarks come as Iran has announced it's closing the Strait of Hormuz due to continued Israeli attacks in Lebanon. And a large fire has almost completely destroyed a luxury resort in the Dominican Republic, forcing 1,700 tourists to evacuate. This is SRN News.
5: This is weatherology. I'm meteorologist Laura Lockwood with the Alexandria Lakes Area Forecast. Mainly clear tonight with a low of 51. Northeast winds 5 to 10 miles per hour. Daytime highs approaching 73. Tomorrow, partly cloudy skies. 52 tomorrow night, partly cloudy. Partly cloudy skies Monday with daytime highs approaching 74. 71, thunderstorms likely Tuesday. For KXRA, I'm meteorologist Laura Lockwood. Right now, it's 72 degrees.
6: 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You know what else sounds expensive? A Yamaha e-bike that can cruise up to 28 miles per hour. Good news, the Alexandria Big Deals Auction is back, which means you can bid on big-ticket local items and pay a whole lot less than retail. 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And if you'd rather upgrade your summer ride, bid on a Yamaha Savante large e-bike from Central E-Bikes in Alexandria. 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
2: No.
1: This is actually a lot of fun, but what there's also a downside to it. 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
2: Were we just talking about deepfakes with the last caller?
1: Okay, yes.
2: This is a slippery slope.
1: But this is why I wanted to bring it up, because just when I say, here, look at that. Describe the picture for,

0: .com in your channel, and then you have to turn this option off.
1: Wow.
0: Every single video.
1: I mean, we have so much AI slop. This is just going to contribute to it tenfold.
0: Mike in Atlanta, Georgia. Hi there, Mike.
2: Hey, Cam. How are you?
0: We're great. What's going on with you today? How can we lend a hand?
2: Thank you. I was just looking to get some advice on how to use my law degree to potentially do some AI side work or some part-time work with AI.
0: And what is it that you'd like to do?
2: Well, I know that you posted in your newsletter about the potential to use AI to correct AI mistakes, mm-hmm. and that's kind of what I was interested in because it's something you could do in your spare time or, you know, being a lawyer, you don't have much spare time, but sometimes you do.
0: So as a lawyer, how much money do you make an hour?
2: Well, I'm a public lawyer, so I work for the government.
1: Oh, okay. $13.50.
0: Okay, that was it.
2: Yeah. it's okay, but it's not what it could be.
0: I know. I have a friend my lawyer is my friend, and I'll never forget the first time I asked him, I said, so how much do you charge? And he looked at me, he said, $999 an hour. And isn't that the biggest pile of BS you've ever heard in your life?
1: I am such a ripoff.
0: I know.
2: Yes.
0: Of course, I asked for a discount.
1: Of course you did.
0: All right, so you can make anywhere between $50, probably $100 an hour, maybe even $150. It depends upon what the task is. But the way for you to get started is to go to the places that will recognize your law degree, and they're looking for professionals who have these degrees. One is called Aligner, and then another one is called Mercor, M-E-R-C-O-R. This Aligner is really for legal professional tracks. And so what you're going to be doing is analyzing answers, which now anytime you put a contract inside any AI chatbot, it comes back and says, I'm not a lawyer.
1: Mm, yeah.
0: I think they got sued a few times for that.
1: But do it anyway, ChatGPT.
0: I'll tell you, I put so much legal work through AI.
1: Nope. You're not worried of all that information being on the Claude and ChatGPT?
0: You know, it's kind of like, you know, what are you going to do? You redact a lot of things. Are you seeing your business change, Mike, because of AI?
2: A little bit, but the courts in Georgia have frowned upon use of AI because AI does not have access to some of the legal portals that we have access to check case law and to check statutes and things of that nature.
0: I like the case in Mississippi. Did you hear about that one?
2: No, I did not.
0: So it's four lawyers, two lawyers are on each side. They go inside the courtroom. The woman's a judge. The judge is a woman, rather. And she says, right in the middle of the case, you know what? Forget this whole thing. You, both sides are using AI way too much. You're citing case law that just does not exist. Okay. And so we're going to fine a couple of you $3,500 each, and you're not allowed in my courtroom for another year
1: or so. Both sides were using AI.
0: Okay. One of the lawyers contested it and said, I'm going to contest what you are saying. And he used AI in the documentations to contest it, and it was wrong again.
1: What a dummy.
2: That's what the problem is it's citing case law that doesn't exist. It's citing precedent that doesn't exist. They're citing statutes that have been either repealed or have been amended. So it's inaccurate as far as that. Now, it might give you some general ideas about to point you in the right direction.
0: Yeah.
2: So you can do your own homework about it. But other than that, it's just, it's really frowned upon, or getting frowned upon in the legal.
0: But I'll tell you, I did use it because I do have a legal issue that I'm dealing with. And I had to do a conflict check. Do you know what that is, Andrew? Mm. Before you can hire a lawyer firm, you have to say, this is who it is. This is what it's about. And we need to make sure that you don't represent anybody on the side.
1: Okay.
0: Okay. So you do what's called a conflict check. And so I had to put together a conflict check, and normally that would take at least a couple of hours. And then I did a conflict check using AI, and I had that thing done in like 5 minutes.
1: Oh, wow.
0: I mean, it was phenomenal. It was amazing. I mean, I'm just like, whoa. And then the lawyer actually called me up and said,

0: That was like one of the most comprehensive conflict shows.
1: Well, thank you. I spent the last three nights putting it together.
0: It was just a lot of work. Aligner and Mercor, Mike, are those are the sites that you want to check out. Roger in Chicago, Illinois. Hey there, Roger.
2: Hi, how are you doing?
0: I'm okay.
2: Well, my problem today is I have Betamax cassettes that a sea captain that I worked with had taken a lot of interesting film of towing oil rigs and support barges all over the world.
0: What year was Betamax big?
2: I think it was big in the 80s, but I don't think it ever really got big. He had money, so he wanted to buy the best, and he bought a really good recorder, a camera, and he bought 750, L750 and L500 tapes, and he stretched them out to where each tape is 3 to 4 hours.
1: Wow. I actually watched a YouTube documentary about the battle versus Betamax and VHS.
0: Oh, the porn industry made it go to VHS.
1: It's actually part of it because VHS was cheaper.
0: Yes.
1: And it was, it doesn't matter, but Betamax was the quality, but no one cared about quality. It was mass production, and that's what won over.
0: Yes. The porn industry.
1: We don't have to keep saying porn industry.
0: I'm just telling you, that's why it won. I mean, you want to say it's because of tech and everything else, but anyway, I'm sorry. Roger, we digress.
2: All right.
0: So you have all, how many of these do you have?
2: I've got six.
0: And then I take it you want to bring them into now what we call the digital age.
2: Correct. That's correct.
1: Here's my question. Just a sidebar question, Roger. How many times have you moved since 1980?
2: Myself, I've moved maybe 6-7 times.
1: 7 times you had to take those Betamaxes.
2: No. These are my friend's tapes.
1: Okay.
2: The captain I worked with, his name is Don. Don has lived in the same spot down by Quincy, Illinois for 75, 80 years.
0: Okay.
2: He's 84 years old.
0: Okay.
2: So I'm helping him get new salt.
1: Okay, got it.
0: Gosh, so judgmental.
1: I have a Foot Locker, and I have audio cassettes of when I went to radio school. And I've moved like 11 times.
0: And you since keep I carrying went, them?
1: And every time I go, what am I going to do? Well, I can't throw them away. Right back in the Foot Locker.
2: Yeah.
0: Well, there's called Odyssey, right?
1: Yeah, I know, but I don't want to listen to myself 27 years ago.
0: So you got a couple of options. iMemories is a company that will take that and then digitize it for you.
2: I've talked to a lot of the companies, but what they tell me is because it's beta, it's more difficult. And the fact that he stretched it out, he slow motion or slowed the time down to where he can get more information on the tapes, more footage.
0: Have you talked to Capture?
2: I've not talked to Capture.
0: Might want to talk to Capture. I don't know if Legacy Box will do it. If iMemories doesn't. Yeah, if iMemories and that Legacy Box won't do it either. Look at Capture. Now, your other option for you to do this is that you go on eBay.
1: Mm-hmm.
0: You buy a Betamax player, you hook it up, and you record it that way using your phone. I know you laugh, but that's what people are doing.
2: No, I just looked at eBay this morning.
0: Oh,
2: and
0: did
2: they're
0: you?
2: Like $250. I tried one that looked really good was like $350.
1: But Kim said it. Once you're done with it,
0: you
1: only have eight tapes, then you just resell it.
0: Yeah. You use it, you keep all the packing material, mm-hmm. You get everything all done, and then you put that sucker back on eBay.
1: Even if you got to pay a couple of fees, it's like you're renting it.
0: That's it. That's all you got to do. For small businesses, every hire matters. 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Hi, my name is Kim, and despite visiting 37 different countries, I'm a pretty crappy packer. But I found a fix. I'm Kim Komando for The Current. 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All right, do this before your next trip. You're going to love it. Take pictures of all the clothing and stuff that you want to take with you. Then open your favorite AI chatbot and say, be my outfit strategist. And take a look at all the photos that I'm giving you and turn them into a practical outfit plan. Oh, and by the way, check the weather where I'm going and, of course, say where you go. Now, if you want 10 outfit ideas, add that too. Bingo. That's it. You're done. You can also tell it what to cut, what's missing, and which pieces will mix the best. My husband will pack one bag in 3 minutes. It'll have two pairs of swim trunks, a wool sport coat, and nothing that goes with either. The AI has its work cut out with him. And be sure to get my free newsletter. You're just going to love it at GetKim.com. As America celebrates its 250th birthday, let's talk about something that's been a cornerstone of the American dream, owning a home. Here's something every property owner needs to know. 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
1: Does it help with staying alert and awake?
0: Yeah, you need that.
1: I want to give it a try.
0: Can we get him a free order over here? Need him something. Is it okay? Can we take another phone call now?
1: Sure.
0: Are you going to belch? Are you going to do anything else?
1: Odds are, yes.
0: Any other bodily function?
1: Let me see if I can work one up.
0: No, let's not try. Jeff in Rapid City, South Dakota. Hello there, Jeff. Welcome. What's going on with you today?
3: Hi, Kim. It's great to talk with you. I've listened to you for many years.
0: Well, thank you. Thank you.
3: Yes. Well, I am a college professor. I've been a college professor for several years, and I was wondering what the opportunity would be for me to use my experience and expertise to train AI and the responses it gives to questions or scenarios. And this would also help me keep my skills sharp.
0: So what do you teach?
3: Reproductive physiology and endocrinology.
0: Ooh, those are some big words. Okay.
1: What?
0: P.E.
3: Yeah.
0: Jim. So, Jeff, how do you feel about your students using AI?
3: It's good and it's bad. I think it can be helpful, but if they rely on it too much, I look at it as being too much of a crutch for them. They have to be able to learn the material.
0: And so how do you approach a student where you know you look at it and it's like, this is all AI. They don't even know what they're talking about.
3: Usually I can ferret that out pretty easily on an exam.
0: Well, that would be it.
1: If you get a great A on a paper and then you get a 22% on the test.
0: Something's wrong. I wasn't feeling good that day.
1: This math ain't mathing.
0: Well, you know, here's the thing is that, you know, AI has closed a lot of doors, but it has opened so many doors. And, you know, if you have a certain skill set and especially with what you have. Now, are you also and you have your PhD, obviously, right?
3: Correct. Okay. Yeah.
0: So you should be treating him with respect.
1: Oh, sorry, Jeff. Thanks.
0: Is that there are different places
3: with more respect than my students do.
1: Yeah, see, look.
0: That was good. So there are these places where you can go online and you can see what they're hiring, as well as companies on their sites are also looking for what we would call like AI annotators, prompt engineers, authenticators, AI ethics. They are really looking for people that have some sort of educational background and some level of experience. And so, like, for example, I've mentioned here on the show that a friend of mine, you know, works as a VC, I guess you'd say partner in New York. And they actually came to him and said, you know, we'll pay you $800 an hour if you will evaluate all of our responses about mergers and acquisitions. And then we were talking about it. He's like, I'm just giving away the playbook.
1: Mm-hmm.
0: Okay, do I really want to do that? I have another friend, his name's Fareem, who is he's waiting to get his assignment after medical school. And so instead of sitting around doing nothing, because he graduated from USC Medical School with a 4.4, little overachiever.
1: A little bit.
0: Okay.
1: Mm-hmm. Probably used AI, right, yeah. Jeff?
0: He did it by AI. And he's, you know, looking at different residency opportunities. Is that he's making anywhere between $80 and $90 an hour looking at responses that AI is giving to medical questions.
1: But doesn't he think the same thing, that he is basically digging his own grave?
0: That's an interesting question. I think there is always going to be a need for the human empathy side of medicine. So you just have to know where to apply. Data annotation.tech is one. Mercor, that may be something that you might want to look at because they're looking for science backgrounds. That's M-E-R-C-O-R. Okay. Centaur Labs, that's C-E-N-T-A-U-R Labs. That's really for biomedical. So that may also be some. So there are these specialty sites that you could actually make some extra money. So that may be something where it could be worth more money. I mean, data annotation, and when you do get your profile set up, is that you want to make sure that you list, you know, any publications, any type of research that you have in these various areas. Because the more detailed information that you have, the more opportunities that are going to be put forth.
1: AI is definitely going over your resume.
0: You know, they are.
1: Of course they are.
0: You know, and with the AI interviews, you know, one of the things people are doing is they're making a mistake. Is that, see, right now, a lot of companies are doing AI interviews first. Because why wouldn't they?
1: Mm-hmm.
0: And so you're talking to an avatar. And so some people are like, oh, you know, they look off to the side. They're checking their phone because right. they're thinking, like, it doesn't matter. It's tracking everything.
1: Probably tracking it more than if it was just a person sitting on the other side of that camera.
0: And you do have to make sure that you look nice.
1: Right.
0: Do your hair, do your makeup, put a nice shirt on, pants, optional, you know, but.
1: The AI is going to call you a schlub if you don't look nice.
0: No.
1: Rejected. Schlub.
0: More of the show coming up.
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0: 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All right. I wrote about this in the newsletter. People are like, oh, Kim, you don't know what we're talking about. You know, you can actually get a one-way ticket to Europe right now for under $400.
1: Is that good? I haven't internationally traveled.
0: It's actually pretty expensive, inexpensive.
1: Okay.
0: It could be more, especially last minute. The problem is that travel from the United States to Europe is down dramatically.
1: So they're enticing you to come.
0: Yes, exactly. So if you haven't already looked at flights to Europe, I know it's last minute summer travel, go to Google Flights. There's also a site called Momondo. That's the first time I ever looked at that site.
1: And it's actually Momondo?
0: No, Momo. Momondo.
1: You don't say the Mo's 84 times like you did?
0: No.
1: All right. Momondo.
0: Momondo. Momondo.
1: Momondo.
0: Anyway, you can check that out. They're not a sponsor, by the way. If you're nervous, just book anyway. Federal law gives you 24 hours to cancel most bookings, and you get a free refund.
1: Oh, so nice.
0: Something to keep in mind. And for more tips like this, make sure that you get our free newsletter. Sign up right now at getkim.com.
1: Momondo.
0: Commando.
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6: News this hour from Town Hall, I'm Mary Rose. Vice President J.D. Vance is on his way to Switzerland for talks between the U.S. and Iran. Vance departed this afternoon, a day after the talks were supposed to start in Geneva. Iran says it has closed the Strait of Hormuz. However, the White House is challenging the Iranian claim that it is closed. President Trump, in response, Saturday threatened to impose U.S. tolls in the crucial waterway if a final deal with Iran isn't reached in 60 days. Vance confirmed that negotiations are already getting underway with the arrival of Jared Kushner and Steve Witkoff today. Former Deputy National Secretary Advisor KT McFarland says President Trump has done a masterful job of rallying Arab countries in the battle against Iran.
7: And the test of all of this will be the Abraham Accord. You know, historically, whenever there's fighting in the Middle East, the Gulf Arabs, Saudi Arabia, Kuwait, et cetera, they sit it out. They let everybody else fight, and then they just watch from the sidelines. This time, President Trump has managed to bring those Gulf Arabs to our side and to Israel's side.
6: McFarland spoke this week with the Salem Radio Network. Attacks continue between Israel and Hezbollah terrorists firing rockets from southern Lebanon. Stephane Jaffa, who lives in northern Israel near the border, says people there do not support a military withdrawal from southern Lebanon without the dismantling of Hezbollah first.
8: We cannot just stop and pull out because here where we are, we need to be protected against the Hezbollah. The war started with Lebanon because Hezbollah was firing at us. This is not an Israeli initiative. So we had to find some safe room in order to defend our village.
6: More on these stories at townhall.com.
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6: It's the official start of summer this weekend.
10: Sunday is the longest day of the year for half the planet. The summer solstice this Sunday marks the longest day of the year in the Northern Hemisphere and the start of astronomical summer. It's the opposite in the Southern Hemisphere, where it's the shortest day of the year and winter will start. The Earth's axis is tilted at an angle as it travels around the sun. Solstices mark the times when the Earth is tipped most extremely, either toward or away from the sun. That means the hemispheres are getting very different amounts of sunlight, and the days and nights are at their most unequal. I'm Haya Pinjwani.
6: President Trump has unveiled the new Air Force One, a formerly Qatari-owned jumbo jet, now converted into the official U.S. presidential aircraft. The plane features a bold navy blue and red exterior, departing from the traditional robin's egg blue. It serves as a temporary solution until the new Boeing jets arrive in 2028. Breaking news, townhall.com. Federal prosecutors are bringing new charges as the Trump administration continues its efforts to dismantle Antifa's nationwide network.
11: The Trump administration is notching another victory in its crackdown on Antifa after federal prosecutors charged 15 people accused of obstructing immigration enforcement operations in Minnesota. The defendants allegedly coordinated efforts to disrupt an ICE operation in Minneapolis using blockades, tracking tactics, and intimidation. The case is the latest in a nationwide effort targeting Antifa-linked extremists and terror suspects. Willie Nelson, The White House.
6: As people gather to celebrate Juneteenth at events across the U.S., former President Barack Obama and former First Lady Michelle Obama welcomed the first visitors to his presidential center in Chicago. A million visitors a year are expected to come together at the sprawling campus honoring the nation's first black president. More on these stories at townhall.com.
12: I said, my name's Louise, and I just want you to know how fond I am of your music. 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
13: This is Weatherology. I'm meteorologist Laura Lockwood with the Alexandria Lakes Area Forecast. Mainly clear tonight with a low of 51. Northeast winds 5 to 10 miles per hour. Daytime highs approaching 73. Tomorrow, partly cloudy skies. 52 tomorrow night, partly cloudy. Partly cloudy skies Monday with daytime highs approaching 74. 71, thunderstorms likely Tuesday. For KXRA, I'm meteorologist Laura Lockwood. Currently, it's 70 degrees.

0: During a bilateral meeting yesterday with French President Emmanuel Macron, President Trump said that his memorandum of understanding with Iran is a, quote, very strong document. Oh, yeah, nothing sounds tougher than memorandum of understanding. Sounds like an email you'd get from your condo board about your new doormat.
1: Yes, the Democrat Party propaganda apparatus never sleeps. They operate day and night. They undermine the United States of America. You know why, Michael? You know why they undermine the United States of America? That's right, because they're Democrats. It's what they do. They're mentally ill. I'm not mocking the fact that they're mentally ill. They need help. I think they're not looking for it, though. Yes, the memorandum of understanding. The mission here is to prevent the leading radical Islamic jihadis on planet Earth, the number one terrorists in the world, from acquiring an arsenal of nuclear weapons that Barack Obama paid for and encouraged. And no, you should continue to spin centrifuges deep underground and enrich uranium to your heart's content. And don't forget to keep extending the range of your ballistic missiles because, you know, honestly, what good are your nuclear weapons without capable ballistic missiles? The Democrat Party, and you got to undermine the Republican president. Trump, you know, that would-be terrorist attack on the White House on Sunday night with the big UFC fights going on in the South Lawn. And, 23 Democrats planning on a suicide attack to murder as many people as possible. And now the media, they're spinning it on behalf of the would-be terrorists, the wannabe terrorists, just like they love Luigi Mangione. Michael, is Luigi due back in court today? Apparently his lawyer screwed up and didn't get into court the other day, but Luigi is going to be back in court. And very, very happy Wednesday to you once again. Thank you for joining us. We remain at 888-630-9625. That's 888-630 for Democrats. 9625 for Democrats. Just in case, we've got open lines for Democrats. They never call in because they might have to explain themselves or something. And that never goes very well for them. And I told you a story. It was a couple of years ago now about how young liberal women, more than half of young liberal women, are mentally ill. They've been diagnosed. They've actually been diagnosed by mental health professionals with mental illnesses. And I told you the story. It keeps going. I mean, it's crazy because they're so nutty. But here it is in last year, last year in 2025, a groundbreaking Pew research people, you know, they do polls and things. Pew Research study. Renewed attention from 2020, but getting renewed attention last year in 2025. A greater focus on mental health issues. I thought the Democrats fixed all of that with Obamacare and everything. But listen to this. More than half of self-described young white liberal women, right? 56.3% of self-described young white liberal women. They can't really just self-describe as young or white, but they're liberals. They're young, young, they're white, they're women, and they self-describe as liberal. And 56.3% of those people between the ages of 18 and 29 say that they had been diagnosed with a mental health condition. Isn't that amazing? And you remember that if you compared that to conservative women in the same age cohort at 18 to 29, it's only about a quarter, of that number of conservative women have been diagnosed with any kind of mental illness, but mental health issues. But 56.3% of Democrat, of liberal women who are white, and it's racist too, I think. Isn't that amazing? And I thought, well, that's quite interesting. And the reason I was reminded of that this morning is because of a new story in the Free Beacon. The Washington Free Beacon, a wonderful publication, and they've got great stories all the time. But they've got this this item today, and it starts out talking about Telefrico in Texas, the Democrat who's running for Congress down there. But they are there, and he's it turns out his mom is his, I don't know, his shepherd or something like that. But it turns out that if you look at Ivy League colleges, you know, like Harvard and Yale and Princeton and places like that, where the fancy go to, you know, to meet and greet and all that good stuff, the mental illness in the Ivy Leagues for the students now, not haven't even gotten to the professors, you know, we got Pocahontas on Capitol Hill and all that. But listen to this. It's an epidemic. 47% of Harvard seniors who participated in the Harvard Crimson Survey, that is their, you know, the Crimson is their call, and that's their newspaper, the school paper, the Crimson. The Harvard Crimson Survey said, listen now, 47% said that they had experienced mental illness at some point during their 4 years at Harvard. 47%. You could round that to about half. About half of Harvard seniors said that they have experienced mental illness at some point during their 4 years at Harvard. And it gets better. Another 13% said they were unsure. They're going to Harvard and they're seniors and they're not sure whether they've been diagnosed with mental illness. I don't think, if I owned a big corporation, I don't think I would hire people that went to school at Harvard. You'd have to have some kind of affirmative action program in my corporation. If I were Elon Musk or something, I would say let's not hire any Ivy League people at this moment in time. And then if you really wanted to make an argument, you could come and maybe we could set up an affirmative action program for you or something because you went to Harvard and you're all insane and mentally ill and spoiled brats and all that stuff. But 47% of Harvard seniors said that they had experienced mental illness during their 4 years at Harvard. Another 13% said they weren't entirely sure. At Princeton, a survey of seniors there, conducted by the student newspaper also, found that, hang on, over 60% of them had experienced mental health issues. They had gotten mental health counseling or therapy over the course of their years at Princeton. And at Yale, the university is facing a lawsuit because it has failed to accommodate, quoting now, students with mental health disabilities. They had so many students with mental health disabilities at Yale that there's a class action lawsuit going on. The number of self-reported mental illnesses at the top Ivy League schools dwarfed the numbers for the general population. And the Washington Free Beacon's Ira Stoll notes that the paper published in April found that very liberal students report mental illness at about double the rate of conservative or very conservative students. Isn't that amazing? So this has been happening for years, but it's now, I think, scientific fact, established scientific fact, that association with the Democrat Party is indicative of mental illness. It would seem that it's more likely than not if you, and the Ivy League, honestly, you shouldn't hire people from the Ivy League. I'm a City College guy. When I came to Washington, started working with Ivy League people all over the place. That's when I officially became entirely unimpressed with the Ivy Leagues. You know, hey, Santa Barbara City College, I guess I learned more than you did somewhere along the way. But isn't that amazing? And they double the rate if you self-describe as very liberal and then compare that to the cohort that self-describes as conservative or very conservative. It turns out that mental illness is at double the rate among very liberal people because they're mentally ill and criminally insane. Like them, five arrested yesterday, still some on the loose. In fact, I don't know if you saw this, the Secret Service and the FBI are having a little whizzing match back and forth because the Secret Service is miffed. They're upset. They're unhappy that the FBI made public the arrests of the five Democrats that were planning the terrorist attack on the White House on Sunday night when the big UFC fight was going on. And they were going to come in with drones that would drop bombs and then five snipers and sniper teams who would massacre as many people as possible. And our friend Jasmine was there right there on the ellipse while all of this was going on. And this is the Democrat Party. This is the Democrat Party is violent and violently criminally insane. Now, I don't think any of these 23 terrorists or wannabe terrorists went to Ivy League schools, as far as I know. And it's kind of a great story in some way because it was the mother of one of the terrorists that notified the police said that her son had taken all of his graduation money and bought a bunch of guns, which is fine, good, normal, healthy stuff. But then she was apparently looking at his social media, snooping around a little bit, found that he was a 19-year-old who looks like he's 40. Have you seen this guy, Michael? This 19-year-old guy with the hair loss and the beard and the overweight, and he's 19 years old and he wants to be. But it's good that the mom, he doesn't look so good for 19. I think he's going to be in prison for a long time. Maybe he can sort out some of those, get some mental health help there in prison. But it's nice that mom, it really is nice that mom squealed on her son. And as that doesn't make her a bad guy, makes her a good guy. She saw that her son was about to become a terrorist, and she stopped him. And it's good because now mom has a jailed lunatic rather than a dead terrorist for a son, because that suicide attack was not going to end well for any of them, and her son was going to be shot and killed, and then he'd be dead, and she wouldn't have a son to talk to at all. So there's that, and it's a good thing that mom narked out her son and got him arrested by the FBI, because otherwise terrible things would have happened. Now, when was the double shooting in front of our radio station, Michael? That was probably... It was less than 2 months ago, I think, but we were getting ready to come into work in the morning and heard that two men had been shot and killed in front of our building, in front of the radio station, Washington D.C. And it turns out there's a bus depot right across from the building where the radio station is, and where the buses come at the end of the day and stuff, and where the bus drivers go in the morning to get on their buses and pull out. Several shifts and all that. And it turns out one of the bus driver men shot another guy that he worked with, because the guy was apparently boyking his wife or something. And then the man killed himself. And then so that was it was a murder-suicide is what it was. And yesterday I was talking about all the sirens. I told you about all the sirens around where we are, and the Wisconsin Avenue had been shut down, the radio station just about a block off of Wisconsin Avenue in Washington. And lots and lots of sirens, more than usual. And it turns out that a man, a Democrat, as it turns out, police have identified him as a Democrat, shot and killed a woman. I think she was standing at a bus stop, city bus stop, on the sidewalk on Wisconsin Avenue, major road in D.C. Shot and killed her, and then he got on the bus. And he got on the bus because he figured, well, I might as well, take the public transportation. And he got on the bus after he shot and killed the woman that he knew. And witnesses said, hey, police, that guy just shot and killed this woman here who's laying there dead on the sidewalk. And he got on this bus, and he got hit. And so the police said, which bus? That bus? Said, yeah, that bus. And the police went up to the bus. And the guy went and grabbed for his gun again. And a police officer shot him like five times and killed him right there. So he had a murder and then suicide by cop, I think might be. But crazy stuff. And that was just blocks from everything and everywhere where we are all the time. I tell that story because I got a video this morning of the shooting on the bus, and it's a pretty well. You think I should post that? You think people would? Maybe not. I'm not sure if it's the most enjoyable thing of all. But it's interesting, and it's a crazy world out there, isn't it? At least in Democrat-run cities. And we had, we had primary elections yesterday, and voted in the primary election and all that stuff, and then went out with friends and had a couple of beers because we had we went and voted in the afternoon, work, and all that stuff. Believe it or not, I ran into our mayor yesterday. I ran into our mayor, Muriel Bowser, and she's decided she's not running anymore. And now we've got a socialist coming in who's a radical leftist extremist, and she is winning the day. She's winning big time, And I ran into our current mayor, and I did go over and say hello to her. And she doesn't know me from Adam, of course. But we've got this, what's her name, Louis George, her last name. And she's got 52% of the vote over this Kenyon McDuffie guy, who has 36.6% of the vote. And the socialist, the radical extremist, Louis George lady, she is the new, she's going to be the Mamdani of Washington, D.C. And I've got to say, I was telling people yesterday, I hope that the radical leftist lady, Louis George, wins. She wants to, I'm going to fight Trump. That's a good approach to being mayor of Washington, D.C. And Trump said, Well, maybe we'll take away home rule from the Democrats and the federal government will take control of Washington, D.C. And I hope that that happens. I genuinely hope that that I hope that home rule is taken away from the Democrats in the District of Columbia and the federal government takes over. That's how bad our city government is here, the elected Democrats. You know, we got the city councilman who says that the Rothschilds make it snow in Washington in the wintertime because the Jews, you know, control the weather and all that stuff. They're not well. And now this this Louis George lady, if she wins and whatever Democrat wins the nomination for the Democrat Party becomes the mayor. And I hope that President Trump will take away home rule, which we've only had here since the 1970s. It's time for that to go away. So we've got that going for us. Updates on everything from Iran and President Trump to terror plot against the White House, the news media downplaying the terrorism because they're not Republicans. They never are.

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0: Also, I want to get into this a little bit later on, but here's a good headline for you. There was in Chicago, Illinois, there was a cross burning, and became a big story in Chicago in the local news because there's a cross burning in 2026, and you know they're building the Obama whatever that is, the Chernobyl Center, and it's a big deal because don't you know who he is? All that stuff. And there's a cross burning. A man has been arrested. A man has been arrested in the cross burning in Chicago. And you'll be shocked, I know, shocked to learn. The man arrested, first of all, is an Asian man. He's an Asian man. And he's a left-wing Asian man. He's left-wing. This is shocking, right? Burning the cross at Chicago and all that. And he says, because, you know, he's been arrested and he's a left-wing Asian man. And he says that he burned the cross in Chicago. As an anti-Trump protest, because Trump derangement syndrome is very real, and the Democrat Party membership has its privileges. You get free antipsychotic drugs.
1: This was the startling and offensive scene in Grant Park last Tuesday, a burning cross, a symbol for centuries that has represented racism and hatred. For just about a week now, Chicago police and the FBI have been trying to identify a man who is suspected of setting up this cross and torching it. Well, tonight, the NBC Chicago investigative team has now ID'd a 21-year-old college senior who says he is the person in this photo and describes why he did it.
2: Lou says he built this cross after carrying wooden slats from his near West Side apartment to Grant Park last Tuesday afternoon. He showed the red ball cap that he put on the top beam and used lighter fluid and toilet paper to get it all going.
3: I put a red hat to signify the MAGA hat, the Make America Great Again hat. So that was... Yeah, that's what I tied on top.
4: So that's not visible in the one video that was taken by a motorist.
2: Lou says he was protesting what he calls MAGA Christian nationalist supporters and the Trump administration ruling class.

0: I'm Mary Rose. Vice President J.D. Vance is on his way to Switzerland for talks between the U.S. and Iran. Vance departed this afternoon, a day after the talks were supposed to start in Geneva. He did confirm that negotiations are ready, getting underway with the arrival of Jared Kushner and Steve Witkoff today. A large fire has almost completely destroyed a luxury resort in the Dominican Republic, forcing the evacuation of almost 1,700 tourists. Local media reported an Italian tourist died in the fire and several other tourists required medical assistance. The Viva Dominicus Beach by Wyndham Resort is located in Bahia Hebe, a popular destination for U.S. and international tourists on the southeastern coast of the Dominican Republic. This is SRN News.
1: This is weatherology. I'm meteorologist Laura Lockwood with the Alexandria Lakes Area Forecast. Mainly clear tonight with a low of 51. Northeast winds 5 to 10 miles per hour. Daytime highs approaching 73. Tomorrow, partly cloudy skies. 52 tomorrow night, partly cloudy. Partly cloudy skies Monday with daytime highs approaching 74. 71, thunderstorms likely Tuesday. For KXRA, I'm meteorologist Laura Lockwood. Currently, it's 70 degrees.
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And we have returned. Yeah, President Trump is still over in Europe. He's in Europe. He's got a lot to do. You know, dinner at Versailles with the President of France and talking about gold leaf with Macron and fromage. That's his code name. It's macaroni and cheese. It's fromage. That's cheese. Come on. And also, I want to return to yesterday. I played audio of Joe Scarborough for you, where he lied like a psychopath about the Iran nuclear deal and Donald

0: Oracle term of our reared her ugly head. But in this case, it's quite literal. We've got that coming up. But before we get to all that, let's go to the telephones and talk to the American people. Let's go to Bob calling from Chattanooga, Tennessee. Oh, Bob, you're on the Chris Plant Show.
1: Hey, thank you for taking my call.
0: You bet, Bob.
1: What I want to say is that the war with Iran was a mistake, and this that we're seeing is a surrender.
0: Okay.
1: Elaborate on that?
0: Was there any point at you said, oh, thank God we're taking out Iran's nuclear program?
1: Okay, well, that's, yeah, because we didn't. All right, here were the goals at the beginning was the regime change, which was unspoken, the denuclearization, and then eliminating the missile stockpile. Would you say that that's a good assessment of the initial goals?
0: I don't think regime change was ever stated, although the senior leadership was taken out militarily, killed, and they replaced their senior leadership, and then the replacement leadership was also killed. The president never said regime change, although there was discussion, it'd be nice if the Iranian people could rise up, but they've been disarmed like the Democrats would be doing here with us. And the Iranian people have not risen up to take out their regime that the majority of Iranians would like to take out. You said that they didn't, that President Trump and the U.S. military have not taken out the nuclear program. Now I guess I'll ask you to elaborate on that, because they've certainly done a lot of work toward taking out their nuclear weapons program, the uranium enrichment, spinning centrifuges, the underground facilities that the Obama people and the Democrats not only allowed but paid for. I'd say President Trump is at least setting back Iran by a great many years when it comes to their efforts to build nuclear weapons.
1: Okay, so the centrifuges are still online. Isfahan and Bordeaux, I think. But it's the same regime, but now it's more defined. I mean, Israel has, of course, assassinated the regime. I mean, it was their goal to regime change, and they assassinated the regime that was in charge, and now what we're left is an even more hardline regime whose family and friends have been murdered, and so they're much more difficult to deal with. But we have no inspectors, no nuclear inspectors. They still have the centrifuges. They still have the stockpiles of highly enriched uranium. The missile factories are working overtime, about 300 a month, according to the CIA. But we've been depleting all of our much more expensive interceptor missiles that we're going to have to rebuild that we need elsewhere. Now they control the Strait, which wasn't even a thing before, but now they have that. We're going to bribe them with billions of dollars of investment from the Middle East and giving them some of their own money, sanctions relief, huge inflation that we're suffering here, bunch of damaged bases, and not to mention the money that it costs to deploy a carrier strike group for months on end. All this was just basically to enable the Greater Israel Project. I think your listeners should look up Greater Israel Project, and you can see why we've been doing all this, expanding into Lebanon and all their neighbors. That's what really this was all about, and it was an utter failure for the United States. It cost us a lot of money. It was a terrible idea. Do you think this was a good idea? Let me ask you that, now that we've seen how it ended up.
0: Well, listen, I understand why you, I don't know about the Israel project. That sounds like a rabbit hole to me. But Israel has radical Islamic terrorist armies surrounding them from Hamas in Israel. They call it Gaza. It's Israel. And, of course, Hezbollah in Lebanon and at the Houthis in Yemen. But all of it really is being driven by Iran in Tehran and funding it with the oil money.
1: Why do they hate them so much, do you think?
0: Why do they hate Israel so much?
1: Yes. Why is it that all their neighbors hate them so much? And why, you know, who Hezbollah and Hamas and all these organizations, like, why is all that? Why is that such a hatred among all the neighbors of Iran? I mean, I think it has to do with the fact that they invade all their neighbors all the time.
0: Well, I gotta tell you, I wouldn't describe it that way at all. Growing up in a
1: you're afraid to describe it that way.
0: No, I'm not afraid of anything at all.
1: You're afraid to criticize Israel. Give me one.

0: criticism of Israel, other than they're not hard enough? You were afraid to.
1: No, I'm not. I'm absolutely not afraid to. And I've got to say, and I've said before, that I am a Zionist. I believe that Israel has a right to exist without being constantly attacked and bombed and missiled and rocketed and kidnapped and raped and tortured and murdered. I think that Israel has a right to, that they have historic claim to the real estate there. They're the only people that allow everybody to live next door to one another. The only people in that region of the world where Jews live next door to Muslims and Arabs live next door to Europeans, and they have like gay, not that I care, but gay pride parades and things like that. Israel is in a tough neighborhood. They're Fort Apache on the edge of Indian territory, and to me they represent civilization in a barbaric surrounding. And why do Hezbollah and Hamas and Iran hate Israel so much? Why does Iran hate Israel so much? You know, this is an Islamist thing. Radical Islam lays claim to Jerusalem, right, because of the Dome of the Rock and all this stuff, been there, seen that, all that good stuff. Israel runs the, and look, I've spent time, I've been to Egypt, I spent months in Saudi Arabia, Morocco, been to some of these places, and I live in Washington, D.C. I've got Muslim neighbors in my building and so on. But the radical Islamists are planning on taking Jerusalem, as they have been for centuries. And in fact, when the Prophet Muhammad was preaching about the most distant mosque, that was no place in the world, is Mecca, Medina, and Saudi Arabia. And then out of nowhere, the most distant mosque becomes Jerusalem. And they've been fighting for Jerusalem since the Middle Ages, and I don't think that they're entitled, you know, the spreading Islam by the sword in the 21st century is not something that we should sit idly by for. We've got the 25th anniversary of the September 11th, 2001 attacks coming up in just a couple of months now, and I was kind of in the middle of that, as were a lot of people. I think in the aftermath of World War II, it made sense to say, you know, maybe the Jews should have a homeland that they've had since Moses crossed out of Egypt and the Red Sea parted. They've been there for quite a while. I think that they have a right to live in peace. I think everybody's got a right to live in peace if they return the favor. But why do they hate them? Ancient, insane rivalries and wars and genocidal bloodlust. Because of fundamentally anti-Semitism on their part. And it goes back to tribal warfare from thousands of years ago, right, Bob?
0: No, it's the inability of the Israelis to have any kind of self-reflection onto the way that they came upon that land and had a sense of entitlement to it and attacked all their neighbors to push them back. It's, you know, that's the reason why there's such hostility in there. I mean, which do you think is more likely? Do you think that Islam as a group is going to attack Jerusalem, or do you think it's more likely that Israel is going to destroy the Dome of the Rock, and try to get the red heifer and rebuild the third temple and all that nonsense? It seems like that's a lot more likely. I mean, who's doing all the bombing and invading right now, really?
1: The Muslims, the Iranians funding.
0: No, it's the Muslims. You know, I used to believe that
1: Hamas.
0: It was the Muslims during the September 11th stuff. I was really feeling the fever of, man, these they hate us for our freedom and all that kind of propaganda. But now, the more that you look into Israel and their responsibility for a lot of the actions around there, then you start to understand why everybody feels that way. And that's not just the Middle East either. I mean, when there's a UN resolution, it's everybody in the entire United Nations voting against Israel except for us, because they own us.
1: No, not because they own us. I know that. I think that's I don't like the term slippery slope, but I think that's the, Israel's the bad guy, and that turns into Jews are the bad guys, and then there are the attacks on campuses in New York City, and we're restarting the 20th century, the mid-20th century European thing over again. No, I don't think Israel's the bad guy. I don't think. Look, they it's true, relocated, and it was the world, the so-called global community after World War II, that said Israel is the solution to finally put this issue to rest. And they didn't start attacking
0: there. That wasn't the world's consensus, by the way. The world didn't say that.
1: They didn't. Well, it was enough of the world where it actually happened. And post-World War II, European powers and the Middle East. You know, look, if the the Muslim-run countries in the Middle East would live in peace with their neighbors, they're the ones who attacked Israel. Israel doesn't go around attacking their neighbors.
0: Hezbollah. They totally do. Make a list. Make a list of all the times Israel has gone to war with its neighbors.
1: Well, I mean, you got to get into the details.
0: The nation of Israel is populated by people who aren't even from, who are European descent. Netanyahu is a Polish descent. Mm-hmm. And so is most of the people that are in Israel. Mm-hmm. Who exactly has a right to the land of Israel? Is it people who can make some kind of claim that they're Jews, or is it people whose families have lived there for thousands of years? I mean, really, what is the right to live? What is the right to exist for that country? Uh-huh. What does that even mean? They have a right to exist.
1: Well, I think that most nations of people have a right to exist, right? And you're debating now estate.
0: Does the Gazans have a right to exist?
1: Well, yeah,
0: in Gaza for 1,000 years.
1: Look, they were given the Gaza and democracy by the Israelis and clean water and electricity and hospitals.
0: We're going to let you live here. We're going to graciously let you live here in this land.
1: It's what they wanted.
0: We kicked you out of the other part
1: now
0: of Israel.
1: You've slipped into this anti-Israel thing that becomes the anti-Jewish thing. It really does. And it doesn't matter.
0: That's because you won't do it, Chris. All you do is you say it's the Democrats and the Republicans, and you keep people trapped in this battle of Democrats and Republicans.
1: I don't keep people trapped anywhere, my friend.
0: You're afraid to criticize.
1: I'm not afraid of anything, and I'm certainly not.
0: Right now, I dare you.
1: No, you're mistaken. Well, I don't know what I'm supposed to say to insult Israel to appease you, so I'm not interested in that.
0: Them. Make a criticism of Israel you're afraid to, and that's because you work in the media and you're afraid of the advertisers, the media, and the bankers. You will not make a criticism of Israel. You'll redirect everybody to say, oh, no, this is about the Democrats.
1: Well, no. First of all, Israel is the Democrats are on the wrong side of everything because they're backing Iran. They're Iran's greatest ally at this point. But no, that's not true. I mean, if I could think of something that right off the top of my head, they got nice beaches. It's a nice, clean, well-run country with good hospitals and educational system. You should give them credit for allowing everyone to live together in the same place under the peace umbrella. They're not attacking. You know, Hezbollah rains death down upon their children and schools with rockets and missiles, and they respond to Hezbollah. They're not.
0: There were more Christians in Syria before Israel instigated what they did against Syria. Now there's no Christians. And let's talk about now. You said
1: Israel didn't drive Christians out of Syria.
0: They spit on Christians in Israel. They spit on Christians in Israel.
1: And really?
0: They were walking down the street.
1: Have you been to Israel? I've been to Israel.
0: I'm not going to Israel.
1: My best girl and I went to Israel. There's no spitting on Christians going on in Israel. You're talking about like somebody getting into a conflict with someone, and there's a telephone video of a bad moment of people getting into a conflict. I'll show you a video that I just talked about a few minutes ago. You know, the police shooting some guy on a bus a couple of blocks from the radio station here yesterday morning. Bad things happen in the world, and that's terrible. But I got to tell you, Bob, listen, you're entitled to your opinions, obviously. Christians are not being spat upon for being Christians in Israel. Israel is being attacked. They were attacked by Syria. They were attacked not by the nation of Lebanon or the government of Lebanon, but by the terrorist army living among them. The Lebanese people, a great many of them, probably most of them, would like to get rid of Hezbollah from Lebanon, too. Lebanon used to be the, you know, kind of the pearl of the Arab world of the Middle East, and Beirut was the greatest Arab city in the world, and they just keep attacking everybody and killing everybody. I've been to the Golan Heights where the burned out tanks are still there, and it's not because Israel is attacking its neighbors. they're attacked by their neighbors, and then they're better at warfare, and they're smarter, all the Nobel Peace Prizes and science and economics and stuff, Nobel Prizes. Israel is good at stuff, and the Arab nations not famous for being good at a lot. I got to tell you, I just think you're wrong, Bob, and I'll try to think of something to be critical of Israel for. You know, sometimes they get aggressive, but that's because people are trying to murder them all the time. Armies of lunatics with medieval sensibilities are trying to murder them all the time. But you're entitled to your opinion, yeah. But I think you're wrong.

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10: 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And there they go. Almost on time this morning. Mom is coming out the front door strong with a double-arm kid carry. Looks like Dad has the bags. Daughter is bringing up the rear. Oh, but the diaper bag wasn't closed. Diapers and toys are everywhere. Ooh, but Mom has just nailed the perfect car seat buckle for the toddler. And now the eldest daughter, who looks to be about 9 or 10, has secured herself in the booster seat. Dad zips the bag closed, and they're off. Ah, but looks like Mom doesn't realize her coffee cup is still on the roof of the car. And there it goes. Oh, that's a shame. That mug was a fam favorite.
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0: The Senate rejected a measure to block the sale of military equipment to Israel. I wouldn't know what that means unless I stopped and thought about it. What it means is this is a Democratic idea. This is Bernie Sanders. This is the Democrats wanting to stop. And this is not charity to Israel. This is the sale of military equipment. This is the Democrats saying we're not going to sell Israel any more military equipment. Seven Democrats joined the Republicans in shooting this down. So Israel has seven Democratic allies left in the Senate.
1: All right, and we are back. We have returned. Bob, I tell you, I'm going back and forth, Bob, and I said I can be critical of Israel. I think they're too socialistic. I think they've got this cradle-to-grave social welfare system, and they've got universal health care. It's like Obamacare, but I think it might be called Netanyahu care. I'm not sure what it's called. They're a little socialistic. I'm just not much of a Jew hater. I'm kind of a Jew lover. What are there, like 16 million Jews on planet Earth? About the population of the New York metropolitan area on the planet. And I tell you, they do all the Jews. I don't want to stereotype, but they've done all kinds of great and amazing things. And haven't they? They've not been belligerents, and they're not warmongers. They just like to live in peace. And you live Jews next to Muslims, next to Christians, next to atheists, and they have gay pride parades, too.

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1: News this hour from Town Hall, I'm Mary Rose. Vice President J.D. Vance is on his way to Switzerland for talks between the U.S. and Iran. Vance departed this afternoon, a day after the talks were supposed to start in Geneva. Vance confirmed that negotiations are already getting underway with the arrival of Jared Kushner and Steve Witkoff today. President Trump has issued a new statement on tolls in the Strait of Hormuz.
2: President Donald Trump is threatening to impose U.S. tolls in the Strait of Hormuz if a final deal with Iran is not reached in 60 days. Trump highlighted that the initial agreement to end the war with Iran calls for toll-free travel through the vital waterway for 60 days and says there will be no tolls after the 60-day period has expired unless they are imposed by and for the United States of America. Trump says the money would be used for services rendered as the guardian angel to the countries of the Middle East for past, present, and future reimbursement costs. The current memorandum does not preclude future fees. And Lisa Dwyer.
1: Measles is on the march in Utah, Bob Agnew reports.
3: Utah spent the past year fighting measles outbreaks in almost every county, and experts say there's no clear end in sight. Health officials worry measles cases will rise again when school starts and cold weather kicks in. International health experts are set to gather in November to determine whether the U.S. and Mexico will both keep their measles-free designations. Canada lost its last year. Bob Agnew reporting.
1: Sunday marks the official start of summer. Astronomers say